0: 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We have talked multiple times, and we'll continue to tonight, about the Knicks' dominant win over the Cavs yesterday. Another sweep for the Knicks. They're in the finals for the first time in 27 years. As a diehard Knicks fan, I still can't believe it. It feels like a dream. We also talked about the Cavs side of things. Reportedly, they're going to bring back Kenny Atkinson, and they're going to try to re-sign James Harden to an extension. Your thoughts on that? Anything from the Eastern Conference Finals, 310-840-4910. We previewed Spurs Thunder Game 5 tonight, which is in about 30 minutes from now. And we talked some football news. Josh Jacobs arrested on some pretty disturbing charges. But again, legal process has to play out. But how could that affect the Green Bay Packers? Some of the big topics we've been getting into tonight. Brad, before we get to our three-point stance, our off-season little addition that we've been doing here on all the teams in draft order as we work our way towards mandatory mini camp and training camp, we do have breaking news for the Spurs Thunder Game 5 tonight. And that is kind of as expected. J-Dub, Jalen Williams, out again tonight for Oklahoma City. He's going to miss his third straight game since he re-aggravated that left hamstring injury in game 2. He is out, and A.J. Mitchell is out as well for Oklahoma City. He is missing his second straight game after he got hurt in game 3. And again, the Thunder, they are a very short favorite here. 3.5, 4.5 points on BetMGM. But again, no J-Dub, no Jalen Williams. That came down just moments ago, so tip off in about 30 minutes, and obviously Brad and I will have you covered with live in-game analysis and reaction throughout the game. But Brad, let's get to the Titans here, because we hit on the Raiders, who had the first pick. We hit on the Jets, who had the second. We hit on the Cardinals last week, who have the third. We've worked our way to number 4 with the Tennessee Titans. And, again, big changes in the coaching staff here. Robert Saleh gets another crack. He's the head coach. Another former New York coach, Brian Daboll's now the offensive coordinator. But it's now Cam Ward in year 2 coming off a disappointing rookie season, and he's got some new weapons alongside him. They bring along Wandale Robinson. They draft Carnell Tate. And the defense should be improved after some nice moves in free agency and in the draft. But overall, the big question mark this season is, can Brian Daboll take Cam Ward and turn him into the franchise quarterback that the Titans are hoping for? Your thoughts on if that's going to be the case, Brad? What do you think? Year 2 for Cam Ward.
1: Yeah, Cam Ward reportedly has dropped 10 lbs as well. So a little bit better shape, slender. And, a lot of people overhype the weight gain or weight loss for certain players that are out there. But there's no mistake, this roster on paper is better. The coaching staff is proven and better. So they should be able to move in the right direction, but still going to be a building block kind of process. I don't think with a snap of the fingers overnight, they're all of a sudden become like an 8-win team, maybe even a 7-win team when it's all said and done. I still think despite the upgrades on defense, that is a unit that's not overly impressive overall. They could obviously prove me wrong. I still think they're going to be bottom half this year, probably another year away from getting some additional pieces to really get up in that top half, not quite the upper echelon, but at least a top half in the league across the EPA data, across the board defensively. Offensively, Carnell Tate, a massive addition to this roster. They were kind of devoid of reliable pass catchers last season. Calvin Ridley, another year older, coming off another injury. It's definitely going to fall into the shadows of Carnell Tate, who looks spectacular in his OTA's debut. And then, of course, got Tony Pollard still there. Tyjae Spears, a change of pace option. Some decent tight ends and Gunnar Helm on the roster. Like, there's some encouragement, some encouraging signs overall for the Tennessee Titans. But it's baby steps, folks. Again, it's not going to be a quantum leap difference from last year to this year, in my opinion.
0: Yeah, I mean, look, it comes down to this offense, though. Their defense, despite having multiple players hurt last year, was actually, they were

0: respectable. Titans middle of the pack in terms of yards allowed per game. In terms of their passing defense, that was really their weakness. It was their secondary that kept getting burned. But in terms of stopping the run, we know they've got a big feisty front. They were in the top half of the league. But again, it was the inability for the offense to hold the ball. They weren't good in the red zone. And so they were in the bottom five in points allowed per game, 28 points per game allowed last year. And special teams was a big problem for them as well. So again, they got rid of Brian Callahan. So it's, can this Titans offense take the next jump? You bring in two former New York coaches who were longtime coordinators, both then failed with the Jets and the Giants. Can Saleh and Dable get this team to where they need to be here? Let's get to our three-point stance here, Brad, and let's start with some fantasy football here as we are at the end of May. You mentioned OTAs. We got mandatory mini camp just about a week away, 2 weeks away for every team in the NFL, and training camp around the corner. So as we're sizing up this Titans offense, you mentioned a bunch of the names already. Who do you think brings the best value from this Titans offense that was very severely lacking firepower last year?
1: Yeah, everybody overlooks Tony Pollard every single year, it seems like. And they immediately write him off. He goes for dirt cheap in a lot of fancy drafts. We're talking about standard sink drafts or auction slash salary cap exercises. And, you know, this year so far, based on the ADP average draft position, more of the same, as he is RB31 in average best ball drafts right now. 88.16 overall, Pat. I think that's a steal of a deal. You're basically giving me like an RB3, RB4 price. And he's a guy that in a 12-team format, I think is going to be in the RB2 conversation. Mike Clay at ESPN is kind of projected for 1,076 rush yards, 6 rushing touchdowns, 30 receptions, 180 receiving yards, just inside the RB top 30. He's got the 6 easiest projected strength of schedule for a fantasy running back after having one of the hardest last season. So that's encouraging. He was number 16 in yak per attempt last season. None of this golf out there. Number 22 in missed tackles forced. Number 20 in yards created. Again, solid production across the board. He saw 67.2% of the opportunity share. I think at a minimum, it's going to be a 60-40 split between him and Spears. And if Ward does take that step forward overall, with Carnell Tate now in tow, that is only going to lighten those fronts and give him more exploitable running lanes that he could take advantage of, and a guy who's still south of 30 years old. So sign me up for Tony Pollard, man. I'll go the extra buck. I'll go the extra round to acquire his services, because right now he's highly affordable and a guy I think is going to turn a tidy profit.
0: Yeah, again, 4 straight years of 1,000 yards rushing for Tony Pollard. I agree with you. It feels like everybody's like, Tony Pollard, who? And yet the guy puts up 1,000 yards almost every single year and a handful of touchdowns. So I agree with you. The value you're getting there is, like you said, somebody that's a running back 3 or 4, and he's going to get the majority of the touches. That's for damn sure. And, you know, as he stays healthy, you probably could book him for 1,000 rushing yards again. I'm going to go with the newest receiver via free agency, not Carnell Tate. Give me the guy in the slot that I think is going to have a big impact on this offense, because he's got his former head coach with him now. Give me Wandale Robinson for the Titans. Wide receiver number 46, average draft position of 108. Wow. So if you got a 10-team league, you're getting him in round 11. If you got a 12-team league, you're getting him in round 9, close to round 10. Rondale Robinson last year with the Giants, 1,000 receiving yards, 4 touchdowns, but 92 catches. So again, you're playing in a PPR. I mean, he averaged 6 catches a game last year. And that was for a Giants offense that had some ups and downs, right? At the beginning of the year, and then Jackson Dart took over and Malik Nabers got hurt. So yes, he basically became the number one receiver, but the guy on the outside is a rookie who they just drafted in Carnell Tate. So again, Ryan Dable, you know he's going to have plenty of plays drawn up for Wandale Robinson. That I am sure of. And I would think Cam Ward, yes, he wants to get chemistry going with Carnell Tate, but also he knows he's got a reliable vet in the slot that can get yards after the catch. And that is Wandale Robinson's specialty, his route tree. I mean, it is very looming. He can run all the freaking routes in the book. He could play on the outside, but he's going to primarily play in the slot, I would think, here on this team, you know, playing in the slot at over 60% of the snaps last year. So that's just screams reliability. And it's a guy that has only missed 2 games in the last 3 years in Wandale Robinson. So I think he's going to be involved. He is durable, and he's got a play caller that obviously trusts him. So I'll go Wandell Robinson, who gives you the most fantasy football value for the Tennessee Titans. Brad, your favorite player or team prop for Tennessee this year would be what?
1: I'm going to go with Cam Ward and give me the over on 3,300.5 pass yards at a minus 110 juice there at our friends at BetMGM. Look, I know Ward looked like a young and inexperienced quarterback. He was definitely the definition of a greenhorn last season, number 33 in adjusted completion percentage. But you peel back the layers of the onion, he was number 15 in deep ball completion percentage. Quite respectable there. He's even better in the red zone at number 3 in red zone completion percentage. And the total air yards at number 12 overall. So a guy that can uncork down the field. And the cupboard was bare, again, with some of the weapons that he had, with the upgrades. You mentioned Wandell Robinson, a water bug underneath, working out of the slot, sure-handed, get really creative in that offense with him on some high-percentage throws. And then you bring in Carnell Tate, who's slick, who's savvy, can run every single round the trees, got reliable hands. He's not a blazing speed kind of guy, but, man, he showed up and showed out in OTAs, and I think that could carry over to the regular season. Yeah, he only completed 59.8% of his attempts last season, threw for 3,169 yards as well. But if the defense is only slightly improved, which I think is going to be the case, that's going to put him in pew, pew, pew, pew, some shootout affairs, which only bolster the opportunities through the air. I think he could, you know, blazed by this number. It could be like 3,700 passing yards when it's all said and done for Cam Ward in year numero dos. So give me the over 3,300.5 pass yards at minus 110. Again, at our friends at BetMGM.
0: Yeah, I like that because I am kind of simpatico with you there. I'm going to stick with my guy Wandell Robinson if I'm putting together a futures play here for the Titans, any of their offensive players. Give me his over, 725.5 receiving yards. Again, last year he had 1,014. The year before that, 699, despite having 93 catches. Kind of tough to imagine that. Guy almost had 100 catches and only 700 yards. That's because his average depth of target is one of the lowest in the NFL, only 8.5 yards. Okay, but he became a yak monster last year, and the guy doesn't drop a football. 1.4% drop rate. That is among the 80th percentile of all NFL receivers. So he's got sturdy, reliable hands, like you mentioned. And again, I just think that Brian Daboll coming to Tennessee here, he is going to make sure that Wandell Robinson gets the football, because other than Carnell Tate, I mean, we saw these guys last year who were supposed to be the weapons for the Titans. Chimere Dike, Elik Ayomanner. Like, they had some nice moments. But come on. I mean, you got a couple of, you got some really good receivers now on this offense in Wandell. And if Carnell Tate lives up to the hype. And again, I'm looking at the tight ends. Daniel Bellinger, another former Giant, who's a run-blocking tight end. And Gunnar Helm, who's going to be their number one tight end. You know, his rookie season a year ago, he had 357 yards. And he played almost every game. So they're not throwing a ton to the tight ends. It's going to be a lot of Wandell Robinson. I like him to go over his yards. Assuming he plays at least 15 games, I would imagine he is going to get there. Finally, Brad, what do you think of this Titans team overall? BetMGM's got their over-under wins at 6.5. They've got the 14th easiest schedule, so right smack dab in the middle. They play in the AFC South, which last year was pretty freaking good, and they might have had 3 playoff teams if Daniel Jones stayed healthy. But the AFC South, historically, not that strong of a division. Are the Titans going to be the anchor once again, or are they going to get some wins here and steadily build towards being a playoff team? What do you think? Is Tennessee in store to go over this year or under?
1: Well, Brando, make sure you have our friends Men at Work on the quick cue here, because I am going to live in a land down under my head. And a half is an aggressive number. It really is. And I think, yarr, shiver me timbers, Captain Hook, very much may come into play here. I think they're probably your 5 or 6 win franchise. Again, you know, a light step in the right direction overall. You know, they do have a decent schedule. Not the easiest, not the hardest, by any stretch of the imagination. You're going to see some improvement team-wide in certain categories. But hey, look at my friend Mike Clay at ESPN. I was only projecting for 4.8 wins. Only gives them a 40

0: 50% or greater win probability in only four contests this season, those being the New York Jets in week one, the Cleveland Browns at home in week seven, the Washington Commanders in week 13, also in Las Vegas, and on the road in Sin City against Las Vegas and those Raiders. That's in week 16. Again, I think they'll find a way to win maybe one or two more games, but seven? I think that's a pipe dream. Give me six wins on the nose. That half will definitely come into play. So again, living a land down under at a minus 110.
1: Okay, I'm going to be opposite here, but only just. I do think they will go over, but I do think it's probably a 7-10 season for the Titans. And I'll tell you this much, if I'm really trying to get crystal ball forecasting here for you, I think they probably start this season off like 4-10, and then maybe they rip off three wins at the end of the year that don't really matter. Again, I'm looking at their schedule. They get to play the Jets in week one. That's a winnable game for both of those teams. I think Tennessee is stronger on paper because I trust Cam Ward in year two more than I trust Geno Smith. And you got the revenge factor. Salah looking to give it back to his team, even though it's been 2 years. I think they're a better team than the Jets. I think the Jets are terrible. Again, week seven, they play the Browns at home. They'll probably be favored in that game, especially with who the hell is going to play quarterback for Cleveland. Will it still be Deshaun Watson at that point? Will it be Shador? God knows who. They play the Colts at home in week 15. I mean, again, they play the AFC South. So look, I know last year Jacksonville was great and the Texans were a playoff team and the Colts had a great start. Six division games. I think the Titans can win two. I think they can win two and four in the division. It's not good, but that's... Give me two division wins to add that to this ledger as I get to seven here for the Titans. And in the last 3 weeks, they play the Raiders on the road. And who knows what that's going to look like. Las Vegas, when is Fernando Mendoza jumping into the road, you know, under center? And with three games to play, are the Raiders, do they have any shot of the playoffs? Are they basically just playing towards next year at that point? Steelers in week 17. Now, again, the Steelers are probably going to be playing all the way down to the wire for a playoff spot, but week 17, if things go wrong and Rodgers gets hurt or things go terribly and their season is over, that's a winnable game. And then week 18, Houston may or may not have anything to play for. So, like, again, I could see the Titans starting off like 4-10 and then maybe just snagging three meaningless wins at the end of the year so they can tell themselves, oh, look, we're on the up and up. We've got great momentum heading into 2027. So I'll go over. But again, I'm not expecting this team to be a playoff team. I'm not expecting them to finish above 500. But I think that's a pretty sharp line there from our friends at BetMGM, 6.5. And I think they're either going to get six, like Brad said, or they're going to get seven. So I'll go over for the Tennessee Titans.
0: All right. Bold. I like it.
1: All right. Beautiful. We'll take a short break. Phone number to join, 310-840-4910. When we come back, we will get you set for tip-off between the Thunder and the Spurs. Game 5 is minutes away. And if we have time, we'll do a little blind rankings as well. He's Brad Evans. I'm Pat Boyle. This is BetMGM Tonight on Westwood One Sports.
2: The Knicks are headed to the NBA Finals for the first time since 1999. 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Livin' La Vida Loca topped the charts. And the world was worried about Y2K. Yeah, it's been a while. Congrats, Big Apple. Party like it's 1999. 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
1: Welcome on back. 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He's Brad Evans. I'm Pat Boyle. Phone number to join, 310-840-4910. All right, we'll get to a little blind rankings here in just a bit. But, Brad, before we do that, and before we preview Game 5, again, Spurs-Thunder just minutes away. We did it once already. We're going to do it again because we got updated injury news. We did have somebody reach out on Twitter last segment. We broke down the Tennessee Titans at a little three-point stance. So you went under on their 6.5 wins. I went over. We got some folks reaching out on Twitter. And what are they saying?
2: Yeah, at Ross and Bergen offered his two cents.

0: And Titans over 6.5 is my favorite play so far. An entire payroll of people looking to prove something at a division that changes hands every year. So you, me, amigo, are not alone. You have a fan in Ross and Bergen on that over 6.5 wins for Tennessee this season.
1: Beautiful. Yeah, again, and I think it probably comes down to the last 2 weeks of the season. Because I don't see them taking that big of a jump. You know, that this we've seen tremendous rookie seasons, Jaden Daniels, CJ Stroud, and we've seen the regression. Last year, you witnessed a huge year two jump under Caleb Williams. You know, again, it just took the right coach. Now, again, I would think Ben Johnson probably held in a much higher regard than Brian Daboll in terms of the play caller. But it is possible if Cam Ward takes a big step forward, this team could win. They could win 9 games. They could win the AFC South. I'm not sold on Trevor Lawrence and Jacksonville being dominant, you know, a 13-win team again this year. And I think Houston, as great as their defense is, man, if CJ Stroud bottoms out this year, look out. And Daniel Jones coming off of a torn Achilles. I mean, stop me if you've heard that go wrong before. So, like, look, this division is the gift that keeps on giving because it's so freaking unpredictable year in and year out. So I think it is absolutely possible. I don't think it's likely, but we've seen crazier things happen before. All righty, we're a couple of minutes away from tip-off here. Again, the big news that came down at the top of the hour, J-Dub, Jalen Williams out again for Game 5 for Oklahoma City. And as we stand right now, thanks to our video producer, Monty, if you're watching live on YouTube or on Twitter or on Twitch, you see the odds there from our friends at BetMGM. OKC, 4.5-point faves. The total at 217.5. And so we got some incredible stats from our producer, Brandon Combs. Now, sometimes you take a grain of salt with history, right? When you're talking about maybe 10 years ago, 20 years ago, guys that weren't on these teams, especially for OKC, they've only been in the playoffs now for the last 3 years here, and they've had such a meteoric rise. But I think it's worth mentioning the Spurs, all time in franchise history, are 17-3 in closing out series when they're up 3-2, and yet they are 1-13 when they are down 3-2. Meanwhile, OKC 12-2 went up 3-2, and if they lose tonight and they're down 3-2, they are just 3-11 in series in franchise history. So the history in any series would tell you the winner of Game 5 in a 2-2 series is likely going to win that series. And then you look at these teams' franchise histories when going up or down 3-2. And, Brad, I think we can say with a decent amount of confidence, whoever wins this game tonight might be going to the NBA Finals. Do you agree, or do you think no matter what happens tonight, it's going 7 still?
0: I still think it's going to be a 7. You know, I'm going to stick to my guns and listen to my gut. That's what I felt coming into this series. I was going to go the full extent, and there's no reason to budge off that belief now. These two teams are so evenly matched, whether with the eye test or looking at the statistical profiles of each. You know, the Spurs a little bit better defensively, but OKC no slouches in that category. OKC slightly better offensively on a per-possession basis in San Antonio, but you see what Stephon Castle can do in this series. You can see, obviously, what Wimby can do. Vassell as well. I mean, they've got guys that can splishy and splash all over the place. Dylan Harper has had his moments when he, you know, obviously back in game one with the 20-plus points, 11 rebounds. He had that performance, always the X factor coming off the bench. I don't think tonight's victor or the team on the losing end is going to determine anything. I just think this is going to go the entire distance, a full 7 games, and I think tonight is going to be nip and tuck. I know a lot of people have been really complaining, been very vocal about how unsatisfied they are with a lot of the blowouts that have occurred in this NBA postseason, particularly by the ones issued from your New York Knicks, which is glorious in the largest city in North America. But people that aren't fans of Knicks are like, man, I need some drama. Give me something compelling. Give me a reason to watch. I think tonight is going to be exactly that. I said it before during the show. I ain't gonna differ on it now. I think this is going to be a single possession game. I think it's going to be hair raising. I think it's going to be fingernail biting all the way down to the final ticks, the final seconds of the game. Again, I feel OKC is going to win. I say by exactly 3 points.

0: But San Antonio, most importantly, Pat, they cover.
1: Yeah, and again, you're talking about a cover and an OKC win. That means things are coming down to the wire. Coming down to the wire. By the way, Combs lets us know as well, here is overall history. 82% of the time in NBA history, the winner of Game 5 in a 2-2 series goes on to win the series. 82%. Baby.
2: That's significant.
1: That's the most in the three major sports that have seven-game series. The NHL, winner of Game 5 in a 2-2 series, 79% of the time. Major League Baseball, winner of Game 5 in a 2-2 series, goes on to win that series 68% of the time. So, oh, baby. Yeah. And look, I think, oh, man, I tend to think, no, because I can see the Thunder closing out the Spurs in Game 6 on the road in San Antonio. If San Antonio were to win tonight, I'm maybe just because I'm predicting the Thunder to win this series and I have all playoffs long, that's the only thing that I would think would, you know, have them go then and win a Game 6 on the road and force a Game 7. I don't know, though, Brad. If the Spurs win this game, knowing what I know about J-Dub's injury, I think it's basically a charade that they've had him go through his pregame warm-up in the last three games. And again, I'm watching clips on social media. He's kind of jogging. He's getting some shots up. That doesn't look like a guy that's ready to participate in an intense game. Now, who knows? Maybe they're doing that at morning shoot-around. Maybe they're putting through all these tests, and they're not going to have him do it 20 minutes before a game if they already know that he's going to get ruled out, right? He's just going to go get some shots up, just try to get in that rhythm of things. So I don't want to read too much into, you know, the Twitter clips of him and pregame warmups, but he's basically just getting a couple of shots up knowing he's not going to play. So if J-Dub does not play in Game 6, and if there is a Game 7 and he don't play in it, I don't know, man. I'm starting to think it's less and less likely that the Thunder are going to win this series. So I think tonight is as close to a must-win for them as possible. Because if they lose tonight, and I'm not confident that J-Dub's playing in Game 6. Again, they did win in San Antonio on the road without him. The game he got hurt. He got hurt in Game 2. So they did win on the road already once without him. But you throw A.J. Mitchell's injury on top of that. They lose tonight. It's going to take a Herculean effort for OKC to then win Game 6 on the road and force a Game 7 back at home. So, again, I will stay with that term. It is about as close to a must-win tonight for the Thunder as you could have.
3: Yeah, I think they're solid points, man. I kind of feel that way as well to a certain extent. But as I said before, I just think it's going to go the full Game 7. There's no reason for me to alter my opinion pre-series based on what has transpired. And, of course, the injuries that you already laid out. But, yeah, I think you're onto something, man. If the Thunder cannot conquer San Antonio tonight, they're definitely going to be behind the eight ball in the Spurs. They might have the ultimate advantage overall. And as we, we're talking about Nick Friedell earlier, I think that's what the NBA wants more than anything. Wemby against the Knicks. Holy mackerel, there's not enough popcorn in the world for us to devour and enjoy that one.
1: I'll give you one stat tonight that I think, not single-handedly, but is the X factor for who wins this game. Turnovers and the points off the turnovers. They're big, big issue for the Spurs in games 1 through 3. Game 4 on Sunday, the one they just won 103-82. Spurs only had 13 turnovers, and the Thunder had 13 points off those turnovers. Meanwhile, they forced 20, and they scored 25 points off those OKC turnovers. That's normally been flipped this entire series, including in Game 2, where the Thunder won by 9, the last home game they played here, the Spurs had 21 turnovers, and the Thunder got 27 points off those turnovers. Meanwhile, the Spurs, they only got 10 points off of turnovers. So that was a plus 17. And then, like I mentioned, last game, which was a 21-point Spurs win, San Antonio was a plus 12 in the points off turnovers. I say if either team is more than plus 10 in points off turnovers, that team's winning the ball game. And San Antonio, they could have a big rebounding advantage, which they've had in a few games.

0: they could have a big points in the paint advantage, which they've had in a few games. If the Thunder are able to score 10 plus more points off turnovers than the Spurs do, I think that's the difference here tonight. And I think OKC's bench obviously is going to have to show up, because you're down J-Dub, and Lu Dort has basically been, he's been invisible. I mean, he can't play in this series. If he's not hitting threes, I don't know. He's normally a great defensive player, and he's not even doing enough defensively here in this series. So it feels like the Thunder are down two starters, because Lu Dort is barely playing. He's barely having an impact.
1: Yeah, that does puts the onus on, and let's say, Alex Caruso, who we've seen have some monster games this NBA postseason. But he's a guy that is coming off open up a Krispy Kreme at OKC, and he has got to go out there and actually put points on the board. We know he's going to bring the heat defensively. That is his calling card. He's arguably the best defender in the league, pound for pound. But he has got to probably have like a 15-point or better night off the pine if OKC is going to win this thing. That's a bottom line, especially with J-Dub now out. And again, with no A.J. Mitchell, which is a factor that nobody should be overlooking, because he's been largely brilliant coming off the bench. And when he's been inserted into the starting lineup, playing some monster in meaningful minutes. And without his services, without J-Dub's services, they're dinged with some of the other bodies and some other key players on that roster. Caruso has got to step up and carry the load off the bench when those rotations start kicking in. He is one of the ultimate X factors, I feel, in the game tonight.
0: All righty, we'll take a short break here. 310-840-4910 is the number to join. 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When we come back, we'll do a little blind rankings, also get you to some other football news that came out over the weekend. He's Brad Evans. I'm Pat Boyle. This is BetMGM Tonight here on Westwood One Sports.
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1: Alrighty, welcome on back. 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He's Brad Evans. I'm Pat Boyle. 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We're underway. Game 5, Western Conference Finals. Thunder and Spurs, 4 minutes in. And San Antonio with another quick start. They lead it 11-6. Julian Champagne has already knocked down a couple of threes. He's got 6 points. So far for Wemby, no points, no rebounds. Again, 4 minutes in, but he has not been a factor. Stephon Castle hit a three, and De'Aaron Fox has a bucket as well. Meanwhile, for the Thunder, SGA, also no points, no rebounds. He does have an assist. Chet Holmgren's got a quick 4 points and 3 rebounds, and Hartenstein's got 2 points. Jared McCain, by the way, is the fifth and final member of that Oklahoma City starting lineup tonight without J-Dub. So we'll see if Jared McCain can have a big impact like he did in a couple of games already in this series, most notably game 3 when he scored 24 points en route to that win. Last game, 1 for 10 from the field, only 4 points. So again, the Spurs up early, 11-6. And then we'll add another playoff game into our live reaction into the fold tonight as well in about 20 minutes when you got game 4 from Vegas. The Golden Knights trying to sweep the President's Trophy winners, the Avalanche, who have some injury problems that they're now dealing with as well. Nathan MacKinnon got hurt last game. They said he's going to play. Don't know if he's 100%. Valeri Nichushkin, they just ruled him out. One of Mets, and then Cale Makar, who returned in game 3, did not look 100%. So Colorado, they are staring up the mountain, pun intended here, and on the verge of getting swept. So there is that to stick along with. All right, let's do a little blind rankings here, Brad, shall we? Let's get producer Brandon Combs into the mix. Now, here, just a little pull behind the curtain. Combs gave us 2 options for blind rankings, and you and I, Brad, what did we want to go with here?
2: Fast food restaurants, apparently, is what we're going to go with, which is kind of my jam, and I might have participated in consuming some from a certain location over the weekend.
1: Well, that's what I'm saying, yeah, right? Memorial Day weekend, I'm sure we'd all love to just eat clean and grill and do nothing else other than that over the weekend, but you get a little risky, you get a little crazy over a long weekend.
2: Yeah, you
1: and
2: do.
1: So many of you, I'm sure, found

0: yourselves in a drive-through or a little DoorDash or Uber Eats here over the weekend. So Combs, I love it. Let's do a blind rank five fast food chain, shall we?
1: Let's do it, boys. All right. First one's up, and I tried going with five that pretty much everybody's been to or at least tried once. So hopefully you guys have tried all five of these. Let's go with the first on the list. That is Chipotle. Chipotle. Where are you going to rank Chipotle one through five? Brad?
2: All right. So Chipotle for me is a number two. I am a diehard fan of Mexican foods. And I love the Chipotle bowls. I actually like the burritos as well. I just load it up with everything, literally everything imaginable. I like their hot sauce quite a bit. I love the guacamole quite a bit. The corn salsa is really good. There's nothing I dislike at Chipotle, except my local Chipotle recently had bugs. That's a downside. Mm-hmm. But you know what I say? Throw some hot sauce on it. It's added protein, baby.
0: I'm in full agreement here with Brad, and only because it's the first one, I think, am I hesitant to not put Chipotle at number one. I mean, I don't think I've ever had a bad experience at Chipotle. I mean, it's you get protein. It feels like you're eating healthy, even though it is kind of it's the new age fast food. It's the conveyor belt naked right in front of you. You get everything. You get your greens. You get your protein. You get the choice between white or brown rice. You get the choice between black or pinto beans. You get all the kind of sauces you want. You could get the chips and the guac on the side if you're really feeling saucy. Love Chipotle. Really, really love Chipotle. Would get it every day of the week, honestly, if I could. And I don't think I would ever get bored of it. So only because it's the first thing that Combs has given to us, probably the only reason I'm not putting it at number one. I'll put Chipotle at number two.
1: All right. I like it.
2: Same.
1: I'm not a big Chipotle fan myself. It would have gone straight to number five. There's a couple other places I'd rather go for my
2: eater.
1: I like Qdoba more than I like Chipotle. Just throwing it out there. All right.
2: That's also good.
1: Next one.
0: I think it's pronounced Qdoba. I don't know, Qdoba. But,
1: I call it Qdoba.
2: He's from Chicago. It's okay. Mispronounce stuff all the time.
1: Next one that I know exactly how it's pronounced, Chick-fil-A. Pat, where are you putting Chick-fil-A?
0: Oh, man, this is tough. All right, I'll go Chick-fil-A at three. And again, I'm not getting really anything on the menu other than the chicken sandwich and the waffle fries. But those two things,
2: yep,
0: man,
2: me too.
0: That's all you need. That's all you need. The Chick-fil-A chicken sandwich, I mean, it's right up there at the top tier of any kind of chicken sandwich you could possibly ever put your lips on. Mm. And probably the only reason I'm putting it at number three, they're not open on Sundays. Is that still a thing? I don't know. I know it always used to be.
1: Yes.
0: I mean, come on.
2: Same. Yep.
0: I don't care what kind of religion you follow. You should be open on Sunday. Yep. So Chick-fil-A, number three for me.
2: Just to add a cherry on top of the sundae, the sauce is rock solid at Chick-fil-A. So I'm with you, man. I love chicken, everything. But I got to put number three because I got a feeling a couple of my favorites are coming. So I got to save room.
1: All right. Yeah. Chick-fil-A for me. It's probably number one for me. Love their waffle fries. Love the chicken sandwich. Add a little bit of cheese, but the waffle fries, you dip them in that Chick-fil-A barbecue sauce. Oh my God, dude. Oh my God. Chick-fil-A for me at number one.
2: Solid.
1: All right. Let's go with the next one. This is probably the most famous one. McDonald's. Where are you putting McDonald's, Brad?
2: Five. I don't think I've eaten McDonald's in 30 years. And wow, it was rather unexciting 30 years ago. Nothing has really changed. I do like the McDonald's fries. That's something you get right. Everything else is just, okay, ho-hum. Five.
0: Yeah, I think for me at this point, McDonald's is more nostalgia than anything. But I think they've probably got the best ice cream treat. For my money, the McFlurry, I still think is unbeatable. Oh. You know, again, okay. I'm not a big fan of the burgers, but you know, back in the day, could toss back the quarter pounder with cheese. Was never a Big Mac guy. Their nuggets, though, normally very reliable. The fries, as Brad mentioned, I feel like they're the staple. Their fries is better than just about any other fries elsewhere.
1: Yeah.
0: So I'll put McDonald's at number four.
1: All right. Well, I had to put a breakfast place in here, and I'm a big fan of one and not a big fan of the other. So I went with the one that I'm a big fan of. Let's go with Dunkin' Donuts. Where does Dunkin' Donuts fall on your list?

0: I mean, it's okay. So now we're getting tough. So by the way, Monty, if you could edit, if you could adjust, I did want McDonald's at 4 for me. So am I going to put Dunkin' Donuts at number 1 or am I going to put Dunkin' Donuts at number 5? You know, again, that's my go-to coffee spot.
1: Mm-hmm.
0: I'd be lying if I mean, you know, every now and then if I'm like, all right, I'm a little hungry as well. Give me the hash browns. Give me the sausage, egg, and cheese on the biscuit.

0: give me the turkey sausage, egg, and cheese on the English muffin. You do have the donuts, obviously, and the munchkins. It's not your typical fast food, but Combs, if you're giving it to me, I think the fact that I've been there thousands of times for the coffee and it has rarely let me down, I think I got to put Dunkin' at number one. It's not a traditional fast food list because you threw it in there, but I got to put Dunkin' at number one. I have to because of the coffee.
1: And you have to because of your geographic location out east. It's number four for me. I think the donuts are just so meh. Average, kind of boring, but I do like the coffee, though I only drink espresso, get a triple shot. It's delicious. Outside of that, it's just kind of average.
2: All right. That means for this one, Brad has it at number one. Pat has it at number five. Pat's going to kick himself because the last one is Taco Bell.
1: Yes. Yes, number one with the bullets.
2: We talk about it too much on the show for it to not be on the list. And I thought you were both saving it. So I did have a gun in the barrel if you were both saving it because you guys are both thinkers and you try to beat the system. So I was going to go with a bullet in the chamber if you both saved number one and go with something different just to throw you guys off. But we talk about it too much. Taco Bell's got to be in there. And I can't believe you ever ranked that number five, Pat. That's crazy.
0: So wait, so you rigged your own game.
2: No, I didn't rig it.
0: And me and Brad both had Taco Bell at one. You would have, with what, Bojangles? You would have threw that in the mix?
2: Probably Wendy's. Wendy's was my bullet in the chamber, you know.
0: All right. Well, I love Wendy's. That probably would have been an acceptable number one for me. All right. Well, yeah, you screwed me up and Brad wins because he had Taco Bell at one and I have it at five. And I'm an absolute dirty boy for Taco Bell.
1: I can taste the fire sauce on my tongue, Pat. Mm. It's so delicious.
0: Well, Brad, your list is astounding. Really, no complaints for me. No complaints.
2: I have a complaint.
1: And you know what that means? I'm going to see Kevin Harlan at the local Taco Bell here momentarily.
0: Well, we will bid you adieu, brother. Can't wait to be reacting to this Thunder-Spurs game tomorrow with you when you jump back on.
1: Yeah, just keep it tight, guys. A one field goal difference. That's all I'm asking. I'm out.
0: And when Brad comes back tomorrow, the Cubs may have lost their 10th straight game. So we'll bid him adieu. We roll on next. This historic run continues for the Knicks. They're in the finals. This is BetMGM Tonight.
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1: Hey-o! 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We bid adieu to Brad Evans for the night, and that means we've got two solo hours coming your way. 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I'm Pat Boyle, and we, as you hear a little burp coming through there, you know, it happens. I'm Pat Boyle. 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And if you do call, if you do text, just let us know what your name is and where you're from so we can get you featured on the show. All right, before I get to my New York Knicks, again, we got double barrel playoff action here coming at you tonight, as we have for the last several weeks here on BetMGM Tonight. And that is just as big of a part of the show as is the stuff that happens early.

during the day and the day before and all that jazz. So let's get you first caught up here. Game 5, Western Conference Finals. Oklahoma City and San Antonio, 2 games apiece. Crucial swing game here in this series. Winner of this game goes on to win this series statistically, historically, 82% of the time. And we are all locked up at 27 apiece with under 20 seconds to go in the first quarter. But it's not the guys that you normally would think are getting it done here, especially for San Antonio. First, let's start with Wemby. 2 points, 1 rebound. That's it. Julian Champagny has been the monster so far for the Spurs. He's got 13 points. He's already hit 3 triples. So Julian Champagny leading the way for the Spurs. Their next highest scorer, by the way, is Carter Bryant. Guy that was in the dunk contest earlier this year. He's got 5 points. So surprising are the contributors from the Spurs in the first quarter. Meanwhile, for OKC, Chet Holmgren finally making his presence felt in this series, at least to start. He's got 8 points, 4 rebounds, and a steal in the first quarter. SGA is now starting to score. I don't think he had a point until about 2 minutes ago. But the two-time MVP now with 7 points and 2 assists, along with 2 steals. And OKC's bench chipping in big time already. Caruso's got 3 points. Kenrich Williams has 3 points. Kayson Wallace has 4. Again, the big injury news, no J-Dub again for Oklahoma City, missing his 3rd straight game with that hamstring injury. A.J. Mitchell out as well. But SGA hits a couple of free throws. Thunder lead 29-27 at the end of 1. And then they're about to drop the puck in Vegas. Game 4, Western Conference Finals on the ice. And the Golden Knights are going for the sweep of the Avalanche. So that one's about to start. And there you go. All right. I have had just under 24 hours to reflect. And a lot of this still doesn't feel real. And you might hear me say that over the couple times over the next 8 days here before game 1 of the NBA Finals tips off. And so you'll have to excuse me if I say 10 to 15 times over the next week that this doesn't feel real. And maybe in a couple of days it will, when the euphoria wears off just a bit. But as a diehard Knicks fan who was only 4 years old the last time the Knicks were in the finals in 99, and I don't remember it at all. I mean, who would? What 4-year-old would? They'd be lying. This is the first time seeing the Knicks play for a title. And the way that the Knicks have played, first of all, just, you know, the last 20 years, you don't need me to basically give you the encyclopedia, but the Knicks were a laughingstock for the majority of the last, from 2000 on, they were a laughingstock. And a couple, you had a small blip, is what it feels like, of Carmelo Anthony carrying a very mediocre Knicks team to the playoffs 3 times. 2 years, they get bounced in the first round, and the 1 good year, they get to the 2nd round, winnable series against the Pacers, and they lose. That was it. I mean, you had Knicks teams that won 18 games, 25 games, 24 games. I mean, they were god-awful. And then to have the last couple of years where Tom Thibodeau comes here, the Knicks had Julius Randle, then they get Jalen Brunson, and they grit their way to the playoffs 3 out of 4 years. Bounced in the 2nd round. Bounced in the 2nd round. Last year, get to the conference finals. Lose to the Pacers again. Every game came down to the wire. Every series was 6 or 7 games. Every year, the Knicks battling injuries. But that's just the Tibbs way, right? You gotta play your starters 40 minutes in a, you know, game on a Wednesday night in January on a back-to-back against the Utah Jazz. Doesn't matter. Brunson and Randle and these guys are going to play 40 minutes because that's how the Knicks operate. And to see them fall short. And not against the best teams either. Not like in the last couple of years, the Knicks were losing to the 1 seed or the Knicks were getting knocked out by a team they had no chance against. A couple of years ago, the Knicks lost a 2nd round series to the 8 seed Miami Heat. Then the Knicks lost a 2nd round series to the Indiana Pacers. And last year, the Knicks, as the higher seed, home court advantage, once again lose in the conference finals to the Indiana Pacers.

for the Knicks to not only get to the finals this year, but do it winning 11 straight games. And this is arguably the greatest stretch and most dominant stretch of basketball in the history of the NBA. It's unbelievable. It's unbelievable. So some of my biggest takeaways from the Knicks being in the finals for the first time since 1999 will be as follows. And by the way, you want to join the conversation, 310-840-4910. Let's just start with the how historic this run is. Because you might hear me say that. Maybe you're not on social media. Maybe you haven't been paying attention to the graphics that they put, you know, on the bottom third when these games are over or during these last couple of games for the Knicks. Or you don't watch the talking TV shows, the talking heads TV shows, and you haven't listened a ton to our show in the last couple of days. That's fine. The Knicks' margin of victory in the last 11 games, they've won 11 in a row since they were down 2-1 against the Hawks. It is 262 points. That is the most dominant 11-game stretch, again, in the history of the NBA, playoffs or regular season. And I said this in the open, if you want to include the first three games of the Hawks series in the first round, where again, the Knicks won game one by 11, and then they lost games two and three by a combined 2 points. But you want to throw two losses into the mix. And the Knicks' average margin of victory in their 14 games in the playoffs, which includes two losses, their average margin of victory is 19.5 points. That is still the greatest in NBA playoff history. Now, we'll see what happens in the finals. Things could change. But the 1971 Milwaukee Bucks owned the record. Because, again, the finals do have to be completed. But the Bucks won by an average of 14.5 points per game in those playoffs. The Knicks are winning by an average of 19.5 points through three rounds in the playoffs. And like I said, you take out the first three games against Atlanta just during this 11-game stretch. The Knicks are winning by an average of 25 points per game. 11 straight wins. Let that sink in. 11 straight wins by an average of 25 points. Three straight closeout games. The Knicks in game six against the Hawks. The Knicks in game four against the Sixers. And the Knicks in game four last night against the Cavs. They won by 51. Then they beat the Sixers in game four by 30. And they win last night by 37. That is also the first time in NBA history that a team has won three straight closeout games by at least 30 points. And finally, the points, looking at the box score, it's one thing, but just how of an offensive machine are the New York Knicks right now? In the playoffs as a whole, they are shooting 59% from the field. That would be the greatest in NBA playoff history. And during this 11-game stretch, they are shooting over 60% from the field, which is, again, the greatest in NBA history. Together, playoffs, regular season, in an 11-game stretch, nobody has shot the ball better than the Knicks. Their effective field goal percentage is also the best in NBA history for any 11-game span. So what you're seeing is dominance like we have quite literally never seen before. Now we've seen, like, they're not at the longest win streak, right? The Golden State Warriors of 2017, they won 15 straight games. They dominated. They didn't break a sweat towards winning the title. But on a game per game basis, on a per game statistical average, they are not even dominating like these New York Knicks are. So it is nearly impossible for me, for Knicks fans, and for plenty of basketball fans to wrap their heads around just how elite the Knicks have been. Hopefully those numbers do some of it justice. 310-840-4910.

My next biggest takeaway, it's just another crowning achievement in what is becoming probably the greatest Knicks career we've ever seen. And I know that Walt Clyde Frazier and Willis Reed co-authored a couple of championships. And if he never wins a title, then, who knows? But we are year four of Jalen Brunson on the Knicks. And it's without a doubt the greatest Knick career this century. And I think at worst, it's probably the fourth greatest Knicks career of all time. In just 4 years. Signed from the Dallas Mavericks for a $100 million contract. And at the time, there were plenty of people, and some of my friends included in the industry, that said this was a terrible move. It's another terrible move by the Knicks, overpaying for a player that isn't that good. Because remember, he was on the bench. He was Luka's backup. Jalen Brunson in Dallas had a 40-point game in the playoffs that year in his final year with Dallas, and then signs with the Knicks for $100 million, and it was viewed as a joke by many. And look at what Brunson has done in just 4 years on the Knicks. And the culmination, at least to date, was last night being named the Eastern Conference Finals MVP. Three times an All-Star. Two times now, All-NBA. Not this year. Three times now, All-NBA. With Jalen Brunson being named to the All-NBA team here. Second team. Pardon the pause there. I was double-checking that it was the second team All-NBA and not the third team. And I could make the argument that Jalen Brunson should have been a first-team All-NBA player this year, but second-team All-NBA for the third straight year. And he has finished top 10 in the MVP voting now three straight years. That was unthinkable. That was unthinkable for a Knicks franchise that the last best player was Carmelo Anthony. Where we had Jeremy Lin, Linsanity. Right, we clung on to Amari Stoudemire. clung on to Julius Randle and thought he was going to be the savior. And it's Jalen Brunson at 6'2", which is generous. Second round draft pick out of Villanova. And Jalen Brunson just continues to prove night after night, playoff year after year, playoff series after playoff series, he's the best player on the floor, and he's a top 10 player in the NBA. There's no doubt about it. There's no doubt about it. So Brunson, again, just spectacular all series long. Now last night, 15 points. I don't think he played the fourth quarter. Barely played the third quarter as well. But a 30-point game in game three, 38 points in that miraculous comeback in game one. And so far this postseason, Jalen Brunson averaging 27 points per game with 6.5 assists, shooting 49% from the field. He's the captain. He's the captain, and he might be. This is a big debate for the last couple of years in New York sports. He might be the king of New York. He might unquestionably be the king of New York now over Aaron Judge. Yes, has taken the Yankees to a World Series, lost. And yes, is a record holder, most home runs in an American League season. But Jalen Brunson has now gotten the Knicks to a finals, and he's done it in 4 years. So his impact in year four, it's legendary. It's a legendary career, and it's just 4 years. 310-840-4910. Another one of my takeaways from the Knicks getting to the NBA Finals for the first time in 27 years is the impact in year one of Mike Brown. And this is also a shout-out to Leon Rose, the president of the Knicks, the guy that's in the shadows, never speaks to the media.

again, if you wouldn't know Leon Rose if the Knicks weren't having the run they were on. Got hired March 2nd, 2020, right before COVID. Right before COVID, to take over a disastrous Knicks team, a disastrous franchise that got run into the ground and set back even further by Phil Jackson. Leon Rose comes here, and he has rebuilt a franchise starving for a winner. He has ignited a city that was just dying for any semblance of playoff basketball. And now here we are 6 years later, and it is a first trip to the NBA Finals. Leon Rose for signing Jalen Brunson. Leon Rose for trading for OG Anunoby. Leon Rose for trading away Julius Randle and Dante DiVincenzo to get Karl Anthony Towns. And yes, I would have been a hater of that trade probably until a couple of weeks ago. And I'm giving Leon Rose all the credit in the world for it. And yes, even though I probably still wish the Knicks had Giannis, they still had those five first round picks that they could have used on Giannis. I've had to eat my words on Mikal Bridges, the five first round picks to the Brooklyn Nets to get Mikal Bridges, because there is a sleeping dog that woke up inside Mikal Bridges after that loss to the Hawks in game three. It's a guy that was a huge contributor for the Phoenix Suns in their run to the NBA Finals, where they lost to Giannis and the Bucks back in 2021. The Iron Man of the NBA that always stepped up in the playoffs and was consistent throughout the regular season. And in the last 2 years here on the Knicks, it's been quite disappointing. Quite disappointing, save for a few moments. Defensively won games one and games two against the Celtics last year, but this entire regular season, he was a disappointment, and he got benched in back-to-back games in the fourth quarter against the Hawks. And then the sleeping dog, that is one of the best defenders in the NBA and a guy that can consistently get you 15 to 20 points a game, woke up. He woke up, and this is the best ball I've ever seen him play, and it is right in line with how amazing he was for the Phoenix Suns in those two playoff trips for them, including the one to the finals. Over the last nine games, Mikal Bridges is averaging 19 points, 1.5 steals, and he's shooting 63% from the field. Just hitting every single mid-range jumper he takes. And playing elite defense. And so, yes, I got to give credit to Leon Rose for that. And I got to eat my words on Mikal Bridges. He's woken up. And I hope he never goes back to sleep. But finally, the year one impact of Mike Brown. And again, that's a testament to Leon Rose. One of the biggest gambles he's made as president of the Knicks was last year firing Tom Thibodeau. And I've stated numerous times my admiration and respect as a Knicks fan for Tibbs. Getting the Knicks out of the mud, bringing a level of professionalism and respect back to this organization. The Knicks needed to go from point A to point B with Tom Thibodeau. Otherwise, they never would have been able to get to point C, which is where they're at now. But from point B to point C, the Knicks were not getting there with Tibbs. He got them close, but he couldn't get them over the hump. And there were a large portion of the fan base last year that ripped Leon Rose and ripped the Knicks for firing Tom Thibodeau and said, how could you give up on him so soon? How could you do this? Look at what he's done for the Knicks. You're taking a complete gamble. The grass ain't always greener as long as the Knicks can stay healthy. I mean, again, it was the same thing for the last three trips to the postseason. The Knicks would beat the team they were supposed to beat in the first round and then run into a team that was on paper, probably even a little bit inferior to them as well. But they got outcoached. They got outcoached by Spoelstra. Got outcoached by Rick Carlisle, back-to-back years. And in a best of seven, the Knicks got found out. The Knicks got exposed because they were very one-dimensional offensively. It was just Jalen Brunson hero ball, ISO, very slow, try to win the game in the half court. Could never hit their ceiling. Or they did hit their ceiling with Tom Thibodeau.

But the players on this team had a larger ceiling. You're seeing it. And so I commend Leon Rose for taking the huge risk and bringing Mike Brown here. And in year one, again, going into game four against the Hawks when the Knicks are down 2-1, you had all the Tibbs lovers and all the anti-Mike Brown and the Knicks fans that just wanted to be right. They were ready to pounce. Because if the Knicks got knocked out in the first round, it was a failure. The Knicks needed to get to the finals in year one under Mike Brown. Otherwise, there was no justification for firing Tom Thibodeau. But here we are 11 straight wins later. And the most dominant stretch in NBA history. And Mike Brown, his whole thing with the Sacramento Kings, the light the beam years, was that they always had the most passes per possession. They moved the ball. The ball never stuck. And it's a team that could get out and play in transition and run, which is what the Knicks rarely did under Tibbs. And they certainly didn't pass the ball enough under Tom Thibodeau. So that has unlocked it. Mike Brown having Karl Anthony Towns play as point center. Again, Cat has stepped up. This is the best basketball of his entire career. And I was another one that I've doubted. I doubted Karl Anthony Towns and I doubted Mikal Bridges as much as you could, from a fan's perspective over the last 12 months. And they finally answered the bell. And they answered the bell in a big, big way. So I don't want to hear about the level of competition. Oh, the Knicks, the East is so weak. I mean, tough bleep. The Knicks would have beaten the Celtics. Here's some facts for you. The Knicks would have beaten the Celtics. Whether Jason Tatum was healthy or not. And game 7, he injured his knee, not the same leg that he tore his Achilles on. But another best of 7 series for a guy that's less than a year removed from a torn Achilles. I always thought it was crazy. So I wish I could go back and change it. I wish the Knicks did play the Celtics because they would have crushed them. And I wish the Knicks would have played the Pistons because they would have crushed them too. But the Sixers had a healthy Joel Embiid and came from 3-1 down to beat the Boston.

0: Boston Celtics, and the Knicks destroyed them. And the Cavaliers knocked out the one seed, 60-win Pistons, and the Knicks destroyed them. So I don't want to hear about the level of competition. Oh, the East is so much weaker than the West. I mean, are we so sure that the Denver Nuggets were really that great of a team? They lost to a 50% Timberwolves team. Timberwolves are missing three starters. The Nuggets couldn't beat them. Are we really sure they're that good? Now, the Phoenix Suns overachieved. Their second best player is Dylan Brooks. The Blazers have like one great player in Denny Avdija. Those are the other teams in the West. But because the Spurs and the Thunder both had 60 wins and are playing a great series, it makes the East look weaker. I'm tired of hearing that. It's garbage. It's BS. 310-840-4910. So I just had to get a lot of thoughts off my chest about the Knicks getting to the finals for the first time since 99. You want to weigh in on the conversation, any of the points I hit, 310-840-4910. You could call, you could text. When we come back, we got to look at it from Cleveland's perspective because they're already reportedly making two major moves here. I'll tell you what those are and why I disagree heavily with them as the Cavs still lick in their wounds after getting swept last night by the Knicks. 310-840-4910. We'll also get you a scoreboard update. I'm Pat Boyle. This is BetMGM Tonight, right here on Westwood One Sports.
1: The Knicks are headed to the NBA Finals for the first time since 1999. Back then, we had dial-up internet. Livin' La Vida Loca topped the charts. And the world was worried about Y2K. Yeah, it's been a while. Congrats, Big Apple. Party like it's 1999. Westwood One Sports.
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1: 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I'm Pat Boyle. Phone number to join the show, 310-840-4910. You can call, you can text, 310-840-4910. You can also tweet me at PatBoyle44. You want to get in on the Knicks celebration? I'm a diehard Knicks fan. First time in the finals since 1999. I was only four. I do not remember it. You want to get in? Jalen Brunson's impact, Eastern Conference Finals MVP. Is he the greatest Knick of all time already? Only 4 years into his Knicks career. The impact of Mike Brown in year one as the head coach. Karl-Anthony Towns stepping up. And some of these historic stats on this 11-game playoff win streak for the New York Knicks. You can join the show, 310-840-4910. Before we get to Cleveland side of things, this from our friends at BetMGM. With BetMGM's Hat Trick Jackpot, you have the chance to win your share of $10,000 in bonus bets during each playoff game. Just place an anytime goal scorer wager, and if your guy scores 3+ goals during the game, you will win a share of $10,000 in bonus bets. So with that, let's get you a playoff scoreboard update here, and then we'll get to what the Cavs should do this offseason. Game four, Western Conference Finals on the ice, Stanley Cup playoffs, Golden Knights looking for the sweep of the President's Trophy winners. And Vegas already up 1-0 on Colorado. A Mark Stone goal, his fifth of the playoffs. This is a guy that's been battling injuries, and he has showed up and shown out a big way. His fifth goal of the postseason, 4:42 into the game. Vegas leads Colorado 1-0 midway through the first period. Over to the NBA, Game 5, Western Conference Finals. Spurs and Thunder, series tied at 2. Oklahoma City leads it 48-44. With 5.5 left to go in the second quarter. Victor Wembanyama, after a slow start, finally getting in on the scoring, but 7 free throws, part of his 9 points, and he's only got 1 rebound. His lack of rebounding in the last couple of games has been shocking, to say the least. Remember, game one, yes, it did go to double overtime. He had 24 rebounds, but he had 17 in regulation. Game two, 17 rebounds again. The last two games, Wemby, 4 rebounds in game 3, 8 rebounds in game 4, and he's only got 1. More than midway through the second quarter.

I mean, and I'm, you know, I got an eye on the game. He just, I mean, OKC's doing a good job of drawing him out away from the rim. And I mean, they're just doing a great job of boxing him out. He's not imposing his physical will to grab second chance opportunities. Julian Champetti, that got off to a red hot start, and he still is the leading scorer for San Antonio. He's the only double figure scorer for San Antonio. He's got 16. Meanwhile, for the Thunder, SGA also had a slow start. He has picked it up. He's got 11 points to go with 2 assists. Chet Holmgren's got 8. And wouldn't you know it, Alex Caruso, who I've said many times, and I'll say it again, I give up my first unborn child if Alex Caruso could ever be on the Knicks. He's got 9 points, 2 rebounds, 3 assists, and 3 steals in just 10 minutes. So, and then the Thunder just hit a 3. It's 52-46 with under 4.5 left to go in the second quarter. That was a 3 from Lu Dort, by the way, and those have been very few and far between in this series. So Lu Dort stepping up. So there you go. All right. What do the Cleveland Cavaliers do this offseason? Well, I'll tell you what I think they're going to do is they're largely going to run it back, and I think it's a mistake. I have a small issue. It's not the biggest issue in the world with retaining Kenny Atkinson, but that is the reporting from Shams Charania earlier this afternoon, is that owner Dan Gilbert is going to continue to employ Kenny Atkinson as the head coach of the Cleveland Cavaliers. Shams reported that earlier today. Kenny Atkinson is returning next season. I like Kenny. Good head coach. Loved him when he was with the Brooklyn Nets. I thought he was building that organization towards something special. And then Kevin Durant and Kyrie Irving came to Brooklyn and ruined everything. And they were like, nah, let's get this guy out of here. We want Steve Nash to do TikToks with his wife and we'll be the coaches. Literally, Kyrie Irving in a press conference one time said, you know, sometimes, you know, Steve's the coach. Sometimes, you know, KD could be the coach in the huddle. Sometimes I could be the coach. Those were real words from Kyrie Irving at one point. So, you know, the Brooklyn Nets had a good, nice thing going on the up and up, and then they ruined it. So I always have a soft spot in my heart because I thought Kenny Atkinson got absolutely shafted by a couple of, in their tenure with Brooklyn, basketball terrorists with Kevin Durant and Kyrie Irving. Because they terrorized that organization. They sunk it. they sunk it. And Sean Marks still has a job, which is incredible. But I'll always have a soft spot in my heart for Kenny Atkinson. The Cavs fired J.B. Bickerstaff a couple of years ago. And Kenny Atkinson now, in his time as the head coach of the Cleveland Cavaliers, and it hasn't been long, it's been 2 years. Last year, they win 64 games. It was awesome. They lose in the second round of the Pacers. This year, they made the big trade at the deadline to get James Harden. They get to the conference finals. They're basically a year away from what the Knicks did with Tom Thibodeau. Where it was, all right, second round 1 year after a great regular season, and you go a step further. So again, I have a small issue, but I'm fine either way, honestly. I think the more time that goes by this offseason, I'll probably say it was the right decision to keep Kenny Atkinson. I just feel like what happened in game one was such a bad look for him. The way they blew that game, and he just sat there, didn't call timeouts, didn't take James Harden off the floor. It's probably recency bias more than anything. I mean, the rest of the series, they just got dominated and outplayed. I don't know if there was any move that Kenny Atkinson could have made that would have had the Cavs competitive in this series. So you look at it just on paper, 64 wins in year one. Second round of the playoffs, this year, conference finals. Tough to move on from a guy like that. The big issue I have is that, again, a lot of reporting is that the Cavs are going to re-sign James Harden to a long-term contract extension. Brian Windhorst said it today. He said James Harden is going to be a Cav next year. He's going to opt out of his player option and is likely going to sign a new deal with more years and a cheaper average annual value so that the Cavaliers can get below the second apron. And after watching what James Harden did yet again this postseason,

It wasn't peak disaster class James Harden, where it's a game six or a game seven and he scores 6 points. I mean, he did do that in game seven against Detroit, but literally the Pistons were so bad, the Cavs still won that game by 35 points. And he wasn't very good in the tail end of the series against the Raptors either. And game one, we all remember the Knicks hunted him relentlessly, and he fizzled down the stretch offensively, and he wasn't a big factor in this series at all. Wasn't peak James Harden disaster class, but it was more disappointing playoff performances from James Harden. And the Cavs want to double down and bring him back. They want to continue the partnership of him and Donovan Mitchell. Are you out of your mind? I said it a week and a half ago when the Thunder finished off a sweep of the Lakers. LeBron James' best move for next year is saying to Cleveland, I want to come back, homecoming, retirement tour, take me. And the Cavaliers should have been open arms accepting LeBron James back to Cleveland for a part three. Everybody loves a good trilogy. And they should have told James Harden, kick rocks. Don't even bother opting into your player option because we are going to trade your ass if you do. You might as well opt out and get a better deal elsewhere for more years. This same Cavs core, swap out LeBron for James Harden. They're a finals contender. They are. Same exact team, just swap LeBron James for James Harden. You're telling me, even right now at 41, there's only a five-year difference. It's not like James Harden is like 10 years younger. James Harden's 36 going on 37. He's a terrible defender. You're telling me the Cavaliers have a better shot of winning with James Harden than LeBron James? You're out of your mind. I don't care what James Harden can do passing the ball. I don't care what he looks like in the regular season. We know what he looks like in the playoffs. And LeBron, basically by himself with no Luka in that series against the Thunder, yes, they got swept. LeBron played well.

0: just didn't show it? So the Super Bowl this year, this past year, the Patriots, Drake May should have just got up to the podium and said, I think we were the better team than the Seahawks. We just didn't show it. You didn't show it for 3.5 games. Are you out of your freaking mind? We were the better team. We just didn't show it. It was one of the more lopsided sweeps in the last decade of NBA playoffs. And you have the nerve to say you were the better team. Delusional. Delusional. So again, if Brian Windhorst is correct and the Cavs are going to bring back James Harden, I mean, his player option was $42 million this year. Even if he opts out and he gets a three-year deal and it's only $30 million a year, and that's being generous, the Cavaliers next season, are barely going to be under the second apron. Which is, you're over that second apron. Nobody in the NBA is over the second apron. Nobody wants to be. Teams will do whatever it takes to be under the second apron so they don't get smoked with the taxes. Basically, like in baseball, where if you're over the salary cap, or excuse me, you're over the luxury threshold, you're getting taxed basically for every dollar. Nobody goes over the second apron in the NBA anymore. So if you're doing James Harden, you're bringing him back, what other moves? You have no other moves to make. You have no other moves. The only other move you could possibly make is to try to trade Evan Mobley for Giannis. That's it. If you want to go Giannis hunting, it's got to be Evan Mobley, who's making over $50 million, so the salaries can match up, and you're bringing in Giannis, and what? And you're replacing Evan Mobley with Giannis? Good luck. Because the Bucks also want great young players, which the Cavaliers really don't have. And they don't have the draft capital like other teams have. So if you don't get that Giannis trade, you are quite literally just going to run it back with the same exact team. That is a disaster. That is the worst thing the Cleveland Cavaliers could do. 310-840-4910. We can get more into this when we come back. We got to take a quick break. But also we'll talk some hockey as well, because the Hurricanes finally figured out the Montreal Canadiens. That's a great series that you should be paying attention to. So we'll talk about that when we come back. Take your calls and your texts, 310-840-4910. I'm Pat Boyle. 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
1: Sean Watson, he's been on IR the last 19 months. And now, the front runner to be the Browns starter. But Shedeur Sanders and Dylan Gabriel are coming for the job. As always, the quarterback carousel in Cleveland is one to watch. Westwood One Sports.
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1: Welcome on back. 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I'm Pat Boyle. Phone number to join the show, 310-840-4910. You can also tweet me at PatBoyle44. Get you a scoreboard update here in just a bit because I want to get to this Eastern Conference Finals on the ice in the Stanley Cup playoffs because it's been awesome. And last night, the Hurricanes, they win in overtime again. They won in overtime in game two. 3-2. They win yesterday in overtime, 3-2. Yesterday, they did it in Montreal as the series shifted north of the border. So the Hurricanes now lead it 2-1, and they finally figured out Montreal. Because when these two teams played each other in the regular season, the Habs swept it. 7-5, 5-2, and 3-1. 3-0 against Carolina. And mind you, the Hurricanes were the better team in the regular season. They had 113 points. Montreal had 106. And then you add in game one where the Canadians blitzed them 6-2. They had won all four games. And half of them by three goals or more. And all of a sudden, the last two games, Carolina figured things out. And they figured things out by just doing enough to get by. Carolina has played these last two games very conservative. The reason they gave up six goals in game one, they were aggressive, they were with their forechecking, and they made a couple of mistakes in the neutral zone that allowed Montreal to use their speed and get out in some odd man rushes. And you get past that Carolina defense. Like, if you're able to get the advantage with the speed going into the attacking zone, that's your best chance. If Carolina's waiting for you to enter the zone, that's why they're one of the best defenses in hockey. That's why they've been in the second round of the conference finals year after year here for the last 5-6 years because they're so sound. If you're able to beat them with speed or you're able to force a mistake out of them, then they're average. But they rarely make those mistakes. And so the last two games, it feels like Carolina has just said, we are not going to make mistakes, and let's see if Montreal can just outmaneuver us, can outplay us. And the Hurricanes have dominated. They've dominated. They've outshot Montreal in the last two games, 65-25. They've outshot them by 40 in the last two games. So they are dominating. But yet the last two games have had to go to overtime. Why is that? As Rod Brind'Amour said, he goes, we're comfortable in overtime. By the way, he's not kidding. Carolina 5-0 in OT in the postseason. 5-0. They're undefeated in overtime. We're one shot. You know, puck luck, an errant skate, and you're done. And they're 5-0. They have that extra gear. That's where the postseason experience, it's finally making a difference here in this series. Montreal, young team. They got a bunch of great young players. I like them, and their goalie's awesome. Jakub Dobish, the rookie, by the way, has only given up six goals despite facing 65 shots here over the last two games. It's pretty damn good. It's a 90 save percentage, 900 save percentage. But Carolina, they've proven, it's like, all right, we're dominating these games. We still have to go to overtime. You would think that the better team might then tense up. They realize they have that extra gear to go to in overtime. As much as you're on thin ice, pun intended, they've got that extra gear in OT. So as long as they don't have defensive lapses, they can outshoot Montreal by 40, still be tied. They're comfortable on winning in overtime. That's been the biggest difference. And I think Montreal, honestly, is starting to get a little fatigued in this series. They played a couple long series before this. I think Carolina's like, they're like the snake, ready to choke them out. Hot or cold next?
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1: 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Open phone lines here this final hour. Whatever you want to talk about, 310-840-4910. Although if you're just joining us, it's been a lot of Knicks celebrating, a lot of breaking down the Knicks' historic sweep of the Cavs, this historic 11-game winning streak they're on, what Cleveland should do now next. Reportedly, they're bringing back Kenny Atkinson. Reportedly, they're going to try to sign James Harden to a new contract extension. I think that is a disaster. The latter, I don't have a problem bringing back Kenny Atkinson. Bringing back James Harden when LeBron James is potentially available this summer? Disaster for Cleveland if they bring back James Harden. They will go nowhere. In terms of what their goals are is to get to the NBA Finals, they ain't getting there. No shot, not with James Harden. Sorry. I don't know how you watched this last series and for the most of his postseason and think, yeah, that was the right move when you have a chance to get out of the trade that you just did. You just got swept and had the brakes beat off you in the conference finals. Now we're going to double down. We're going to run it back with James Harden, 36 years old. Can't play defense. Got hunted relentlessly by the Knicks and will get hunted by any team in the postseason next year. Has been the face of disappointment in terms of underperforming stars in the NBA playoffs for the last 15 years. Cavs are going to bring him back. Okay. We also talk some hockey. Talk some NFL news. Again, big news of the day. Josh Jacobs arrested for the Green Bay Packers. Brad and I got into what the implications could be for the Green Bay Packers. So again, anything you want to get in on the show, on the phone lines, texting, it's 310-840-4910. All right, before we get to a little hot or cold here to kick off hour number five, let's get you a playoff scoreboard update. Let's start on the ice. Looking more and more like you could break out the brooms in Vegas. The Golden Knights up 3-0 on the President's Trophy winning Colorado Avalanche. And it's 1-0 Vegas at the end of one. Looking for the sweep. The Golden Knights already up a goal, and they'll be on the power play to start the second period. Mark Stone, who's battled injuries this entire postseason with his fifth goal of the playoffs. And again, Vegas up 1-0. And the way they have beaten Colorado these last two games, just crushing their hearts. I give the Avalanche any kind of credit if they can come back and win this game here. They led 1-0 in game two, and they got a first period goal. So they led for about, it was what, 45 minutes? And then gave up 3 goals in the final 10 minutes of game two. They went up 3-0 in the first period in game three and lost 5-3. Vegas scored 5 unanswered. So after you lose back-to-back games like that, where you have a third-period lead and you collapse, well, they didn't have a third-period lead last game, but they're up 3-0. They had a third-period lead in game two. Last two games, they've collapsed. I'll give the Avalanche any credit. They come back and win this now that they're down 1-0. Maybe if you're looking for a miracle, you got a better chance in any of the casinos in Vegas than what you'll find in that arena. And then finally, NBA playoff game five, Western Conference Finals, all knotted up at 2 games apiece. Pivotal swing game between the Thunder and the Spurs in OKC. The reigning champs have a double-digit lead at halftime, 69-58. Thunder lead it, and you're getting a ton of free throws in this game. I can't lie and say that it has been the most awesome watch, especially what we've seen so far from this series. So you're not missing much. Stick it right here with us, as you should, through every live game that we, you know, are on the air for. It's 69-58, so he got 127 points, 37 of them at the free throw line. The Thunder have already taken 20 free throws. The Spurs have already taken 19. I mean, it's not a great game. The whistles are relentless from the referees. Now, they were letting them play physical early on in this series. It's been the exact opposite here tonight. Everything is a foul. But either way, Thunder up 69-58. You're getting an MVP performance from SGA. 19 points and 3 assists to go with 2 steals. He does have 5 turnovers. But still, he's attacking the cup. He's getting the whistle. He's going to the line. And I don't want to hear about SGA flopping. He's taking 10 free throws. Stephon Castle's already taken 8. Wemby's already taken 7. But SGA with 19 points at the half. Chet Holmgren's got 12. And off the bench, my guy, Alex Caruso, 14 points, 4 assists, and 3 steals in just 12 minutes. Ha! Unbelievable. He didn't score a single point last game. Meanwhile, for San Antonio, Julian Champagne, red hot start in the first quarter. He's got 17 points. Stephon Castle's got 12. Wemby's got 11 points, but he only has 1 rebound. And he's only got 1 block. De'Aaron Fox, only 2 points, although he does have 8 assists. And Devin Vassell, who's been a double-digit scorer, like he's scored in double digits every single game in the playoffs, and have a single point. So San Antonio's got a small mountain to climb here. Otherwise, they're going to be looking at elimination going back home for Game 6. Thunder up 11 as they're starting the second half right now. All right, let's get to some hot or cold here. 310-840-4910. Let's get producer Brandon Combs in the mix. Combs, first off, congrats to your daughter graduating high school. You were off Wednesday, Thursday, Friday, and yesterday for the holidays. So I haven't spoken to you in a freaking week, man. How the hell have you been?
2: I've been good, man. I've been good. It was a good little break, little refreshing to get some time off. It's been a while. I was talking with my wife over the weekend. It's actually been about

0: 4 years since I've had more than 3 days off in a row. So it was it was a little bit refreshing, but also I was ready to be back at work because 5 days at home with the wife and the mother-in-law.
1: Hell yeah. And your daughter that graduated, this is the one that's going to Iowa this fall, right?
0: Yes. Yes. She is going to Iowa. It was amazing because so she had a graduating class of 300 and

0: 53 students, and 99% of the graduating class was committed to universities, and the 1% that didn't commit to universities were all going into the military. Just an incredible number for the school. And that's you know, look, when Chicago Catholic schools, you pay a little bit extra, but you know, the numbers are there, man, and it's pretty incredible to have that stat underneath their belt.
1: Wow, that's amazing. So literally 100%, either 99% college, and like you said, the other 1% going to the military. That's awesome. Yeah. That is phenomenal. So congrats to her. All right. You want to get into a little hot or cold, or do you want to take this time to rip apart your... Actually, let's say your Cubbies, because they're gonna be in hot or cold. So go ahead and kick us off.
0: Yeah. Let's go with tonight's games, tonight's playoff games. The Spurs and Avs will both come back and win tonight. Hot or cold?
1: I'm going to go cold, and I got a feeling you're going the other way more ways than one, but I'm going to go cold here. I think Colorado can do it because it's hockey and crazy crap happens all the time. I'd be pretty shocked if San Antonio comes back here. They've gotten outplayed in the first half. They don't have that same kind of aura where they're just everywhere, you know, matching OKC, who's normally the team that's everywhere. And Wemby's not playing that well. You know, and the way this game has been going here, all the whistles, slowing the game, disrupting the momentum, I think it helps OKC. I think they don't mind playing this free throw shooting contest where the rhythm is disrupted. There's not a lot of flow. It's very slow. I think they thrive off that because I think that kind of helps disrupt. I think it could cause more turnovers. And I think the Thunder are completely fine playing this type of game. So unless Wemby all of a sudden turns into a machine here or they start hitting a bunch of threes, I don't think San Antonio is coming back. And I would like to, I probably think neither team is coming back. But if there is going to be one team that does it, I would say it would be the Avalanche, but I'm going cold.
0: Yeah, so at halftime and during the first intermission, which were both going on at the same time, I live bet both teams that were down. And it had a great price at 13-1 on BetMGM. It was a great parlay price for two teams that are down. Look, I agree with you that if there's going to be one of the two, it's going to be the Colorado Avalanche. They're only down 1-0. It's the NHL. It's hockey. Crazy things happen. And the Avalanche are a really good hockey team, regardless of being down 3-0. This is a team that we were looking at a couple weeks ago about whether or not they're actually going to lose a game in the playoffs. So this is a really good hockey team. They can actually win this game still. The Spurs, man, this game has been, I mean, just whistle central. The refs in the first four games have just let the guys play. They haven't been blowing the whistle much, and when they have, there's been a lot of controversy over the flopping and all of that stuff, which we'll get to in a little while. But I feel like tonight they tightened it up, and they might have tightened it up too much because it's just, I mean, it's unbearable. I mean, the calls that they're getting, I mean, just ticky-tack calls here and there. So it's going to be interesting. Spurs are capable of doing it, though. Spurs are capable of doing it. And we saw the numbers that we talked about earlier, whether you're down 3-2 or up 3-2. It's a massive difference for these two franchises.
1: Yeah, I agree. By the way, Spurs now 14.5 live underdog. So that was a huge run. I think you just got a 10-0 run out of the gate here to start the third quarter for Oklahoma City. 7-0 run out of the gate. So, yeah, I don't know, man. Your guy Wemby, you're going to have to start have to answer a whole lot of questions here. Soon comes Wemby as, look, I mean, what's up, man? He can't grab rebounds, hasn't been scoring all that much.
0: We're going to talk about Wemby, who's averaging 30-13-4 in these conference finals. But you don't want to talk about SGA, who's averaging, what, 24-5? We're going to talk about Wemby, who's absolutely doing everything he can for this Spurs team. We're going to talk about him. Really? I have questions to answer about Wemby.
1: I love how you cherry pick SGA's rebounding average as if he isn't averaging 10 assists per game in this series. 25 points and 10 assists.
0: I went with this assist.
1: Wemby's averaging 30-13.
0: Okay.
1: Yes, but he is

0: He look, the last two games, man. I mean, game four, he was great. Game four, he was great. Game three and game two wasn't very good.
1: I mean,
0: he's getting outplayed.
1: He's getting outplayed by who? Getting outplayed by SGA. Who? You're talking about SGA, who in game one had 4 points at halftime, needed double overtime to get into the 20s, and you're going to talk about SGA.
0: Oh, yeah. You know what Wemby had at the end of regulation in game one? He had 21 and 17, which was a great game, don't get me wrong. And then he finished with 41 and 27. So,
1: and not to mention that,
0: like, the double overtime only helped SGA.
1: And a logo three in overtime to send it to double overtime. I mean, stop it, Pat. Stop. You're making an
0: SGA, who needed double overtime to do this. Wemby got half of his stats in that game from overtime, which, yes, like, half of the conversation is it was so damn great because he took over in overtime. But in regulation, it was a good game. It was a very good game. The overtimes made it a historic game. Just don't, you can't say SGA needed overtime to get to this when Wemby got half his numbers in overtime in that game.
1: Pat, he's averaging 30 points and 13 rebounds. What are we talking about? Like, the argument doesn't even make sense to talk about Wemby. You want to talk about the Spurs and what are the Spurs doing as a team collectively? Sure. Without De'Aaron Fox in a couple of games, the injuries are starting to mount up for them. Yeah, absolutely. We can talk about whether or not what the Spurs need moving forward if they don't win this series. But we're not going to sit here and talk about Wemby as if he's not doing everything he can to get his team there. Like, what did SGA do in games one and four? Hey, you want to cherry pick game two where you know Wemby had a bad game in game two? What about SGA, the MVP of the league, which he wasn't? The MVP of the league, scoring four points at halftime.
0: Literally has the award to show for it.
1: Could you imagine if Jordan ever had 4 points at halftime in a playoff game? Come on, man. Stop it. Stop.
0: How about 3.5 out of the 5 games in this series now? The Thunder are playing without their second best player, who is an all-NBA player, guy that scored 40 in a finals game last year. And yes, SGA is doing all the things he's doing without J-Dub, without Jalen Williams, while getting double-teamed every possession, getting mogged and mauled every possession by Stephon Castle, and is still putting up the numbers he's putting up. And he ain't 7'5".
1: Okay. All right, now you want now all of a sudden Wemby's height. Now you want to use Wemby's height against him, but when you try to use it for him, it's not that big of a deal. It's not that big of a deal that he's 7'5". It doesn't matter. We've seen guys that this tall before. We've seen guys that can do this that are that big. This isn't anything crazy that he's doing. Stop it. Your nonsense about Wemby. Look, I understand that you're scared as a Knicks fan, and don't tell me that you're not, because there is no way on this. I've heard you say it time and time again. I do not believe that you believe that a matchup of Cat versus Hartenstein or Chet is better than a matchup of Cat versus Wemby. There is no way that I believe that you believe that, because you know ball. And Cat is the catalyst for that Knicks team. Yes, I know Jalen Brunson is the MVP of the conference finals. I know Jalen Brunson is an absolute animal, and I like Jalen Brunson a lot. But if Cat isn't having great games, then that's going to be a problem for the Knicks. And Cat versus Wemby is not as delicious as Cat versus Chet Holmgren or Cat versus Hartenstein. Like, we're not going to sit here and pretend like that's not a better matchup for the Knicks, because it is.
0: That's one position. That's one player. Yes.
1: That's a huge
0: Cat
1: player.
0: Cat having
1: though.
0: To go up against Wemby. I know, but the reason I kept saying that the Knicks are in a better position to beat the Spurs than to beat the Thunder. The reason why I think the Spurs are a more favorable matchup for the Knicks is, yes, the best player in terms of Wemby, yeah, that's a matchup nightmare. I think SGA is even a tougher matchup for the Knicks than Wemby would be for the Knicks. But it's because of the fact that OKC is so deep. Their bench is amazing. Jared McCain drilling threes. Alex Caruso has 3 games with 15 points or more. He had a 30-point game. The guys that they can bring off

0: the bench, their defense, that's a bigger overall problem for how I think the New York Knicks are constructed versus the San Antonio Spurs. That's why I keep saying that.
1: You talk
0: that's
1: about
0: why.
1: The bench
0: I'm not
1: all
0: afraid
1: you want,
0: of the Spurs. I'm not afraid of Wemby. And Karl Anthony Towns wouldn't be the only one guarding Wemby. Mitchell Robinson, I think, would do a great job at slowing down Wemby, making things physical with him. OG Anunoby, who has locked down Joel Embiid in the past, you know, who can guard a five. He can guard Wemby at least for a little bit. Caruso did it for a little bit. I think that the Knicks can actually slow down Wemby in certain ways, whereas as a team, they'd have much more of a problem slowing down SGA and the Thunder's wings.
1: Pat, both the Thunder and the Spurs are right now 2-3 in the playoffs, in the NBA playoffs, a point scored off the bench. They're both better than the Knicks. So you talk about the bench all you want. Yes, the Thunder's bench is deep for sure. Absolutely 110%. I give you that. But the matchups are not better for the Knicks against the Spurs. They're better against the Thunder. Those matchups are better against the Thunder.
0: I completely disagree.
1: How do you disagree with that?
0: I mean, Stephon Castle and Dylan Harper, not as good. And De'Aaron Fox, I'll even throw De'Aaron Fox, Stephon Castle, Dylan Harper, not as good as SGA. If J-Dub is healthy, if he's able to play in the finals, and Caruso, or the way that he's scoring right now, freaking Jared McCain. Like, Oklahoma City, advantage them in that.

0: in that regard. Advantage them. The bench, huge advantage, OKC. The defense, forcing turnovers. OKC is better.
1: So you're telling me Alex Caruso, because he had that one game in game one where he absolutely carried the Thunder.
0: Multiple
1: because
0: games. He had an amazing playoffs last year.
1: But Pat, we're talking about right now. Like wasn't he scoreless in game four?
0: Yeah, one game. He had one bad game. And the other three had 31, 17, 15, and he's got 15 tonight midway through the third quarter.
1: All right. I guess we agree to disagree. I think that the matchups for the Knicks are better against the Thunder, because especially down low. Because I'm telling you right now, Wemby versus Cat, that's a nightmare for the Knicks. That's a nightmare.
0: I don't think it's as big of a nightmare as SGA and the rest of the Thunder against the Knicks.
1: Of course you don't.
0: So we will have to agree to disagree. How does that make me a Knicks homer? What do you have? We're debating the merits of the Thunder and the Spurs. We're not debating the merits of the Knicks. I know how the Knicks are built. I know how they're constructed. I think they could be able to handle Wemby better than they can handle SGA.
1: Wow. Okay.
0: That's what it essentially comes down to.
1: Yeah, I guess if you think that, a struggling SGA, and he has been struggling in these Western Conference Finals, is, to me, I don't know. If I'm a Knicks fan, I want the Thunder. That's just me.
0: Okay.
1: But, and that's from somebody who doesn't have a dog in the race. Like, I'm not looking at this from a fan perspective. Yes, I do. Am I high on the Spurs? Do I want the Spurs to win because I've been on them since November? Sure. But I don't have a dog in the race. So if the Spurs lose, I'm not going to lose any sleep. It's the damn Cubs that are causing me to lose sleep. I'm not going to lose sleep if the Spurs lose this series. But what I'm looking at from a fan perspective, just as somebody who's watching these without a dog in the race, I think the Knicks have an easier time with Oklahoma City. I think they lose either way. I just think it's a better series for them if it's OKC than it is if it's San Antonio.
0: Okay. All right. Well, we can talk more about that in terms of the New York Knicks side of things when we come back. We'll take a short break. 310-840-4910. The Spurs are starting to hit some threes. They've made it a close game. We'll get you a scoreboard update on that and on the Golden Knights and Avalanche Game 4 when we return. That's producer Brandon Combs. I'm Pat Boyle. This is BetMGM Tonight here on Westwood One Sports.
2: The Knicks are headed to the NBA Finals for the first time since 1999. Back then, we had dial-up internet. Live in La Vida Loca topped the charts. And the world was worried about Y2K. Yeah, it's been a while. Congrats, Big Apple. Party like it's 1999. Westwood One Sports.
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1: GM Tonight, Westwood One Sports. I'm Pat Boyle. Phone number to join the show, 310-840-4910. Get to your calls here in just a bit. You can also text 310-840-4910. You can also tweet me at PatBoyle44. Let's get you a playoff scoreboard update here. First, on the ice, game four in Vegas. 13 and a half minutes to go in period number two, and the Golden Knights are closer and closer to sweeping the President's Trophy winners. They lead the Avalanche 1-0. That Mark Stone goal in the first period still standing up. Again, Vegas up 3-0, going for the sweep, trying to get back to the Stanley Cup Finals. And then on the hardwood, Game 5, Western Conference Finals. Spurs and Thunder, 2 games apiece. And OKC started the third quarter on a 7-0 run to go up by 18. And then San Antonio got it back within 8. And then the Thunder have punched back. Right now, the Thunder lead at 93-81, 2:44 to go in the third quarter. It's a high-scoring affair. A lot of fouls in the first half. This has been much better. A lot of

0: open play and some really good shot making here from both teams. SGA leading the way for the Thunder, 24 points and 5 assists. And elsewhere, you got Alex Caruso off the bench with 17 points, 5 assists, and 3 steals. The Caruso doing it all. Meanwhile, for the Spurs, Julian Champagne, 20 points on 4 threes. Stephon Castle's got 19. Wemby's got 14 points, but only 2 rebounds. That's been stunning. A little rebounds he's been grabbing here these last couple of games. He had 24 rebounds in game 1 in that double OT, 17 rebounds in game 2, last 3 games, 8 rebounds, 4 rebounds, and now 2 rebounds here towards the end of the third quarter. Thunder up by 10, 2 minutes left to go in the third. All right, let's get producer Brandon Combs back in the mix. Combs, I think it has gone final here with your Chicago Cubs.
1: They lost 1.5 to 1. It was half a run. Pretty ugly showing tonight against the Pittsburgh Pirates. Look, I don't know if this team is going to win a game in the near future. I like we were talking about it in the break. Monty says that he believes they're getting swept by the Pirates and the Cardinals. Like if that happened, I just don't know. You look at this team and you watch what they're going through, and I understand all of the pitching issues, which I screamed for all winter long. Jed didn't do enough to bolster the rotation. Jed didn't do enough to bolster the bullpen, and here we are with that. But now the lineup, man. I mean, there is no life in this baseball team. There is no life in the bats. There's no life in the lineup. It's almost like you need somebody to stand up and maybe even go off on somebody in the locker room and just like go rip into the team. But I don't even know who would do it. Everybody's been so bad. Nobody has any room to stand up and talk. Like that's how bad this run has been. You've got 4 of the top 7 players with runners left in scoring position are in the Chicago Cubs lineup. That's not sustainable. It's not a recipe for success, but it's just not sustainable. You can't do that and keep winning ball games. And the way that they were winning earlier, we talked about how special it was because it was special and it was fun to watch that month stretch that they had to open the season. It was good, but you knew that wasn't sustainable either. You weren't going to be able to come back 17 times in 20 games, and you weren't going to be able to have, you know, 8 or 4 walk-off victories or, you know, all the stupid stats that they had, and it wasn't going to be sustainable. But all you had to do after those two runs of 10 wins, all you had to do was just stay consistent, you know, and don't go on a streak where you lose 14 or 15 in a row. But I mean, here we are. It's a 10-game losing streak now. I mean, Jameson Taillon tomorrow in Pittsburgh. There's probably going to be about 74 home runs hit in the first 3 innings by the Pittsburgh Pirates. Then after that, you got to face Paul Skenes, and I mean, good luck with that. And then you get the Cardinals, who are just I don't know how they're playing as well as they're playing, but they are. And
0: so let me ask you this: hot or cold? The Cubs losing streak will not end before the Spurs Thunder series ends.
1: Oh my God. I gotta be hot on that, right? Because the series would end what, Saturday?
0: Wow.
1: The series would end Saturday.
0: Well, could end. There is an elimination game no matter what, because whoever wins is gonna be up 3-2. So you will have an elimination game on Thursday.
1: Okay.
0: But if it goes 7, then yes, game 7 would be Saturday night. The Cubs play tomorrow in Pittsburgh. You mentioned they face Paul Skenes Thursday night in Pittsburgh, and then they're in St. Louis Friday night, Saturday night. So they would have to lose maximum at least another 4 games for this to be hot. But also, Spurs Thunder series could end on Thursday. The Cubs could just lose 2 more and it would still be hot.
1: I mean, I have to tend to agree with Monty that they might get swept by Pittsburgh and they might get swept by St. Louis. Like this could get really ugly really quick.

0: And so I'm gonna say hot. I think no matter what, whether it ends Thursday or it ends Saturday, the Cubs are still on their losing streak unless something crazy happens and they find a way. Right now, how do you have faith? Like, how can you look at this team? And because when the bats were good on Sunday, but the pitching wasn't. And when the bats are good and the pitching's not, and then when the pitching's good, the bats aren't. Like, there is nothing that you can do right now with this Cubs team. They need a shakeup in the roster. If I'm Jed Hoyer, I'm looking at maybe moving a guy like Ian Happ, who's a free agent at the end of the year anyway, and you're probably not re-signing. I mean, maybe trade Ian Happ and a prospect for some pitching and go out and make a move, shake up this roster. Because if you move a guy like Ian Happ right now, who's been, you know, the face of this franchise for a little while now, you go and you move him, and all of a sudden, you know, you send a message through that locker room. And especially if you get some decent pitching back in return for that, it could be the best thing that you do. But the problem for me, and I've said this ad nauseum on my podcast, Combs and Fitz, Windy City Sports Talk, 11 a.m. Sunday mornings, if you ever want to check it out on YouTube or anywhere where you can catch your podcasts. It's just Jed Hoyer, when it comes to doing stuff like this, he just has the smallest GM balls in baseball. And that's just the truth. I mean, he doesn't make these big moves. He doesn't go out and make the splashy move. He just doesn't do it. And it's not about spending money. I hear Cubs fans talk about, oh, well, it's got to be Ricketts. It's got to be willing to spend money. First of all, money doesn't equate to wins, as we've seen, because the top six payrolls, I think only two of them have winning records. And not only that, but the Cubs have the sixth highest payroll in baseball. And you're going out and you're doing this. Like, they're spending the money. You got to construct the roster the right way. Sure, the Dodgers have spent $1 billion and they've won the last two World Series, but they also built they constructed a roster in which they can withstand stuff like this. They could withstand injuries. All the injuries they had in their pitching rotation last year, and they still won the World Series because they could withstand that stuff. The Cubs haven't built that, and Jed hasn't built that, and he hasn't built that. He hasn't built anything since Theo Epstein left. And Theo, without Theo, Jed's been lost, and it's been bad. And for all the people that want to sit out there and criticize Ricketts for not spending money, it's not about the money. It's about how you spend the money. And if I'm an owner of a business and I have you as a manager and I give you a budget and you go out and you spend it and you eclipse the budget and you're still putting out bad product, your budget's going to go down. That's how business works. But they've had the sixth highest payroll in baseball right now, and this is where you're at. You're still with a team that just can't be consistent because you're expecting a bunch of these guys to play above the back of the baseball card because you're a GM that thinks like you're running the Tampa Bay Rays. Like, it's not a recipe for success.
1: Jeez, who would have thought that a team that has two separate 10-game winning streaks this year.
0: No.
1: And is still above 500. And Combs is talking, well, they're in last place in the division. There is that. But everybody in the NL Central is above 500. But who would think, Combs, you're talking as if the season's over.
0: It's
1: come
0: not
1: on,
0: over.
1: Have a little bit of faith.
0: It's still salvageable. It is, but you have to do something to salvage it. That's the problem. You have to make a move to salvage it. I just don't think that Jed is capable of doing that. I don't, and even if he does make a move, I don't trust him to make the right move. I really don't. And that's, I mean, it's his record that shows that, his GM record that shows that at trade deadlines, at you know, in off seasons, he doesn't make these big splashy moves. He doesn't do these things. And then they just gave him a 5-year extension last year for no damn reason whatsoever. It blew my mind when they gave him that extension last year. And I wish you could talk.
1: Good to have you back, brother.
0: I wish you could stop talking about the Cubs losing streak with a smile on your face, you son of a.
1: I'm not talking about it with a smile on my face.
0: Oh, you
1: I'm
0: did.
1: Watching
0: we'll
1: the game.
0: Rewind the tape if we have to. We'll rewind the tape if we have
1: to. Rewind the tape. Look, all I know is the Milwaukee Brewers, who I was told is not a good team. They're a small market team. You know, their manager's not that great. Their batting's not that great. Their pitching's not that great. Mizorowski's not that great. And they're 12 games above 500. They all of a

0: sudden have one of the best records in baseball, and they are way ahead in the NL Central. That's all I know. Those are just the facts.
1: I hate you right now.
0: Good.
1: Hope the Knicks
0: get swept. Good to have you back, Combs.
1: Hope the Knicks get swept.
0: I know you do. I know you hope that. And the great, the amazing intro you made on today's show that nearly had a tear shed from my eye. I know that basically, you know, that means nothing anymore. That means nothing to you.
1: Not anymore. It did till about 5 minutes ago.
0: 310-840-4910. We've got some callers on hold. We'll get to your calls to finish off the show next. We'll get you a scoreboard update. This Thunder Spurs game, though, is taking forever. This thing might not end till freaking midnight, all these fouls. But we'll get you an update either way and an update on the ice and maybe a little French Open talk since the second Grand Slam of the season for tennis is underway. Round one just finished today. I'm a big tennis fan, so a little bit to get into that in the final segment. I'm Pat Boyle. This is BetMGM Tonight right here on Westwood One Sports.
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1: All right, welcome on back. BetMGM Tonight, Westwood One Sports. I'm Pat Boyle. Last chance to get aboard the phone steer at 310-840-4910. Scoreboard update. They just started the fourth quarter. The Thunder lead the Spurs 101-91. SGA's got 30 points already and 6 assists. Alex Caruso at 17 off the bench for the Spurs. Champagne's got 22 points. Julian Champagne. And Victor Wembanyama's got 16 points, 3 blocks, but only 3 rebounds. Stephon Castle's got 19 points. The total amount of points so far through the third quarter, already more than the total amount of points we saw in all of Game 4 back on Sunday. All right, let's get to your phone calls here. 310-840-4910. Let's get Lucas in Alabama next up on BetMGM Tonight. Lucas is on line one. Go ahead, Lucas.
2: This might be a hot take, but I'm thinking that if the Spurs and OKC series, whoever wins it and plays the Knicks, if they beat the Knicks, they'll be the team of the decade.
1: Okay, that's definitely a hot take, Lucas. Definitely a hot take. I appreciate the call. Look, with OKC, you could definitely start to make that argument. I mean, again, the team of the decade is... Is it the team of the 2020s or is it the team of the last 10 years? Because if it's the team of the 2020s, then yes, you could absolutely make the argument that it's the Thunder. If they win, it'll be back-to-back titles.

0: three straight years of regular season dominance. If it's the last 10 years, it's a hot take. But even then, as you consider the tail end of that Warriors dynasty was about 2017, 2018. If the Spurs win a title, I don't know how you say they're the team of the decade. Unless you're just counting this season being one of the best seasons of the last decade. Yeah, even then, I mean, they had, what, 62 wins? Great season. If they knock off the Thunder, yes, that's a great achievement. If it's just this season, you're saying this is one of the greatest seasons of the last decade, you could throw it in the conversation. But if you're saying one of the best teams of the last decade, I don't know about that. I don't know about that. Definitely a hot take, but I like it. I enjoy it. I enjoyed that take, Lucas. I disagree with it, but I enjoyed it. All right, 310-840-4910. Paul is next up in Rhode Island. Paul, you're on BetMGM tonight. Go ahead, brother.
1: Hey, thank you for taking my call. I appreciate your show. Pat, I'm going to tell you, New York needs glory. It ain't the Yankees. It ain't the Rangers. It ain't the Rangers. I'm telling you, I think this team is going to take it all. And this 7-foot French kid, get at the back of the line, young man. It ain't your time. That's all I have to say.
0: Paul, appreciate it, man. I love it. I love it. I love how he said the Rangers twice, by the way. He's like, it ain't the Yankees, it ain't the Rangers, and it ain't the Rangers. 7-foot French kid, get at the back of the line, it ain't your time. Yeah, look, I don't think it's Wemby's time because I think the Thunder are going to win this series anyway. They're up by 12 with 9.5 to go. Now let's see if Wemby goes nuclear here in the final minutes. That could turn it around, but he's missed a couple of buckets right at the rim here in just the last 2 minutes. He tried to dunk on Hartenstein and missed it. He just missed an alley-oop layup. But yeah, look, I think the Thunder are winning this series. And so either way, the Knicks are in great shape. The Knicks are rested up. Again, there is enough rest no matter what. Even if this series went 7 games, game 7 would be Saturday. Game 1 of the finals is next Wednesday. So it's not like the Knicks are getting the huge rest advantage like they had the last 2 series against the Sixers and the Cavs. But yeah, I mean, look, the Knicks offense, it ain't lying to you. You could try to play it down like, oh, the NBA playoff competition's not that great in the East. I'm like, I mean, come on. Who else do you want the Knicks to play? The Celtics couldn't even finish off a 3-1 lead against the Sixers. You really think that they would have beaten the Knicks? The Pistons, who won 60 games, were down 3-1 against the Magic. And then lost to the Cavs, who barely beat the Raptors. The Knicks offense, this is the greatest 11-game stretch in NBA history. Point margin of victory, shooting percentage, whatever you want to do, however you want to slice this cake. You want to poop down on the competition? You want to poo-poo the competition, I should say? You're just lying to yourself. You're just not allowing yourself to believe what your eyes are showing you. And that's fine. That's fine. But some of us realize the reality that's going on here. So, Paul, I appreciate the call. All right. Let's finish up here with a couple of last items. I'm a big tennis fan. And so we'll finish the final 30 seconds. We'll give you one last scoreboard update before we turn it over. I believe Linnell is not off tonight. So I believe I'll be turning it over to Linnell Willingham, my guy at the top of the hour for Westwood One Sports Night. We'll get you a scoreboard update before we send things off to Linnell, but I'm a big tennis fan. And so the French Open started on Sunday, and they split the first round over 3 days. So far, not a ton of huge surprises, although some of the biggest upsets have both been Americans. Jessie Pegula today, you know, the daughter of the Bills owners, Terry and Kim Pegula, she got knocked out, which clay's not her greatest surface. But she definitely should not have lost the match she lost today. She hasn't lost in the first round at the French Open in 6 years. So she's already out. And then the second highest ranked American man, Taylor Fritz, who's been battling a knee injury, only played in one warm-up clay event last week. His knee is still definitely not 100%. He lost to a fellow American, Nishash Basavareddy, but a kid that's young, barely in the top 100. I think he's actually slightly outside the top 100. And so that was a big shock upset on paper. So funny enough, we always root for, you know, I always root for the American interest in tennis. And

0: two of the biggest chances on paper are already gone on both the men's and the women's side. Outside of that, there hasn't been a ton of upsets. You know, Carlos Alcaraz not playing in this tournament is going to continue to be the biggest headline as Jannik Sinner, the world number one, looking for the career Grand Slam, probably just demolishes his way through the competition. You know, he was a nearly minus 300 favorite at BetMGM to win the French Open. We haven't seen odds like that since Rafael Nadal. He hasn't lost on clay this year. And he crushed one of the French wild cards, who I've barely heard of. That's how you know the guy was obscure. He crushed him today. On the women's side, Coco Gauff, she had an easy dominant win. Sabalenka had an easy dominant win. And then some of the, you know, the farewells. Stan Wawrinka, who I'm sure even if you're a casual tennis fan, you know of Stan Wawrinka, three-time Grand Slam champion. He played his last French Open. He lost in round one. And Gael Monfils, the Frenchman, he lost in a five-set thriller yesterday in round one. So a couple of farewells. Djokovic, he's playing tomorrow. He's got a big test. His physicality, how his body holds up. He's playing a young Frenchman who he's a big favorite against. And as long as his body's okay and it holds up, again, it's been 95 degrees basically every day so far at the French Open. So Djokovic never liked the heat. We'll see how he deals with it tomorrow. All right. 7:25 to go in the game. The Thunder up by 11. So we'll see. They're going to need a big Spurs comeback if they're going to win it. And then they're going to the third period in Vegas. Golden Knights still lead the Avalanche 1-0. All right, fun show. Thanks, everybody who worked on it. Thanks to my co-host, Brad Evans. Thanks to producer Brandon Combs, video producer Monty. Thanks to Zach Kroll, Chloe Pratt, Max Sheedy, and everybody else. I'm Pat Boyle. We'll see you tomorrow at 6 o'clock here on
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0: Sports Night. Here's Linnell Willingham.
1: What up, good people? Fresh installment of Westwood One Sports Night coming right at you. With the youngest in charge, Linnell Willingham will take you coast to coast. As we get you up to 3 a.m. Eastern time, we will keep you up to speed with the finish of Game 5 of the Western Conference Finals. OKC looking to take a stranglehold on this series if they're able to go up 3-2. 6-11 left to go in regulation, 112-99. OKC on top right now. This has been a game of runs. And it's hard for me to ever count San Antonio out just based off of the fight and the grit that they've shown throughout the course of this year, the course of the postseason, and then, you know, most recently in this series. But, man, down 13 with 6-11 left, like, this is it. This is do or die time. We've seen it here in this second half. My biggest takeaway from this game to this point, Victor Wembanyama, man, 4 of 14 from the field. It was something like 6 or 7 shot attempts only in the first half. For whatever reason, San Antonio has refused to play with the blueprint that's worked for them here in this series and here in this postseason. I understand you want to get other guys involved. I understand the importance of Stephon Castle and others. But the straw that stirs the drink for the San Antonio Spurs is Victor Wembanyama. And for him to only have 6-7 shot attempts in the first half, that's not the winning formula for San Antonio. It's just not. And look, we give him a ton of praise on this program. I am going to call.

him out on this program when it's necessary. Dude, we can't keep talking about, you know, Victor Wembanyama being potentially one of the greatest of all time and being on that GOAT trajectory. GOATs don't have first half performances in clutch playoff games the way that Wemby just did tonight. And I know, you know, the box score doesn't look bad. His impact defensively, obviously, is still there. He's credited with 3 blocks. Excuse me, and has altered a ton more. But, like, they need his offense. There's no reason. And it's great for Spurs and Spurs fans that, you know, Justin Champagne has come to life tonight. Julius Champagne, rather, has come to life tonight. But, like, there's no reason he should have more shot attempts than Victor Wembanyama. It's just no reason. I think Victor Wembanyama, for whatever reason, got to get your mind right, man. I don't know if he needs a visit, you know, with the Shaman Monks in between games or what. But, like, brother, the one thing that's frustrated me is, like, not only are you not being aggressive in terms of shooting the basketball, period, but when you are aggressive offensively, it's not near the basket. Victor Wembanyama has dominated this Spurs offense. I'll take it a step further. This Spurs offense cannot function with Victor Wembanyama not being aggressive in the short roll, right? Not being aggressive trying to get downhill, right? The attention that he draws, it's why Julius Champagne and Devin Vassell and Keldon Johnson and all these guys, it's why they've had such tremendous looks from downtown all year long. I give you all the stat all the time. The Spurs had the most corner three-point attempts in NBA history this year. Why? Because the corner three is wide the hell open when a guy with Wemby's gravity is rolling to the basket. So, like, it's tough. And defensively, look, they're doing the best that they can. I thought they've done a pretty good job on Shai Gilgeous-Alexander here tonight. And obviously the free throw line has been what's aided him. But defensively, it feels like they're doing the damn thing, right? Like, OKC's the best offense in basketball, man. They're going to make shots. They're going to make shots. Everything has been tightly contested. Everything has been, you know, they're right in their mitt. They're right in their grill. It's the offense to me for San Antonio, man. The turnovers, once again, have reared their ugly head. And then just the shot selection, possession in and possession out, man. Like, Victor Wembanyama just took a 28-foot three-pointer just now. You're down 14 with 5 minutes left. Can you play below the three-point line? You can score a field goal or get to the free throw line every time down. You are quite literally unguardable. And this is what other folks have tried to express here over the course of this first half and here in the second half. He's got to be more assertive. And someone said something to him in the locker room because his demeanor, his mentality, the aggression, the mindset – on the offensive end in the second half, the third quarter in particular, totally different. Totally different night and day. They need him to be aggressive. And I keep going back to this, man. I understand wanting to get guys involved, right? I get that you want Stephon Castle to have confidence and be in rhythm. I get that you want Vassell to be confident and be in rhythm. But, like, Wemby needs to be the one that's shooting the ball, man. Your best looks offensively come when he is touching the basketball. The other piece about tonight where I got to get on Victor Wembanyama in a Jarrett McCain triple was just another example of it. As they're up 15 now with 3:42 left in regulation, the rebounding, man. You've got 6 rebounds tonight, Wemby. They needed this game. I was saying it over the weekend going into this bad boy, man. They needed this game. If they win tonight, they're in a position to close it out in game 6 at home. Now, if they don't handle their business here down the stretch, all of the pressure is going to be on the San Antonio Spurs. We will keep you up to speed with Game 5 of the Western Conference Finals as we roll throughout this opening hour of the program here on Westwood One Sports tonight. I do want to get to the team that punched their ticket to the NBA Finals over the weekend, the New York Knicks sweeping the Cleveland Cavaliers, and they once again did it, and as I like to call it, disrespectful fashion. What we have seen from the New York Knicks here in this postseason, and most specifically, most recently, in that series against Cleveland, that is the equivalent of coming in the house. I know the saying I like to use, putting the kids to bed, drinking your bourbon, smacking your wife on the ass, eating the last piece of big chicken.
the Knicks and the run that they're on right now, it's one of the best Eastern Conference playoff runs.

0: runs of all time. And I don't speak in hyperbole when I say that. There are only, what, 12 teams to win 10 consecutive playoff games in NBA history? The Knicks are a part of that group. The 24 Celtics were able to do it. They won the finals. The 17 Warriors were able to do it. They won the finals. 0-1 Lakers, they won the finals. 16 Cavs, they won the finals. Here's the most impressive part about it. I joke all the time that, damn, man, it feels like the Knicks haven't missed a shot in like 2-3 weeks, man. Ever since that Atlanta series, they have shot the cover off of the basketball. It is represented in the true shooting percentage here in this 26th postseason. The Knicks are shooting it at a 62.5% clip. No team has ever had a higher true shooting percentage in NBA postseason history. So when I talk about this being one of the best playoff runs of all time, baby, I mean it. And the best part about it for the Knicks, everybody's getting in on the action. Mikal Bridges and what he's been able to do throughout the course of this series, coming alive, shooting the cover off the basketball, the development of Landry Shamet off the bench. He was electric in game four last night. So it feels like the Knicks are figuring it out. And slowly but surely, man, as we've watched them progress throughout this postseason, I know what the narrative has been. I've been one of the people pushing the narrative, saying that New York has absolutely no shot in the NBA Finals. But after watching the run that they've been on, after knowing how hot this group is right now, and knowing the way that OKC and San Antonio, quite frankly, are beating the tar off of each other, right? It's going to be a battle of attrition here the rest of the way here in this Western Conference Finals. New York is licking their chops for whoever they have to take on 1 week from tomorrow night in game one of the NBA Finals. It's either going to be San Antonio or OKC. And at this current juncture, my mind has changed a little bit. I'm not going to be a crazy man and pick them to win the finals, talking about the Knicks. But the mentality, the thought process of them not having a shot at all, that's got to be thrown out of the window. It's a total discredit and disservice to what New York has been. And it's also a discredit to a dude that, quite frankly, has been the best player in this NBA postseason. And Becky Hammon, you know, went viral for her comments about small guards not being able to win. Jalen Brunson has been the best player in the NBA postseason to this point, man. The way that he has been clutch, the way that he has helped close out games, the way that he has helped them get ahead, the way that he has, the efficiency. We're going to talk about Leon Rose, the president of the New York Knicks, a little bit later on in the show as we roll throughout this thing, because it's no coincidence the Knicks are in this position. But looking at Jalen Brunson, man, holy cow. Can we nickname him? You know, I like to, you know, I'm a big nickname guy, author of Authenticity, Youngest in Charge, all of it, right? I love nicknames. Kanganoff Kakalaki for Josh Graham, Oliver Popular for Oliver. Can we get a nickname for Jalen Brunson here? The American Dream, Jalen Brunson. Stick with me here. The American Dream, Jalen Brunson. Why did I go with that nickname? One, he acknowledges our tribal chief, Roman Reigns, before every Knicks playoff game. So that's a reason to go by the American Dream. Shout out to Dusty Rhodes. But Jalen Brunson is what this country is founded on, right? Guys, the land of opportunity. That's what we call America all the time, man. Jalen Brunson being a small guard, a guy that was a second-round draft pick, he has worked and grinded his way to this point, to where he is now one of the most respected and feared competitors in all of the NBA, despite being Mighty Mouse, as I like to call him, Pocket Hercules, as I used to call Maurice Jones-Drew back in the day. Jalen Brunson and just his rise, his story, is one of the best in all the association. Here's the thing, though. I keep it real, right? I'm going to call a spade 9 times out of 10. Despite all the praise I just gave to Jalen Brunson, as clutch as they come in terms of postseason play since he's gotten to New York, one of the most consistent playoff players in this whole league since he's gotten to the Knicks, what he's going to see in the finals defensively, whether it's OKC or San Antonio, it is a different animal. It is. The length, the size, the switchability, it's different. It's different. For the Knicks in the finals, and we're going to talk about this in more detail as we roll throughout the show. Yes, it's about Jalen Brunson being the man, 110%, right? That's been their formula all throughout the course of the year. and in this playoffs. But there's one dude that has kind of, to me, cemented himself as the Knicks' second best guy since this run has kind of happened here. What do I mean by this run? This stretch of play since they closed out the Philadelphia 76ers. OG Anunoby has been huge for them on both sides of the floor. Defensively, shooting the ball from the perimeter. He's also their other offensive engine all of a sudden. You're watching him break guys down off the bounce to go to the basket. Him, Jalen Brunson, Karl Anthony Towns, everybody involved deserves credit. But OG Anunoby here over the past couple of games and really in this Cavs series has kind of asserted himself as that second guy. But we know it. Jalen Brunson is the guy. He has earned my respect. He continues to earn my respect throughout the course of this postseason. He is the real deal. There's a level of humility that he has as well that I think all of us should be able to appreciate, because nothing's promised in life. Damn sure not in pro sports. Nothing is promised. And Jalen Brunson knows it, man. When you're his size and when you're a second-round draft pick, you've got to bank deposits every day. You've got to bank deposits every day to continue to prove that you are the man. The way that the New York City culture in the people of that town and that city have rallied behind this group, it's special. I was saying it over the weekend, man. The NBA pro sports period is just better when the New York Knicks are relevant, when the New York Knicks are a part of the equation. Here is Jalen Brunson postgame after closing out the Cavs, showing his appreciation for the moment.
1: Like I said before, I mean, like, the belief that the organization has in me has been amazing, and it's something I don't take for granted, and it's something that not a lot of people get the opportunity to do so. So I'm very thankful, and it's an honor to be here in this city and for this organization and this with my teammates. And yeah, obviously these guys have my back, and they've always had it, and we're in share for the world.
0: It's probably an underrated part of sports, right? This Knicks group, and it's not for fake, it's not for the cameras. We hear and talk a lot about OKC and their camaraderie and the way that they like one another. I feel the same way about this new

0: Jalen Brunson. It's I'm laughing at the damn TV now. Jalen Williams was just yelling to somebody, stop bringing the damn ball up. Go to the corner. But in reality, though, man, with this Knicks bunch, I'm not there yet to say that I think they're going to win the finals. I've heard a couple of different pundits kind of lean all the way in with it. I'm not there yet when it comes to this group. There's still more left to prove. But here's what I'll say about the New York Knicks. The great American philosopher, Aubrey Drake Graham, once said, never late, better late than never, but never late is better. I'm just now really giving the New York Knicks my full-blown respect and attention here to this point because of the way that they dominated Cleveland. What we're going to find out quickly is this, though. Did the Knicks just have a cakewalk of a time to get here? Or did they really earn this thing? Are the Knicks really playing their best basketball right now? Or is this the byproduct of having to go through the Atlanta Hawks in a beat-down Philadelphia team that had no camaraderie with one another? And then a Cleveland team who had no guts or glory. I mean, we're going to talk about the Cavs a little bit later on in the show. It's been pitiful to watch what that group has done. And how they've showed for themselves throughout the course of this postseason. It has been, as a James Harden truther, as a fan of basketball, damn it, it's been tough to watch. They have been the laughingstock of social media. We're going to get you an update on the Cavs as we roll throughout this program here tonight. But, man, the New York Knicks are in the NBA Finals, man. For all the people out there in New York, I hope you all are sleeping outside of bodegas and whatnot, man, doing all the crazy New York things that you do, fighting each other, licking telephone poles. Do whatever you got to do, New Yorkers. This is your time. You got a little bit of rest, a week to celebrate here. The one thing that I worry about for New York to start the finals, and we saw it in game one against the Cavs, after having the 9-day layoff after closing out Philadelphia, they started off the Eastern Conference Finals slow. They're going to have another 9-day layoff here going into game one of the finals. How does it impact them? Especially when you consider how this group has shot the basketball. But, like, I'm honestly baffled. The run that everybody deserves credit from the front office putting it together, the players executing it, Mike Brown, who has been fired several different times in this league, pushing the right buttons to get this group over the hump and back in the finals, man. It has been absolutely incredible to watch. Their point differential right now over this past 10-game stretch, plus 225. It's the best point differential, regular season or playoffs, over a 10-game span in history. So when we talk about them having the best Eastern Conference, you know, postseason run ever, I'm saying it with my entire chest. Ain't no shame in my game with it, man. Shout out to the New York Knicks. We will see who awaits them coming up 1 week from tomorrow in the NBA Finals. We will put a bow on Thunder and Spurs coming up a little bit later on in the hour as we get the finish to that one. When we come back, though, a crazy story out of the National Football League that is sure to put a dent in a NFC contender's plans. We'll give you the details next. This is Westwood One Sports Night. 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
1: 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And the world was worried about Y2K.
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series lead as game six will happen on Thursday night from San Antonio. I can only imagine the mentality of the San Antonio Spurs going into that one. Say it all the time about pro sports. You cannot fake desperation. San Antonio backs against the wall, knowing that they didn't play well enough tonight. I'm sure they'll be ready for game six coming up on Thursday. We will break down every angle of game five coming up here momentarily here on Westwood One Sports Tonight. Whitney Youngest in charge. Linnell Willingham taking you coast to coast as we get you up to 3 a.m. Eastern time. Let's hop into the National Football League's drama. OTAs started for 11 different teams across the NFL today. I'm going to be boots on the ground myself, and the super producer, Denton Day, going to be boots on the ground tomorrow in Ashburn for the first open session for the Commanders of the offseason. Excited to see what that revamp group looks like. The NFC is going to be very, very interesting. I think the hierarchy of this conference as we go into the summer and as we go into the start of the regular season, man, we're going to have some very interesting conversations. There's one team that had pretty high hopes in the conference is dealing with something that no sports franchise wants to deal with. It was reported about 7, 8 p.m. Eastern time, first by Adam Schefter of ESPN. Packers star running back Josh Jacobs arrested and booked on several domestic violence charges, including strangulation, disorderly conduct, intimidation of a victim. The court records and the jail records show that the strangulation and suffocation is a felony, and the other four charges are misdemeanors. Josh Jacobs still in the clink right now, man, being held without bond. The fact that he's being held without a bond right now should let you know the severity of this situation. Look, we all got people out there that are, you know, pretty familiar with the court system. I'm sure a lot of you all out there are familiar with the court system. When you were denied bond, that is not good. And in a situation like this, that means there is circumstantial evidence proving your guilt already. Because in order for you to not have a bond, you've got to be deemed a threat, and they've got to have conclusive evidence that he did what the charges are accusing him of doing. It is a awful situation. You feel bad for the victim, obviously, her family. You feel bad for him that he's going through this. It's tough, man. I always say this, though. Y'all know how I get with any of these off-the-field situations dealing with these pro athletes. Innocent until proven guilty. That's how I roll. That's how Americans should roll. That's the way the justice system should roll. You are innocent until you are proven guilty. But I can say it on first blush, the accusations, the charges, whether or not he's guilty or not, are not good on its surface. We'll see, you know, what type of consequences are levied down from Roger Goodell and the National Football League. I don't even care, and it's going to sound really insensitive, but like, I'm really not looking at it from the standpoint of domestic violence. And that's obviously the situation at hand and what he's dealing with. It's tough. I wish the best for both of them. Talking about Josh and the victim. The Green Bay Packers without Josh Jacobs is the worst team in the NFC North. And when you consider what he's being accused of, when you consider how the NFL has handled domestic violence over the course of the past decade, this ain't good, and the Packers should be prepared for a significant period of time without one Josh Jacobs. And if that is their reality, I have no confidence in the Green Bay Packers in a super competitive NFC North division. A division that sent three teams to the postseason last year. This is one of the best divisions in football, without a shadow of a doubt. So you take Josh Jacobs away from Green Bay, the trickle-down effect that it has, I think, is crippling, and I don't know, quite frankly, if Green Bay has enough to overcome it. Look at some of their key losses this offseason. Quay Walker, out, now a member of the Las Vegas Raiders. Rashawn Gary, a member of the Dallas Cowboys by way of trade. Elgton Jenkins, a member of the Cleveland Browns. They released him, and this was a decision that they made to move on, but when I look at not having Josh Jacobs, I look at
the entire

0: interior of the offensive line being retooled there. Anthony Belton's going to be counted on a whole hell of a lot coming into year three, or year two here, rather. Look at the and Oliver Popular, you can speak to this. You're a Packers fan. You watch every damn snap. Down the stretch of the regular season, what did they struggle to do? Run the football with any sort of consistency. When they got bounced in the wild card game, Josh Jacobs had 55 yards rushing on the afternoon or on the evening. So not having him a part of the fold, and then you think about the interior of the offensive line and the competitions and battles that we'll see in camp, it just makes me look at this group and think, well, if there's no running game, and if that's going to be a big hindrance, a big deterrent for them, not something that they can count on, what is the trickle-down effect that it has on Jordan Love, who's going into a pivotal season coming up here? I don't know if he's the type of quarterback that can survive and really be an upper echelon guy. He's not, without a running game. Point blank, Jordan Love, if Josh Jacobs, in this news that we just got, is awful, as he's being accused of strangulation, domestic abuse, and some more, he is going to probably miss some time as a result of this. If Jordan Love doesn't have Josh Jacobs, if that run game for the Packers is not aiding their offense, Jordan Love is not a top 10 quarterback. Jordan Love is not a guy that I would want leading my franchise. He's the type of quarterback to me that you need to have pieces around him. And all we've seen here with Josh Jacobs and his potential absence being the latest departure, Dontavian Wicks, out of there. Romeo Doubs, out of there. Josh Jacobs, potentially now, out of there. Tucker Kraft, coming off of a major surgery. Here's the other thing, and Oliver Popular, this is where I want to tag you in, because I am interested. You're our resident Packers guy here. Without Dontavian Wicks and Romeo Doubs, the way that they are counting on Christian Watson, I think, is organizational malpractice when you consider his inability to stay healthy here. Where's the depth in the receiver room here?
1: To be honest with you, I think they're just doubling down on Golden. I think they're just, okay, they don't want it proven that they botched another receiver, especially he's the first round receiver since I believe it was, what, 2002, 2003,
0: long,
1: whatever the
0: long time.
1: 22-year mark was.
0: It's a long, long time, man. It's going to be fascinating to see how they roll, man. This is not ideal. If you are a Packers fan, the key questions I have for this group, on both sides of the line of scrimmage, the offensive line and the defensive line, I have major, major questions. We talked about, you know, some of my question marks on the offensive side. Elkton Jenkins going to Cleveland. Josh Jacobs and his availability very much in question now with this pending investigation. And then I just look, and I'm going to pull the numbers here. I look at the way the Packers finished rushing the football down the stretch. And in the postseason, it was something that even with Josh Jacobs in the fold, even with Elkton Jenkins in the fold, it's something that they struggled with. It's something that they struggled with, man. You look at the final games of the season, the game against Baltimore, the game against Chicago, the game against Denver. They didn't have a 100-yard rusher since week 12. They didn't have a 100-yard rusher since week 12. This is a group that runs the football. And you look at the postseason game, as I referenced, against Chicago, Josh Jacobs and company, well, that, I don't even want to say in company, that offensive line got pushed around. It was 19 carries for 55 yards for Josh Jacobs. That ain't going to cut it. And the Bears' run defense isn't really that good, if we're being frank about it, if we're being honest. So I think the Packers have a ton of questions going into this year. They are the worst team in this division, though, without a shadow of a doubt. Without Josh Jacobs, if he is going to be, you know, having to miss a significant period of time, I don't know. I don't know how they overcome it. I don't. And our guy Oliver Popular was just talking about the receiving core and them doubling down here in year number two with Matthew Golden. And a lot of pressure is on that young man. He is going to have to be big time, you know, coming up here in 2026. But look at their receiving core outside of Matthew Golden. It's Christian Watson is your number one, and the fact that he is your number one, like, I don't know if that's a smart choice. Why do I say that? You look out of two of the last three seasons, he hasn't played more than 10 games in two out of the last 3 years. So he's not a guy that you can count on and that you can rely on to be healthy, man. His hamstrings are like toaster strudels, damn it, like just soft and flimsy.

0: He has struggled to stay healthy throughout the course of his young NFL career. He is their deep guy. He's somebody that they rely on. If he goes down, where's the depth here? Sky Moore, Savion Williams maybe in year two. Is he the guy? The former TCU receiver, is he the guy that potentially comes in and is able to, you know, replace the production of Romeo Doubs and Dontavian Wicks? This is fascinating, man. It is, because Josh Jacobs is a player. Josh Jacobs is a player. I know running back, when you're not Jahmyr Gibbs and when you're not Bijan Robinson ripping off 70-yard runs and having 100 yards receiving, it's not a glamour position. But all Josh Jacobs has been since his time in Green Bay, dating back to his time in Vegas with the Raiders, he's a bell cow. He's efficient. He gets it done. Puts his hard hat on and goes the hell to work each and every time out. So the potential of being without him here for Green Bay is crippling, man. Look at their divisional foes, too. The Vikings may have the quarterback position solved. I fell for it, too, by the way. I'm one of those guys. You're going to see it here as we begin to get our whistle wet with NFL content via social media from the OTAs. Kyler Murray lotsed one to Jordan Addison today at practice. I got all the feels. I almost put $5 on the Vikings to win the damn Super Bowl off of it. That's what happens this time of year, baby. This is why we love it. This is why we're sickos for it. This is why we get geeked up. I cannot wait. Y'all think I'm playing. I may not be able to go to sleep tonight knowing that I get to watch up close and personal the revamped Washington Commanders tomorrow. I am out of my body right now. I don't know how to act. 310-840-4910 is how you hit us up on the talking text line. It is the People's Show here on Westwood One Sports Night. 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Just search Westwood One Sports Night. We appreciate you being here, though, man. We are just getting rolling. We will recap game number 5 of the Western Conference Finals coming up here momentarily. Oklahoma City taking a 3-2 series lead. The series goes back to San Antonio coming up on Thursday. We will recap game 5 next, plus take your calls here on Westwood One Sports Night.
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9: We need you to join us in completing our important

giving you the latest in the world of sports. I got Law Murray going to join us top of the 2 o'clock hour on the East Coast as we look to wrap things up. We'll get his thoughts on tonight's pivotal Game 5 of the Western Conference Finals. And I got Law Murray. Just give my guy a little shameless plug and tease here. Him and some folks at The Athletic working on tiering the top 100 players in the association. His project just wrapped up at the end of last week, so we will let him share his work with that as well. That comes up 2 a.m. Eastern time. The Oklahoma City Thunder made a statement tonight and have taken control of this series, man. All of the pressure is on San Antonio going into game number 6 at home, do or die, go hard or go home. I talked about earlier to start the show my disappointment in one Victor Wembanyama not being aggressive enough tonight. The rebounding number simply not good enough. 6 rebounds tonight for Wemby. That isn't going to cut it. A lousy 4 of 15 from the field. 0 of 5 from the three-point line. There's a point in time in the first half where they only finished with 7 shot attempts, and 2 of those were from distance. I thought Wemby cost this group tonight. They needed his offense. They just did. On a night in which they shot 40% from the field, they needed his offense. De'Aaron Fox, 4 of 15. Vassell, 2 of 11. They needed Wemby tonight. He didn't show up. On the flip side, one man has been under a hell of a lot of scrutiny, and I thought he answered the bell tonight. Chet Holmgren showed up tonight for Oklahoma City when they needed him the most. Oklahoma City tonight was the more desperate team. At home, facing the reality of being down 3-2, going into hostile territory, they had to punch back tonight. They did just that. Chet Holmgren, his struggles throughout this series are well documented. His numbers damn near sliced in half here in this NBA Western Conference Finals. During the regular season, Chet Holmgren, 17 points per game, 9 rebounds, 2 blocks, shot 56% from the field, 37% from downtown. In this series, it's gone from 17 points to 11 points. It's gone from 9 rebounds to 6 rebounds. It's gone from 56% shooting to 46% shooting. So there has been a significant drop-off in Holmgren's play offensively. Now, on the defensive end, I want to give him credit. I don't want to shortchange him at all. On that end of the floor, we have consistently felt his impact. And it's not always going to show up in the box score by way of a block. It's him altering shots. Just like we talk about Wemby, not to the same degree, obviously. But Chet Holmgren, and he only finished with 16 points tonight, but you saw his aggression level offensively from the outset in this one. I think he scored the first 6 points, you know, for Oklahoma City. Down the stretch, and in the second half, you saw his offensive game kind of diminish a little bit. But Wemby was 4 of 15. Part of the reason he was 4 of 15 is because Chet Holmgren's defense was pretty damn good throughout the course of the night when he was on Victor Wembanyama. I thought Oklahoma City responded in the fashion that only they can, man. This is a special, special group. And there was an awkward moment post-game between Shai Gilgeous-Alexander and Chet Holmgren the other night. And as a result of that moment, there was a whole lot of pressure. Whole lot of pressure on Chet Holmgren going into tonight. I have given credit to Victor Wembanyama all postseason long. Why? The way that he has responded to adversity. As recently as game 4, guys, the way that he has responded to adversity is the stuff that the all-time greats are made of. Will he respond this way coming up Thursday night in San Antonio, do or die, backs against the wall? I expect him to respond. I do. Question for OKC. One, the health of A.J. Mitchell and Jalen Williams is going to be huge. I didn't think they could win this series without Jalen Williams. I said it going into the start of the

0: series. But they're showing you, man. They're getting it done. They need Chet, especially without Jay Will on the floor. Or J-Dub, as I like to call him. And I'm normally not someone that gets irritated with nickname gate. But Jalen Williams and J-Dub and Jay Will. One Jalen has dreads and one doesn't. One Jalen's light skin, one Jalen's dark skin. One Jalen's good, the other Jalen is a hype beast. But it's okay, though. He's happy to be there. He's wearing the jersey. I can't even lie, though. He's hit some big threes throughout this series. And tonight, he had a touch pass to Alex Caruso in the corner. That is the stuff that greats are made of. I said, okay, that's why he's there. He's not just first team all vibes, ladies and gentlemen. He's there to produce as well. Everybody's giving you something, though, in this series. Both of these teams, the way that they have battled, it has been spectacular, man. 310-840-4910 is the number. I see you all hanging out there. We'll get to some of you here. Let's go to Bert in Baltimore, batting leadoff for us. Bert, what's going on, man? Welcome in to Westwood One Sports Night, man. I hope the Memorial Day weekend treated you well.
1: Absolutely, and likewise, my man.
0: Yes, sir.
1: Hey, I'll try to blow through this quickly. You mm-hmm. open tonight recognizing that you're coming around, which is nice to see on the New York Knicks, and also chimed in about your love for nicknames. Now, you know me as Bert from Baltimore because I don't really like to talk about myself in the third person.
0: Okay.
1: But I'm also known as the stat doctor, the human eraser, and the captain of correction.
0: The captain of correction is good because you got Josh.
1: In your opening, you said the Knicks share the most wins in the Eastern Conference in history with three other teams. Au contraire, my frere. They've won 11 in a row, which is the all-time record in the history of the NBA. Everything else he said was dead on. It's the most impressive by average margin of victory 11 game run in NBA history.
0: I didn't update my notes from last night, Bert. There you go.
1: Right.
0: There you go, yes, captain indeed. Of correction.
1: Five
0: I appreciate
1: of the wins
0: that.
1: Have been uh-huh. by 20 points or more, four of them by 30 or more, and I don't know who they're going to play because this Western Conference is a toss-up. But I'm on record as stating that the Knicks are going to win the NBA Finals this year. I know it's not a popular opinion.
0: There we go. We don't want you for your popular opinions. We want you to tell it how a T.I. is, man. We appreciate you as always. Let's go to Mike in Dallas. Mike, what's going on, brother? What'd you think about tonight? Mike's not ready to go. We're going to move on from Mike. We'll move from Mike, and we'll go to, let's get our guy Johnny in Atlanta. What's going on, Johnny?
2: What's going on, Willingham? I'm with you. I do not believe in the Knicks. I didn't believe them all year, and now I start a little believing in them, but guess what? I feel like that's the reason why kids are in high school. You know when high school students are in regular classes? And then they get to advanced classes and don't succeed. That's what the Knicks finna get ready to
0: me,
2: do
0: man.
2: Right now.
0: You talking to me? What you trying to put me on blast, man?
2: I'm putting the thing about it, like the Knicks. Right now, they was in regular class. The East, a regular class. The West is advanced, man. You got to come with it. I do not believe in Jalen Brunson. I think he's a great player, but he cannot compete with De'Aaron Fox. De'Aaron Fox is not no James Harden. He's not no Cone out there. Shea Gilgeous-Alexander is not no Cone. They're too long. They're too long and too skilled. And I think Jalen Brunson gonna fall into that Jay McCullen defense where he couldn't score.
0: We'll see what happens, man.
2: And the Knicks are gonna be exposed. I don't want to put a dim on their light. Congratulations to the Knicks.
0: No,
2: y'all
0: for sure.
2: Everything.
0: And look, exactly. Johnny, they're partying like hell out in New York. I appreciate the call. They deserve the party. But Johnny echoes my sentiments, man. I feel the exact same way. And he hit on it. And we'll talk about it a little bit more and more detail. The length that New York has between Bridges, excuse me, the length, rather, that Oklahoma City and San Antonio have defensively between their guys on the perimeter, it makes life a hell of a lot more difficult for one Jalen Brunson, man. We will see what happens coming up here as the finals start 1 week from tomorrow. A lot more to get to here on Westwood One Sports Night. A couple of house-

0: housekeeping notes from the National Football League. Derwin James and the L.A. Chargers agreeing to a three-year $57.5 million extension. Derwin James, the highest-paid safety in the National Football League for the second time in his career. So we thought we'd pass that note along to you. We'll get back into the National Football League as we get into the midnight hour. The New York Giants, if you haven't heard, in the news for all the wrong reasons over this past weekend. We will get into that coming up here momentarily. When we get back, though, man, Game 5 of the Western Conference Finals officially in the books. We'll recap that, and we'll update you on the big story of the night, Josh Jacobs of the Packers in some hot water. A lot more coming up here on Westwood One Sports tonight with the youngest in charge, Linnell Willingham, right here on Westwood One Sports.
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SGA and the Thunder taking a 3-2 series lead. They will try and wrap this bad boy up and punch their ticket to the NBA Finals. It's officially midnight on the East Coast, so happy Wednesday to you. Meaning, finals start 1 week from today, June the 3rd. The New York Knicks, for the first time in a long time, are going to be there awaiting the winner of Oklahoma City and San Antonio. Impressive performance tonight from OKC. I thought Chet Holmgren kind of got the party started early for this group. He was under a lot of scrutiny after the way that he performed in Game 4. And quite frankly, the way that he's performed throughout the course of this series hasn't been good enough. He's been thoroughly outplayed on the offensive end, at least, by one Victor Wembanyama. Tonight, put his hard hat on and went to work. Chet Holmgren, just 16 points. But it's the defense. It's the aggression to start the game. When Shai Gilgeous-Alexander, quite frankly, wasn't shooting it well, it was Chet that got this group going in that first half, and it was really an avalanche effect after that. The key adjustment that you saw tonight, Jarrett McCain in the starting lineup, is once again, there was no A.J. Mitchell, there was no Jalen Williams, and he was big time in this one as well. SGA finishes with 32. He was his usual MVP self, it felt like, in the second half. Another slow start for him, though, as he has had to feel his way into these games throughout this series. But after a while, a dog is going to find a way to eat. He has just continued to, you know, dictate tempo and really play at his own speed throughout the course of this series and this postseason, getting his teammates involved, exuding confidence into those guys. He has been special, per usual, man. I thought Victor Wembanyama tonight, we talked about it in the opening segment. To me, my biggest takeaway from the night is Wembanyama, and I'm going to be more hard on him than maybe anybody you hear, because I think I'm more high on him than anyone that you hear. This is a Wemby Stan show, right? Like, that is, I make no mistake, I'm not shy about, you know, expressing how I feel about Victor Wembanyama and the trajectory that he is on as an NBA superstar. This is a kid at 22 years of age that is on pace, if he's able to stay healthy, to be the greatest of all time. He did not play that way tonight. And it's not about him shooting 4-for-15. One of the big separators with Victor Wembanyama, for me at least, one of the big things that really puts him in a different stratosphere, for me at least, is the mentality. The way that he carries himself. The story about going out with the monks. The way that he just carries himself like the ultimate pro. The demeanor that he carries himself with on the floor. The work ethic. All of that. Going out and working out with Jamal Crawford and working out with Hakeem Olajuwon and spending time getting cussed out by Kevin Garnett just to get motivated. You know what I'm saying? The kid is cut from a different cloth, and it's what separates him. But I can't continue, and I mean this, I can't continue to come up here night in and night out talking about his mentality, and then we see a game like tonight. We can't have that from him. We just can't. There's no way in holy blue hell that you should have under 10 field goal attempts each half. You are Victor Wembanyama. I give a rat's ass about Stephon Castle, you know, throwing a BF on the sideline and playing with his dreads because he's frustrated and upset. You're the best option for this group offensively. You need to touch it every single possession. I don't care what Devin Vassell thinks. I know Julian Champagne got hot tonight. Oh, that's fine. You don't win when he's not the aggressor offensively. You saw it in game number 4. This is the frustrating part about San Antonio. This is the frustrating part. And I can kind of relate. And stick with me here when I draw this parallel. I tell you all the time. I was raised by my aunt.

0: Okay, right? Super strict in terms of like education in high school, middle school. If I got a grade lower than a C on my report card, I was punished till the next report card. The expectations were sky high. That's how I feel with Victor Wembanyama, man. We expect you to come out and be a certain level of aggressiveness and show a certain level of aggressiveness, rather, on the offensive end. The other piece is this, right? If you're Victor Wembanyama, and if you're the San Antonio Spurs here, you have showed America and yourselves, for that matter, what works. You know what works? Is when all 7'4 of Victor Wembanyama's big ass is in that paint, rolling hard to the basket, getting lob attempts thrown to him. That is the that's how they butter their bread, so to speak. Talking about San Antonio. That's when they're the best version of themselves. When he's the aggressor offensively. This passive stuff we've seen from him. Take it back to France. I don't know if you need to visit the monks tonight. I don't know if Greg Popovich needs to stick his foot up your ass. Wemby, if you do not come out and be aggressive from the outset in game six, y'all are going to get sent packing. You are the barometer. You are the gauge. You set the tempo here. You do. And if you don't come out strong, if you don't come out strong in game number six, it's going to be a long, long offseason. Because at some point, and you'll learn. It'll be a long offseason. Because you're going to have to face the music and face the reality. I was disappointed in his lack of aggression from the outset tonight. Frustrated the hell out of me. And when you look at the hole that they ultimately got in, it's as a result of him not being aggressive. They need his offense. There's no way he should go through a half with 7 shot attempts. There's no way. There's no way he should finish a 48-minute game with 6 rebounds. Especially on a night where De'Aaron Fox doesn't shoot it well. Especially on a night where Devin Vassell doesn't shoot it well. He's the guy. He is the guy. It's on him. And I can be critical of Victor Wembanyama because I give him as much praise as anybody. But tonight, the bottom line is, and he should be, you know, transparent and telling us this in the postgame, and we'll hear from him coming up here momentarily. He's got to be better. And if he's not better in game six, this Cinderella story, this special season, it's over. Your thoughts on game 5 of the Western Conference Finals, SGA and the Thunder, now 1 win away from punching their ticket to the finals where they'll meet Jalen Brunson in the New York Knicks. 310-840-4910. You disappointed in Wemby's performance tonight? Do you trust him to bounce back coming up here in game number 6? I fully expect him to bounce back. So one thing I'll say. Say what you want about what happened tonight. Say what you want about any shortcoming he's had this postseason. What has made him so special is all postseason long, whenever there has been adversity, whenever he has had to, you know, be met with an obstacle, whenever there's a challenge, Wemby's rose above it. I say it all the time. The concussion in the opening round series against the Blazers, the ejection against the Timberwolves, both of those games, he bounced back. He bounced back, even in this series. The response in game 4, after not being all that spectacular in game 3, he bounces back every time. I expect him to bounce back coming up here in game 6. And look, if he don't, well, we know what happens. 310-840-4910. Let's go back to Mike in Dallas. What's going on, Mike?
1: Hey, man. So, y'all be praising Wemby so much, and he's so young, and he hasn't really done much. I mean, I think he's going to... ever, like, yeah, y'all already.
0: Wemby deserves the praise, though.
1: Ever.
0: He deserves but it, though.
1: He hasn't done anything yet. And he, what is he great at? What is one thing that he's great at? Rebounding. He's not the greatest
2: big man shooter.
0: Did you just ask what he's

0: great at? Do you watch him play? Yeah.
1: One thing that he's great at, the best at.
0: Are you asking me?
1: Yeah, that's the question.
0: You're not being serious, right? He's arguably the most impactful defender the game's ever seen. And you're going to ask, is there one thing that he's great at? Are you watching the games?
1: So, what are you talking about? Not the greatest big man shooter.
0: It's not about being the greatest big man shooter. He's doing things at his size that have never been done before. He's virtually unguardable when he puts his mind to scoring the basketball. That's the problem. It's the mentality.
1: I see Jalen Brunson does more than what he does.
0: That's ridiculous, brother. I don't know what you're watching. I appreciate the call. That's crazy. That's crazy. Jalen Brunson didn't give you a diddly poo on the defensive end of the floor. But anybody that, look, and I know this is when all the Wemby haters are going to come out of the closet and say, see, you were giving them too much praise. It's one game. They're down 3-2. It's not over. I promise you it's not. And if he responds the way that we expect him to, the way that I expect him to, and we've seen it all throughout this postseason, when met with adversity, he kicks it in like the damn ATF on a drug bust. I'm telling you, there is no wall that he's incapable of kicking down here, man. Pile on him tonight. He was not good enough, as I continue to talk about. Come on. It happens. The way that he is going to bounce back is what I'm most impressed with. 310-840-4910. Jimmy is in Myrtle Beach wanting to check in. What's going on?
2: Hey, bud. As far as Wemby's concerned, we got to remember he's just 22, and he hasn't had many opportunities to go this long into the playoffs. He'll bounce back, and he'll get better. And in years to follow, he'll never let this happen again. But I got something I was going to talk about tonight in the flop. I got a great solution for the flop. Millionaires don't care about fines. But say SGA flops and he gets called on it. In each game, you get 5 team fouls to the half. And if you get called on a flop, they add a team foul to the other team. So in the second half, you got to wait till 6 team fouls before you get to the line. What do you think about that?
0: It's a fascinating solution. So they've tried to do the bit of punishing and reprimanding guys for flopping prior. It was a technical foul.
2: Yeah, money's not going to do it. They don't care about the money.
0: It wasn't money. They were giving out technical free throws.
2: That'll help too.
0: It was fines, and depending on the level of it, it was a tech rather, and depending on the level of the flop, you got fined. So yeah, they've tried to reprimand folks for it. Here's the tough part about the flopping conversation, and I can see it from both sides.
2: If coaches are looking at that and thinking the second half, wait a minute, we got to get the 16 fouls before we get to the line because you're throwing yourself down.
0: Here's the thing, though.
2: You're not going to let it happen nearly as much.
0: I appreciate the call. Here's the thing. The coaches got no damn influence on the flopping. None. It's on the player. Point blank. But here's the other part, right? There's a level of gamesmanship with it that I think we've now... I get the excessive flopping, right? Like, I throw my hands up. I totally get where a lot of people are ultimately coming from with that. But to act as if there's not a gamesmanship that comes with flopping, I know it can get excessive. And with Shea in particular, and now you're about to get me on my soapbox here, because I've been thinking about this, because I was having an argument. Remember what I said last week about Shea being the best guard since Michael Jordan? You know. It was met with a warm reception. I was having an argument with one of my cousins about it. And I'm like, dog, y'all are getting on Shea for shooting free throws. You look over the course of history in the NBA, the league MVP, the leading scorer, is always amongst the league leaders in free throw attempts. So why are we acting like it's something totally different with SGA? I might get some of the flops or... If you want to say they're egregious, if you want to say they're unethical, that's my favorite saying on NBA Twitter is, this is such unethical hoops. So all the hoop nerds that tweet from their mom's basement and won't go get an LA Fitness membership say, I can flex my LA Fitness hoop skills at the moment.

0: I'm on 7 games in a row on Friday, people. People may not believe it. I feel like it, though, right now. I won 7 games in a row, damn it, on Friday. And I feel like I got in a damn car crash. It's a great feeling. It's actually not that great. Saturday mornings after, like, a football game used to always feel horrible because football is literally an organized car crash. But, damn, man, at 3 Bills throwing myself on the damn hardwood the way that I was, I need to chill the hell out. I need to chill out. Mike is in Chicago wanting to chime in. Mike, what's going on, brother? Welcome into Westwood One Sports Night.
1: Hey, how you doing? Listen, I don't put any of this on Wemby. I've watched the last 2 games at least, and I've been watching a lot of hockey, but I've been checking in on this series, and I think their game plan or whatever, they have him way out of position all the time.
0: Is that again?
1: Hello? I said I think it's not on Wemby because I think their game plan, they have him way out of position all the time. He's not in the lane. He's 30 feet from the basket.
0: Well, I'll give you that. So part of the blame, fall on Mitch Johnson. I agree.
1: Yes, the coach and the game plan, because I never see him near the basket the last 2 games. They have him positioned way far away, and I haven't been able to understand it.
0: I hear you, and it's equally as puzzling. We're going to let you hear from Mitch Johnson, Victor Wembanyama, and the best sound from Game 5 of the Western Conference Finals coming up here before we get out of this midnight hour on the East Coast. I appreciate the call. That's another piece of this whole thing that maybe I haven't hit enough. Mitch Johnson does probably have to do a better job putting Wemby in position, right?
2: It is objectively weird, right, that after Game 4 when they beat the Doors off of OKC, everyone was like, yeah, you know, Popovich came in after Game 3 and we listened to him and all of a sudden it started working. That does feel like they're undermining their current head coach, does it not?
0: I see where you're going with that. I have loved every outside of him playing short-ass Jordan McLaughlin in that stupid zone. I have loved everything about Mitch Johnson. In Game 4, they were showing him yelling in somebody's face. I think it was Carter Bryant trying to motivate him. I think he's young, relatable, and they rock with him. Pop's involvement is... he's a Hall of Famer, right? Put yourself in Mitch's shoes. What you gonna do, tell Pop to get the hell away? So I don't have a problem with his involvement, but I think when we have questions like this, and when we see performances like this from Wemby, everything gets scrutinized, everything gets put under the microscope. And as we get geared up, I'm getting goosebumps, honestly, thinking about it. The Spurs weren't the team that had their back against the wall tonight. They weren't. They were not the team that had their back against the wall. It was OKC. They could not lose. They could not lose that game tonight at home and then face the reality of going on the road for a do-or-die Game 6. They couldn't put themselves in that spot, and they played like it from the outset. We can blame Mitch Johnson. We can blame Devin Vassell. We can blame De'Aaron Fox. I'm sorry. If I'm going to praise him, I'm going to hell raise him at the same time. Wembanyama's got to be better. He's got to be. He has to be better. Because look, despite OKC being the more desperate team, they're undermanned. They're down 2 starters, 2 key rotation pieces. I thought the Spurs missed a million-dollar opportunity tonight to have a realistic shot of closing this thing out at home on Thursday night. Mr. Positive, wrapping us up on the calls here as we continue to roll throughout this midnight hour on the East Coast. Good evening to you, my friend.
3: Good evening, ALW. I apologize for the other morning.
0: No, you're all good, man. You got a chuckle out of me, unfortunately. You're all good.
3: Thank you. The unicorn, Wemby, is changing the game like Wilt Chamberlain. And the gentleman who said that Wemby's not a unicorn, and he's like the Shohei Ohtani of

0: basketball is totally wrong. And I got to ask you, though, Shea Butter is great, but do you think the Pistons would have put up a lot better challenge against the Knicks as opposed to the Cavaliers? I certainly do. Wow. What do you think?
1: Probably, but they vomited on themselves and are still cleaning it up. The worst thing for Pistons fans is what happened yesterday with Jalen Duren being named to the All-NBA third team, now in line for a max deal. They better not do it. They better not do it. That's all I say.
0: Good point.
1: They better
0: not do it. Have a great night, buddy.
1: Yes, sir. I appreciate the call, man. 310-840-4910 is the number. A lot more to get into. We'll get back to Game 5 of the Western Conference Finals coming up momentarily. We'll let you hear the best sights and sounds. Sights and sounds? We'll let you hear the best sounds. Why'd I try to get cute? We'll let you hear the best sounds of Game 5, the best post-game audio coming up a little bit later on in the hour. When we come back, things got real political in the Big Apple over the weekend. I'll tell you how next.
2: The Knicks are headed to the NBA Finals for the first time since 1999. Back then, we had dial-up internet. Live in La Vida Loca topped the charts. And the world was worried about Y2K. Yeah, it's been a while. Congrats, Big Apple. Party like it's 1999. Westwood One Sports.
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is going to get very serious very fast. And I just know it is because that's how these things normally go. This is Westwood One Sports Night. Youngest in charge. I know Willingham kicking it with you as we take you coast to coast, taking you up to 3 a.m. Eastern time. We'll get a visit from our pal Law Murray, top of the 2 o'clock hour on the East Coast as we continue to recap game number 5 of the Western Conference Finals. We'll let you hear from Stephon Castle and Shai Gilgeous-Alexander coming up here momentarily as the postgame audio continues to filter in. SGA and the Thunder up 3-2 with a pivotal game number 6 coming up Thursday from San Antonio. We'll put a bow on that for a second here. Put a bookmark on that for a second. And I want to go to the National Football League because I could not believe what I saw on Twitter this weekend. Abdul Carter and Jackson Dart of the New York Giants need to grow the hell up. Both of them need to grow the hell up. The way that both of them acted this weekend, total embarrassment for the New York Giants organization. An organization that already has enough off-field drama. Roger Goodell and the ass clowns at the NFL refused to investigate Steve Tisch, whose name was littered over 162 times in the damn Epstein files. Yet we got J6, Jackson JD6. They tried to hijack Jaden Daniels' damn nickname. Jackson Dart, how many games did he start this past year? The bottom line is Jackson Dart hasn't accomplished a damn thing. So for him to not have the self-awareness to do what he did over the weekend is crazy. Jackson Dart is totally tone deaf for even agreeing to introduce President Trump at a damn political rally. Just say unnecessary potential distraction for a team that, like I said a moment ago, does not need any more off-the-field distractions. Did you see what happened? 14 games played last year for Jackson Dart. 15 touchdowns, 5 picks. Threw for a tick over 2,200 yards. Anybody that watched Jackson Dart last year, there were some impressive moments, correct? We can't deny it. We simply can't. You know what else I can't deny? The final 3 games of the season and the final 4 out of 5 games down the street.

that she sucked. Let's call a spade a spade. Not able to keep himself protected. Poor decisions. And it just is what it is. Look, he may end up being a fine player. And their success in 26 is going to be heavily dependent upon whether or not he's able to take a step forward here in this offense. But, like, what are we doing here? What are we doing? And it's not about President Trump and his policies or your political beliefs. It's not about that. You're a second-year quarterback. You're going into year two. You haven't accomplished a damn thing. Don't you think it's a pretty risky brand move for a totally unestablished athlete to draw his line in the sand politically in front of the entire country? It just doesn't. I don't know who's in his corner. I don't know who's providing him guidance. But the bottom line is, what he chose to do was tone deaf and lacked fundamental understanding for one, who Jackson Dart is at this current moment, because he's really not anybody to this point. And then to a lesser degree, who the damn president is. It's frustrating. It is, because you want the best from guys, right? You want everyone to make great decisions and grow up to be respectable young dudes, right? I'm all for everybody having their political beliefs and so on and so forth. I can give a rat's ass about that. The bottom line is, though, in the workplace, it doesn't matter. And that is where I get to Abdul Carter, who also is totally tone deaf and lacks a fundamental understanding of who he is. That's the problem with both of them to me. First of all, Jackson Dart's got an identity crisis. And if you understand what I'm saying, you know what I'm saying. And I'm just going to leave it at that before I ruffle too many more feathers. The brother's got an identity crisis that I don't think is totally comfortable in who he is. And maybe wants to be somebody else. And I will just very much leave it there. But for Abdul Carter, I look at him, I think they both just lack a fundamental understanding of who they are at this point. And I think it's probably a worse look. I don't even want to say probably. 1,000%. It's a way worse look to me for Abdul Carter. You were the number three pick in the draft in 2025. You had four sacks as a rookie. You had one of the most forgetful rookie campaigns in recent memory for a top three pick that's assigned to rush the passer. Without a shadow of a doubt. Shut up. I keep going back to a lack of fundamental understanding of who you are. You're Abdul Carter. You were the number three overall pick. You didn't do much in your rookie year. Why are you bringing this sort of negative attention to your doorstep? Not all attention is good attention. You know what I'm saying? This is what kids do, right? When kids want attention, they act bad. That's what Abdul Carter's doing. It's like he wants the attention. And I don't get it. Because for a guy that had four sacks, you shouldn't want the spotlight on you. Because when it was on you for the better part of 18 to 17 weeks, you didn't do a damn thing with it. This is where I say he's tone deaf, though. Even if you do have differing political beliefs with your quarterback, why is it social media's business? See, my problem with a lot of folks on social media is, I don't care what you wear. I don't care what you eat. I don't need you to do the whole bit of phones got to eat first. Everybody overshares and does too much on social media. For Abdul Carter, even if your political beliefs differ from your franchise quarterback, why take it to the public for everyone else to be able to throw stones at your glass house? Honestly. Why give everyone the opportunity to throw stones at your glass house? It just was unnecessary. Here's the other part. I gave this example over the weekend, man. I work here at Westwood One Sports. I work with Denton. I work with Oliver Popular. I work with our esteemed program director. I work with all the other talent that you hear across this 24-hour network. Respectfully. Love everybody. I can give a rat's ass about their political affiliation. They can honestly take it and shove it. I don't care.

0: I don't care. It does not influence how I look at them. It doesn't. And in an NFL locker room, it shouldn't either. We're here for one common goal, one common mission, and that is to win football games. Whether or not you're blue or red or non-color, whatever, it doesn't matter in the grand scheme of things. That's my frustration. For a young player to be this tone deaf, it ain't a good sign. It's not. And if I'll take it a step further, if I'm the Giants, and Denton, tell me if I'm totally tripping with this one, because I'm admitting I'm about to reach here. If I'm the Giants, like, you've totally broke my trust here, Abdul Carter. How the hell can I trust you? If you're that quick at the trigger on social media to go out and just air our damn starting quarterback out the way that you basically did, how could I trust you with anything else?
1: They better sit him that first day of pads. He gonna see that red jersey as a red cap and go all out.
0: Dog, I want to actually open up the phones on this because I think it's fascinating. 310-840-4910. One, do you take issue and do you think that Abdul Carter was in the wrong for calling out Jackson Dart via social media? Two, do you see this having any sort of bearing on the camaraderie within the Giants locker room? Because that's the first thing that I thought is, damn. To be publicly divided this way is one thing. Imagine what the conversations are like. Imagine what's being said with this situation behind closed doors. And those of you that are familiar with Jackson Dart and how he carries himself, you kind of get where I'm going here. I would love to know if this is something that ruffles feathers in a locker room. In the workplace, it wouldn't. In the workplace, it doesn't. The locker room is the NFL's workplace. Is this something that you think could potentially tear the Giants apart at the seam? 310-840-4910. Also, look at it from this angle. I think that as a second-year quarterback that hasn't proven anything, I don't think you should be doing something high-profile like introducing the most polarizing president in the history of the damn country. Why don't you lay low a little bit? Then I don't know if you saw the pictures of him and Sam Hartman with their spray tan abs throwing and working out together. But he should do more of that instead of introducing presidents. Work out. You're Jackson Dart, pal. You haven't done anything yet to this point. 310-840-4910 is the number. Robert is in Houston wanting to check in. Robert, what's going on? Welcome into Westwood One Sports Night.
2: Hey, man. How's it going?
0: Going swell. Going swell.
2: So I don't understand, what's the big deal with Jackson, having his own political beliefs? I mean, I didn't catch the full conversation. I mean, maybe I thought in the middle of it, but I'm not really sure what he's trying to say.
0: Say that again?
2: I'm asking, what's the big deal with Jackson having his own political beliefs? I didn't catch the full conversation. I kind of came in during the middle, but...
0: My problem is you can have your own political beliefs. What's most important right now for Jackson Dart? His political beliefs are becoming the best version of himself as an NFL quarterback possible. For a guy that hasn't done a damn thing in this league to do something so high profile, introducing the most polarizing president in the country's history, to do that is a little bit tone deaf. And to me, he lacks a clear fundamental understanding of who the hell he is.
2: I mean, he could be focused on becoming the best version of himself, but he can also...
0: What is the benefit of doing it? What's the benefit of doing it?
2: Why do you have to make a spectacle of it? What does it matter?
0: What's the benefit of doing it? How does it benefit Jackson Dart? All it's done is create ridiculous negative blowback. It's unnecessary, and it's not how I want my franchise quarterback to be maneuvering. He doesn't know when to slide, and he doesn't know when to get his ass off stage. I appreciate the call. Maybe we're going to all disagree on this tonight. You know how crazy? Let me use an example. You know, because I'm trying to get you all to understand, when I keep talking about he doesn't understand who he is, you have to be, to me, of a certain profile to do certain things when it comes to being a pro athlete.

0: There are certain things that as a pro athlete, especially when you're the face of a franchise, there are certain things you have no business doing. None. And Jackson Dart introducing the president to me is one of those things. 310-840-4910. Any problem with Jackson Dart introducing the president? Do you agree with how Abdul Carter challenged him publicly about it? And then three, could you see this as something that potentially divides the New York Giants locker room? 310-840-4910. That and the best postgame sound from Game 5 of the Western Conference Finals is next.
1: Remember Deshaun Watson? He's been on IR the last 19 months. And now, the front runner to be the Browns starter. But Shedeur Sanders and Dylan Gabriel are coming for the job. As always, the quarterback carousel in Cleveland is one to watch. Westwood One Sports.
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1: All righty, we'll get back into Game 5 of the Western Conference Finals coming up momentarily. Currently taking your calls on what happened over the weekend between two members of the New York Giants, two faces of the franchise of the New York Giants, talking about former number 3 overall pick Abdul Carter and last year's first round pick at quarterback Jackson Dart. Dart introduced President Trump at a rally this weekend, and Abdul Carter came after him via social media for doing so, and it got everyone's attention, causing some folks to think, you know, is there a potential divide in the Giants locker room over this situation? I want your thoughts on this. Do you think it's something, do you think that this situation, not politics period, this individual situation, from Abdul Carter calling him out the way that he did to Jackson Dart making the decision period, could you potentially see it dividing a locker room? Did you have a problem with Abdul Carter publicly calling out Dart? And do you think Dart was smart to accept the honor of introducing President Trump? 310-840-4910 is the number. We'll take your calls on that, plus we'll give you the best audio post-game from game number 5 of the Western Conference Finals. Ray is in Englewood wanting to check in. Ray, good evening, my friend. Welcome into Westwood One Sports Night.
2: Yeah, how you doing? Thanks for taking my call. I don't have a real issue with Abdul Carter doing what he did. I thought he hurt himself by backing away from his stance. It seemed like he tried to kind of backpedal from it when he first jumped out there. The big issue for me is that more African-American players in that locker room didn't step up with him.
1: Because that's doing exactly what they don't need to. It's a divide. Why would they try to further cause a divide? I totally disagree with you. Abdul Carter's dead ass wrong. Point blank. It's totally. You're one of the faces of this franchise. You're one of the leaders of this franchise. For you to publicly shame a teammate, what the hell are we talking about here? If Jackson Dart would have came and sucked. If he would have came and cussed Abdul Carter's ass out, he would have been absolutely right for it. Abdul Carter was totally out of bounds for what he did.
2: Well, maybe he's not the best example, maybe not the best role model to do that. But I do think the issue needed to be talked about. If

0: If you're gonna, if Jackson Dart,
1: Twitter's not the place to talk about it, though, is my point. And I appreciate the call, but let you run because we got a couple more and we're up against it. I didn't mean to cut you short. But, like, my whole point is I don't mind it being brought up. I don't mind it being brought up at all. If you really brothers and you rock with one another and band together as teammates, and a lot of you haven't played organized team sports. So, like, I don't know, maybe you won't be able to get it. Stuff like this in a locker room matters. Like, this stuff is talked about. But it's done in the confines of the locker room. It's done in privacy. It's done in confidentiality. What Abdul Carter did was totally break that third wall, so to speak. It totally break the trust and the confidentiality, in my opinion, of that Giants locker room. Because if I was a member of the Giants, whether I agreed with Jackson's political stance or not, I would have jumped in Abdul Carter's ass for ripping our young quarterback like that to the public and causing this unnecessary-ass distraction. That's my frustration. It really has less to do about their political views. I can give a rat's ass about that. You're two second-year players. Who the hell do you think you are, Abdul Carter? And then Jackson Dart, on the other hand, even accepting the honor. And notice I'm calling it an honor. I get it. A sitting president is asking you to introduce them. I don't care who it is. That's a prestigious honor. It is. I'm aware enough to understand that. But there's a time and place for everything. I don't think that's an opportunity that you should be jumping at this juncture of your career, is my point. 310-840-4910 is the number. Let's go to Darren in Chicago wanting to check in. What's going on, Darren? Welcome into Western One Sports tonight, brother.
2: How much? How you doing, sir? First of all, both players are just don't know what's called proper workplace environments. You're representing the Giants. The last thing you want to do is embarrass your team, embarrass your employer. Because if I did that to my employer and went out and said something political, especially to a public thing, my butt would be dragged into the office and written up, or worst case, fired. You keep it in the locker room. You don't go out and make a bad name for yourself. Because what you do, you set yourself up for either embarrassment, criticism, or even worse. That's all this is. Both players should not have done anything with this at all. Period. And you're right.
1: I think you're spot on with it, family. I appreciate you chiming in. Let's go to Sean in Tacoma wants to chime in. Sean, what's going on, brother? Welcome into Western One Sports Night, man.
3: Hey, Linnell. Thanks for taking my call, man.
1: Yes, sir.
3: Couple things that are being ignored here. Mm-hmm. People forget that Harbaugh visited the White House even before he got hired by the Giants. So if anything, you know, the whole political alignments have been in place a little bit before that.
1: But here's the thing, though. I don't even have a problem with the alignments. I don't have a problem with the alignments. Do I agree with it? No. Do I have a problem with it? No. My thing is this. Well, you don't have to. The public call out, I thought, it just takes it over the top to me.
3: At this point, to say that it's divisive for someone to state that they're against what's going on right now, given the fact that what's going on is some of the most divisive acts by a president we've ever seen. At this point, you're either on the right side of history or you're in the cult. Thanks for taking my call.
1: Did you see how he tried to back out after he dropped his mic drop line? That's where I didn't want the conversation to go, because it's not about that. The point is, politics and sports don't mix, in the locker room especially. You're going to have disagreements with one another. It is what it is. They're coworkers. You don't have the same political beliefs as your coworkers half of the damn time. But you're not going to go call them out on social media. I don't care how against the current sitting president you are. It's undermining the New York football Giants is my problem with it, right? I don't have a side. I'm not picking a side. The issue to me is Abdul Carter choosing to undermine his teammate. The issue with me for Jackson Dart, I think accepting the honor, and notice I'm calling it an honor purposefully, right? Accepting the honor to me at this juncture of your career, I don't know, man. I just think it's a little bit tone deaf, man. Just think it's a little bit tone deaf. 310-840-4910 is the number. We got a lot more to get to. In about an hour, we'll be joined by our pal Law Murray of The Athletic. We'll get his thoughts on Game 5 of the Western Conference Finals. OKC up 3-2 with a pivotal game 6 coming up Thursday

0: from San Antonio. Coming up on the other side, though, man, I want to continue to take your calls on this conversation, and we'll get to Brendan Sorsby next.
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1: Here I go. Fresh installment of Westwood One Sports Night. Coming right at you halfway through as we continue to take you coast to coast, bring you the latest and greatest in the world of sports. A lot more to get to, including 1 hour from now, we'll be joined by our pal Law Murray of The Athletic. He will give us his thoughts on game number 5 of the Western Conference Finals between the Spurs and the Thunder. We said it prior to the start of the series. I've been screaming it from the mountaintops really for a little while now, man. This series was going to be a absolute slobber knocker. This series, I called it the next best rivalry in all of pro sports. It has lived up to that hype and then some. Without a shadow of a doubt, it has lived up to that hype and then some. And tonight was no different, man. The one thing that continues to impress me about this series is the responses, right, from both of these teams when they're met with adversity, when they're punched in the face, right? The old adage out there in pro sports, little league sports, regardless, is everyone's got a plan until you get punched in the mouth. Everybody's got a plan until you get popped in the lip. And all postseason long and most recently in this series, both of these teams have done a great job responding when punched in the mouth. Tonight, it was OKC's time to respond and punch back. And they did it. Shai Gilgeous-Alexander, to me, you've watched him get off to slow starts in all four of these games, all five of these games to this point. Yet down the stretch, when they're looking to close these games out, he's the guy that they go to, and he routinely comes up big. He has been special for Oklahoma City. But here's the reality, right? As great as SGA is, this group is not in this position if it's not for their role players absolutely starring in their roles. From Cason Wallace to Isaiah Hartenstein to Aaron Wiggins, you name it, man. Their role players have starred in their roles, including a man that's now being talked about as, this is crazy, but it's kind of where we're at this point. A man that's being talked about is arguably the greatest role player of all time. Saw him do it with the Lakers, saw him do it with OKC last year, and he came up big again tonight when his team needed him the most off the bench, 22 points, and a hell of a lot of good defense from one Alex Caruso. He was awesome. A plus 18 tonight for Oklahoma City, man. His starting point guard, SGA, couldn't stop giving the praise out postgame. He had this to say about Alex Caruso and his phenomenal performance in game 5.
2: He has the most championships on this team, first and foremost. So he's played in the most big games, biggest games on this team. So that experience you can't recreate, you can't manufacture, you either go through it or don't. And he's just like, AC isn't like some uber talented guy. Like, he's not some guy that's 6'7" with a 7'3" wingspan and shoots lights out. Like, but he's one of the, not if the best competitor in the NBA, like night in and night out. And he wears that, and he sets that tone for us as a group. And it's come full fledged this series with guys out and him having to step up. But yeah, he wears that hat for this group all season long, and it's on TV every night now, so the world's getting to see it. But, yeah, he's huge for us.
1: It is the true mark of a champion, man, honestly. Just what Alex Caruso has done, the way that he has grinded here throughout the course of this series and throughout the regular season as well, man. The injury situation for OKC, this isn't something that's new. They dealt with this throughout the course of the regular season, and there's a reason that they're battle-tested and they're responding to the injuries and the attrition as well as they are. They've been here before. They're prepared for this moment, man. I think Coach Dagnall deserves all the credit in the world as well. It feels like he's kind of the unsung hero when it comes to all of this, the forgotten man, so to speak. But he's just as important as anybody that's a part of this process, man. I gave him his flowers about an hour ago, but I want to give him again here. Chet Holmgren was special to start the game. But what he did offensively, coming out, being aggressive, it's what we've needed from him. The shooting splits in the series, his numbers in this series, have totally taken a dip on the offensive end of the floor. I do not want the defense to be forgotten about when we have our conversations about Chet Holmgren. He is leading the pack, being physical with Victor Wembanyama, being physical, protecting the rim. Chet has been good on defense. They needed his offense tonight, and they got it to start this basketball game, man. So shout out to Oklahoma City, overcoming what was, again, another slow start for one Shai Gilgeous-Alexander, but down the stretch he was able to do his thing. This depth, though, and I keep going back to it, right? The depth that OKC has, and tonight they only played what? Five guys off the bench instead of seven, which we've seen at times. They played five guys off the bench tonight, and the one thing that I continue to be impressed by, when you're this deep and you pride yourself on effort and hustle and tenacity and really getting after it on the defensive end of the floor, when that is what you pride yourself on, when you're able to go 10, 11 guys deep, there is no drop-off when it comes to that energy. There is no drop-off when it comes to that play style. And that, to me, has been the most impressive part, you know, about Oklahoma City to this point, man. But I mentioned it. Role players were great. You know who else was great? One Chet Holmgren came up big for Oklahoma City tonight. SGA, the man of the hour, the leading scorer for tonight, had this to say about the big fella, Chet Holmgren, coming up big tonight.
2: As a player, you're going to go through ups and downs. Like, I don't ever worry about Chet just because I know, like, how much he loves the game, how much he cares, how much he works. Like, he'll figure it out no matter what it looks like. Like, he'll get to it. I bet on Chet 10 times out of 10, and he proved five. I bet on him tonight. As a player, you're going to go through
1: and look, sometimes, you know, you hear people talk about coach speak and so on and so forth, and people speaking in cliches and this and that. That wasn't no cliche. Wasn't cliche at all. Wasn't coach speak. There's a trust and a belief that he has in Chet Holmgren. And for Chet to play the way that he played tonight and to give you, you know, his regular season scoring output tonight, I thought it was big, and they needed him. Because once again, as I've been reiterating, Shai did not start the game, you know, off well. He didn't, and he hasn't throughout the entirety of this series. Tonight, though, Chet was there to ultimately pick up the pieces. I started off the show with this, and the more and more we think about it, we're about halfway through here tonight. The more and more I think about it, the more conviction I have when saying it, man. I know that De'Aaron Fox tonight shot a lousy 4 for 15. I know that Devin Vassell shot a lousy 2 for 11. I know Dylan Harper was just 1 of 5 with 3 turnovers off the bench. The reason the Spurs lost tonight is because they didn't get enough offense from Victor Wembanyama. They simply didn't. And I know some folks are going to say, well, Linnell, they gave up 127 points. What about the defense? Right, they allow OKC to shoot 48% from the field and 44% from three. What about

0: the defense. I thought the defense was fine. Sometimes you just got to shake your opponent's hand and say, hey, Slim, you were the better guy tonight. I think that if you're in San Antonio, that's what you got to do on that end of the floor, so to speak. They made tough shots. They were contested. You saw the length of this group on full display. Oh, that's fine. Victor Wembanyama was not good enough tonight offensively. Bottom line, he was not good enough. And it starts with the mentality to me. And we've been talking about it all night, right? You have to be more aggressive offensively. I don't know if it's him wanting to be a good teammate. I don't know if it's him wanting to please his teammates. I don't know if it's him not trying to beef with anybody. But Victor, we've seen it all throughout the postseason what the answer is. It's you playing from the free throw line and below, dominating. You are the most impactful role threat in all of the NBA in the three-point shooting numbers from the corner this year for San Antonio. Proved that. They attempted the most corner threes this year in NBA history. Why? Because of Wemby's role, the gravity that he has on the role. And when he's done it in this series, it's worked. When he's been aggressive offensively in the series, they've had no answer for it. So for them to continuously go away from it is frustrating. It honestly is. When they continue to go away from it, it's frustrating. He was 4-for-15 tonight. I wouldn't have gave a rat's ass. I would have preferred him to be 4-for-25, right? I just want the aggression to be there. I want the mentality to be there on that end of the floor. And right now, for a guy that I think has the potential to be the greatest of all time, the mentality offensively tonight, it wasn't there. I could say all that and then on the same breath say this. Without a shadow of a doubt, he will show up in game 6. Without a shadow of a doubt, he will respond in game 6 the way that he's responded all postseason. Just is what it is, man. The one thing I didn't like tonight from San Antonio, and we've seen it at times, you know, throughout the course of this postseason, the whining from San Antonio, specifically Stephon Castle. And I love everything about Castle. Junkyard dog mentality, toughest dude in the room, somebody that I'd want in a damn bar fight with me. It's him. This whining and crying that he's been doing on the floor is kind of rubbed me the wrong way. Here's what he had to say post-game about the way the game is being officiated. Take a listen.
1: You know, trying to play through it, you know, it's tough. I just think with the way they guard, how physical they are, we don't get that same luxury to be able to play as physical on the other end at times. But offensively, I think we do a good job of screening and playing through it. So I think we create a lot of advantages, but I think we just missed a lot of open shots tonight. You know, trying to play through.
0: I thought at the tail end of that, you heard the maturity come out of him a little bit more accountable for what happened towards the tail end of that. But the bigger picture thing is like, yo, you gotta be better. Gotta be better. He struggled tonight, man. He struggled to shoot the ball from three in this series after shooting the cover off the ball in the first two series. So it's been interesting to watch here, man. Bottom line, though, Victor Wembanyama has to be better if San Antonio is going to have an opportunity to win at home in game number 6. I expect him to win, though, man. Backs against the wall. I fully expect him to come out swinging, man. 310-840-4910 is the number. Let's hear from our guy, John, out in Toronto, wanting to check in. John, what's going on, man? Welcome in.
2: Yeah, great to talk to you. I guess a couple of words on the New York Giants situation. I guess I'll echo some of what I heard. It was a little bit unwise, and I think I'll echo also your emphasis. It was a little bit, only a little bit, unwise on Jackson Dart's part at this point in his career. If you're Tom Brady, you can go whole hog, you know.
0: Right.
2: But even he was, because right, there's nothing wrong with it, and there is a double standard. We don't have to get into that too much. There is a double standard where, because of sort of the way a lot of, you know, media leans,

0: sort of, I'll say, a left-leaning celebrity or athlete would tend to get away with it without less criticism versus right-leaning, whatever. But you know, but it is also an honor, like you said, to introduce the president, and he didn't say anything crazy at the so for him it's a small faux pas. It could be actually, now that I was thinking about it, and one of the other callers alluded to it, it could be that he was trying to ingratiate himself, in addition to maybe believing it, trying to ingratiate himself to his new head coach, who is a Republican. It was colossally dumb.
1: If that's the case, then he's totally tone deaf. I appreciate the call, man. We're not even really on that anymore, but I appreciate you. Let's go to our guy Jim in New Hampshire, wanting to check in. Jimbo, what's going on, man?
2: How you doing, my friend?
1: I am good, buddy.
2: Hey, just wanted to say, you know, Webiyana, he has to keep shooting more. I mean, you know, back in the day, if Larry Bird had a cold night, just keep giving him the ball, and he's going
1: to
2: heat up.
1: So you just kind of added on to the conversation in a way that I appreciate. We were talking about this earlier. How much of the onus goes on Wemby? How much goes on Mitch Johnson, the head coach, not putting him in position to succeed more?
2: Yeah, you got to put something on the coach. But, I mean, it's Webby out. Don't play. But, I mean, the Knicks have a solid chance in this now. They really do. And I hate to say that, being a Boston fan.
1: It's going to be fascinating to see how that group is ultimately able to, you know, battle coming up here in the NBA Finals. I do know this. My thoughts on them throughout this postseason has totally changed, man, for sure.
2: Yeah, well, the Knicks are going to have plenty of rest.
1: We'll see if that rest hurts them or helps them. I appreciate the call. 310-840-4910 is the number. Let's do this. Let's take a timeout. Put a pause on things here for a second. I want to talk about a couple of different things coming up on the other side of the break. One, our guy Law Murray is going to join us coming up here in about 45 minutes, so make sure you stick around for that. One, I want to let you hear from James Harden and Kenny Atkinson, who went out totally sad as they were swept by the New York Knicks. And then I want to give you an update on a story we haven't spent a ton of time on here on this program, but I think it's fascinating. We got a massive, massive update in the case of one Brendan Sorsby, the quarterback from Texas Tech, the NCAA making a ruling on whether he's going to be able to play coming up here in 2026. We'll give you the details on that next here on Westwood One Sports Night.
3: 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Back then, we had dial-up internet. Live in La Vida Loca topped the charts. And the world was worried about Y2K. Yeah. It's been a while. Congrats, Big Apple. Party like it's 1999. Westwood One Sports.
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Well, Westwood One Sports Night continues. As we continue to take you coast to coast, getting you up to 3 a.m. Eastern time, Law Murray of The Athletic going to join us coming up in about a half hour or so. We'll get his thoughts on Game 5 of the Western Conference Finals between the Spurs and the Oklahoma City Thunder. What a series that has been here to start. We'll get Law's opinion on it coming up here momentarily. The New York Knicks punched their ticket to the Eastern Conference Finals, the NBA Finals, which starts a week from today. They'll obviously await the winner of OKC and San Antonio. The New York Knicks, I mentioned it earlier, to me this is probably the most impressive run that we've ever seen anyone go on in the Eastern Conference postseason. Just their dominance, the point differentials, the greatest ever in an 11-game stretch in postseason history. The true shooting percentage at 62.5% is the best true shooting percentage in a postseason ever by a team. They're quite literally doing the damn thing, man. And look, some folks are going to say, well, how much of a shot do you give them in the finals? They have totally changed my opinion on them in terms of the finals, right? And some folks are going to say, well, you beat Cleveland, right? Like, is that really a tall task? You beat Cleveland. You beat, you know, you didn't really have any stiff competition to get to this point is what the argument's going to be. And in terms of who they beat to get to the finals, I mean, Cleveland was sorry. The way that Cleveland looked in this series, just, they looked spineless. They looked gutless. They looked like a group that lacked leadership. They looked like a group that lacked any sense of urgency. And I use, you know, talk about sense of urgency and desperation all the time when we talk about the postseason. When Cleveland put on tape the effort that they gave, and it's always a slippery slope to go down in terms of questioning a team's effort, right? Very risky thing to do. These are grown professional athletes, and nobody wants to have their effort questioned, but hot damn. Just the way that New York scored in transition, Cleveland's unwillingness to get back defensively, their unwillingness to slide their feet defensively in the half court, they just look totally disinterested throughout the entirety of this series. And I think what you saw from New York is part of why we give them a puncher's chance, but you also saw why the future in Cleveland is extremely bleak. The shocker of the afternoon to me, we've had a bunch of stories break. We'll get you an update on the Brendan Sorsby situation. We'll get you up to speed on Meek Mill versus LeBron James, which is just epic. But, man, the most wild story tonight was Kenny Atkinson. He's going to be brought back by Cleveland. That was reported by Shams Charania and Brian Windhorst of ESPN, is that he is going to be back as the head coach of this group. He made a total ass of himself throughout this series with some of his comments at the podium post game. Here's what he had to say.

0: And I promise this ain't no AI. This is Kenny Atkinson. If you're out there in Cleveland listening, I'm sorry. This is Kenny Atkinson, the head coach of the Cleveland Cavaliers. He had this to say after falling down 0-3 against the New York Knicks. Take a listen.
1: I think we won the I said 3 out of 3. We're 2 out of 3. And the expected, I don't know if you guys follow that, is that it's an expected score. You know, and we won 2 out of 3. And I know you're looking confused, but
2: No, I'm not.
1: There is really, you know, if you believe in process and all that, like, man, our, so, you know, take that layer. I know I don't throw that on them. I see it for myself.
0: He was serious. He basically was trying to say down 0-3, we technically won 2 out of the last 3 games in terms of expectance. And that's looking at the analytics, basically saying based off of how you shot, based off how you started the game, so on and so forth, your percentage chances of winning the game. They were expected to win 2 out of the last 3, but ultimately came up short. Why? Based off how they played. So when you hear that sort of excuse making from your head coach, naturally, and maybe I'm reaching, naturally to me, there is a trickle-down effect that it has on the rest of your basketball team. Naturally to me, it feels like there's just a lack of accountability from the top down when it comes to Cleveland. Almost as if there's this happy-to-be-here mentality. And Kenny Atkinson, after they got swept last night, sounded like a coach that was happy to be here. Here's what he had to say when recapping the season for the Cleveland Cavaliers last night.
3: That was the task, right? Take another step. And we know, you know, Knicks were in the conference finals last year, right? This is how it, you have to there are barriers, right? And we jumped a barrier that we're stuck on, right? Second round, stuck on that. You make a jump, it's hard, not easy to do in a really competitive East.
0: So part of what he said is obviously true, right? Technically, yeah, they did make a jump. They got further than what they got last year. But everyone knows this was a team that was going to be judged off of whether they made it to the finals or not. In an Eastern Conference that, you know, prior to the start of the season with the injuries that Boston had and the injuries that Orlando suffered throughout the course of the season, the injury to Tyrese Halliburton last year in the finals, this conference was supposed to be wide the hell open. So, yeah, technically great. They, you know, they got further than what they've gotten, than what they got previously, but they clearly, to me, didn't live up to expectation, right? This was a group that was expected to make the finals. Like, based on the attrition that, you know, existed throughout the rest of the conference, they were supposed to make the finals. They obviously did not. To me, they didn't, in large part because Donovan Mitchell was a one-man show, it felt like. He did not get the help that he needed, and he wasn't good enough defensively throughout the course of this series. But Evan Mobley, Jared Allen, James Harden, all three of those dudes totally inconsistent. But it's James Harden who he consistently put under the microscope, and he was hunted out defensively. The best way that I can describe James Harden and where things currently sit for him and why he looks the way that he looks at this point, Father Time is undefeated, except in its current bout against LeBron James. But, like, you can tell, bro. Like, he doesn't have the burst offensively to blow by guys. Think about what James Harden was doing, man. His ability to get downhill and get to the cup and forcing the defense to collapse, he specialized in it. He's not that guy anymore offensively. Everything is tough for him offensively. Everything. And when you look at the length in the defenders at New York had, they made life hell for James Harden. That same issue that he has offensively, lacking the burst, lacking the explosiveness, it's why he is a damn traffic cone on the defensive end. He cannot move his puppies laterally. He can't. The sad part about it is I feel like everyone but James Harden understands that. Here's what James Harden had to say post-game when asked, you know, how he thought he played this series.
4: I think I did pretty good. You know,

0: Like, I don't grade myself off shot making. You know, I think coming here was just a piece to fulfill whatever needs to be fulfilled. And, you know, defensively being extremely solid, offensively, you know, getting guy shots and fitting into a system that was already in place.
1: I was totally taken aback by those comments, man. There's a right time and place for everything. That may have been the truth, because I do, you know, just based off of some folks' comments on Twitter, people are trying to make it seem like his shortcomings defensively are being way overblown. I don't think that's the case, but if that is true, that's not the time and place to say it, right? At the podium, you're a veteran leader of this team. Take accountability. Take accountability. That's it. You're a veteran, all top 75 player, been around a block too many times. Take accountability in that specific situation. And unfortunately, James Harden did not. It leads us to believe, like, hey, what is next here potentially for the Cleveland Cavaliers? Brian Windhorst of ESPN is reporting sooner rather than later, they are going to be engaged in trade talks with Milwaukee in a deal centered around one Evan Mobley. We'll see which way Cleveland ultimately goes, but damn, feels like that group coming up short the way that they did. Like I always say, when you come up short in the postseason in the NBA more than any other sport, there are usually some pretty sweeping consequences that come your direction. Benny is in Dallas wanting to chime in. Benny, what's going on, man? Welcome into Westwood One Sports Night.
2: Hey, how's it going tonight, Liddell, man? Look, you know, you and I had a conversation a few days ago about this same thing, you know, and I think I mentioned to you that San Antonio is just not ready right now. I mean, Wimby is going to be the greatest player I think ever played the game, but right now he's got to beef up and he's got to get him some more win, because down the stretch tonight, I watched this whole game from start to finish. He was tired, and he was outside shooting threes where there's no way he should have been out there. I mean, this guy's 7'4". He should have been in that paint, I mean, you know, pissing people off and wrecking everything. And as far as James Harden goes, it's over, man. 37 years old. I mean, this guy has no pop at all anymore. And he's basically disappeared in almost every playoff series he's ever been in. I mean, game 6, 7, he's nowhere to be found. And he's continued that trend in Cleveland. I don't know why they would even, you know, keep him there any longer.
1: So the fascinating part, and I appreciate the call, brother, the fascinating part on that front when it comes to Harden is all you continue to hear is that, yeah, no matter what, and we talked about this last week, he's going to be back next year. And I don't necessarily understand it. Hopefully for their sake, it's at a much reduced, at a reduced rate and a reduced price, because at this juncture, like, you can't justify paying him $30 million a year. $40 million. You can't. You simply can't, man. And I think what this postseason has showed, I think there's a role for him, but he can't be, he can be no more than a pass first point guard in the playoffs. You need him to lock in on defense. I don't think you're getting any quicker offensively to be able to score at a higher clip. And the defense just gets tougher in the postseason. But offensively, man, offensively, he's cooked. He's a shell of himself. He just is, man. He just is. We'll see what happens. Maybe one LeBron James is able to take his talents back to Cleveland. That would be something. I wanted to get to this college football news that we got earlier today, and it's a story we haven't talked a whole lot about here on this program, myself specifically here. The NCAA denied Texas Tech quarterback Brendan Sorsby's request to be reinstated as eligible for the 2026 season. This whole case is nutty. Sorsby caught betting on all kinds of things. Soccer, football, basketball, you name it. And to his defense team's credit, this was the best defense, period, right? They tried to say he had a gambling problem. And because of that problem, he should be eligible to play, because why hurt a kid?

0: in this situation that's clearly got an addiction, an issue. Why hurt a kid instead of trying to help the kid? Well, the NCAA called poppycock on him having an addiction, and they said, uh-uh, we don't give a damn if you have an addiction. You are not going to play during the 2026 season. And every time something big comes up in gambling, in pro sports, collegiate sports, it gets me asking the million-dollar question, man, and it's my biggest fear as a sports fan. I want your calls on this at 310-840-4910. Brendan Sorsby, the latest to get popped for sports gambling. Are you afraid as a sports fan? Are you fearful as a sports fan of the potential of, like, sports gambling ruining the integrity of not just pro sports, but as you're seeing here with Brendan Sorsby, collegiate sports as well? Do you see sports gambling undermining the integrity of college sports and pro sports down the line here? 310-840-4910 is the number. We'll take your calls on that. Plus, I'll tell you why LeBron James and Nike totally slimed out Meek Mill. 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

0: college and these professional leagues can't have it both ways. Because the bottom line is this. If you're going to be in the bid with these gambling organizations as sponsors, and you're doing that nationally, the people are seeing that, and you're saying, okay, well, that's okay. We don't mind you betting and doing these types of things. But if you turn around and then you want to come down hard on the players, let's face the facts. We don't know which way the player is going to go. Is he going to throw the game? Is he going to win the game tonight? So we're still back at zero. There's no crystal ball that tells us what this player is going to do because he's gambling. So if you're going to get involved with these organizations, you're the one who's setting the example. So in my opinion, if you're going to do that, you can't come down hard on the players. It's just a natural thing that they're going to do, just like your listeners, just like the fans are going to do. Everybody's going to do it. So that's all I want to say, and I'll get off and listen for your
1: response. I thought it was a great call, man. The one thing that I don't necessarily agree with, I don't have any issue. Shohei Ohtani should be able to bet on the NBA. Victor Wembanyama should be able to bet on Major League Baseball. Aaron Rodgers should be able to bet on hockey. You know, I totally disagree with this notion that, for all the reasons that Kevin just listed, I totally disagree with the notion that, you know, players shouldn't be able to gamble on sports outside of their pro sports league. I don't see the issue with it at all. I thought Kevin put it perfectly, man. You can't have your cake and eat it too, so to speak. You're signing these multi-billion-dollar deals and contracts with your DraftKings, your and name your favorite sports book, right? Like, with that being the case, I think it's hard to discourage players in your league from gambling on other sports. It makes you look totally hypocritical. It does, man. 310-840-4910 is the number on that. That's a story I want to get into, and clearly I'm not proud of what we're about to talk about, because one of the greatest rappers currently is being pigeonholed and painted as a total dummy. Maybe he is. Meek Mill, best known for Dreams and Nightmares, his hit song that came out back in like 2012, had me in middle school acting a damn fool. Had me in high school acting a damn fool. I think it came out in my like eighth grade year. But apparently, LeBron James and Nike are doing a brand collab, and there's new merch and new shoes with Dreams and Nightmares on it. LeBron is getting ready to drop the Nike Zoom LeBron 23 Lux Dreams and Nightmares, along with a Dreams and Nightmares t-shirt that in quote says "about damn time." It basically has the dates of every championship that LeBron has won in his career. And on top of the shirt, right under the collar, it says Dreams and Nightmares. Meek Mill publicly went to Twitter and added Nike and said, "So at Nike, just going to take my whole brand and mash it up with LeBron? What is this? Why wouldn't anybody holler at me about this? I thought the snakes was fake. I thought the sneaks was fake. What's up with this?" So Meek Mill has kind of got a point, right? Like, if you're Nike and LeBron and you were going to do a Dreams and Nightmare collaboration, why wouldn't you include Mr. Dreams and Nightmares himself? Because they didn't have to, guys. Here's why. 8 days ago, meaning May the 18th of 2026, 14 years after the song came out, it was just Dreams and Nightmares was officially trademarked 8 days ago. 8 days ago. I don't know who's in Meek's corner. I don't know who's helping Meek Mill make decisions. This is some of the stupidest stuff I've seen ever. Ever. And I almost feel bad for Meek. Because it's like, dog,

0: if you ignorant, you ignorant. If you don't know better, you don't know better. But like, dog, how the hell your whole artistry at this point, your whole brand is centered around three words: dreams and nightmares. So for you to not have the wherewithal to protect yourself from a business standpoint, it's embarrassing. Honestly, this is why people have, you know, agents. That's why I have Denton as my damn advocate. So I don't do stupid things like Meek Mill not trademarking dreams and nightmares, dog.
1: Meek Mill's agents around him are so bad that they didn't even trademark it to try and steal from him.
0: They
1: spent years of this being unmarketed, and no one swooped in to be like, you know what? Let's take advantage of the rapper that maybe is misguided, and we will take this. No one did that either.
0: It's disappointing. It's sad. How does something like I almost thought it was fake, Denton. You know how the internet gets nowadays, and how Elon Musk and his X app works. You got to, you know, corroborate evidence, so to speak. I thought this was fake. It is real. Meek is silly, man. This is silly.
1: His reputation's been kind of struggling the last like 10 years.
0: Yeah, ever since he got bodied by the singing guy, it's been
1: your goat. It's actually your fault. You should be taking the blame for this.
0: I am in no way responsible for the immaturity of Meek Mill and his team.
1: It's definitely Nicki Minaj's fault.
0: Well, she's ridiculous, by the way. Anybody publicly backing her in 2026, you're just horny. That's
1: easy, Mr. Positive. Come down.
0: Yeah, that's the best way that I can put it. But it's incredible that this is happening. I do want to get to Drake before we end the show, and I hope our esteemed producer gives me the opportunity.
1: Yeah, we can do that at 3:01 a.m.
0: Huh?
1: What?
0: Hopefully we get the chance to celebrate the accomplishments of one Aubrey Drake Graham tonight. Is that something you see us doing later in the show?
1: What accomplishment?
0: That's a tease, actually. I'll save that for when we actually celebrate the accomplishment. You know the accomplishment. So, like, this bit that you're doing is actually incredible. How can you, even on a day like today, where all 92 of the damn songs that he dropped charted on the Billboard Top 100, you can't give credit and flowers even on a day like today, Denton?
1: You didn't tell me what he did. What am I celebrating?
0: Well, I'll tell you a little bit later on in the show. That's why you should stick around. We'll ask Law Murray what he thinks of Drake's accomplishment. Coming up here momentarily, our friend from The Athletic is going to join us. Him and his colleagues over at The Athletic did an interesting exercise last week where they broke down and split up 100 different players, I believe, throughout the association into several different tiers. And he gave us who he thought was the best player currently in the association. He will share the findings of that list coming up momentarily when he joins us here on Westwood One Sports Night. Final hour of power coming your way next. You know how we do it in the final hour. We'll hear from Law. We'll recap Game 5 of the Western Conference Finals. OKC with a stranglehold on this series, up 3-2 as they get...

0: They need him coming up on Thursday. We'll get Law Murray's opinion on that and a whole lot more as we get geared up for the final hour of Power here on a Tuesday night edition of Westwood One Sports Night with the youngest in charge, Linnell Willigan.
1: This is Westwood One Sports.

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1: Horseradish? 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

0: tonight. Here's Linnell Willingham.
1: You bet your bottom dollar it's Westwood One Sports Night. And this is the youngest in charge of the Willingham rocking out with you for one final hour. The final hour of power as we get you up to 3 a.m. Eastern time. We take you coast to coast here on Westwood One Sports Night. We appreciate you joining us after you choose to do so. What a night it has been. We start.

0: things off in the association. We will get back there momentarily. SGA and the Thunder with a huge win tonight, going up 3-2. Looking to close this bad boy out on the road Thursday night in San Antonio. Another, you know, night where SGA didn't shoot it well to start. Chet Holmgren, his early first quarter offense, I thought was huge for OKC and allowed them to kind of weather the storm early on. The big story, though, here tonight to me is I wanted Victor Wembanyama to be more aggressive from the outset offensively, and it feels like for whatever reason, Mitch Johnson and company, they will not use the formula that's gotten them here to this point. And I would like to see them play through Wembanyama a little bit more. I want to see him be more aggressive offensively. I think it was something like 7 shot attempts in the first half. He's got to take it upon himself to be more aggressive on that end of the floor on a night where Vassell and Foxy did not shoot it well. They needed his offense. He didn't give it to him until the second half. And at that point, it was a little bit too late. He was 4 of 15 tonight from the field. He's got to be better. And quite frankly, I expect him to respond coming up on Thursday in game number 2 from San Antonio, the way that he has responded all year long. All right, now we go out to the guest hotline where we find our pal Law Murray of The Athletic. Always kind enough to give us some time, a friend of the program. You can give him a follow on the X app at Law Murray, the NU. I just peeped your updated bio. If anyone's looking for a summer run partner, my brother Law is always 6'6 wingspan, brother. I dig it.
1: People don't know until they get on the court with me and try some lazy passes. And, you know, that wingspan is paired with a great pair of hands. I get steals, brother. So,
0: I dig it, man. Appreciate you making some time for us, as you frequently do, my friend. A lot to talk about. We'll get into the offseason. We'll talk and look ahead at what the Knicks have done. And we'll also ask you about the piece and the project that you all have been working on at The Athletic, where you've tiered a bunch of dudes throughout the course of this NBA postseason, eager to hear how you came to your conclusions. But we got to start with game 5 tonight, man. This was one of those games, Law. OKC was clearly the more desperate team going into this one. Backs against the wall. You couldn't go down 3-2 and then try to go into San Antonio and keep your season alive. Your initial thoughts on what you saw tonight?
1: Yeah, I believe it was Chet Holmgren. I'm not on the road, so don't quote me. But I believe it was Chet who made the astute observation that the Spurs played with the desperation of a team with their season on the line Sunday in game 4. And I, you know, if I'm right in saying that this was Chet observed of his own team and possibly of himself, that they did not bring the same level of urgency to that game. And you saw how that played out. Like, it was the first time in 4 years that Oklahoma City failed to score 90 points, and they weren't close to 90. They barely scored 80 in game 4. So I was looking to see what the response was going to be. I was looking to see what the officiating was going to look like, because I felt like San Antonio beat the hell out of Oklahoma City, and that none of their best players handled it well. None of their satellite players handled it well. What I saw was a level of aggression from the Thunder. I don't think they were great. They had 7 of what wound up being 17 turnovers in that first quarter. 11 points allowed off of those turnovers. But I felt like they set a tone of urgency in terms of how they were going to just be aggressive. And the turnovers were bad. I mean, they were bad all night. Spurs had 14 steals, but I loved how Chet played to begin the game. He was 4 for 4. Yep. The rest of his team in that first quarter was 6 of 16. I didn't think Shea was great to begin the game, but what Shea did do, and this was aided by the Spurs fouling, you know, especially their bench came in and they just weren't very disciplined.

0: they say lived at the free throw line, and a lot of it was just bonus awareness, you know, the Spurs fouled Shai, and it wasn't necessarily in the act of shooting. I saw Julian Champagne, two hands in Shai's back. I saw Steph Castle multiple times, 30 feet from the basket, foul Shai when the Spurs were in the penalty. I felt like Oklahoma City definitely needed their home court. I felt like regression to the mean, they were due for some of it, and that's what they got. They shot well. The officiating was what it was. I mean, Shai scored half of his points from the free throw line, but Wemby scored 60% of his points from the free throw line.
1: Yeah.
0: And pretty much the difference in the game was Shai had some success and Wemby had very little. I mean, Shai outscored Wemby by 12 points in a game that the Thunder won by 13 points. I mean, that's pretty much the sum of the game for me.
1: Tells you the story. So I want to put Victor Wembanyama under the microscope here for a second, Law. I have given him credit all postseason long, and I wonder if you agree with me. I have just, even as recently as game four, Law, I have been so impressed by his response to adversity throughout this postseason. You look at how he responded in the first game off of the concussion in round one. You look at how he responded in the game after the ejection in round number two against Minnesota. And then in game four, do or die, not do or die necessarily, but backs against the wall. You needed to tie this series, and he came up big. What did you make of his aggression level tonight? What have you made of Mitch Johnson and his ability to get him the ball in favorable spots? And then do you expect him to once again respond in game six?
0: Definitely think there's going to be a appropriate response. I feel like both teams are really good, and
1: yes,
0: you
1: get
0: both teams adjusting to the other. Did a team adjust to how Belt was dealt in the regular season? I mean, the Spurs beat this team 4 out of 5 times. I mean, you don't even get many opportunities to face a team 5 times in the season. So, like, Oklahoma City had to deal with that, and then game one, you know, with Oklahoma City not playing for a week, they got tripped up in game one. And so I don't look at this as a Mitch Johnson thing as much. I mean, Mitch has plenty of tape to look at and see how the Thunder made it difficult for Victor Wembanyama to get to his spots, get touches, and the like. But I think the reality is Victor was just a bystander for most of this game. You know, like we saw in game three, Victor was saying how he needed to make his teammates better.
1: Right. Yep.
0: And you know, the scoring was there, the defense was there, but also I feel like Victor did a pretty decent job making plays for his teammates. But that's not really a strength of Victor Wembanyama's game at this stage of his career. You know, it's one of the reasons why, you know, I feel like Victor Wembanyama, his ceiling is pretty extraordinary, but that doesn't mean that he is at that level on a consistent basis. Like when he
1: let me interject here for a second. I want to double click on what you said. I think that's fascinating. I agree with you to an extent when it comes to, like, we're not looking for him to be the guy that breaks down the defense and kick out to guys in terms of making them better. Do you think he's talking about just being more forceful on the rolls and the short rolls? Because I think the stat that I pulled, Law, I think they shot the most corner threes in NBA history this year because of the gravity that he has as a role man. They got to put him in the action more is my thing when I point fingers at Mitch Johnson, Law. It's like, get him in the damn action. He has so much gravity as a roller that, like, he makes, even if it's not him finishing or shooting the shot, Law, he just totally changes how you defend them when he's rolling with a purpose to the bucket.
0: Yeah, I feel like that physicality is such an important thing for the Thunder. And when they are able to be physical, I mean, you know, this game started with a lot of, like, the Spurs got a ton of threes up today. You know, like, Julian Champagne was off to, he had a 13-point first quarter. Mm-hmm. You know, he had 6 three-point attempts just himself. And some of those were off of turnovers, live ball turnovers that created advantages because of fast break opportunities. I mean, but I think that's one of

0: saying when I say the Thunder's defense, they are physical with him.
1: Yeah.
0: They are pinching in. You know, you're gambling. Like, if the Spurs shoot a normal percentage from three, this is a completely different game. We saw what happened in the third quarter when they started to hit a few more threes when Oklahoma City took a 20-point lead. You know, Devin Vassell had an awful night. He only hit two threes. He only hit two shots the entire game. But the two threes he hit in that third quarter, I was like, okay.
1: I think he had one three in that third quarter too, right?
0: Right, he had a four-point play opportunity. He missed the free throw. So, you know, when you look at, like, I know people were clowning Kenny Atkinson for what he said about the process of the game, right? And, you know, to everyone clowning Kenny, it's like, yeah, you should clown Kenny because Kenny can't say that in public. But if you're being real about how you play and how you practice and how you prepare for these games, you're thinking to yourself, just from a number standpoint, from a this is how we play, from a this is how we win standpoint. Look, if you get to the conference finals, you had to end two good team seasons. And that's not even counting the fact that you had to get to the playoffs yourself, right?
1: Right.
0: Like, the San Antonio Spurs are not a great shooting team, but they're pretty good at their process. And if they get the same shots at home, then it's a different game. If they get a different whistle, it's a different game. Everyone is expecting a game seven for those reasons alone. And so Victor Wembanyama, yeah, like that overly aggressive defense, the kind of defense that discourages Victor from just taking the ball and doing things with it, it opened up shots. Like, the Spurs got 92 shots on goal. Six different players for the Spurs took at least 10 shots in this game. And, you know, you had a few decent performances. I mean, Victor did get 12 free throw attempts. Like I said, he had a higher percentage of scoring from the line than Shea did. You know, Julian Champagne, he shot it well. Stephon Castle had a very strong game. But, and then Keldon Johnson played like the actual sixth man of the year. But I'm looking at Fox and I'm looking at Vassell. Like, those guys combined to miss 19 out of 26 shots that they took.
1: Yeah.
0: They missed 20 out of 26 shots.
1: Yeah, that's.
0: I think the way that you got regression to the mean for the Oklahoma City Thunder tonight in Game 5, I think you can expect some of that to turn around for Game 6. But the biggest thing that we were talking about, Wemby's not a strong playmaker at this stage of his career. He's not a Jokic. He's not a Luka. You know, Shea Gilgeous-Alexander struggle with turnovers, struggle with his efficiency from the field. But you know what? This dude is averaging his most assists in any series of his playoff career. And, you know, if Wemby were to come up with that level of playmaking for his teammates, some of that is missed shots.
1: Right.
0: But a lot of it is just you're not asking Wemby to do those things. And I'm not sure Wemby's capable. I'm sure he's capable of doing all things. You know, he's our alien overlord. But that is an area of improvement. And Victor has many areas of improvement, especially offensively. So the response is going to be multi-layered Thursday. Yeah. It's not just going to be make shots and prey on the officiating.
1: Our alien warlord, our alien troop, one Victor Wembanyama. I do expect him to respond. I'm surprised that he wasn't more aggressive tonight from the outset, but I do expect him to respond the way that he's responded all postseason long. We'll see who ultimately is able to have the edge coming up here in a pivotal Game 6 on Thursday. Real quick, on the Knicks, Law, one of the best runs we've ever seen in a postseason. Do you give them, let me rephrase it, what type of chance do you give them in a finals matchup? And do you think this run is more of a byproduct of who they played or just them playing tremendous basketball right now?
0: Yeah, I'm going to give credit to the Knicks. Like, you know, they had 2 1-point losses in the Hawks series, and you know, the same things that you would have been saying about the Knicks came out. And they weren't a great regular season team. They were a good regular season team.

0: They were contenders based off of their run last year, but they didn't really play to that standard consistently. They showed flashes. You know, there was a flash in there where they were the best defense in the league for a quarter of the season. They obviously won the NBA Cup. But, you know, the success wasn't exactly linear this year. But this is a special run. Like, they've won 11 in a row. They haven't, as a franchise, won that many games in a row in 13 years. I'm talking regular season or postseason, obviously. And they're not just winning these games. I mean, even the overtime game win was a double-digit win. And, you know, they're mopping the floor with these teams. You know, they play maybe one competitive game a series. And even, again, after they realized C.J. McCollum was the best player on the Hawks, that series wasn't close. I mean, right. They closed them out by 51 points. So I'll give credit to the Knicks. Have they played the best competition? No. Is that the Knicks' problem or fault? No. Will they play a much better team and a much more rested team and a team that will have home court advantage in the finals? Also, yes. So I'm not looking at the Knicks replicating what they've done to get to the finals in the finals. But you have to respect that. They're playing great. They clearly are playing hard for each other. They're playing for a coach that is pushing the right buttons right now. All the respect in the world to Mike Brown. And yeah, they're going to sit back and see if their opponent is known Thursday or Saturday.
1: Law Murray from The Athletic joins us right here on Westwood One Sports Night. You can give him a follow on the X app at Law Murray, the NU. We're going to get into the project that you did at The Athletic throughout the course of the past week or so, coming up here momentarily. As we peek ahead of the offseason in the NBA, Law, which offseason rumor to this point do you think has the most legs to it?
0: Man, I hate offseason rumors, but I mean, I'm looking at some obvious guys who their run with their current teams is over. And I mean, the top of the list is obviously Giannis Antetokounmpo. It just doesn't make sense to bring him back. Like the Bucks need to really replenish their assets. Taylor Jenkins could coach Giannis. They have a relationship. Jenkins was a Bucks assistant. You know, I would be sad because I really enjoyed Giannis Antetokounmpo in Milwaukee specifically. And I'm interested to see what his next team looks like and what kind of team you put around him, what that trade looks like, that package looks like. But, I mean, he is to Milwaukee what Kevin Durant was to Phoenix last year. And, yeah, I'm just, like, looking ahead, like, I don't want to talk about this dragging out. And the Bucks were bad enough this past season to make it clear that it's time for both sides to start over.
1: Yeah. What is more likely in your neck of the woods, a co-star being brought in for Kawhi or the number 5 overall pick being dealt?
0: Wow. I would say the 5th pick being dealt, but I think they're drafting a player. So okay. That 5th pick being dealt is a matter of they're going to try and either move up or they're going to move slightly down. The Clippers know that they need a pick, but I think the Clippers know that they tried for years to appease Kawhi specifically, to try and put the best team possible around Kawhi. And, you know, I feel like those efforts were good efforts and that Kawhi's body betrayed him. And Kawhi's body has been healthier the last couple of years. The Clippers learned a lot in 2025. They learned what they felt like they needed. They didn't do the best job of putting their team together. I didn't realize that until, ironically, Kawhi got hurt. You know, Kawhi not being healthy started a domino effect that led to the Clippers failing in November, and that changed the calculus for the rest of their season. Like, James Harden doesn't look at Cleveland as an appealing or more appealing, I should say, situation if the Clippers are just normal in November instead of losing 13 out of 15 games. So

0: This past season was just a further down the road. Like, the beginning and the end was 2024, you know, the last run with Paul George. Yeah. The Clippers have had a plan, and I feel like a part of that plan is phasing out of the Kawhi era. That doesn't necessarily mean Kawhi needs to leave for that.
1: Well, we'll let you go on this, my friend. I saw, first of all, great job by you on social media laying it out the way that you did. Could you explain to our listeners the project that you did last week at The Athletic where you tiered, it looked like, over 100 different players in the association, and then tell our listeners how they could check that work out?
0: Yeah, I appreciate everybody who actually reads it. I mean, our team at The Athletic, like, shout out to everybody, the editors, the video team, our social team, and, you know, shout out to everybody who, you know, gave me the feedback that I needed to put this whole thing together. Shout out to Seth Partnow, who was the first person to do this at The Athletic for the time that he was at The Athletic. And when he left the company, they asked me to take it on, and I've done my best with it. So this is, you know, looking slightly ahead. You know, it's not like dynasty rankings, or it's not a lifetime achievement award. It's not even an acknowledgement of who was the best just this year. It's like, who are the players from next year could possibly, you know, do the most to help a team win a championship with just their presence? And it's a lot. It's super subjective. And I try and use a bunch of objective measures to you know, be fair to the process and fair to the results. But, you know, ultimately, yeah, that's 125 players that I put in these tiers, and in five tiers. We have sub-tiers in those tiers to break it down even further, but it's not a ranking. It's like, how do I group these players and do it in a way that kind of puts a hierarchy to the league?
1: When you talk to folks and gather information for this piece, what was the most, the player that you were most surprised to hear certain feedback on?
0: Oh, man, there's so many. There are so many. I mean, I was comfortable jacking Wemby up for sure. I will say that. But I didn't want to put him in the, like, highest of highest tiers, because what we just talked about, right? Like, you know.
1: There's a step to the game that's missing.
0: Yeah. Like, you know, I think we can all be legitimately excited for Victor Wembanyama, right? But it's also like, is he showing you everything right now? No. Can he get there reasonably? Yeah, but, you know, in respect to the guys who are doing it right now, you know, and have done it for a couple of years, I think there's a standard that needs to be set and met. And I think it's cool to watch when a guy actually meets that standard, when you're watching it and he meets it consistently, you know. So, I mean, there was that, you know. Cooper Flagg was another one where it's like, oh, you know, people get excited. But also I heard people, you know, who got back to me, it was like, this is early for Cooper Flagg, you know?
1: Okay.
0: Jaylen Brown was another interesting one. I'm not sure where I had him initially, but, you know, people were excited about Jaylen Brown. I wound up
1: as
0: not even moving him up that much. Yeah. Like, Jaylen Brown is one of those players who, you know, is more polarizing than he should be. Like, Jaylen's a very good player. Now, what that means for the team around him, it's interesting. He's another one where it's like, people have been trying to break up the Celtics for years because, in my estimation, it benefits every other team in the league to break those guys up in Boston much more than it does benefit the Boston Celtics.
1: It's crazy. It's always what comes up whenever they fall short. It's like clockwork, man, but we all know it. I think Brad Stevens is a smart cookie, and unless the return is something ridiculous, you're probably never going to see that happen. Law, we appreciate you as always, good brother. Continue the good work. We will catch up soon, man. Enjoy the rest of this Western Conference Finals.
0: And thank you for having me, man.
1: Always love catching up with a guy, Law Murray. Just gets you smarter. Make sure you check out his tiers ranking in The Athletic. Just a super deep dive looking at, you know,

0: some of the best players in this league and how they stack up right now and moving forward. About half hour left to go in the program. We got a lot more to cover, including resetting things here, man. Our top stories of the night, the result of Game 5 in the Western Conference Finals, and a running back for an NFC contender that is in major, major hot water. We'll give you the details on that next. This is Westwood One Sports Night.
1: The Knicks are headed to the NBA Finals for the first time since 1999. Back then, we had dial-up internet. Livin' La Vida Loca topped the charts. And the world was worried about Y2K. Yeah, it's been a while. Congrats, Big Apple. Party like it's 1999. Westwood One Sports.
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0: Swift One Sports Night continues. With the youngest in charge, Hello Willingham, Super Producer Denton Day with us, Oliver Popular, Manning the controls. Per usual, there's some bald guy named Mike here tonight with him that I guess he's training. Shout out to you, Mike. Mike, you're a cool dude, so I felt like I could do that with you, man. Shout out to Mike. You're going to be hearing a lot more of Mike as Oliver Popular may or may not be the next great MLB scout. We just don't know yet. We'll keep you up to speed on that news as it is appropriate. There's some calls to get to before we recap our top stories of the night. So let's do that. Super Rossi Day out in Detroit. What's up, pal? So this is why you got dropped on the weekend, because you weren't prepared. And then you proceeded to harass me on my social media accounts, and you're not answering when we're coming to you. Super Rossi Day, are you there? Grow a pair, pal. 310-840-4910 is the number. Let's go to Brandon in Chicago. What up, B? Long time no call, Brandon. What's up, man?
1: What's good, old dog? Thanks for taking my call, man.
0: Yes, sir, brother. Good to hear from you, man.
1: So the other guy who was on just earlier kind of stole my thunder, no pun intended. But, you know, the Spurs, their lack of bonus awareness tonight was evident, man, and you kind of saw their youthfulness come into play, you know, lack of awareness. You know, in the second quarter, I think there was like 6 minutes left and they were already in the bonus and they still wanted to live and die by the three. And what I don't understand is Vassell is such a good penetrator and, you know, he was still just, you know, jacking up threes. From going forward, I think the Spurs maybe should take advantage of Wemby's ball handling skills and let him kind of drive to the paint, you know, to draw the double teams and then, you know, kick it out. And then, you know, what they can do then is, you know, either drive to the basket again and then leave it for Wemby for a pocket pass or, you know, shoot up a open look for three if they got it. Maybe even playing cornet with them, two bigs.
0: So that was the thing. I'm glad you brought that up. So that was the other thing I was going to ask, especially when you consider how Wemby's struggling on the glass or how we struggled on the glass tonight. Maybe just having somebody else to box out the biggest guy on the Thunder may help him out. You mentioned the youth and the inexperience, right? I was totally surprised tonight to watch them just lack the sense of urgency that I thought that they would have, man. They've done such a good job all postseason playing up to the moment, and tonight they didn't.
1: You know, and I you're probably going to laugh at me for saying this, but maybe get McLaughlin in there. You know, he's
0: gosh, Brandon.
1: He the ball over. He won't make stupid fouls. You know, and he can maybe shoot a couple threes and get a rebound or an assist.
0: I know he came in and he hit a couple threes the other night. They had to go zone because I couldn't play him, man. He's unplayable, dog. And I know what you're saying. Just give you a spark, give you something different. I couldn't do it, Brandon. I couldn't do it. I appreciate the call as always, man. 310-840-4910. Uh-oh, this should be good. Our old pal north of the border, Tony in Montreal. Good morning, good evening, good night, Tony.
2: How you doing?
0: I'm good, man. Good to see you on the line. What's up, man?
2: I was listening to you, and I heard you go to break, and you said quickly, Meek Mill. I'm like, bro, this guy's mentioning Meek Mill. I bet you if I mention Meek Mill back to him, he's going to say, how's this dude from Montreal, this old dude, know about Meek Mill? Well, I got a bunch of young kids. They love Meek Mill.
0: Really?
2: Yeah, my son sends me everything. He sends me anything by Drake, Meek Mill. I got everything. That's the best thing about being old and having young kids, brother.
0: You get the best
2: get
0: of both worlds.
2: Get to see all the young babes that show up with my son too. That's not a bad deal either.
0: Are you aware of what happened to Meek Mill?
2: Dad, you're not supposed to look at those girls.
0: Are you aware of what happened to Meek Mill, Tony?
2: Yeah, I was pretty flabbergasted, but I don't know. I'm going to just say this, because I never mentioned it, but I'm an attorney.

0: And I did 32 years of that type of work.
1: Okay.
0: And I would tell you one thing, man. That guy has some serious lawsuit against his representation. Yeah. If they did not, you know, that type of, let's say, that type of, I guess, trademark language or poetry or song value that's been like, just forgotten and without having had it registered as a, as his personal trademark. It's like Coca-Cola never registering the trademark. It's almost insane. And I think
1: it's crazy.
0: If you look at it another way, Linnell, like LeBron, I know LeBron doesn't have any money. I know he's homeless and he, you know, he's not a worldwide basketball star. He's got nothing going for him. Man, and then he's got to go steal the guy's thunder, not to use another pun. But stealing of the thunder of Meek Mill, a Philadelphia boy that went to jail, and all kinds of nonsense, right?
1: I don't get it. But, it wasn't a good look on LeBron's part. I think it's horrible look for him as a brother and a whole nine to have an opportunity to monetize with him, and he chose not to. I don't know what type of beef they got.
0: Linnell, why not share a little of the pot, right?
1: That's how I'm looking at it. Especially since Meek doesn't know no better.
0: Maybe Meek Mill is a great artist, like LeBron is a great athlete. And LeBron should know as a great athlete that sometimes athletes get screwed, you know, in their careers. Sure. So look at Bobby Orr. Allen Eagleson ripped him off for years and years and years. And Bobby Orr, instead of declaring bankruptcy, he paid everybody off and became even a greater star. Eagleson ended up in jail. He's a lawyer from Toronto.
1: Real quick, on the way out, I hope your kid has shared this new Drake album with you, by the way. He's now officially the greatest solo artist of all time, and we know Denton Day doesn't love to hear that.
0: I heard you say that he dropped 92 and they're all on the chart right now. Is that correct?
1: 92 was hyperbolizing it a little bit, but it was north of 60 songs.
0: Well, let me tell you something. I love Drake.
1: You better love Drake. You're from north of the border. You got to love the border.
0: But you know, everybody in Montreal is like, oh, I hate everybody in the 416, man. We're 514. Bro.
1: Oh, you're not from the 6. You don't like the people from the 6. Okay.
0: No, Linnell, I know you're in the U.S. It's like this, okay? Let's say you're from Boston and I'm from New York. Look at the vibe between those two cities, right?
1: I got
0: competitive
1: you.
0: Teams, right. Competitive teams, championship cities. One wins a world championship in baseball. Another one wins it in football. Montreal's like that. We have the same thing in football. We have the same thing in hockey. And it's always been like that. And the two cities compete because one's a French city, the other is an English city. But the thing is, people don't understand, Montreal's an international city. It's a bilingual city. So we have the ups. We have 24 cups. They have like 16. So there's always that type of gamesmanship going. But I just want to say one thing about this poor guy, Meek Mill. Like, you gotta figure that he's going to get something out of this. Like, I don't think he's...
1: If LeBron's not a scumbag, he will. I appreciate the call. If LeBron's got any class or dignity, it's a really bad look. This honestly could have been our lead story tonight because it's so embarrassing that this is happening.
2: That was a roller coaster by Tony. We hit about 8 different topics.
1: Yeah, like I just felt like he just had his own show here. That was probably the longest call we've ever taken in the history of this show.
2: That was the Tony Show with Linnell Willingham.
1: Yeah, literally.
2: Is what that was. I don't even think it's LeBron that's doing this. I think it's his agency. Like, I can't imagine LeBron is negotiating deals or, with all due respect, coming up with creative ideas.
1: Hold on. What do you think? He's not capable of making gear?
2: No. He has people do that for him.
1: Then he goes, with all due respect, and then proceeds to disrespect the hell out of him.
2: Right. You're not great at everything.
1: No, that's true.
2: He doesn't need to cosplay as a fashion designer. All he got to do is wear the shoes. He does the cool stuff, and then everybody uses him as the muse to create the sneakers.
1: He is my goat. He's also a habitual liar. So, like,
2: he is. It's actually hilarious how much.
1: Like, it's ridiculous how much he lies. It's pretty bad. He gave an update on his future over the weekend, saying he'd make a decision around July, August, in terms of what he's going to do.
2: August?
1: Yeah, I know. You know, he's a me, me, me, me, me guy.
2: I mean, come on, Aaron

0: Rodgers? Jeez.
1: I think NBA free agency normally opens up July 1st. So
0: yeah,
1: I guess he's going to wait.
0: July.
1: Yeah, I guess he's going to wait it out and see what ends up happening. It feels like free agency in the NBA has lost its mystique. Just like in the NBA, the best players don't hit free agency anymore. And if they do, it's normally some major baggage that comes along with it, man. All right, we got about a month until the NBA draft. I can't stop thinking about that, my beloved Wizards. A quick thought on Anthony Davis when we come back, and we'll put the show to bed and give Drake his flowers next.
2: Where will LeBron take his talents? Will the King continue to hang in Hollywood? Sign with Steph in Golden State? Join the Joker in Denver? Or come home to Cleveland? Find out first and what it means for the NBA on Westwood One Sports.
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0: How much money? How many dollars do you think it costs to fill up a gas can? I should have asked that question last night before I went about my late night endeavors, where I ran out of gas. It was on the side of the road. Shout out to Charles County Police for helping me out. You all are great. I promoted my show. I shamelessly plug it. I plug it to police. I plug it at night on TikTok Live to random women. It's just what I do. I am a man of the people, and I am a Westwood One mark. I'm a mark for having a good time. We do that routinely here on this show. Aubrey Drake Graham is the greatest solo act in American music history. And that's really all I have to say for the rest of the show. there's nothing else I really wanted to get off to you guys here in this final 5 minutes. I just want to use this opportunity to fawn over Drake. I have not moved on from Iceman, by the way. I'm still listening to the first 18 songs. I have not moved on to Habibi TTTT or Death of Honor or Maid of Honor or Death Do Us Apart, whatever that stupid dancehall album is called. I haven't gotten there yet. But when I do, I'll have great things to say about it. He went crazy today in the Billboard Top 100. I had a bunch of cool facts written down, but I got to find the bookmark in my tweets. So here I go filibustering while I do that. The Nats hit the ball well today. Oh, here they go. Drake, Billboard Top 100. What he accomplished. So officially debuted at number one. Janice STFU is the name of the song. Am I allowed to say that? That was awkward.
1: You're allowed to say it. That's what the name is. Just don't actually say it.
0: Okay. It becomes his 14th career number one hit, passing Michael Jackson for the most among solo male artists. That's why the Iceman cover, smartly enough, was the Michael Jackson glove. And then one of the side covers, one of the alternate covers, was Iceman May 15th. In the same font that Michael Jackson used back in the day when he had the picket sign saying,

0: Sony kills music. Conspiracy theorists out there say that Michael Jackson was like purposely killed because he was about to buy Sony Entertainment. I know it's probably a crazy theory.
1: Not that crazy.
0: Not that crazy though, right? Have you ever heard that one before, Denton?
1: Yes. Yeah. Okay. I'm pretty sure it was ruled. I'd have to check that a doctor, there's some foul play there.
0: Dr. Conrad Murray. Mm-hmm. I used to have nightmares about that doctor because he was like scary looking. I used to have nightmares about Michael Jackson, full transparency. Like, like, it's not, no offense to anybody out in L.A. who geeked up over Mike. He was a scary looking dude at a certain point in his career. I can't believe he was going to go on tour. And that's what he was preparing for when he died. He was going to go on tour again and probably have like the highest grossing tour ever.
1: Well, yeah, he was going to buy Sony and get that money.
0: His aura is just next level. I consider Drake like the greatest solo artist of all time, and so does Billboard, based off the numbers, because he is.
1: I love how you don't actually like most of his music. You just like the fact that he's number one.
0: What do you mean I don't like most of his music? That's
1: you
0: a
1: just
0: stretch.
1: Said you didn't listen to any of his other two albums. It's been like 2 weeks.
0: Well, no, it hasn't been 2 weeks, has it?
1: Yeah.
0: Damn.
1: It's 2 weeks on Friday.
0: That's because I'm really spending time with the music. I'm spending time with the art.
1: Shebang.
0: Shebang.
1: Oh, please tell me you've seen the viral meme of that.
0: Yeah, the guy with the DJ with the towel. Yeah, it's awkward. It's awkward.
1: I love that you love that he's number one as if they're playing a sport. And he's celebrating with his little cute balloons.
0: Did you see with all his number ones?
1: My boy showing up like a seven-year-old with his little balloons at his birthday party.
0: You see how even in great, he even tries to disparage Drake's greatness. It's amazing.
1: When was the last time you bought balloons?
0: I don't know. I used to like think that, I used to get mad at all my friends when they would do the helium trick. I was convinced it would kill you. And anybody that did it, I was against it totally. So,
1: shout out to me. That one song is going to get his ass whooped again.
0: What song are you talking about? The LA
1: song? No, Janice STFU.
0: Oh, you think it's going to get, you think someone's going to, a certain somebody's going to come out of the closet? I think Jay-Z's got something prepared for him when he does the New York. Oh, you're talking about, Kendrick? I'm so tired of Kendrick.
1: Why no? He keeps beating your ass. well, Janice, do you know what Janice is?
0: No.
1: It's the name of Baby Keem's mom. Your man just does not learn.
0: Oh.
1: Yeah. He just doesn't catch the hint. He always goes for women. I don't know. It's weird. That's your boy, though. That's your boy.
0: I don't subscribe to the attacking of the other sex part. I just like the rap music. He had a crazy bar. He said, check signing is my kink. I'm pushing out ink. I feel like a squid. What a bar. You don't seem to be impressed or moved by the bar. That's going to do it for Westwood One Sports Night. Denton hates Drake. I'm going to hate Kendrick just because. Drake told us next we may or may not hate him too. Kidding.
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finals in the books. SGA and the Thunder taking a 3-2 series lead. They will try and wrap this bad boy up and punch their ticket to the NBA Finals. It's officially midnight on the East Coast, so happy Wednesday to you. Meaning, finals start 1 week

from today, June the 3rd, the New York Knicks, for the first time in a long time, are going to be there awaiting the winner of Oklahoma City and San Antonio. Impressive performance tonight from OKC. I thought Chet Holmgren kind of got the party started early for this group. He was under a lot of scrutiny after the way that he performed in Game 4. And quite frankly, the way that he's performed throughout the course of this series hasn't been good enough. He's been thoroughly outplayed on the offensive end, at least, by one Victor Wembanyama. Tonight, put his hard hat on and went to work. Chet Holmgren, just 16 points. But it's the defense. It's the aggression to start the game. When Shai Gilgeous-Alexander, quite frankly, wasn't shooting it well, it was Chet that got this group going in that first half, and it was really an avalanche effect after that. The key adjustment that you saw tonight, Jarrett McCain in the starting lineup, is once again, there was no A.J. Mitchell, there was no Jalen Williams, and he was big time in this one as well. SGA finishes with 32. He was his usual MVP self, it felt like, in the second half. Another slow start for him, though, as he has had to feel his way into these games throughout this series. But after a while, a dog is going to find a way to eat. He has just continued to, you know, dictate tempo and really play at his own speed throughout the course of this series and this postseason, getting his teammates involved. Exuding confidence into those guys. He has been special, per usual, man. I thought Victor Wembanyama tonight, we talked about it in the opening segment. To me, my biggest takeaway from the night is Wembanyama, and I'm going to be more hard on him than maybe anybody you hear, because I think I'm more high on him than anyone that you hear. This is a Wemby stand show, right? Like, that is, I make no mistake. Excuse me, I'm not shy about, you know, expressing how I feel about Victor Wembanyama and the trajectory that he is on as an NBA superstar. This is a kid at 22 years of age that is on pace, if he's able to stay healthy, to be the greatest of all time. He did not play that way tonight. And it's not about him shooting 4-for-15. One of the big separators with Victor Wembanyama, for me at least, one of the big things that really puts him in a different stratosphere, for me at least, is the mentality. The way that he carries himself. The story about going out with the monks. The way that he just carries himself like the ultimate pro. The demeanor that he carries himself with on the floor. The work ethic. All of that. Going out, working out with Jamal Crawford and working out with Hakeem Olajuwon and spending time getting cussed out by Kevin Garnett just to get motivated. You know what I'm saying? The kid is cut from a different cloth, and it's what separates him. But I can't continue, and I mean this, I can't continue to come up here night in and night out talking about his mentality, and then we see a game like tonight. We can't have that from him. We just can't. There's no way in holy blue hell that you should have under 10 field goal attempts each half. You are Victor Wembanyama. I give a rat's ass about Stephon Castle, you know, throwing a BF on the sideline and playing with his dreads because he's frustrated and upset. You're the best option for this group offensively. You need to touch it every single possession. I don't care what Devin Vassell thinks. I know Julian Champagne got hot tonight. Oh, that's fine. You don't win when he's not the aggressor offensively. You saw it in game number 4. This is the frustrating part about San Antonio. This is the frustrating part. And I can kind of relate. And stick with me here when I draw this parallel. I tell you all the time. I was raised by my aunt and uncle, right? Super strict in terms of, like, education in high school, middle school. If I got a grade lower than a C on my report card, I was punished till the next report card. The expectations were sky high. That's how I feel with Victor Wembanyama, man. We expect you to come out and be a certain level of aggressiveness and show a

0: certain level of aggressiveness, rather, on the offensive end. The other piece is this, right? If you're Victor Wembanyama, and if you're the San Antonio Spurs here, you have showed America, and yourselves for that matter, what works. You know what works? Is when all 7'4 of Victor Wembanyama's big ass is in that paint, rolling hard to the basket, getting lob attempts thrown to him. That is the that's how they butter their bread, so to speak. Talking about San Antonio. That's when they're the best version of themselves. When he's the aggressor offensively. This passive stuff we've seen from him. Take it back to France. I don't know if you need to visit the monks tonight. I don't know if Greg Popovich needs to stick his foot up your ass. Wemby, if you do not come out and be aggressive from the outset in game six, y'all are going to get sent packing. You are the barometer. You are the gauge. You set the tempo here. You do. And if you don't come out strong, if you don't come out strong in game number six, it's going to be a long, long off season. Because at some point, and you'll learn. You'll learn. It'll be a long off season. Because you're going to have to face the music and face the reality. I was disappointed in his lack of aggression from the outset tonight. Frustrated the hell out of me. And when you look at the hole that they ultimately got in, it's as a result of him not being aggressive. They need his offense. There's no way he should go through a half with 7 shot attempts. There's no way. There's no way he should finish a 48-minute game with 6 rebounds. Especially on a night where De'Aaron Fox doesn't shoot it well. Especially on a night where Devin Vassell doesn't shoot it well. He's the guy. He is the guy. It's on him. And I can be critical of Victor Wembanyama because I give him as much praise as anybody. But tonight, the bottom line is, and he should be, you know, transparent and telling us this in the postgame, and we'll hear from him coming up here momentarily. He's got to be better. And if he's not better in game six, this Cinderella story, this special season, it's over. Your thoughts on game five of the Western Conference Finals, SGA and the Thunder, now 1 win away from punching their ticket to the finals where they'll meet Jalen Brunson in the New York Knicks. 310-840-4910. You disappointed in Wemby's performance tonight? Do you trust him to bounce back coming up here in game number six? I fully expect him to bounce back. So one thing I'll say. Say what you want about what happened tonight. Say what you want about any shortcoming he's had this postseason. What has made him so special is all postseason long, whenever there has been adversity, whenever he has had to, you know, be met with an obstacle, whenever there's a challenge, Wemby's rose above it. I say it all the time. The concussion in the opening round series against the Blazers, the ejection against the Timberwolves, both of those games, he bounced back. He bounced back, even in this series. The response in game four, after not being all that spectacular in game three, he bounces back every time. I expect him to bounce back coming up here in game six. And look, if he don't, well, we know what happens. 310-840-4910. Let's go back to Mike in Dallas. What's going on, Mike?
1: Hey, man. So, y'all be praising Wemby so much, and he's so young, and he hasn't really done much. I mean, y'all think he's going to ever. Like, yeah, y'all already.
0: Wemby deserves the praise, though.
1: Ever.
0: He deserves it, though.
1: He hasn't done anything yet. And what is he great at? What is one thing that he's great at? Rebounding? He's not the greatest big man shooter.
0: He's great at? Do you watch him play?
1: Yeah. One thing that he's great at, the best at.
0: Are you asking me?
1: Yeah, that's the question.
0: You're not being serious, right? He's arguably the most impactful defender the game's ever seen. And you're going to ask, is there one thing that he's great at? Are you watching the games?
1: So,
0: what are you talking about?

0: not the greatest big man shooter.
1: It's not about being the greatest big man shooter. He's doing things at his size that have never been done before. He's virtually unguardable when he puts his mind to scoring the basketball. That's the problem. It's the mentality.
0: I see Jalen Brunson does more than what he does.
1: That's ridiculous, brother. I don't know what you're watching. I appreciate the call. That's crazy. That's crazy. Jalen Brunson didn't give you a diddly poo on the defensive end of the floor. But anybody that, look, and I know this is when all the Wemby haters are going to come out of the closet and say, see, you were giving them too much praise. It's one game. They're down 3-2. It's not over. I promise you it's not. And if he responds the way that we expect him to, the way that I expect him to, and we've seen it all throughout this postseason, when met with adversity, he kicks it in like the damn ATF on a drug bust. I'm telling you, there is no wall that he's incapable of kicking down here, man. Pile on him tonight. He was not good enough, as I continue to talk about. Come on. It happens. The way that he is going to bounce back is what I'm most impressed with. 310-840-4910. Jimmy is in Myrtle Beach wanting to check in. What's going on?
2: Hey, bud. As far as Wemby's concerned, we got to remember he's just 22, and he hasn't had many opportunities to go this long into the playoffs. He'll bounce back, and he'll get better. And in years to follow, he'll never let this happen again. But I got something I was going to talk about tonight in the flop. I got a great solution for the flop. Millionaires don't care about fines. But say SGA flops and he gets called on it. In each game, you get five team fouls to the half. And if you get called on a flop, they add a team foul to the other team. So in the second half, you got to wait till 16 fouls before you get to the line. What do you think about that?
1: It's a fascinating solution. So they've tried to do the bit of punishing and reprimanding guys for flopping prior. It was a technical foul.
2: Yeah, money's not going to do it. They don't care about the money.
1: It wasn't money. They were giving out technical free throws.
2: That'll help too.
1: It was fines, and depending on the level of it, it was a tech rather, and depending on the level of the flop, you got fined. So they've tried to reprimand folks for it. Here's the tough part about the flopping conversation, and I can see it from both sides.
2: If coaches are looking at that and thinking the second half, wait a minute, we got to get the 16 fouls before we get to the line because you're throwing yourself down.
1: Here's the thing, though.
2: You're not going to let it happen nearly as much.
1: I appreciate the call. Here's the thing. The coaches got no damn influence on the flopping. None. It's on the player. Point blank. But here's the other part, right? There's a level of gamesmanship with it that I think we've now... I get the excessive flopping, right? Like, I throw my hands up. I totally get where a lot of people are ultimately coming from with that. But to act as if there's not a gamesmanship that comes with flopping, I know it can get excessive. And with Shea in particular, and now you're about to get me on my soapbox here, because I've been thinking about this, because I was having an argument. Remember what I said last week about Shea being the best guard since Michael Jordan? You know. It was met with a warm reception. I was having an argument with one of my cousins about it. And I'm like, dog, y'all are getting on Shea for shooting free throws. You look over the course of history in the NBA, the league MVP, the leading scorer, is always amongst the league leaders in free throw attempts. So why are we acting like it's something totally different with SGA? I might get some of the flops or... If you want to say they're egregious, if you want to say they're unethical, that's my favorite saying on NBA Twitter is, oh, this is such unethical hoops. So all the hoop nerds that tweet from their mom's basement and won't go get an LA Fitness membership say, I can flex my LA Fitness hoop skills at the moment. I'm on 7 games in a row on Friday, people. People may not believe it. I feel like it, though, right now. I won 7 games in a row, damn it, on Friday. And I feel like I got in a damn car crash. It's a great feeling. It's actually not that great. Saturday mornings after like a football game used to always feel horrible because football is literally an organized car crash.

0: But damn, man, at three bills, throwing myself on the damn hardwood the way that I was, I need to chill the hell out. I need to chill out. Mike is in Chicago wanting to chime in. Mike, what's going on, brother? Welcome into Westwood One Sports Night.
1: Hey, how you doing? Listen, I don't put any of this on Wemby. I've watched the last two games at least, and I've been watching a lot of hockey, but I've been checking in on this series. And I think their game plan or whatever, they have him way out of position all the time.
0: Is that again?
1: Hello? I said I think it's not on Wemby because I think their game plan, they have him way out of position all the time. He's not in the lane. He's 30 feet from the basket.
0: Well, I'll give you that. So part of the blame does fall on Mitch Johnson. I agree.
1: Yes, the coach and the game plan because I never see him near the basket the last two games. They have him positioned way far away, and I haven't been able to understand it.
0: I hear you, and it's equally as puzzling. We're going to let you hear from Mitch Johnson, Victor Wembanyama, and the best sound from Game 5 of the Western Conference Finals coming up here before we get out of this midnight hour on the East Coast. I appreciate the call. That's another piece of this whole thing that maybe I haven't hit enough. Mitch Johnson does probably have to do a better job putting Wemby in position, right?
2: It is objectively weird, right, that after Game 4 when they beat the doors off of OKC, everyone was like, yeah, you know, Popovich came in after Game 3 and we listened to him and all of a sudden it started working. That does feel like they're undermining their current head coach, does it not?
0: I see where you're going with that. I have loved every outside of him playing short-ass Jordan McLaughlin in that stupid zone. I have loved everything about Mitch Johnson. In Game 4, they were showing him yelling in somebody's face. I think it was Carter Bryant trying to motivate him. I think he's young, relatable, and they rock with him. Pop's involvement is... he's a Hall of Famer, right? Put yourself in Mitch's shoes. What you gonna do, tell Pop to get the hell away? So I don't have a problem with his involvement, but I think when we have questions like this, and when we see performances like this from Wemby, everything gets scrutinized, everything gets put under the microscope. And as we get geared up, I'm getting goosebumps, honestly, thinking about it. The Spurs weren't the team that had their back against the wall tonight. They weren't. They were not the team that had their back against the wall. It was OKC. They could not lose. They could not lose that game tonight at home and then face the reality of going on the road for a do-or-die Game 6. They couldn't put themselves in that spot, and they played like it from the outset. We can blame Mitch Johnson. We can blame Devin Vassell. We can blame De'Aaron Fox. I'm sorry. If I'm going to praise him, I'm going to hell raise him at the same time. Wembanyama's got to be better. He's got to be. He has to be better. Because look, despite OKC being the more desperate team, they're undermanned. They're down two starters, two key rotation pieces. I thought the Spurs missed a $1 million opportunity tonight to have a realistic shot of closing this thing out at home on Thursday night. Mr. Positive, wrapping us up on the calls here as we continue to roll throughout this midnight hour on the East Coast. Good evening to you, my friend.
3: Good evening, ALW. I apologize for the other morning.
0: No, I you're all bad. Good, man. You got a chuckle out of me, unfortunately. You're all good.
3: Thank you. The unicorn, Wemby, is changing the game like Wilt Chamberlain. And the gentleman who said that Wemby's not a unicorn and he's like the Shohei Ohtani of basketball is totally wrong. And I got to ask you, though,
0: excuse me, yeah.
3: Shea Butter is great, but do you think the Pistons would have put up a lot better challenge against the Knicks as opposed to the Cavaliers? I certainly do.
0: Wow.
3: What do you think?
0: Probably, yeah. But they vomited on themselves and are still cleaning it up. The worst thing

0: for Pistons fans is what happened yesterday with Jalen Duren being named to the All-NBA third team, now in line for a max deal. They better not do it. They better not do it. That's all I say.
1: Good point.
0: They better
1: have
0: not do it.
1: Have a great night, buddy.
0: Yes, sir. I appreciate the call, man. 310-840-4910 is the number. A lot more to get into. We'll get back to Game 5 of the Western Conference Finals coming up momentarily. We'll let you hear the best sights and sounds. Sights and sounds? We'll let you hear the best sounds. Why'd I try to get cute? We'll let you hear the best sounds of Game 5, the best post-game audio coming up a little bit later on in the hour. When we come back, things got real political in the Big Apple over the weekend. I'll tell you how next.
2: 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Back then, we had dial-up internet. Livin' La Vida Loca topped the charts. And the world was worried about Y2K. Yeah, it's been a while. Congrats, Big Apple. Party like it's 1999. 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

This is going to get very serious very fast. And I just know it is because that's how these things normally go. This is Westwood One Sports Night. Youngest in charge, and Willingham kicking it with you as we take you coast to coast, taking you up to 3 a.m. Eastern time. We'll get a visit from our pal Law Murray, top of the 2 o'clock hour on the East Coast as we continue to recap game number 5 of the Western Conference Finals. We'll let you hear from Stephon Castle and Shai Gilgeous-Alexander coming up here momentarily as the post-game audio continues to filter in. SGA and the Thunder up 3-2 with a pivotal game number 6 coming up Thursday from San Antonio. We'll put a bow on that for a second here. Put a bookmark on that for a second. And I want to go to the National Football League because I could not believe what I saw on Twitter this weekend. Abdul Carter and Jackson Dart of the New York Giants need to grow the hell up. Both of them need to grow the hell up. The way that both of them acted this weekend, total embarrassment for the New York Giants organization. An organization that already has enough off-field drama. Roger Goodell and the ass clowns at the NFL refused to investigate Steve Tisch, whose name was littered over 162 times in the damn Epstein files. Yet we got J6, Jackson JD6. They tried to hijack Jaden Daniels' damn nickname. Jackson Dart, how many games did he start this past year? The bottom line is Jackson Dart hasn't accomplished a damn thing. So for him to not have the self-awareness to do what he did over the weekend is crazy. Jackson Dart is totally tone deaf for even agreeing to introduce President Trump at a damn political rally. Just say unnecessary potential distraction for a team that, like I said a moment ago, does not need any more off-the-field distractions. Did you see what happened? 14 games played last year for Jackson Dart. 15 touchdowns, 5 picks. Threw for a tick over 2,200 yards. Anybody that watched Jackson Dart last year, there were some impressive moments, correct? We can't deny it. We simply can't. You know what else I can't deny? The final 3 games of the season and the final 4 out of 5 games down the stretch, he sucked. Just call a spade a spade. Not able to keep himself protected. Poor decisions. And it just is what it is. Look, he may end up being a fine player. And their success in 26 is going to be heavily dependent upon whether or not he's able to take a step forward here in this offense. But, like, what are we doing here? What are we doing? And it's not about President Trump and his policies or your political beliefs. It's not about that. You're a second-year quarterback. You're going into year 2. You haven't accomplished a damn thing. Don't you think it's a pretty risky brand move for a totally unestablished athlete to draw his line in the sand politically in front of the entire country? It just doesn't. I don't know who's in his corner. I don't know who's providing him guidance. But the bottom line is, what he chose to do was tone deaf and lacked fundamental understanding for one, who Jackson Dart is at this current moment, because he's really not anybody to this point, and then to a lesser degree, who the damn president is. It's frustrating. It is, because you want the best from guys, right? You want everyone to make great decisions and grow up to be respectable young dudes, right? I'm all for everybody having their political beliefs and so on.

0: so forth. I can give a rat's ass about that. The bottom line is, though, in the workplace, it doesn't matter. And that is where I get to Abdul Carter, who also is totally tone deaf and lacks a fundamental understanding of who he is. That's the problem with both of them to me. First of all, Jackson Dart's got an identity crisis. And if you understand what I'm saying, you know what I'm saying. And I'm just going to leave it at that before I ruffle too many more feathers. The brother's got an identity crisis that I don't think is totally comfortable in who he is. And maybe wants to be somebody else. And I will just very much leave it there. But for Abdul Carter, I look at him, I think they both just lack a fundamental understanding of who they are at this point. And I think it's probably a worse look. I don't even want to say probably, 1,000%. It's a way worse look to me for Abdul Carter. You were the number three pick in the draft in 2025. You had four sacks as a rookie. You had one of the most forgetful rookie campaigns in recent memory for a top three pick that's assigned to rush the passer. Without a shadow of a doubt. Shut up. I keep going back to a lack of fundamental understanding of who you are. You're Abdul Carter. You were the number three overall pick. You didn't do much in your rookie year. Why are you bringing this sort of negative attention to your doorstep? Not all attention is good attention. You know what I'm saying? This is what kids do, right? When kids want attention, act bad. That's what Abdul Carter's doing. It's like he wants the attention. And I don't get it, because for a guy that had four sacks, you shouldn't want the spotlight on you. Because when it was on you for the better part of 18 to 17 weeks, you didn't do a damn thing with it. This is where I say he's tone deaf, though. Even if you do have differing political beliefs with your quarterback, why is it social media's business? See, my problem with a lot of folks on social media is I don't care what you wear. I don't care what you eat. I don't need you to do the whole bit of phones got to eat first. Everybody overshares and does too much on social media. For Abdul Carter, even if your political beliefs differ from your franchise quarterback, why take it to the public for everyone else to be able to throw stones at your glass house? Honestly. Why give everyone the opportunity to throw stones at your glass house? It just was unnecessary. Here's the other part. I gave this example over the weekend, man. I work here at Westwood One Sports. I work with Denton. I work with Oliver Popular. I work with our esteemed program director. Work with all the other talent that you hear across this 24-hour network. Respectfully. Love everybody. I can give a rat's ass about their political affiliation. They can honestly take it and shove it. I don't care. It does not influence how I look at them. It doesn't. And in an NFL locker room, it shouldn't either. We're here for one common goal, one common mission, and that is to win football games. Whether or not you're blue or red or non-color, whatever, it doesn't matter in the grand scheme of things. That's my frustration. For a young player to be this tone deaf, it ain't a good sign. It's not. And if I'll take it a step further, if I'm the Giants, and Denton, tell me if I'm totally tripping with this one, because I'm admitting I'm about to reach here. If I'm the Giants, like, you've totally broke my trust here, Abdul Carter. How the hell can I trust you? If you're that quick at the trigger on social media to go out and just air our damn starting quarterback out the way that you basically did, how could I trust you with anything else?
1: They better sit him that first day of pads. He gonna see that red jersey as a red cap and go all out.
0: Dog, I want to actually open up the phones on this because I think it's fascinating. 310-840-4910. One, do you take issue and do you think that Abdul Carter was in the wrong for calling out Jackson Dart via social media? Two, do you see this having any sort of bearing on the camaraderie within the Giants locker room? Because that's the first thing that I thought is, damn, to be publicly divided.

0: this way is one thing. Imagine what the conversations are like. Imagine what's being said with this situation behind closed doors. And those of you that are familiar with Jackson Dart and how he carries himself, you kind of get where I'm going here. I would love to know if this is something that ruffles feathers in a locker room. In the workplace, it wouldn't. In the workplace, it doesn't. The locker room is the NFL's workplace. Is this something that you think could potentially tear the Giants apart at the seam? 310-840-4910. Also, look at it from this angle. I think that as a second-year quarterback that hasn't proven anything, I don't think you should be doing something high-profile like introducing the most polarizing president in the history of the damn country. Why don't you lay low a little bit? Then I don't know if you saw the pictures of him and Sam Hartman with their spray tan abs throwing and working out together. But he should do more of that instead of introducing presidents. Work out. You're Jackson Dart, pal. You haven't done anything yet to this point. 310-840-4910 is the number. Robert is in Houston wanting to check in. Robert, what's going on? Welcome into Westwood One Sports Night.
1: Hey, man. How's it going?
0: Going swell. Going swell.
1: So I don't understand, what's the big deal with Jackson, having his own political beliefs? I mean, I didn't catch the whole conversation. I mean, maybe I thought in the middle of this, but I'm not really sure what you're trying to say.
0: Say that again?
1: I'm asking, what's the big deal with Jackson having his own political beliefs? I didn't catch the whole conversation. I kind of came in during the middle, but...
0: My problem is you can have your own political beliefs. What's most important right now for Jackson Dart? His political beliefs are becoming the best version of himself as an NFL quarterback possible. For a guy that hasn't done a damn thing in this league to do something so high profile, introducing the most polarizing president in the country's history, to do that is a little bit tone deaf. And to me, he lacks a clear fundamental understanding of who the hell he is.
1: I mean, he could be focused on becoming the best version of himself, but he can also...
0: What is the benefit of doing it? What's the benefit of doing it?
1: Why do you have to make a spectacle of it? What does it matter?
0: What's the benefit of doing it? What is it? How does it benefit Jackson Dart? All it's done is create ridiculous negative blowback. It's unnecessary, and it's not how I want my franchise quarterback to be maneuvering. He doesn't know when to slide, and he doesn't know when to get his ass off stage. I appreciate the call. Maybe we're going to all disagree on this tonight. You know how crazy? Let me use an example. You know, because I'm trying to get you all to understand, when I keep talking about he doesn't understand who he is, you have to be, to me, of a certain profile to do certain things when it comes to being a pro athlete. There are certain things as a pro athlete, especially when you're the face of a franchise, there are certain things you have no business doing. None. And Jackson Dart introducing the president, to me, is one of those things. 310-840-4910. Any problem with Jackson Dart introducing the president? Do you agree with how Abdul Carter challenged him publicly about it? And then three, could you see this as something that potentially divides the New York Giants locker room? 310-840-4910. That and the best postgame sound from Game 5 of the Western Conference Finals is next.
2: Remember Deshaun Watson? He's been on IR the last 19 months. And now, the front runner to be the Browns starter. But Shedeur Sanders and Dylan Gabriel are coming for the job. As always, the quarterback carousel in Cleveland is one to watch. Westwood One Sports.
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1: All righty, we'll get back into Game 5 of the Western Conference Finals coming up momentarily. Currently taking your calls on what happened over the weekend between two members of the New York Giants, two faces of the franchise of the New York Giants, talking about former number 3 overall pick Abdul Carter and last year's first round pick at quarterback Jackson Dart. Dart introduced President Trump at a rally this weekend, and Abdul Carter came after him via social media for doing so, and it got everyone's attention, causing some folks to think, you know, is there a potential divide in the Giants locker room over this situation? I want your thoughts on this. Do you think it's something, do you think that this situation, not politics period, this individual situation, from Abdul Carter calling him out the way that he did to Jackson Dart making the decision period, could you potentially see it dividing a locker room? Did you have a problem with Abdul Carter publicly calling out Dart? And do you think Dart was smart to accept the honor of introducing President Trump? 310-840-4910 is the number. We'll take your calls on that. Plus, we'll give you the best audio postgame from game number 5 of the Western Conference Finals. Ray is in Englewood wanting to check in. Ray, good evening, my friend. Welcome into Western One Sports Night.
2: Yeah, how you doing? Thanks for taking my call. I don't have a real issue with Abdul Carter doing what he did. I thought he hurt himself by backing away from his stance. It seemed like he tried to kind of backpedal from it when he first jumped out there. The big issue for me is that more African-American players in that locker room didn't step up with him.
1: Because that's doing exactly what they don't need to. It's a divide. Why would they try to further cause a divide? I totally disagree with you. Abdul Carter's dead ass wrong. Point blank. It's totally. You're one of the faces of this franchise. You're one of the leaders of this franchise. For you to publicly shame a teammate, what the hell are we talking about here? If Jackson Dart would have came and sucked. If he would have came and cussed Abdul Carter's ass out, he would have been absolutely right for it. Abdul Carter was totally out of bounds for what he did.
2: Well, maybe he's not the best example, maybe not the best role model to do that. But I do think the issue needed to be talked about. If Jackson Dart,
1: Twitter's not the place to talk about it, though, is my point. And I appreciate the call, but let you run because we've got a couple more and we're up against it. I didn't mean to cut you short. But, like, my whole point is I don't mind it being brought up. I don't mind it being brought up at all. If you really brothers and you rock with one another and band together as teammates, and a lot of you haven't played organized team sports, so, like, I don't know, maybe you won't be able to get it. Stuff like this in a locker room matters. Like, this stuff is talked about, but it's done in the confines of the locker room. It's done in privacy. It's done in confidentiality. What Abdul Carter did was totally break that third wall, so to speak. It totally break the trust and the confidentiality, in my opinion, of that Giants locker room. Because if I was a member of the Giants, whether I agreed with Jackson's political stance or not, I would have jumped in Abdul Carter's ass for ripping our young quarterback like that to the public and causing this unnecessary-ass distraction. That's my frustration. It really has less to do about their political views. I can give a rat's ass about that. You're two second-year players. Who the hell do you think you are, Abdul Carter? And then Jackson Dart, on the other hand, even accepting the honor. And notice I'm calling it an honor. I get it. A sitting president is asking you to introduce them. I don't care who it is. That's a prestigious honor. It is. I'm aware enough to understand that. But there's a time and place for everything. I don't think that's an opportunity that you should be jumping at this juncture of your career, is my point. 310-840-4910 is the number. Let's go to Darren in Chicago wanting to check in. What's going on, Darren? Welcome into Western One Sports Tonight, brother.
3: How much? How you doing, sir? First of all, I think both players just don't know what's called proper workplace environments. You're representing the Giants. The last thing you want to do is embarrass your team, embarrass your employer. Because if I did that to my employer and went out and said something political, especially to a public thing, my butt would be dragged into the office and written up, or worst case, fired. You keep it in the locker room. You don't go out and make a bad name for yourself, is what you do. You set yourself up for either embarrassment, criticism.

0: racism or even worse. That's all this is. Both players should not have done anything with this at all. Period. And you're right.
1: I think you're spot on with it, family. I appreciate you chiming in. Let's go to Sean in Tacoma wants to chime in. Sean, what's going on, brother? Welcome into Western One Sports Night, man.
2: Hey, Linnell, thanks for taking my call, man.
1: Yes, sir.
2: Couple things that are being ignored here. Mm-hmm. People forget that Harbaugh visited the White House even before he got hired by the Giants. So if anything, you know, the whole political alignments have been in place a little bit before that.
1: But here's the thing, though. I don't even have a problem with the alignments. I don't have a problem with the alignments. Do I agree with it? No. Do I have a problem with it? No. My thing is this. Well, you don't have to. The public call out, I thought, it just takes it over the top to me.
2: At this point, to say that it's divisive for someone to state that they're against what's going on right now, given the fact that what's going on is some of the most divisive acts by a president we've ever seen. At this point, you're either on the right side of history or you're in the cult. Thanks for taking my call.
1: Did you see how he tried to back out after he dropped his mic drop line? That's where I didn't want the conversation to go, because it's not about that. The point is, politics and sports don't mix in the locker room, especially. You're going to have disagreements with one another. It is what it is. They're coworkers. You don't have the same political beliefs as your coworkers half of the damn time. But you're not going to go call them out on social media. I don't care how against the current sitting president you are. It's undermining the New York Football Giants is my problem with it, right? I don't have a side. I'm not picking a side. The issue to me is Abdul Carter choosing to undermine his teammate. The issue with me for Jackson Dart, I think accepting the honor, and notice I'm calling it an honor purposefully, right? Accepting the honor to me at this juncture of your career, I don't know, man. I just think it's a little bit tone deaf, man. Just think it's a little bit tone deaf. 310-840-4910 is the number. We got a lot more to get to. In about an hour, we'll be joined by our pal Law Murray of The Athletic. We'll get his thoughts on Game 5 of the Western Conference Finals. OKC up 3-2 with a pivotal Game 6 coming up Thursday from San Antonio. Coming up on the other side, though, man, I want to continue to take your calls on this conversation, and we'll get to Brendan Sorsby next.
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0: 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Here's Linnell Willingham.
1: Here I go. Fresh installment of Westwood One Sports Night. Coming right at you halfway through as we continue to take you coast to coast, bring you the latest and greatest in the world of sports. A lot more to get to, including 1 hour from now. We'll be joined by our pal Law Murray of The Athletic. He will give us his thoughts on game number 5 of the Western Conference Finals between the Spurs and the Thunder. We said it prior to the start of the series. I've been screaming it from the mountaintops really for a little while now, man. This series was going to be an absolute slobber knocker. This series, I called it the next best rivalry in all of pro sports. It has lived up to that hype and then some. Without a shadow of a doubt, it has lived up to that hype and then some. And tonight was no different, man. The one thing that continues to

0: impress me about this series is the responses, right, from both of these teams when they're met with adversity, when they're punched in the face, right? The old adage out there in pro sports, little league sports, regardless, is everyone's got a plan until you get punched in the mouth. Everybody's got a plan until you get popped in the lip. And all postseason long and most recently in this series, both of these teams have done a great job responding when punched in the mouth. Tonight, it was OKC's time to respond and punch back. And they did it. Shai Gilgeous-Alexander, to me, you've watched him get off to slow starts in all four of these games, all five of these games to this point. Yet down the stretch, when they're looking to close these games out, he's the guy that they go to, and he routinely comes up big. He has been special for Oklahoma City. But here's the reality, right? As great as SGA is, this group is not in this position if it's not for their role players absolutely starring in their roles. From Cason Wallace to Isaiah Hartenstein to Aaron Wiggins, you name it, man. Their role players have starred in their roles, including a man that's now being talked about as, this is crazy, but it's kind of where we're at this point. A man that's being talked about is arguably the greatest role player of all time. Saw him do it with the Lakers, saw him do it with OKC last year, and he came up big again tonight when his team needed him the most. Off the bench, 22 points and a hell of a lot of good defense from one Alex Caruso. He was awesome. A plus 18 tonight for Oklahoma City, man. His starting point guard, SGA, couldn't stop giving the praise out postgame. He had this to say about Alex Caruso and his phenomenal performance in Game 5.
1: He has the most championships on this team, first and foremost. So he's played in the most big games, biggest games on this team. So that experience you can't recreate, you can't manufacture, you either go through it or don't. And he's just like, AC isn't like some uber talented guy. Like, he's not some guy that's 6'7" with a 7'3" wingspan and shoots lights out. Like, but he's one of the, not if the best competitor in the NBA, like night in and night out. And he wears that, and he sets that tone for us as a group. And it's come full fledged this series with Kaizo and maybe him having to step up. But, yeah, he wears that hat for this group all season long, and it's on TV every night now, so the world's getting to see it. But, yeah, he's huge for us.
0: It is the true mark of a champion, man, honestly. Just what Alex Caruso has done, the way that he has grinded here throughout the course of this series and throughout the regular season as well, man. The injury situation for OKC, this isn't something that's new. They dealt with this throughout the course of the regular season, and there's a reason that they're battle-tested and they're responding to the injuries and the attrition as well as they are. They've been here before. They're prepared for this moment, man. I think Coach Dagnall deserves all the credit in the world as well. It feels like he's kind of the unsung hero when it comes to all of this, the forgotten man, so to speak. But he's just as important as anybody that's a part of this process, man. I gave him his flowers about an hour ago, but I want to give him again here. Chet Holmgren was special to start the game. And what he did offensively, coming out, being aggressive, it's what we've needed from him. The shooting splits in the series, his numbers in this series, have totally taken a dip on the offensive end of the floor. I do not want the defense to be forgotten about when we have our conversations about Chet Holmgren. He is leading the pack, being physical with Victor Wembanyama, being physical, protecting the rim. Chet has been good on defense. They needed his offense tonight, and they got it to start this basketball game, man. So shout out to Oklahoma City, overcoming what was, again, another slow start for one Shai Gilgeous-Alexander, but down the stretch he was able to do his thing. This depth, though, and I keep going back to it, right? The depth that OKC has, and tonight they only played, what, five guys off the bench instead of seven, which we've seen at times. They played five guys off the bench tonight, and The one thing that

0: I continue to be impressed by, when you're this deep and you pride yourself on effort and hustle and tenacity and really getting after it on the defensive end of the floor, when that is what you pride yourself on, when you're able to go 10, 11 guys deep, there is no drop-off when it comes to that energy. There is no drop-off when it comes to that play style. And that, to me, has been the most impressive part, you know, about Oklahoma City to this point, man. But I mentioned it. Role players were great. You know who else was great? One, Chet Holmgren came up big for Oklahoma City tonight. SGA, the man of the hour, the leading scorer for tonight, had this to say about the big fella, Chet Holmgren, coming up big tonight.
1: As a player, you're going to go through ups and downs. Like, I don't ever worry about Chet just because I know, like, how much he loves the game, how much he cares, how much he works. Like, he'll figure it out no matter what it looks like. Like, he'll get to it. And I bet on Chet 10 times out of 10, and he proved why I would bet on him tonight. As a player, you're going to go through ups
0: and look, downs. Sometimes, you hear people talk about coach speak and so on and so forth, the people speaking in cliches and this and that. That wasn't no cliche. One cliche at all, one coach speak. There's a trust and a belief that he has in Chet Holmgren. And for Chet to play the way that he played tonight and to give you, you know, his regular season scoring output tonight, I thought it was big and they needed him. Because once again, as I've been reiterating, Shai did not start the game, you know, off well. He didn't. And he hasn't throughout the entirety of this series. Tonight, though, Chet was there to ultimately pick up the pieces. I started off the show with this, and the more and more we think about it, we're about halfway through here tonight. The more and more I think about it, the more conviction I have when saying it, man. I know that De'Aaron Fox tonight shot a lousy 4 for 15. I know that Devin Vassell shot a lousy 2 for 11. I know Dylan Harper was just 1 of 5 with 3 turnovers off the bench. The reason the Spurs lost tonight is because they didn't get enough offense from Victor Wembanyama. They simply didn't. And I know what some folks are going to say, well, Linnell, they gave up 127 points. What about the defense? Right? They allow OKC to shoot 48% from the field and 44% from three. What about the defense? I thought the defense was fine. Sometimes you just got to shake your opponent's hand and say, hey, Slim, you were the better guy tonight. I think that if you're in San Antonio, that's what you got to do. On that end of the floor, so to speak. They made tough shots. They were contested. You saw the length of this group on full display. Oh, that's fine. Victor Wembanyama was not good enough tonight offensively. Bottom line. He was not good enough. And it starts with the mentality to me. And we've been talking about it all night, right? You have to be more aggressive offensively. I don't know if it's him wanting to be a good teammate. I don't know if it's him wanting to please his teammates. I don't know if it's him not trying to beef with anybody. But Victor, we've seen it all throughout the postseason what the answer is. It's you playing from the free throw line and below, dominating. You are the most impactful role threat in all of the NBA in the three-point shooting numbers from the corner this year for San Antonio proved that. They attempted the most corner threes this year in NBA history. Why? Because of Wemby's role, the gravity that he has on the roll. And when he's done it in this series, it's worked. When he's been aggressive offensively in the series, they've had no answer for it. So for them to continuously go away from it, it's frustrating. It honestly is. When they continue to go away from it, it's frustrating. He was 4 for 15 tonight. I wouldn't have gave a rat's ass. I would have preferred him to be 4 for 25. Right? I just want the aggression to be there. I want the mentality to be there on that end of the floor. And right now, for a guy that I think has the potential to be the greatest of all time, the mentality offensively tonight, it wasn't there. I could say all that. And then on the same breath, say this. Without a shadow of a doubt, he will show up in game 6. Without a shadow of a doubt, he will respond in game 6 the way that he's responded all postseason.

0: just is what it is, man. The one thing I didn't like tonight from San Antonio, and we've seen it at times, you know, throughout the course of this postseason, the whining from San Antonio, specifically Stephon Castle. And I love everything about Castle. Junkyard dog mentality, toughest dude in the room, somebody that I'd want in a damn bar fight with me. It's him. This whining and crying that he's been doing on the floor is kind of rubbed me the wrong way. Here's what he had to say post-game about the way the game is being officiated. Take a listen.
1: You know, trying to play through it, you know, it's tough. I just think with the way they guard, how physical they are, we don't get that same luxury to be able to play as physical on the other end at times. But offensively, I think we do a good job of screening and playing through it. So I think we create a lot of advantages, but I think we just missed a lot of open shots tonight. You know, trying to play through.
0: I thought at the tail end of that, you heard the maturity come out of him a little bit more accountable for what happened towards the tail end of that. But the bigger picture thing is like, yo, you got to be better. Got to be better. He struggled tonight, man. He struggled to shoot the ball from three in this series after shooting the cover off the ball in the first two series. So it's been interesting to watch here, man. Bottom line, though, Victor Wembanyama has to be better if San Antonio is going to have an opportunity to win at home in game number six. I expect him to win, though, man. Backs against the wall. I fully expect him to come out swinging, man. 310-840-4910 is the number. Let's hear from our guy, John, out in Toronto, wanting to check in. John, what's going on, man? Welcome in.
2: Yeah, great to talk to you. I guess a couple of words on the New York Giants situation. I guess I'll echo some of what I heard. It was a little bit unwise. And I think I'll echo also your emphasis. It was a little bit, only a little bit, unwise on Jackson Dart's part. At this point in his career, if you're Tom Brady, you can go whole hog, you know.
0: Right.
2: But even he was because right. There's nothing wrong with it, and there is a double standard. We don't have to get into that too much. There is a double standard where because of sort of the way a lot of media leans, sort of I'll say a left leaning celebrity or athlete would tend to get away with it without less criticism versus right leaning, whatever. But you know, but it is also an honor, like you said, to introduce the president, and he didn't say anything crazy at the. So for him, it's a small faux pas. It could be actually, now that I was thinking about it, and one of the other callers alluded to it, it could be that he was trying to ingratiate himself, in addition to maybe believing it, trying to ingratiate himself to his new head coach, who is a Republican. It was colossally dumb.
0: If that's the case, then he's totally tone deaf. I appreciate the call, man. We're not even really on that anymore, but I appreciate you. Let's go to our guy Jim in New Hampshire, wanting to check in. Jimbo, what's going on, man?
3: How you doing, my friend?
0: I am good, buddy.
3: Hey, just wanted to say, you know, Wembanyama, he has to keep shooting more. I mean, you know, back in the day, if Larry Bird had a cold night, just keep giving him the ball. And he's going
0: to
3: heat up.
0: So you just kind of added on to the conversation in a way that I appreciate. We were talking about this earlier. How much of the onus goes on Wemby? How much goes on Mitch Johnson, the head coach, not putting him in position to succeed more?
3: Yeah, you got to put something on the coach. But, I mean, it's Wemby Johnson don't play. But, I mean, the Knicks have a solid chance in this now. They really do. And I hate to say that, being a Boston fan.
0: It's going to be fascinating to see how that group is ultimately able to, battle coming up here in the NBA Finals. I do know this. My thoughts on them throughout this postseason has totally changed, man, for sure.
3: Yeah, well, the Knicks are going to have plenty of rest. And
0: we'll see if that rest hurts them or helps them. I appreciate the call. 310-840-4910 is the number. Let's do this. Let's take a timeout. Put a pause on things here for a second. I want to talk about a couple of different things coming up on the other side of the break. One, our guy Law Murray is going to join us coming up here in about 45 minutes, so make sure you stick around for that. One, I want to let you hear from James Harden and

0: Kenny Atkinson, who went out totally sad as they were swept by the New York Knicks. And then I want to give you an update on a story we haven't spent a ton of time on here on this program, but I think it's fascinating. We got a massive, massive update in the case of one Brendan Sorsby, the quarterback from Texas Tech, the NCAA making a ruling on whether he's going to be able to play coming up here in 2026. We'll give you the details on that next here on Westwood One Sports Night.
1: The Knicks are headed to the NBA Finals for the first time since 1999. Back then, we had dial-up internet. Livin' La Vida Loca topped the charts. And the world was worried about Y2K. Yeah, it's been a while. Congrats, Big Apple. Party like it's 1999. Westwood One Sports.
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Well, Westwood One Sports Night continues as we continue to take you coast to coast, getting you up to 3 a.m. Eastern time. Law Murray of The Athletic going to join us coming up in about a half hour or so. We'll get his thoughts on game 5 of the Western Conference Finals between the Spurs and the Oklahoma City Thunder. What a series that has been here to start. We'll get Law's opinion on it coming up here momentarily. The New York Knicks punched their ticket to the Eastern Conference Finals, the NBA Finals, which starts a week from today. They'll obviously await the winner of OKC and San Antonio. The New York Knicks, I mentioned it earlier, to me this is probably the most impressive run that we've ever seen anyone go on in the Eastern Conference postseason. Just their dominance, the point differentials, the greatest ever in an 11-game stretch in postseason history. The true shooting percentage at 62.5% is the best true shooting percentage in a postseason ever by a team. They are quite literally doing the damn thing, man. And look, some folks are going to say, well, how much of a shot do you give them in the finals? They have totally changed my opinion on them in terms of the finals, right? And some folks are going to say, well, you beat Cleveland, right? Like, is that really a tall task? You beat Cleveland. You beat, you know, you didn't really have any stiff competition to get to this point is what the argument's going to be. And in terms of who they beat to get to the finals, I mean, Cleveland was sorry. The way that Cleveland looked in this series, just, they looked spineless. They looked gutless. They looked like a group that lacked leadership. They looked like a group that lacked any sense of urgency. And I use, you know, talk about sense of urgency and desperation all the time when we talk about the postseason. When Cleveland put on tape, the effort that they gave, and it's always a slippery slope to go down in terms of questioning a team's effort, right? Very risky thing to do. These are grown professional athletes, and nobody wants to have their effort questioned, but hot damn. Just the way that New York scored in transition, Cleveland's unwillingness to get back defensively, their unwillingness to slide their feet defensively in the half court, they just look totally disinterested throughout the entirety of this series. And I think what you saw from New York is part of why we give them a puncher's chance, but you also saw why the future in Cleveland is extremely bleak. The shocker of the afternoon to me, we've had a bunch of stories break. We'll get you an update on the Brendan Sorsby situation. We'll get you up to speed on Meek Mill versus LeBron James, which is just epic. But man, the most wild story tonight was Kenny Atkinson. He's going to be brought back by Cleveland. That was reported by Shams Charania and Brian Windhorst of ESPN, is that he is going to be back as the head.

0: coach of this group, he made a total ass of himself throughout this series with some of his comments at the podium postgame. Here's what he had to say, and I promise this ain't no AI. This is Kenny Atkinson. If you're out there in Cleveland listening, I'm sorry. This is Kenny Atkinson, the head coach of the Cleveland Cavaliers. He had this to say after falling down 0-3 against the New York Knicks. Take a listen.
1: I think we won the I said 3 out of 3. We're 2 out of 3. And the expected, I don't know if you guys follow that, is that an expected score. You know, and we won 2 out of 3. And I know you're looking confused, but I...
2: No, I'm not.
1: There is really, you know, if you believe in process and all that, like, man, our... So, I, you know, take that later. I know I don't throw that on them. I see it for myself.
0: He was serious. He basically was trying to say down 0-3, we technically won 2 out of the last 3 games in terms of expectance. And that's looking at the analytics, basically saying based off of how you shot, based off how you started the game, so on and so forth, your percentage chances of winning the game. They were expected to win 2 out of the last 3, but ultimately came up short. Why? Based off how they played. So when you hear that sort of excuse making from your head coach, naturally, and maybe I'm reaching, naturally to me, there is a trickle-down effect that it has on the rest of your basketball team. Naturally to me, it feels like there's just a lack of accountability from the top down when it comes to Cleveland. Almost as if there's this happy-to-be-here mentality. And Kenny Atkinson, after they got swept last night, sounded like a coach that was happy to be here. Here's what he had to say when recapping the season for the Cleveland Cavaliers last night.
3: That was the task, right? Take another step. And we know, you know, Knicks were in the conference finals last year, right? This is how it, you have to, there are barriers, right? And we jumped a barrier that we were stuck on, right? Second round, stuck on that. You make a jump, it's hard, not easy to do in a really competitive East.
0: So part of what he said is obviously true, right? Technically, yeah, they did make a jump. They got further than what they got last year. But everyone knows this was a team that was going to be judged off of whether they made it to the finals or not. In an Eastern Conference that, you know, prior to the start of the season with the injuries that Boston had and the injuries that Orlando suffered throughout the course of the season, the injury to Tyrese Halliburton last year in the finals, this conference was supposed to be wide the hell open. So, yeah, technically great. They, you know, they got further than what they've gotten, than what they got previously, but they clearly, to me, didn't live up to expectation, right? This was a group that was expected to make the finals. Like, based on the attrition that, you know, existed throughout the rest of the conference, they were supposed to make the finals. They obviously did not. To me, they didn't, in large part because Donovan Mitchell was a one-man show, it felt like. He did not get the help that he needed, and he wasn't good enough defensively throughout the course of this series. But Evan Mobley, Jared Allen, James Harden, all three of those dudes, totally inconsistent. But it's James Harden who he consistently put under the microscope, and he was hunted out defensively. The best way that I can describe James Harden and where things currently sit for him and why he looks the way that he looks at this point, Father Time is undefeated, except in its current bout against LeBron James. But, like, you could tell, bro, like, he doesn't have the burst offensively to blow by guys. Think about what James Harden was doing, man. His ability to get downhill and get to the cup and forcing the defense to collapse, he specialized in it. He's not that guy anymore offensively. Everything is tough for him offensively. Everything. And when you look at the length in the defenders that New York had, they made life hell for James Harden. That same issue that he has offensively, lacking the burst, lacking the explosiveness, it's why he is a damn traffic cone on the defensive end. He cannot move his puppies laterally. He can't. The sad part about it is I feel like everyone but James Harden understands.

0: that. Here's what James Harden had to say post-game when asked, you know, how he thought he played this series.
1: I think I did pretty good, you know. Like, I don't grade myself off shot making. You know, I think coming here was just a piece to fulfill whatever needs to be fulfilled. And, you know, defensively been extremely solid. Offensively, you know, getting guy shots and fitting into a system that was already in place.
0: I was totally taken aback by those comments, man. There's a right time and place for everything. That may have been the truth, because I do, you know, just based off of some folks' comments on Twitter, people are trying to make it seem like his shortcomings defensively are being way overblown. I don't think that's the case, but if that is true, that's not the time and place to say it, right? At the podium, you're a veteran leader of this team. Take accountability. Take accountability. That's it. You're a veteran, all top 75 player, been around the block too many times. Take accountability in that specific situation. And unfortunately, James Harden did not. It leads us to believe, like, hey, what is next here potentially for the Cleveland Cavaliers? Brian Windhorst of ESPN is reporting sooner rather than later they are going to be engaged in trade talks with Milwaukee in a deal centered around one Evan Mobley. We'll see which way Cleveland ultimately goes, but damn, feels like that group coming up short the way that they did. Like I always say, when you come up short in the postseason in the NBA more than any other sport, there are usually some pretty sweeping consequences that that come your direction. Benny is in Dallas wanting to chime in. Benny, what's going on, man? Welcome into Westwood One Sports Night.
2: Hey, how's it going tonight, Liddell, man? Look, you know, you and I had a conversation a few days ago about this same thing, you know, and I think I mentioned to you that San Antonio is just not ready right now. I mean, Wimby is going to be the greatest player I think ever played the game, but right now he's got to beef up and he's got to get him some more wind, because down the stretch tonight, I watched this whole game from start to finish. He was tired, and he was outside shooting threes where there's no way he should have been out there. I mean, this guy's 7'4". He should have been in a tank, I mean, you know, pissing people off and wrecking everything. And as far as James Harden goes, it's over, man. 37 years old. I mean, this guy has no pop at all anymore. And he's basically disappeared in almost every playoff series he's ever been in. I mean, game 6, 7, he's nowhere to be found. And he's continued that trend in Cleveland. I don't know why they would even, you know, keep him there any longer.
0: So the fascinating part, and I appreciate the call, brother, the fascinating part on that front, when it comes to Harden, is all you continue to hear is that, yeah, no matter what, and we talked about this last week, he's going to be back next year. And I don't necessarily understand it. Hopefully, for their sake, it's at a much reduced, at a reduced rate and a reduced price, because at this juncture, like, you can't justify paying him $30 million a year. $40 million. You can't. You simply can't, man. And I think what this postseason has showed, I think there's a role for him, but he can't be, he can be no more than a pass first point guard in the playoffs. You need him to lock in on defense. I don't think you're getting any quicker offensively to be able to score at a higher clip. And the defense just gets tougher in the postseason. But offensively, man, offensively, he's cooked. He's a shell of himself. He just is, man. He just is. We'll see what happens. Maybe one LeBron James is able to take his talents back to Cleveland. That would be something. I wanted to get to this college football news that we got earlier today, and it's a story we haven't talked a whole lot about here on this program, myself specifically here. The NCAA denied Texas Tech quarterback Brendan Sorsby's request to be reinstated as eligible for the 2026 season. This whole case is nutty. Sorsby caught betting on all kinds of things. Soccer, football, basketball, you name it. And to

0: his defense team's credit, this was the best defense, period, right? They tried to say he had a gambling problem. Because of that problem, he should be eligible to play, because why hurt a kid in a situation that's clearly got an addiction, an issue? Why hurt a kid instead of trying to help the kid? Well, the NCAA called poppycock on him having an addiction, and they said, we don't give a damn if you have an addiction. You are not going to play during the 2026 season. And every time something big comes up in gambling, in pro sports, collegiate sports, it gets me asking the million-dollar question, man, and it's my biggest fear as a sports fan. I want your calls on this at 310-840-4910. Brendan Sorsby, the latest to get popped for sports gambling. Are you afraid as a sports fan? Are you fearful as a sports fan of the potential of, like, sports gambling ruining the integrity of not just pro sports, but as you're seeing here with Brendan Sorsby, collegiate sports as well? Do you see sports gambling undermining the integrity of college sports and pro sports down the line here? 310-840-4910 is the number. We'll take your calls on that. Plus, I'll tell you why LeBron James and Nike totally slimed out Meek Mill. 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

0: And yes, this is a precursor of what you will hear maybe exactly 1 hour from now. Because I don't know if you heard, the paperwork has officially been filed for the boy to turn into the man. Aubrey Drake Graham. Call him a goat. Call him the best solo artist of all time. Whatever tickles your fancy, whatever floats your boat, you do it here on Westwood One Sports Night. Linnell Willingham taking you coast to coast. Law Murray going to join us in about 15 minutes. We will get his thoughts on game 5 of the Western Conference Finals as OKC takes a 3-2 series lead. Kevin is in Los Angeles wanting to react to the NCAA's ruling on Brendan Sorsby. Do you see sports gambling undermining the integrity of college and pro sports at some point, Kevin?
1: First, the answer to that question is yes. But college and these professional leagues can't have it both ways. Because the bottom line is this. If you're going to be in the bed with these gambling organizations as sponsors and you're doing that nationally, the people are seeing that and you're saying, okay, well, that's okay. We don't mind you betting and doing these types of things. But if you turn around and then you want to come down hard on the players, let's face the facts. We don't know which way the player is going to go. Is he going to throw the game? Is he going to win the game tonight? So we're still back at zero. There's no crystal ball that tells us what this player is going to do because he's gambling. So if you're going to get involved with these organizations, you're the one who's setting the example. So in my opinion, if you're going to do that, you can't come down hard on the players. It's just a natural thing that they're going to do, just like your listeners, just like the fans are going to do. Everybody's going to do it. So that's all I want to say, and I'll get off and listen for your
0: response. I thought it was a great call, man. The one thing that I don't necessarily agree with, I don't have any issue. Shohei Ohtani should be able to bet on the NBA. Victor Wembanyama should be able to bet on Major League Baseball. Aaron Rodgers should be able to bet on hockey. You know, I totally disagree

0: 310-840-4910 is the number on that. There's a story I want to get into, and it clearly I'm not proud of what we're about to talk about, because one of the greatest rappers currently is being pigeonholed and painted as a total dummy. And maybe he is. Meek Mill, best known for Dreams and Nightmares, his hit song that came out back in like 2012, had me in middle school acting a damn fool, had me in high school acting a damn fool. I think it came out in my like eighth grade year. But apparently, LeBron James and Nike are doing a brand collab, and there's new merch and new shoes with Dreams and Nightmares on it. LeBron is getting ready to drop the Nike Zoom LeBron 23 Lux Dreams and Nightmares, along with a Dreams and Nightmares t-shirt that in quotes says "about damn time." It basically has the dates of every championship that LeBron has won in his career. And on top of the shirt, right under the collar, it says Dreams and Nightmares. Meek Mill publicly went to Twitter and added Nike and said, "So at Nike, just going to take my whole brand and mash it up with LeBron? What is this? Why wouldn't anybody holler at me about this? I thought the snakes was fake. I thought the sneaks was fake. What's up with this?" So Meek Mill has kind of got a point, right? Like, if you're Nike and LeBron and you were going to do a Dreams and Nightmare collaboration, why wouldn't you include Mr. Dreams and Nightmares himself? Because they didn't have to, guys. Here's why. 8 days ago, meaning May the 18th of 2026, 14 years after the song came out, it was just Dreams and Nightmares was officially trademarked 8 days ago. 8 days ago. I don't know who's in Meek's corner. I don't know who's helping Meek Mill make decisions. This is some of the stupidest stuff I've seen ever. Ever. And I almost feel bad for Meek, because it's like, dog, if you ignorant, you ignorant. If you don't know better, you don't know better. But like, dog, how the hell your whole artistry at this point, your whole brand is centered around three words: dreams and nightmares. So for you to not have the wherewithal to protect yourself from a business standpoint, it's embarrassing. Honestly, this is why people have, you know, agents. That's why I have Denton as my damn advocate. So I don't do stupid things like Meek Mill not trademarking Dreams and Nightmares, dog.
1: Meek Mill's agents around him are so bad that they didn't even trademark it to try and steal from him.
0: They
1: spent years of this being unmarketed, and no one swooped in to be like, you know what? Let's take advantage of the rapper that maybe is misguided, and we will take this. No one did that either.
0: It's disappointing. It's sad. How does something like – I almost thought it was fake, Denton. You know how the internet gets nowadays, and how Elon Musk and his X app works. You got to, you know, corroborate evidence, so to speak. I thought this was fake. It is real. Meek is silly, man. This is silly.
1: His reputation's been kind of struggling the last, like, 10 years.
0: Yeah, ever since he got bodied by the singing guy, it's been...
1: You're GOAT. It's actually your fault. You should be taking the blame for this.
0: I am in no way responsible for the immaturity of Meek Mill and his team.
1: It's definitely Nicki Minaj's fault.
0: Well, she's ridiculous, by the way. Anybody publicly backing her in 2026, you're just horny. That's the best way.
1: Easy, Mr. Positive. Come down.
0: Yeah, that's the best way that I can put it. But it's incredible that this is happening. I do want to get to Drake before we end the show, and I hope our esteemed producer.

0: Producer gives me the opportunity.
1: Yeah, we can do that at 3:01 a.m.
0: Huh?
1: What?
0: Hopefully we get the chance to celebrate the accomplishments of one Aubrey Drake Graham tonight. Is that something you see us doing later in the show?
1: What accomplishment?
0: That's a tease, actually. I'll save that for when we actually celebrate the accomplishment. You know the accomplishment. So, like, this bit that you're doing is actually incredible. How can you, even on a day like today, where all 92 of the damn songs that he dropped charted on the Billboard Top 100, you can't give credit and flowers even on a day like today, Denton?
1: You didn't tell me what he did. What am I celebrating?
0: Well, I'll tell you a little bit later on in the show. That's why you should stick around. We'll ask Law Murray what he thinks of Drake's accomplishment. Coming up here momentarily, our friend from The Athletic is going to join us. Him and his colleagues over at The Athletic did an interesting exercise last week where they broke down and split up 100 different players, I believe, throughout the association into several different tiers. And he gave us who he thought was the best player currently in the association. He will share the findings of that list coming up momentarily when he joins us here on Westwood One Sports Night. Final hour of power coming your way next. You know how we do it in the final hour. We'll hear from Law. We'll recap game 5 of the Western Conference Finals. OKC with a stranglehold on this series, up 3-2. As they get geared up for a pivotal game 6 coming up Thursday night from San Antonio. Is Victor Wembanyama going to show up? Is Victor Wembanyama going to show up? He didn't show up tonight. They need him coming up on Thursday. We'll get Law Murray's opinion on that and a whole lot more as we get geared up for the final hour of power here on a Tuesday night edition of Westwood One Sports Night with the youngest in charge, Linnell Willigan.
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1: You bet your bottom dollar it's Westwood One Sports Night. And this is the youngest in charge, Linnell Willingham, rocking out with you for one final hour, the final hour of power as we get you up to 3 a.m. Eastern time. We take you coast to coast here on Westwood One Sports Night. We appreciate you joining us after you choose to do so. What a night it has been. We started things off in the association. We will get back there momentarily. SGA and the Thunder with a huge win tonight, going up 3-2. Looking to close this bad boy out on the road Thursday night in San Antonio. Another, you know, night where SGA didn't shoot it well to start. Chet Holmgren, his early first quarter offense, I thought was huge for OKC and allowed them to kind of weather the storm early on. The big story, though, here tonight to me is I wanted Victor Wembanyama to be more aggressive from the outset offensively, and it feels like for whatever reason, Mitch Johnson and company, they will not use the formula that's gotten them here to this point, and I would like to see them play through Wembanyama a little bit more. I want to see him be more aggressive offensively. I think it was something like 7 shot attempts in the first half. He's got to take it upon himself to be more aggressive on that end of the floor on a night where Vassell and Foxy did not shoot it well. They needed his offense. He didn't give it to him until the second half, and at that point it was a little bit too late. He was 4 of 15 tonight from the field. He's got to be better. And quite frankly, I expect him to respond coming up on Thursday in game number 2 from San Antonio, the way that he has responded all year long. All right, now we go out to the guest hotline where we find our pal Law Murray of The Athletic.

0: always kind enough to give us some time, a friend of the program. You can give him a follow on the X app at Law Murray, the NU. I just peeped your updated bio. If anyone's looking for a summer run partner, my brother Law is always 6'6 wingspan, brother. I dig it.
1: People don't know until they get on the court with me and try some lazy passes. And, you know, that wingspan is paired with a great pair of hands. I get steals, brother. So,
0: I dig it, man. Appreciate you making some time for us, as you frequently do, my friend. A lot to talk about. We'll get into the offseason. We'll talk and look ahead at what the Knicks have done. And we'll also ask you about the piece in the project that you all have been working on at The Athletic, where you've tiered a bunch of dudes throughout the course of this NBA postseason, eager to hear how you came to your conclusions. But we got to start with game five tonight, man. This was one of those games, Law. OKC was clearly the more desperate team going into this one. Backs against the wall. You couldn't go down 3-2 and then try to go into San Antonio and keep your season alive. Your initial thoughts on what you saw tonight?
1: Yeah, I believe it was Chet Holmgren. I'm not on the road, so don't quote me. But I believe it was Chet who made the astute observation that the Spurs played with the desperation of a team with their season on the line Sunday in game four. And I, you know, if I'm right in saying that this was Chet observed of his own team and possibly of himself, that they did not bring the same level of urgency to that game. And you saw how that played out. Like, it was the first time in 4 years that Oklahoma City failed to score 90 points, and they weren't close to 90. They barely scored 80 in game four. So I was looking to see what the response was going to be. I was looking to see what the officiating was going to look like, because I felt like San Antonio beat the hell out of Oklahoma City and that none of their best players handled it well. None of their satellite players handled it well. What I saw was a level of aggression from the Thunder. I don't think they were great. They had seven of what wound up being 17 turnovers in that first quarter. 11 points allowed off of those turnovers. But I felt like they set a tone of urgency in terms of how they were going to just be aggressive. And the turnovers were bad. I mean, they were bad all night. Spurs had 14 steals. But I loved how Chet played to begin the game. He was 4 for 4. Yep. The rest of his team in that first quarter was 6 of 16. I didn't think Shea was great to begin the game, but what Shea did do, and this was aided by the Spurs fouling, you know, especially their bench. The bench came in and they just weren't very disciplined. Shea lived at the free throw line, and a lot of it was just bonus awareness, you know. The Spurs fouled Shea, and it wasn't necessarily in the act of shooting. I saw Julian Champagne, two hands in Shea's back. I saw Steph Castle multiple times, 30 feet from the basket, foul Shea when the Spurs were in the penalty. I felt like Oklahoma City definitely needed their home court. I felt like regression to the mean, they were due for some of it, and that's what they got. They shot well. The officiating was what it was. I mean, Shea scored half of his points from the free throw line, but Wemby scored 60% of his points from the free throw line.
0: Yeah.
1: And pretty much the difference in the game was Shea had some success and Wemby had very little. I mean, Shea outscored Wemby by 12 points in a game that the Thunder won by 13 points. I mean, that's pretty much the sum of the game for me.
0: Tells you the story. So I want to put Victor Wembanyama under the microscope here for a second, Law. I have given him credit all postseason long, and I wonder if you agree with me. I have just, even as recently as game four, Law, I have been so impressed by his response to adversity throughout this postseason. You look at how he responded in the first game off of the concussion in round one. You look at how he responded in the game after the ejection in round number two against Minnesota. And then in game four, do or die, not do or die.

0: Not necessarily, but backs against the wall. You needed to tie this series, and he came up big. What did you make of his aggression level tonight? What have you made of Mitch Johnson and his ability to get him the ball in favorable spots? And then do you expect him to once again respond in game six?
1: Definitely think there's going to be a appropriate response. I feel like both teams are really good. And
0: yes, for sure.
1: Both teams adjusting to the other. You had a team adjust to how Belt was dealt in the regular season. I mean, the Spurs beat this team 4 out of 5 times. I mean, you don't even get many opportunities to face a team 5 times in the season. So, like, Oklahoma City had to deal with that. And then game one, you know, with Oklahoma City not playing for a week, they got tripped up in game one. And so I don't look at this as a Mitch Johnson thing as much. I mean, Mitch has plenty of tape to look at and see how the Thunder made it difficult for Victor Wembanyama to get to his spots, get touches, and the like. But I think the reality is Victor was just a bystander for most of this game. You know, like we saw in game three, Victor was saying how he needed to make his teammates better.
0: Right, yep.
1: And you know, the scoring was there, the defense was there, but also – I feel like Victor did a pretty decent job making plays for his teammates. But that's not really a strength of Victor Wembanyama's game at this stage of his career. You know, it's one of the reasons why, you know, I feel like Victor Wembanyama, his ceiling is pretty extraordinary, but that doesn't mean that he is at that level on a consistent basis. Like when he
0: Let me interject here for a second because I want to double click on what you said. I think that's fascinating. I agree with you to an extent when it comes to, like, we're not looking for him to be the guy that breaks down the defense and kick out to guys in terms of making them better. Do you think he's talking about just being more forceful on the rolls and the short rolls? Because I think the stat that I pulled, Law, I think they shot the most corner threes in NBA history this year because of the gravity that he has as a role man. They got to put him in the action more is my thing when I point fingers at Mitch Johnson, Law. It's like, get him in the damn action. He has so much gravity as a roller that, like, he makes, even if it's not him finishing or shooting the shot, Law, he just totally changes how you defend them when he's rolling with a purpose to the bucket.
1: Yeah, I feel like that physicality is such an important thing for the Thunder. And when they are able to be physical. I mean, you know, this game started with a lot of, like, the Spurs got a ton of threes up today, you know, like King Champagne was off to he had a 13 point first quarter, you know, he had 6 3-point attempts just himself. And some of those were off of turnovers, live ball turnovers that created advantages because of fast break opportunities. I mean, but I think that's what I'm saying when I say the Thunder's defense, they are physical with him.
0: Yeah.
1: They are pinching in. You know, you're gambling. Like, if the Spurs shoot a normal percentage from three, this is a completely different game. We saw what happened in the third quarter when they started to hit a few more threes when Oklahoma City took a 20-point lead. You know, Devin Vassell had an awful night. He only hit 2 threes. He only hit 2 shots the entire game. But the 2 threes he hit in that third quarter, I was like, okay.
0: He had 1 3 in that third quarter too, right?
1: Right. He had a 4-point play opportunity. He missed the free throw. So, you know, when you look at, like, I know people were clowning Kenny Atkinson for what he said about the process of the game, right? And, you know, to everyone clowning Kenny, it's like, yeah, you should clown Kenny because Kenny can't say that in public. But if you're being real about how you play and how you practice and how you prepare for these games, you're thinking to yourself, just from a number standpoint, from a this is how we play, from a this is how we win standpoint. Look, if you get to the conference finals, you had to end 2 good team seasons. And that's not even counting the fact that you had to get to the playoffs yourself, right?
0: Right.
1: Like, the San Antonio Spurs are not a great shooting team, but they're pretty good at their process. And if they get the same.

0: taking shots at home, then it's a different game. If they get a different whistle, it's a different game. Everyone is expecting a game seven for those reasons alone. And so Victor Wembanyama, yeah, like that overly aggressive defense, the kind of defense that discourages Victor from just taking the ball and doing things with it, it opened up shots. Like the Spurs got 92 shots on goal. Six different players for the Spurs took at least 10 shots in this game. And, you know, you had a few decent performances. I mean, Victor did get 12 free throw attempts. Like I said, he had a higher percentage of scoring from the line than Shea did. You know, Julian Champagne, he shot it well. Stephon Castle had a very strong game. But, and then Keldon Johnson played like the actual sixth man of the year. But I'm looking at Fox and looking at Vassell. Like those guys combined to miss 19 out of 26 shots that they took. Yeah. Actually, 20 out of 20. They missed 20 out of 26 shots.
1: I think
0: the way that you got regression to the mean for the Oklahoma City Thunder tonight in game five, I think you can expect some of that to turn around for game six. But the biggest thing that we were talking about, Wemby's not a strong playmaker at this stage of his career. He's not a Jokic. He's not a Luka. You know, Shea gives us hitters, struggle with turnovers, struggle with his efficiency from the field. But you know what? This dude is averaging his most assists in any series of his playoff career. And, you know, if Wemby were to come up with that level of playmaking for his teammates, some of that is missed shots.
1: Right.
0: But a lot of it is just you're not asking Wemby to do those things. And I'm not sure Wemby is capable. I'm sure he's capable of doing all things. You know, he's our alien overlord. But that is an area of improvement. And Victor has many areas of improvement, especially offensively. So the response is going to be multi-layered on Thursday. Yeah. It's not just going to be make shots and prey on the officiating.
1: Our alien warlord, our alien troop, one Victor Wembanyama. I do expect him to respond. I'm surprised that he wasn't more aggressive tonight from the outset, but I do expect him to respond the way that he's responded all postseason long. We'll see who ultimately is able to have the edge coming up here in a pivotal game six on Thursday. Real quick, on the Knicks, Law, one of the best runs we've ever seen in a postseason. Do you give them, let me rephrase it, what type of chance do you give them in a finals matchup? And do you think this run is more of a byproduct of who they played or just them playing tremendous basketball right now?
0: Yeah, I'm going to give credit to the Knicks. Like, you know, they had 2 1-point losses in the Hawks series. And you know, the same things that you would have been saying about the Knicks came out. And they weren't a great regular season team. They were a good regular season team. They were contenders based off of their run last year. But they didn't really play to that standard consistently. They showed flashes. You know, there was a flash in there where they were the best defense in the league for a quarter of the season. They obviously won the NBA Cup. But, you know, the success wasn't exactly linear this year. But this is a special run. Like, they've won 11 in a row. They haven't, as a franchise, won that many games in a row in 13 years. I'm talking regular season or postseason, obviously. And they're not just winning these games. I mean, even the overtime game win was a double-digit win. And, you know, they're mopping the floor with these teams. You know, they play maybe one competitive game a series. And even, again, after they realized C.J. McCollum was the best player on the Hawks, that series wasn't close. I mean, right. They closed them out by 51 points. So I'll give credit to the Knicks. Have they played the best competition? No. Is that the Knicks' problem or fault? No. Will they play a much better team and a much more rested team and a team that will have home court advantage in the finals? Also, yes. So I'm not looking at the Knicks replicating what they've done to get to the finals in the finals. But you have to respect that. They're playing great. They clearly are playing hard for each other. They're playing for a coach that is pushing the right buttons right now. All the respect in the world to Mike Brown. And And yeah, they're going to sit back and see if their opponent is known Thursday or Saturday.
1: Law Murray from The Athletic joins us right here on Westwood One Sports Night. You can give him a follow on the X app at Law Murray, the NU. We're going to get into the project that you did at The Athletic throughout the course of the past week or so, coming up here momentarily. As we peek ahead of the offseason in the NBA, Law, which offseason rumor to this point do you think has the most legs to it?
0: Man, I hate offseason rumors, but I mean, I'm looking at some obvious guys who their run with their current teams is over. And I mean, the top of the list is obviously Giannis Antetokounmpo. It just doesn't make sense to bring him back. Like the Bucks need to really replenish their assets. Taylor Jenkins could coach Giannis. They have a relationship. Jenkins was a Bucks assistant. You know, I would be sad because I really enjoyed Giannis Antetokounmpo in Milwaukee specifically. And I'm interested to see what his next team looks like and what kind of team you put around him, what that trade looks like, that package looks like. But, I mean, he is from Milwaukee where Kevin Durant was Phoenix last year. And, yeah, I'm just, like, looking ahead. Like, I don't want to talk about this dragging out. And the Bucks were bad enough this past season to make it clear that it's time for both sides to start over.
1: Yeah. What is more likely in your neck of the woods? A co-star being brought in for Kawhi or the number 5 overall pick being dealt?
0: Wow. I would say the 5th pick being dealt. But I think they're drafting a player. So okay. That 5th pick being dealt is a matter of they're going to try and either move up or they're going to move slightly down. The Clippers know that they need a pick, but I think the Clippers know that they tried for years to appease Kawhi specifically to try and put the best team possible around Kawhi. And, you know, I feel like those efforts were good efforts and that Kawhi's body betrayed him. And Kawhi's body has been healthier the last couple of years. The Clippers learned a lot in 2025. They learned what they felt like they needed. They didn't do the best job of putting their team together. I didn't realize that until, ironically, Kawhi got hurt. You know, yeah. Kawhi not being healthy started a domino effect that led to the Clippers failing in November, and that changed the calculus for the rest of their season. Like, James Harden doesn't look at Cleveland as an appealing or more appealing, I should say, situation if the Clippers are just normal in November instead of losing 13 out of 15 games. So this past season was just a further down the road. Like, the beginning and the end was 2024, you know, the last run with Paul George. Yeah. The Clippers have had a plan, and I feel like a part of that plan is phasing out of the Kawhi era. That doesn't necessarily mean Kawhi needs to leave for that.
1: Law, we'll let you go on this, my friend. I saw, first of all, great job by you on social media laying it out the way that you did. Could you explain to our listeners the project that you did last week at The Athletic where you tiered, it looked like over 100 different players in the association, and then tell our listeners how they could check that work out?
0: Yeah, I appreciate everybody who actually reads it. I mean, our team at The Athletic, like, shout out to everybody, the editors, the video team, our social team, and, you know, shout out to everybody who, you know, gave me the feedback that I needed

0: this whole thing together. Shout out to Seth Partnow, who was the first person to do this at the Athletic for the time that he was at the Athletic. And when he left the company, they asked me to take it on, and I've done my best with it. So this is, you know, looking slightly ahead. You know, it's not like dynasty rankings, or it's not a lifetime achievement award. It's not even an acknowledgement of who was the best just this year. It's like, who are the players from next year could possibly, you know, do the most to help a team win a championship with just their presence? And it's a lot. It's super subjective. And I try and use a bunch of objective measures to, you know, be fair to the process and fair to the results. But, you know, ultimately, yeah, that's 125 players that I put in these tiers, and in five tiers. We have sub tiers in those tiers to break it down even further, but it's not a ranking. It's like, how do I group these players and do it in a way that kind of puts a hierarchy to the league.
1: When you talk to folks and gather information for this piece, what was the most, the player that you were most surprised to hear certain feedback on?
0: Oh, man, there's so many. There are so many. I mean, I was comfortable jacking Wemby up for sure. I will say that. But I didn't want to put him in the, like, highest of highest tiers, because what we just talked about, right? Like, you know.
1: There's a step to the game that's missing.
0: Yeah. Like, you know, I think we can all be legitimately excited for Victor Wembanyama, right? But it's also like, is he showing you everything right now? No. Can he get there reasonably? Yeah, but, you know, in respect to the guys who are doing it right now, you know, and have done it for a couple of years, I think there's a standard that needs to be set and met. And I think it's cool to watch when a guy actually meets that standard, when you're watching it and he meets it consistently, you know. So, I mean, there was that, you know, Cooper Flag was another one where it's like, you know, people get excited. But also I heard people, you know, who got back to me and was like, this is early for Cooper Flag, you know. Jaylen Brown was another interesting one. I'm not sure where I had him initially, but, you know, people were excited about Jaylen Brown. I wound up not moving him up that much. Yeah. Like, Jaylen Brown is one of those players who, you know, is more polarizing than he should be. Like, Jalen's a very good player. Now, what that means for the team around him, it's interesting. He's another one where it's like, people have been trying to break up the Celtics for years because, in my estimation, it benefits every other team in the league to break those guys up in Boston much more than it does benefit the Boston Celtics.
1: Crazy. It's always what comes up whenever they fall short. It's like clockwork, man, but we all know it. I think Brad Stevens is a smart cookie, and unless the return is something ridiculous, you're probably never going to see that happen. Law, we appreciate you as always, good brother. Continue the good work. We will catch up soon, man. Enjoy the rest of this Western Conference Finals.
0: And thank you for having me, man.
1: Always love catching up with a guy, Law Murray. Just gets you smarter. Make sure you check out his tiers ranking in the Athletic. Just a super deep dive looking at, you know, some of the best players in this league and how they stack up right now and moving forward. About half hour left to go in the program. We got a lot more to cover, including resetting things here, man. Our top stories of the night, the result of Game 5 in the Western Conference Finals, and a running back for an NFC contender that is in major, major hot water. We'll give you the details on that next. This is Westwood One Sports Night.
2: 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And the world was worried about Y2K. Yeah, it's been a while. Congrats, Big Apple. 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

0: 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Here's Lynnell Willingham.
1: Switch One Sports Night continues with the youngest in charge, Lynnell Willingham. Super producer Denton Day with us. Oliver Popular manning the controls per usual. There's some bald guy named Mike here tonight with him that I guess he's training. Shout out to you, Mike. Mike, you're a cool dude, so I felt like I could do that with you, man. Shout out to Mike. You're going to be hearing a lot more of Mike as Oliver Popular may or may not be the next great MLB scout. We just don't know yet. We'll keep you up to speed on that news as it is appropriate. There's some calls to get to before we recap our top stories of the night. So let's do that. Super Rossi Day out in Detroit. What's up, pal? So this is why you got dropped on the weekend, because you weren't prepared, and then you proceeded to harass me on my social media accounts, and you're not answering when we're coming to you. Super Rossi Day, are you there? Grow a pair, pal. 310-840-4910 is the number. Let's go to Brandon in Chicago. What up, B? Long time no call, Brandon. What's up, man?
2: What's good, L-Dub? Thanks for taking my call, man.
1: Yes, sir, brother. Good to hear from you, man.
2: So the other guy who was on just earlier kind of stole my thunder, no pun intended. But, you know, the Spurs, their lack of bonus awareness tonight was evident, man. And you kind of saw their youthfulness come into play, you know, lack of awareness. You know, in the second quarter, I think there was like 6 minutes left and they were already in the bonus and they still wanted to live and die by the three. And what I don't understand is Vassell is such a good penetrator and, you know, he was still just, you know, jacking up threes. From going forward, I think the Spurs maybe should take advantage of Wemby's ball handling skills and let him kind of drive to the paint, you know, to draw the double teams and then, you know, kick it out. And then, you know, what they can do then is, you know, either drive to the basket again and then leave it for Wemby for a pocket pass or, you know, shoot up a open look for three if they got it. Maybe even playing cornet with them, two bigs.
1: So that was the thing. I'm glad you brought that up. So that was the other thing I was going to ask, especially when you consider how Wemby's struggling on the glass. Or how we struggled on the glass tonight, maybe just having somebody else to box out the biggest guy on the Thunder may help him out. You mentioned the youth and the inexperience, right? I was totally surprised tonight to watch them just lack the sense of urgency that I thought that they would have, man. They've done such a good job all postseason playing up to the moment, and tonight they didn't.
2: You know, and I, you know, you're probably going to laugh at me for saying this, but maybe get McLaughlin in there. You know, he's
1: oh my gosh, Brandon.
2: He won't turn the ball over. He won't make stupid fouls. You know, and he can maybe shoot a couple threes and get a rebound or an assist.
1: I know he came in and he hit a couple threes the other night. They had to go zone because I couldn't play him, man. He's unplayable, dog. And I know what you're saying. Just give you a spark, give you something different. I couldn't do it, Brandon. I couldn't do it. I appreciate the call as always, man. 310-840-4910. Uh-oh, this should be good. Our old pal north of the border, Tony in Montreal. Good morning, good evening, good night, Tony.
3: How you doing?
1: I'm good, man. Good to see you on the line. What's up, man?
3: I was listening to you, and I heard you go to break, and you said quickly Meek Mill. I'm like, bro, this guy's mentioning Meek Mill. I bet you if I mention Meek Mill back to him, he's going to say, how's this dude from Montreal, this old dude, know about Meek Mill? Well, I got a bunch of young kids. They love Meek Mill.
1: Really?
3: Yeah, my son sends me everything. He sends me anything by Drake, Meek Mill. I got everything. That's the best thing about being old and having young kids, brother.
1: You get the best of both worlds.
3: Get to see all the young babes that show up with my son, too. That's not a bad deal, either.
1: Are you aware of what happened to Meek Mill?
3: Dad, you're not supposed to look at those girls.
1: Are you aware of what happened to Meek Mill, Tony?
3: Yeah, I was pretty flabbergasted, but I don't know. I'm going to just say this, like, because I never mentioned it, but I'm an attorney, and I did 32 years of that type of work.
1: Okay.
3: And I would tell you one thing, man. That guy has some serious lawsuit against his representation. Yeah. If they did not, you know, that type of, let's say, that type of, I guess, trademark language or poetry or song value that's been like just forgotten and without having had it registered as a, as his personal trademark. It's like Coca-Cola never registering the trademark. It's almost insane. And I think
1: it's crazy.
3: If you look at it another way, Linnell, like LeBron, I know LeBron doesn't have any money. I know he's homeless and he, you know, he's not a worldwide basketball star. He's got nothing going for him. Man, and then he's got to go steal the guy's thunder, not to use another pun, but stealing of the thunder of Meek Mill, a Philadelphia boy that went to jail and all kinds of nonsense, right?
1: I don't get it. But, it wasn't a good look on LeBron's part. I think it's horrible look for him as a brother and a whole nine to just have an opportunity to monetize with him, and he chose not to. I don't know what type of beef they got.
3: Linnell, why not share a little of the pot, right?
1: That's how I'm looking at it, especially since Meek doesn't know no better.
3: Maybe Meek Mill is a great artist, like LeBron is a great athlete, and LeBron should know as a great athlete that sometimes athletes get screwed, you know, in their careers. Sure. Look at Bobby Orr. Alan Eagleson ripped him off for years and years and years. And Bobby Orr, instead of declaring bankruptcy, he paid everybody off and became even a greater star. Eagleson ended up in jail. He's a lawyer from Toronto.
1: Real quick, on the way out, I hope your kid has shared this new Drake album with you, by the way. He's now officially the greatest solo artist of all time, and we know Denton Day doesn't love to hear that.
3: I heard you say that he dropped 92 and they're all on the chart right now. Is that correct?
1: 92 was hyperbolizing it a little bit, but it was north of 60 songs.
3: Well, let me tell you something. I love Drake.
1: You better love Drake. You're from north of the border. You got to love the border.
3: But you know, everybody in Montreal is like, oh, hey, everybody in the 416, man. We're 514. Like, bro.
1: Oh, you're not from the 6. You don't like the people from the 6. Okay.
3: No, but Linnell, I know you're in the U.S. It's like this, okay? Let's say you're from Boston and I'm from New York. Look at the vibe between those two cities, right?
1: I got
3: competitive teams, championship cities. One wins a world championship in baseball. Another one wins it in football. Montreal's like that. We have the same thing in football. We have the same thing in hockey. And it's always been like that. And the two cities compete because one's a French city, the other is an English city. But the thing is, people don't understand, Montreal's an international city. It's a bilingual city. So we have the ups. We have 24 cups. They have like 16. So there's always that type of gamesmanship going. But I just want to say one thing about this poor guy, Meek Mill. Like, you gotta figure that he's going to get something out of this. Like, I don't think he's...
1: If LeBron's not a scumbag, he will. I appreciate the call. If LeBron's got any class or dignity, it's a really bad look. This honestly could have been our lead story tonight because it's so embarrassing that this is happening.
4: That was a roller coaster by Tony. We hit about 8 different topics.
1: Yeah, like, I just felt like he just had his own show here. That was probably the longest call we've ever taken in the history of this show.
4: That was the Tony Show with Linnell Willingham.
1: Yeah, literally.
4: Is what that was. I don't even think it's LeBron that's doing this. I think it's his agency. Like, I can't imagine LeBron is negotiating deals or, with all due respect, coming up with creative ideas.
1: Hold on. What do you think? He's not capable of making gear?
4: No. He has people do that for him.
1: Then he goes, with all due respect, and then proceeds to disrespect the hell out of him.
4: Right, you're not great at everything.
1: No,
4: he doesn't need to cosplay as a fashion designer. All you got to do is wear the shoes. He does the cool stuff, and then everybody uses him as the muse to create the sneakers.
1: He is my goat. He's also a habitual liar. So, like,
4: he is. It's actually hilarious how much.
1: Like,
4: he
1: it's
4: lies.
1: Ridiculous how much he lies. It's pretty bad. He gave an update on his future over the weekend, saying he.

0: make a decision about around July, August, in terms of what he's going to do.
1: August?
0: Yeah, I know. You know he's a me guy. I
1: mean, come on, Aaron Rodgers. Jeez.
0: I think NBA free agency normally opens up July 1st. So yeah, I guess he's going to wait.
1: July.
0: Yeah, I guess he's going to wait it out and see what ends up happening. It feels like free agency in the NBA has lost its mystique. Just like in the NBA, the best players don't hit free agency anymore. And if they do, it's normally some major baggage that comes along with it, man. All right, we got about a month until the NBA draft. I can't stop thinking about that, my beloved Wizards. A quick thought on Anthony Davis when we come back, and we'll put the show to bed and give Drake his flowers next.
2: Where will LeBron take his talents? Will the King continue to hang in Hollywood? Sign with Steph in Golden State? Join the Joker in Denver? Or come home to Cleveland? 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

0: Cab.
1: How much money, how many dollars do you think it costs to fill up a gas can? I should have asked that question last night before I went about my late night endeavors where I ran out of gas. It was on the side of the road. Shout out to Charles County Police for helping me out. You all are great. I promoted my show. I shamelessly plug it. I plug it to police. I plug it at night on TikTok Live to random women. It's just what I do. I am a man of the people, and I am a Westwood One mark. I'm a mark for having a good time. We do that routinely here on this show. Aubrey Drake Graham is the greatest solo act in American music history. And that's really all I have to say for the rest of the show. there's nothing else I really wanted to get off to you guys here in this final 5 minutes. I just want to use this opportunity to fawn over Drake. I have not moved on from Iceman, by the way. I am still listening to the first 18 songs. I have not moved on to Habibi TTTT or Death of Honor or Maid of Honor or Death Do Us Apart, whatever that stupid dancehall album is called. I haven't gotten there yet. But when I do, I'll have great things to say about it. He went crazy today in the Billboard Top 100. I had a bunch of cool facts written down, but I got to find the bookmark in my tweets. So here I go filibustering while I do that. The Nats hit the ball well today. Oh, here they go. Drake, Billboard Top 100. What he accomplished. So officially debuted at number one. Janice STFU is the name of the song. Am I allowed to say that? That was awkward.
2: You're allowed to say it. It's what the name is. Just don't actually say it.
1: Okay. It becomes his 14th career number one hit, passing Michael Jackson for the most among solo male artists. That's why the Iceman cover, smartly enough, was the Michael Jackson glove. And then one of the side covers, one of the alternate covers, was Iceman May 15th in the same font that Michael Jackson used back in the day when he had the picket sign saying Sony kills music. Conspiracy theorists out there say that Michael Jackson was like purposely killed because he was about to buy Sony Entertainment. I know it's probably a crazy theory.
2: Not that crazy.
1: Not that crazy, though, right? Have you ever heard that one before, Denton?
2: Yes. Yeah. Okay. I'm pretty sure it was ruled. I'd have to check that a doctor, there's some foul play there.
1: Dr. Conrad Murray. Mm-hmm. I used to have nightmares about that doctor because he was, like, scary looking. I used to have nightmares about Michael Jackson, full transparency. Like, no offense to anybody out in L.A. who geeked up over Mike. He was a scary-looking dude at a certain point in his career. I can't believe he was going to go on tour. And that's what he was preparing for when he died. He was going to go on tour again and probably have, like, the highest-grossing tour ever.
2: Well, yeah, he was going to buy Sony and get that money.
1: His aura is just next level. I consider Drake like the greatest solo artist of all time, and so does Billboard, based off the numbers, because he is.
2: I love how you don't actually like most of his music. You just like the fact that he's number one.
1: What do you mean I don't like most of his music? That's
2: you just said you didn't listen to any of his other two albums. It's been like 2 weeks.
1: Well, no, it hasn't been 2 weeks, has it?
2: Yeah.
1: Damn.
2: It's 2 weeks on Friday.
1: That's because I'm really spending time with the music. I'm spending time with the art.
2: Shebang.
1: Shebang.
2: Oh, please tell me you've seen the viral meme of that.
1: Yeah, the guy with the DJ with the towel. Yeah, it's awkward. It's awkward.
2: I love that you love that he's number one as if they're playing a sport. And he celebrated with his little cute balloons.
1: Did you see with all his number ones?
2: My boy showing up like a 7-year-old with his little balloons at his birthday party.
1: You see how he even tries to disparage Drake's greatness. It's amazing.
2: When was the last time you bought balloons?
1: I don't know. I used to get mad at all my friends when they would do the helium trick. I was convinced it would kill you. And anybody that did it, I was against it totally. So
2: that one song is going to get his ass whooped again.

0: What song are you talking about? The L.A.
1: Janis,
0: song?
1: No, Janis STFU.
0: Oh, you think he's going to get, you think someone's going to, a certain somebody's going to come out of the closet? I think Jay-Z's got something prepared for him when he does the New York. Oh, you're talking about, Kendrick? I'm so tired of Kendrick.
1: Well, I know, he keeps beating your ass. Well, Janis, do you know what Janis is?
0: No.
1: It's the name of Baby Keem's mom. Your man just does not learn.
0: Oh.
1: Yeah. He just doesn't catch the hint. He always goes for women. I don't know. It's weird. That's your boy, though. That's your boy.
0: I don't subscribe to the attacking of the other sex part. I just like the rap music. He had a crazy bar. He said, check signing is my kink. I'm pushing out ink. I feel like a squid. What a bar. You don't seem to be impressed or moved by the bar. That's going to do it for Westwood One Sports Night. Denton hates Drake. I'm going to hate Kendrick just because Drake told us next we may or may not hate him too. Kidding! Kidding!
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12: 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It appears by its own numbers, the U.S. government seems insolvent. It's reported that the Treasury shows about $6 trillion in assets and over $47 trillion in liabilities. 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

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Yes, the one where they dance. And Locked On Big 12. We got a lot to get to today. Hyperbolic most days, right? The radio host comes with, oh, we got a packed show for you today. Olivia Rodrigo's here. Will Ferrell hosts. No, it is a travesty. What happened to the National Hockey League? The Golden Knights 2, the Avalanche 1. The Golden Knights sweep Colorado. Oklahoma City, 127. San Antonio, 114. 13-point deficit and a 3-2 series lead. Is that insurmountable for a guy named Victor Wembanyama? Oh, Brendan Sorsby, the quarterback at Texas Tech. You mean the former quarterback at Texas Tech. The NCAA said, hey, forever, the rest of time, you can never play here again. Whatever college you want to play in, NCAA, why? You can't. You're not allowed to. Pending an appeal. Or the New York Knicks. This is the second day in 27 years. Right? You bank it on this. After 27 years, this is the second day you can say the New York Knicks are in the NBA Finals. Do they have any chance against a red-hot Thunder or a rallying Spurs? That's still a big question weighing on the minds of those in New York with less than a week before the NBA Finals officially starts. This is the first day of the rest of our lives. What else could you want? 310-840-4910. 310-840-4910. If you did not see it last night, we will start in basketball. Spurs Thunder. This is a trend in the series. San Antonio leads early. San Antonio gets out to a hot start. They were doubling up OKC 16-8. But you knew, and you should know, with the dominance and depth of OKC, San Antonio getting up by 8, 10, 15, they've been up by any number of those this entire series in the first quarter. It does not matter. Oklahoma City's the best team in basketball. Now, I'm going to get to the thesis I'm going to get to in this show over the course of our 3 hours together from 6 a.m.

0: to 9 a.m. as you wake up in Axtell, Texas, the thesis is going to be, hey, I don't think San Antonio's out of the series. I think San Antonio will force seven. Victor Wembanyama will force seven. But before I can get to that thesis, there's one thing I have to do to open the show. That's tell you the Oklahoma City Thunder are the best team in the NBA. That is, it doesn't mean I can't give you reasons why I think San Antonio will win game six and possibly game seven, the same way they did game one in Oklahoma City. But from a depth standpoint, a talent standpoint, top to bottom, 1 to 12, there is nobody like Oklahoma City. 1 to 8, 1 to 10, there's nobody like Oklahoma City. There are maybe a couple teams you could argue, like, hey, 1 through 4, 1 through 5, they're a little bit better than OKC, and the Spurs might be one of those teams. But once you get to that first guy off the bench, second guy off the bench, Oklahoma City is playing dudes that would start almost anywhere else in this league. And now San Antonio, after a long, grueling, brutal playoffs, and the Timberwolves gave them all they could handle, now San Antonio is petering out. This road game didn't look, it had no mirror to game one, where in Oklahoma City, Victor Wembanyama was a star, and the Spurs won. Last night, the Thunder kept pushing and pushing. Oh, we're up by 7. Nope, we're up by 10. Oh, now we're up by 15. How? 18. Oh, no. Oh, you made a run. Now we're only up by 9. Oh, kidding. We're up by 13. Oklahoma City just did. They dangled the keys, There's nothing San Antonio could do. If the Thunder are shooting 44% from three, which they were, 48% from the field, 33 for 38 at the free throw line. So many whistles in this game. So many whistles. It's going to be tough to beat that version of the Oklahoma City Thunder, who led for 78% of the game last night. Shai Gilgeous-Alexander, 7 for 19. Is that good? Not particularly. Not at all, actually. Shai Gilgeous-Alexander, 32 points. Well, how that happens? What that means? 16 for 17 at the free throw line. Now, SGA is not beating the flopping allegations, but it doesn't have to. SGA was getting fouled last night. The whistle was at least consistent, at least on the Thunder side. You knew that SGA was going to get the whistle. He was going to the line. And for San Antonio, team leader in points, Castle. Rebounds, Champagne. Assists, Fox. Where's Victor Wembanyama? Where's Victor Wembanyama? It is 38 minutes, 20 points, 4 for 15 shooting, 0 for 5 from 3. And of those 20 points, similar to SGA, 12 for 12 at the free throw line. Ah, that's not a normal Victor Wembanyama stat line. No, Isaiah Hartenstein is on him like a pig in slop. And the Thunder win it, 127-114. But how did we get there? Let's take you back to last night. Spurs, early lead and momentum. Listen to the silence. Listen to the silence, the sound of it. At Oklahoma City last night, after the Spurs go up 20-17 on a Wemby alley-oop.
1: Body's down. Johnson goes inside to Wemby. That's the way to get going. Alley-oop dunk.
0: Dead silent. Oh, no. We saw the script in game one. Come on, Thunder, do something. They do. Oklahoma City would respond momentarily by going on a 15-3 run that would make it 39-30. Jalen Williams with a 3-point exclamation point on the run, and the whole place goes nuts.
1: Holmgren working inside with Harper. Wallace the push. Caruso moves it. Williams a three. Timeout, San Antonio.
0: It's Mike Tirico on NBC with the call. All right. Oklahoma City's back, 39-30. A few minutes later, start the clock again on a San Antonio 9-0 run that would make it 45-44. Just a 1-point deficit for the Spurs. Keldon Johnson slam it home.
2: But you don't want to see that in a flagrant one. Oh, look at this.
1: Keldon Johnson, bully ball 101. It is a 1-point game.
0: Momentum back. The pendulum swinging towards San Antonio. Uh-oh. But from there, it was at that 45 to 44 mark. It is as if Oklahoma City is just, you know, hey, let's casually take this to 49-46. That turns into 54-46, then 54-49. And it was that kind of 5-point, 6-point, 8-point rest of the first half. You stayed within that arm's length, and Oklahoma City would lead by double digits, 69-58 at halftime over San Antonio, and not quite look back. That's about where the final score landed, at a 13-point deficit as compared to that 11-point deficit of the first half. Let's coast. We're Oklahoma City. We can do that. That slow buildup, followed by the daggers, the final shots that did it. And Jared McCain was the one to do so. I don't even know. It started to look like, because again, anytime the Spurs would get within seven, the Thunder would just right back out. It started to look like there was nothing San Antonio. The magnet was in the ball for OKC. Jared McCain falling away, scoop shot, flip it around, bounce on it crazy style in the third quarter of the Thunder to lead by 18 points.
1: Rough, tough, thick, and physical. McCain had his arm. Oh! And Fox's his arm, and he scored anyway!
0: I love the Tariqa. Oh! It freaked him out. That's the moment, early third quarter, of, oh, no, everything's going in. Everything's going in. Then on to the fourth, where Jared McCain did it again, this time from deep.
1: Gilgeous Alexander, now the ball handler, McCain lifting, punching, making a three. Timeout, Spurs.
0: .118-103, .342 remaining. Any of those, I don't know, you know, they're only down by 12. Could the Spurs go on a late run? That was squashed by Jared McCain, a stud last night for the Thunder. McCain, top notch, namely in the clutch. His final stat line, 33 minutes, 20 points on 7 for 19, which we talked about earlier, is not great. But Jared McCain made the most of the opportunities he was given when it counted at the highest level. Welcome to the starting lineup. Final call last night, Oklahoma City. I asked you yesterday, I said it the other day, we haven't seen this you know, 125, 130-point performance from OKC this postseason. When do we get that? The Spurs' defense is pretty good. We got it. We got it last night. 127-114, Mike Tirico, bring us home.
1: Game number 5 to the Thunder. One win from a return to the finals. And an epic game 6 awaits us on Thursday night.
0: Now, I told you that I told you the Thunder had early struggles in this, and that Shai Gilgeous-Alexander's stat line did not look great. And especially his shooting from the floor did not look great. He would go on to say this was one of the worst games of his career, that his, one of the worst starts of his career, at least, and he felt like that. But I don't even want to hear from him on that. I'd rather hear from Mark Dagno on SGA having a tough start, because Dagno's like, dude, this is the MVP. Everything and the team around him to lift him up. Here's Mark Dagno on SGA not having it in the opener.
3: I mean, like I've said before, I'm not like crazy about who the starters are. It's just the first substitution. We just thought, you know, he could give us some good stuff with that unit, just based on where we are right now with a couple of guys out. And he did. He was really good. You know, his pop early was excellent. And he kept himself in the game, you know, and had that flurry in the third and then the flurry again in the fourth. So great mental toughness. You know, I never take it for granted when somebody steps into a role like that in a game like this, but certainly not surprised. He's got great moxie and confidence, and he showed that tonight.
0: Stepped up late. That moxie, that confidence when it mattered, stepped up. And now here's where I was wrong. Here's where I was the idiot of the day on this series. I said, and maybe I have to stand by it, because the series isn't over, but it's at least where I was wrong last night. I said that San Antonio has the better five. Hey, our five, that starting five, is better than any iteration that Oklahoma City can throw on the floor.

0: Victor Wembanyama, huge piece of that. And a healthy De'Aaron Fox, you know, San Antonio at health. And that Oklahoma City, you can have your 12 players. San Antonio's just got to, they have to know, hey, our starters, our best five, will play 38 minutes apiece. Sorry. But if you can go do that and win four games out of this series, we can go to the NBA Finals. Deal? Handshake. Shai Gilgeous-Alexander, the Thunder have proven me wrong that this depth doesn't have to mean as much, that San Antonio can overcome the depth of OKC. OKC, here's SGA at the podium saying, hey, Drake Toll, our depth is why we win.
1: Shai, heard you on the broadcast walk-off interview say you felt like that was one of your worst starts. What do you think about the way that the team was able to withstand that and how you responded once you were able to kind of steady yourself?
2: Yeah, the team was huge tonight, obviously. Let me just mention Chet was big to start the game. Obviously, the bench group came in, gave great minutes. But yeah, those guys, like, I would always say, like, we're a team out there. Like, we don't get this far. I don't have this individual success. This team doesn't have this success without all 15 guys in the locker room, and we proved it tonight. Like, if it was four, five me's out there, we would have been down 20 after the first quarter. But the guys were great to start the game. I probably should never start like that again and give us a better chance to win a ball game, but the guys held it down.
0: The depth. Those guys held it down. I, on the other end, was proven right. Again, Mitch Johnson. As much as SGA wanted to throw it back in my face and say, hey, it's the depth. That's the reason I can play poorly and Oklahoma City still wins. Even the head coach, Mitch Johnson, of the San Antonio Spurs, got to the podium and was asked, just here's what I want from you. This is like a three-minute deal. We're going to play the first minute of it. Here's what I want from you. Listen to how spaced out, dejected Mitch Johnson is talking about fatigue. He sounds fatigued when talking about fatigue. Like, does this sound like a coach who's about to go win two straight games in the conference finals? Mitch Johnson in his postgame presser.
3: Are you looking at ways to sort of create advantages or scheme for the exhaustion at all? Or is that something you're not looking at?
4: There's probably moments where you feel like the game can be in the balance or really crucial part of the game, I guess. Whether you're making a run or the other team's making a run. And sometimes that can supersede the typical rotation or what you're trying to do. But, you know, there's an understanding that if we want these guys to play a certain way, they have to be able to have energy to do it. And so sometimes you just got to make a gut call on that in terms of, you know, what that means in the moment and playing certain guys and what the return on that could be.
0: You know, you probably could barely focus on what he was actually saying. This idea, it wasn't bad, actually, this idea that you have to supersede your own ability here because it's the chance, you have a chance to go to the NBA Finals. I just could, you could barely understand it. It's like, what, is he okay? You have game six and a possible game seven left, Mitch. You can't sound like that. You're asked about your team's fatigue and how you rotate them. And you yourself sound like you need an IV. That's a bad sign if you're the San Antonio Spurs. That's a bad sign. Coming up, the bad sign was there, is still here. It's brought down upon you if you are a fan of the Colorado Avalanche. This is one of the great fall aparts I've ever seen in hockey because the Golden Knights, who fired their coach in the regular season, just swept the Colorado Avalanche to go to the Stanley Cup Finals. That's nuts. Coming up, how did that happen? Addy Bates produces. Curtis Poindexter runs the board. This is Westwood One Sports and the Westwood One Sports app. This is the Drake Toll Show.
5: 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And the world was worried about Y2K.
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1: 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Curtis is only allowed five drops.
2: Patty. I doubled the size of it, you dumb person.
1: Gatta, Addy, grab the, you got him. You take care of this.
4: Curtis, do you know what that means for tomorrow? You only get four, Curtis.
1: No, because I love it too. It makes it so fun for me.
4: Curtis.
5: Big gooner.
4: Curtis.
6: He came in so fast and so hard.
4: Curtis, what do you have to say for yourself?
7: Some more? You want some more?
8: Anyway.
4: I mean, who doesn't want a little more? What do you have to say for yourself?
3: Death! Taxes! Tanner Thomas long balls!
4: Yeah, Drake has an obsession with Tanner Thomas's long balls.
1: What? I said it one time.
7: I put 16 of them. Is that better?
4: That's one more time than any other person has ever had an obsession with his long balls.
1: No.
4: Yeah. Yeah, Curtis, I'm a little disappointed in you, okay?
7: Sound like my parents.
1: Goodness. Oh, wow.
4: Well, Curtis, you have one job. That's to play sound drops and press buttons, and you
7: it's more than one.
9: Yeah, we keep in a book right now, we ask.
1: He's the hottest one on the show. People watch the YouTube to see Curtis.
4: That is true.
1: With his little chain out. Yeah.
4: Yeah, Curtis. Do it to him.
1: A little drip today. That ice on your neck.
4: Curtis, it's not even like a plain black tee. There's actually a logo. What's going on today?
7: Wow.
4: Curtis,
7: wow. Leveled up.
1: Zelda on it? Does your shirt say Zelda today?
7: Yeah. It is a Zelda shirt, yeah. Hell yeah.
1: Whoa! Who's your favorite Zelda character? Come on, you can do it.
4: Zelda.
7: No, Link, duh. That's useless.
4: Oh.
1: Okay, Zelda's useless. Is that the quote of the day?
7: He gets kidnapped.
1: Curtis, quote of the
4: Curtis,
1: day.
4: Who do you play? Who do you play whenever you play Super Smash Bros? Who? What character do you choose?
7: Probably Link, honestly.
4: Why? Ike's so much hotter.
7: The OG.
1: You ever play as the turtle or the big gorilla?
4: Donkey Kong.
7: Only that turtle.
1: Yeah. There are a few turtles, now to think about it. Bowser, turtle variety.
4: Right,
1: Yoshi,
4: right.
1: Turtle.
4: Right.
7: She's like a dinosaur.
1: Yoshi's turtle? Oh, no.
7: Unless there's just Jack Black.
4: My little cousin likes to make it to where we all are Diddy Kong, and he likes to call it a Diddy Kong party. And then we're all just a little...
1: That's a good bit.
7: Not the cousin that likes me on the most on
4: no,
7: the show.
4: No, that's my other cousin. That is my other cousin who loves Curtis. Loves
7: Based.
4: Curtis. He's the homie pepperoni, wants to make him cookies. But I just think by the time they get to you, Curtis, in California from D.C., that they wouldn't be good.
1: Vacuum seal. You know, don't let the air get in there and it was they mold and stuff. Addy, what are your thoughts on this whole Colorado Avalanche sucking situation?
4: Wow, that's a little personal.
1: Very dissimilar from the Diana Rossini, Mike Vrabel sucking situation. That was
4: right,
1: a different situation.
4: Right.
1: Of suck. Yeah, correct.
7: Side
4: no, this
7: her.
4: Is, it's funny. We talked about this yesterday. The Golden Knights, man, you cannot get rid of them. No matter what, they're scrappy. They really do remind me of, I mean, Golden Knights of years past. Wow, deep take right there. No, it's just the Colorado Avalanche, they've had their fun. I'll be honest with you. They've won. They've done it. They're good. I think it's time to move on. I love this Vegas Golden Knights team, and they deserve it. You saw them. You've seen them in the postseason. You saw what they looked like. Yeah? Were you surprised by this?
1: Yeah. Oh, well, 100%. I'd be aggressively surprised. Couldn't have been more surprised, actually. And they looked good live. They did. They looked...

0: They looked as physical as I thought they would, faster than I thought they would. And that was impressive considering double overtime against the Mammoth, the game that I was on hand for. But the Avs are just so good. The Avs are the best team in hockey. They're the best team in the last decade in the regular season. They're you know, all these things people told you a month ago that I told you a month ago, and every hockey guest we had on here said, yeah, it's a crash course for the Avs to win the Cup. There's just nobody else who has what the Avs have. And I get Nathan MacKinnon is banged up, and I understand that injuries happen, but tomorrow if SGA goes down, I think the Thunder still are the favorite to win the NBA title. They have that kind of depth. You're the Colorado. You don't have the regular season the Avs did without having extreme depth and being able to play without a star if your star is banged up or half a star. And there's not an excuse for a team as good as Colorado to lose a series like this.
1: Yeah, but I don't think Vegas is as bad as like we're making them out to be. I don't think they were this team that's going to be like, there's no chance they win. Like, I don't think there's that kind of thing. I think Vegas had a better shot against Colorado than the Canadians had against the Hurricanes, honestly. I mean, the Canadians are good. Trust me, they knocked out my Tampa Bay Lightning. Like, I'd hope they make it to the Stanley Cup Finals because then we can say, you know,
2: at least we lost to the team who is in the finals.
1: Yeah, but like,
0: You're working on the impressions. It's good.
1: Thank you.
3: Top 10 Mount Rushmores.
1: Sidebar, yesterday I got a tattoo and my tattoo artist goes, what
3: red flag.
1: He goes, what is your Mount Rushmore of albums? Ah. And I literally sat there and was like, wow.
0: Wrong.
1: Wow.
0: Also, thanks Curtis for saying top 10 Mount Rushmores. That's my ultimate nightmare. That's my total nightmare. 40? I've got ranked 40 thing. Top 10 different Mount Rushmores.
3: Some show would do that.
1: That's actually the Kirch takeover on Monday was just his top 10 Mount Rushmore.
0: It's not, he doesn't even tell you the items of the Mount Rushmore, how he would rank them. It's just the what concept of a Mount Rushmore.
3: And there's only four things on Mount Rushmore too. I don't know where the 10 came from, but
1: yeah, I think you just might actually be dumb.
4: I doubled the size of it, you dumb person.
1: See? See?
0: Avs fall last night, and in the end, series goes to the Las Vegas Golden Knights. I can prove it. Mark Stone, 5 minutes into the game, Vegas goes up 1-0 at home.
5: On the first try, Theodore to McNabb. Another lob ahead. Stone's behind the defense. He's in alone. Mark Stone scores! And Vegas leads 1-0.
6: In back-to-back games for Mark Stone. Power play goal in game three. This long lead pass, it's like a quarterback throwing to a receiver. This thing was perfect. Stone didn't have to slow down.
0: How do you not love hockey? Into just the high intensity.

0: intensity. Audio's still up. Crowd audio's still up. Wax poetic about how it happened, what happened. 1-0. Vegas on top. Oh, until the third period, it becomes 2-0. Vegas on top. Cole Smith double that lead.
1: Lamb, Manson, and Kolesar. Coughlin down low. They score! Tipped in by Cole Smith.
0: 2-0? Against the number one team in hockey? This stunning, shocking, what? Colorado shouldn't lose game one at home to the Golden Knights. And then game two. And then game three. President's Trophy, 121 points, 55, 16, and 11. A plus 99 goal differential in the regular season for the Colorado Avalanche. Now they're down 2-0 in a game four where they might get swept by the Vegas Golden Knights. Landeskog says, not yet. With 2:03 left in the third period, it's now 2-1.
1: Kadri for Natchez. Desperation time. They score.
0: Silence the home crowd. Now, at 2-1, pull the goalie. Anything can happen. Seemed stranger in the sport of hockey with 2 minutes remaining. But no. It was never really a clear path in those final 2 minutes for the Avs to have a clean opportunity at winning this game. It's it. That's it. It's done. It's over. Vegas wins it. A sweep of the Colorado Avalanche. The final call from Mike Breen, ESPN.
1: Kadri couldn't get it in. McCart is online. 10 seconds to go. Landeskog stopped by Stone. Eichel sends it in. 3 seconds to go. Vegas goes back to the Stanley Cup Finals. They sweep the President's Trophy winning Avalanche in the Western Conference Final.
0: What a madhouse.
2: You want some more horn?
0: That. More horn. Or a horn school? What a madhouse. In Las Vegas, Johnny Greco, who directs their entertainment, has done it. It's built one of the best in-venue experiences in America, in sports. And that was on display again last night. Who deserves a lot of credit for this? John Tortorella. The new skip. Who's taken over in Las Vegas, who was hanging out with his grandkids a month and a half ago when he got the call to, I don't know, be the head man of the Golden Knights. He spoke post-game to the media, and what an emotional 2 months. He talked about being with his grandkids a month and a half ago. Here's John Tortorella.
3: Okay, now a question about you. You mentioned that it was a few months ago you were sitting, relaxing, spending some time with family. You got a call from Kelly McCrimmon about this opportunity. At this point in your career and everything you've done, how much do you appreciate the opportunity you have now to go to a Stanley Cup final?
4: Yeah, it was a Sunday. We were just finishing up with our two grandkids. And I've never met Kelly. And, I got the text. I showed my wife, and she says, well, call him. And things happen really quickly. I couldn't be more grateful. It's a great organization. Bill, George, Kelly, they've treated me so well. And to get an opportunity at my stage to come to this team, this organization, I couldn't be more thankful.
3: Last one for you. I'm not going to ask for you to recite it word for word, but when you go into that dressing room, what's the message to the guys? Because I know the work isn't finished.
4: Yeah, you know what? And I've already talked to a couple of guys. I consider the three rounds, that's playoffs. The last round, if you're still in it, that's when you're playing for the Stanley Cup. So that's what we're doing. We're going to play for the Stanley Cup. How John, cool is that?
3: It's pretty cool. John, congratulations. Enjoy it.
4: Thanks, Sean. I appreciate it, bud.
0: We're going to play for the Stanley Cup. How cool is that? Vegas, the last decades, dominated hockey. Why would that not continue? What else did you expect, huh? Tortorella has not been to the Stanley Cup as a head coach since 2004 when he won it with Tampa Bay. And now he's back in the most random situation.

0: situation you could draw up. From hanging out with the grandkids by the pool to, yeah, fine, I'll take a team to the Stanley Cup. That's a pretty cool story, if you ask me. When we come back, it's our Biggest Losers of the day. Then our obituaries. A couple people died today. This is Westwood One Sports and the Westwood One Sports app. This is the Drake Toll Show.
1: Remember Deshaun Watson? He's been on IR the last 19 months. And now, the front runner to be the Browns starter. But Shedeur Sanders and Dylan Gabriel are coming for the job. As always, the quarterback carousel in Cleveland is one to watch. Westwood One Sports.
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0: Good morning. It is the Drake Toll Show. Greg? No, Drake. Greg? Drake.
1: Jake?
0: Greg? Drake. Happy Wednesday, May 27th, 6:43:11 Eastern Time. Good morning to the food giant shoppers. Good morning, America. Good morning to the world. It is time for our biggest losers of the day. Biggest winner of the day, Addie Bates, new tattoo.
2: Yeah, look at her. Isn't it cool? Yeah.
0: What is it? Oh. Tell the people.
2: Okay, so it's a cassette, and it's a Jeff Buckley cassette. It has the same font that's used on the album Grace, and then it has, you know.
1: I heard Jeff Buckley, sorry.
2: Yep, he is dead.
0: I got really bad news about Jeff Buckley.
2: Isn't it cool?
0: And I'm walking in Memphis.
2: Yes, you walked right into the Mississippi River.
0: No.
2: I know. But yeah, it was good. I'm telling you. I got more planned.
0: That wasn't that part of the movie.
2: Got more planned. Gonna fill up the arm. I'm gonna look cool. Or a red flag, as some of the guys are saying.
3: Here we go again.
0: All right, biggest losers of the day.
2: Curtis.
0: Biggest loser, those who have less skin than others. Here is a White House cabinet room clip, 1 p.m. yesterday, where things got a little off the rails. Make of this what you will.
4: There's also just, there's many, many other confirmation studies. There's two studies that show children who are circumcised early have double the rate of autism. And it's highly likely because they're given Tylenol. So, you know, none of this is this positive, but all of it is stuff that we should be paying attention to.
5: Yeah.
6: But, you know, there's a tremendous amount of proof or evidence, I would say. It's a non-doctor, but I've studied this a long time ago. You know, I met Bob.
0: Well,
1: did he study for a long time?
0: What an interesting note to make.
7: I doubled the size of it, you dumb person.
0: Okay.
6: Anyway.
0: Yes. They're double the rate of autism if you are...
7: Interesting, per se.
0: On that side of the aisle. Biggest losers of the day. The United States of America? Yeah. Here's a clip from 1979 outside of a movie theater where patrons are asked about seeing the movie Alien. And the quote is, he needs to know, he needs to know things like this could happen in real life. Here's how Americans, the biggest losers of the day, responded to aliens in 1979.
8: Did you know that this was an R-rated movie when you brought him?
9: Yes, we did.
8: Are you sorry you brought him?
9: Yes, I am.

0: Are you glad you saw it?
1: Yeah.
0: Are you sorry, sir, that you brought your son along to see Alien?
2: No, ma'am, I think he should have seen it. It's something that he needs to know, that things could like that could happen in life. That could be a true story. Based on, you know, science. We never know what's going on the outside of the world.
3: That was fast.
0: Did the movie scare you at all?
1: Yes, ma'am, it did.
3: We take him to see a lot of horror pictures and things like that, because we like horror movies. We're horror buffs, I guess.
0: Would you recommend to your little friends who are your age to go see it?
1: No, I wouldn't.
4: Yes, I did.
5: Here's the problem. As much as I'd like to make the biggest losers of the day, Americans in 1979, who thought that aliens, the movie Alien, was real and that aliens would attack them, you could go to Vilonia, Arkansas right now, and 40% of the people would be like, yeah, you know, we saw Avatar again. My kids got to know, man, at any point in time, that could happen.
6: So yes, ma'am, blue things happen.
5: I blew myself. At any point in time,
6: touch yourself.
5: Things could go south. Oh, and I like that Sigourney Weaver lady.
7: In the meat.
5: That's what it is.

0: throwing a baseball into the next zip code over again. Here's the audio.
1: Good list. And into center field, and that's another hit. And Connor Griffin doesn't waste any time. Motors into third, and Crow Armstrong fires it over the head of everybody. So Lau winds up at second, and the Pirates in business in the first.
2: Yeah, the Bucks are in motion early. They're looking really...
0: Pico Armstrong.
3: He threw it into the dugout. This man just got paid a whole bunch of money, and he threw it into the dugout. And the Cubs are very bad right now. I don't know if you saw, they were on a 9-game losing streak a couple days ago. That's bad. I got swept by the Astros.
0: Now. They lost 12-1 to the Pirates.
3: Is that good?
0: No. They lost a series to the Rangers. You lose a series to the Rangers, you don't deserve to have a baseball team.
3: Yeah, but they got swept by the Astros. Cannot emphasize that enough.
0: Which is hard to do right now, by the way. Speaking of, you haven't brought up the Astros yet today. Everything good over there?
3: Yeah, I think the funniest part about yesterday is that's Jason Alexander letting up 9 runs in the first inning, or 8 runs, whatever. And then the Astros still almost coming back to win. With a guy named Jason Alexander on the mound, it's Seinfeld.
0: Still almost coming back to win.
3: That's okay. Who leads the silver boot series? Come on now. I'm not concerned.
0: I don't even care anymore. Right. I'm numb.
3: Right. Maybe that's
0: biggest
3: because you had too much
0: Tylenol. I'm an Excedrin guy. Book it. Texas Tech quarterback Brennan Soresby. I am deeply sorry to everyone I've disappointed.
4: He came in so fast.
0: He did release a graphic yesterday after the NCAA said, hey, you can't play here anymore. And he said, well, why not? They said, well, because you've had 10,000 bets that you place. And many of them were on college football while you were in college football. And Soresby said, what's so bad about that, huh? Come on, I'm addicted. So he went to rehab, and on his graphic yesterday, he said, last Friday, I completed a residential treatment program for a diagnosed gambling addiction and anxiety disorder. He accepts responsibility, was at the mercy of his addiction, no longer is, endlessly grateful, and it continues. Said it's the start of a new beginning, and he hopes to be back in Lubbock in classes and on the football field. What an interesting graphic to post the day that the NCAA says you can't do that. Certainly, Soresby will appeal, and Addie, the question posed is, I pose the question again. What wins? Mental hell or the NCAA hating gambling?
3: It's going to be the NCAA hating gambling, which I just don't care that much about. Like, whatever. It's his own money. Let him do whatever he wants. If he wants to go bet on Romanian horse racing football, I don't care.
0: So you're a Pete Rose in the hall.
3: Yeah, if it's because of the gambling stuff that's keeping him out, then yeah, he should be. There's some other stuff, I think, that's the character clause. But the gambling, I've said it a million times, he was betting on his team to win. The Reds haven't seen that in years. They haven't seen that kind of dedication since then. I don't care. Like, it really doesn't bother me. It's whenever you're betting on your kind of stuff, like your own pitches and stuff, and your team to lose, that's where I have a problem. But he's betting on his team to win as a coach. I don't care. I like that. I would bet on my team to win, okay? So maybe I'll never be a coach anywhere. Like I said, I have a bigger problem with the whole entire Georgia football team getting arrested for reckless driving and speeding, which is putting other people's lives in danger, not gambling. I have a problem with Lane Kiffin and Ed O, Coach O, what they're doing with college students, because that's infecting your character more than I feel like gambling is. That's what I have a problem with. NCAA doesn't, though, because that would ruin football for them. No Lane Kiffin? Oh, no.
0: You know, there was that baseball coach at Alabama that one time who bet hundreds of thousands of dollars on a random Thursday night SEC game between, I think, Bama and LSU, threw his buddy in Ohio, and then immediately got caught.
3: Who cares?
0: That's a bad... He bet on his team to lose, which is bad. The head coach bet on his team to lose. Can't do that. But Brennan Soresby bet on himself. And he seemed really, really addicted. Although I used to bet like this in college.
3: Yeah.
0: I was never addicted, but we all bet like this in college because just

0: part of being a college kid.
1: I didn't do
0: so that. We just took it too far. And
2: anyway.
1: Yeah, I think you were
0: frat our whole. I lived. Yeah, correct. I had 7 roommates. So 8 at one time.
1: Gross.
0: That meant that we all would go downstairs and be like, oh, the KBO's on. Time to bet. Time to bet on it. That's Addie Bates. Curtis Poindexter runs the board. When we come back, our obituaries. Who died today? Westwood One Sports and the Westwood One Sports app. This is the Drake Toll Show.
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0: The Oklahoma City Thunder, 3-2 lead over the San Antonio Spurs. Brendan Sorsby, the Texas Tech quarterback, will not be allowed back. He will certainly appeal. Actually, he won't appeal. He'll sue the NCAA. All my friends are doing it. Everyone's suing the NCAA. Seems like the cool thing, the cool bandwagon to jump on. Oh, and the Golden Knights swept the Colorado Avalanche. That's not a sentence. There's no way you could have convinced me a month ago. Every hockey guest we've had, I myself, the guest of the show, the, like a guest show every day, I've said that there's no way the Avalanche don't go to the Stanley Cup Finals, win the cup. Like, that, this is theirs. Nope. They got swept. It's one of those days. Good morning, everyone. Good morning, Addie. Did you see the big humps yesterday?
1: Yes. Yes, and I saw that Pat.
0: Thoughts on the big humps?
1: You can't do that. You can't do that. See, by the way, he was like 0.1 inches off from being embarrassed.
2: I doubled the size of it, you dumb person.
1: Yes, I get you're up against the St. Louis Cardinals. Congratulations, Brewers. Congratulations, Abner Uribe. I guess that's really cool that you're up against the Cardinals. But you cannot do that. And Pat Murphy, he's such a good coach. And he said he was embarrassed by it. He was like, that is not what we do around here. We do not do that. And I agree.
0: I guess I should have given context, too. Uribe looked at the dugout and gave three distinct hands to his pelvis humps at the Cardinals dugout, which I thought was funny. Wouldn't fly in banana ball. Wouldn't be taken too seriously in banana ball, by the way.
1: Would he be on the Indianapolis Clowns, or would he be on the Texas Tailgaters? What's the rules on this kind of stuff? Which team humps the most?
0: Oh, I don't know if we have a hump of the Giants.
1: The
0: Giants. I don't know if we have the humpiest team. I'm not sure who that would be.
3: Try, you'll make it for everybody.
0: The hottest Jackson. We're the party animals.
4: The humpiest Jackson.
0: I don't know. I didn't think, in a vacuum, yes, bad. Don't hump the other team. I thought it was kind of epic, actually. I like that you strike a dude out looking and you just,
1: ERA. Look at his ERA. He's not good enough to be acting like that.
0: Pretty funny, man. I liked that. I thought it was good. It's a good bit. I've never seen a pitcher look at a dugout and just start humping. It's so eastbound and down. This has a ton of, that's not John C. Riley. It's not John C. Riley. It's, come on.
1: What?
0: No. It's not John C. Riley.
1: No, it's not.
0: It's Danny McBride. McBride. Yeah. Yeah. It's got a lot of vice principles to it. It's time for our obituaries. Who died today? Oof. Dead today. Attorneys General

0: We're going to fix that. Finally, after they solve the whole Gulf of Mexico thing, we're gonna solve the attorneys general thing. Here's the vice president on the new order coming down from the White House.
1: Kick it over to Andrew Ferguson, who's going to talk.

0: little bit about how we're going to work with these state attorneys general. And it's attorneys general, right? Not attorney generals. It's very counterintuitive. We got to change this. Maybe the group here together, we got enough of a critical mass of attorneys generals to change it. But Andrew, attorneys general, I'm never going to be able to get that right. And the media, of course, is going to make fun of me for it. Andrew, over to you. Thank you.
1: Thank you, Mr. Vice President. And welcome to all the state attorneys general. I'm very grateful you traveled all this way.
2: You know what? I'm going to go out on a limb and say he's been spending a lot of time with the president.
3: A random couch.
2: The Democrats. There's no B. No need for... Most people don't even know there's a B. You know what? Good point. It is kind of unnecessary to call it attorneys general.
4: There are people dying in this world.
2: Oh, my gosh. Here we go.
4: Who gives a damn? Who cares?
2: Going to be people dying.
3: Open the strait.
4: Curtis needs his, as my cousin says, because the strait is closed, that's why needos are really hard to find. Little squishy things, little squish whatever. So open it up. We need more needos. But yeah, I'm sorry. Who cares? Genuinely. We do not care.
2: I will say, this is as political as I will get with it. I went on the boat yesterday, and they have pipes all over the river next to where I live.
3: Laying pipe.
2: They need more oil. So down the entire river that I usually, this beautiful scenic route that I take, there are 15 of these big live on them boats, and a bunch of pipes for oil and buoys and stuff. I can't even go on the river anymore.
4: Oh my God, guys, hold on. We got to cancel the show. Drake can't go on the river anymore in his boat. Guys, I cannot believe our country's gotten to this. Oh my God. What are we going to do? Drake.
3: For Memorial Day of all days.
4: This is unacceptable, actually. I can't believe it. I'm at a loss for words.
2: Whatever we have to do to make there not be tankers in our local streams, which I feel like I'm getting made fun of right now, but it's a pretty good take. I don't want tankers in my local stream. That's why the water looks like Galveston right now. That's why the water looks so dirty. Is all these, they're digging for gold.
5: I don't mean the meat.
2: Nope, let nature be. I want to see those dolphins swim.
4: Guys, Drake can't get on his boat. I don't know how we have made a whole...
2: Suicide dolphins.
4: I can't believe we haven't made an entire segment on this.
3: Fix that seat yet?
4: Yeah.
2: I did not fix the seat of the boat. It's going to take some time. And I was taking shots from the front and the back. Boats break. What about it? Dead today. Jason Williams, the Texas Tech legend. Yeah, he's not a Florida legend anymore. Here is what Jason Williams had to say on Wake Up Barstool.
6: Because you are a Gator legend, so is that? Are you?
7: Was?
6: Are you?
7: Was?
6: Oh,
7: Big Cat was.
6: Sweet. Are you separating like the programs, the softball program from the basketball program? Or are you saying all Gators, you're out?
7: The only time I'll ever step foot on Gainesville's campus again is if my daughter plays softball there again.
6: Whoa. Wow!
8: That's big news.
6: Wait, but you have another daughter too. So what if she plays softball there?
7: Whatever NIL money she got from the University of Florida, I would ask you to help me double that so she'll stay away, bro.
9: What?
2: Again, Addy and I disagreed about this, which I find crazy. They threw at his daughter five times. Beanball, beanball, beanball. And as a father, I can only imagine you'd be pretty upset if they hit your daughter five times.
4: Oh my God, you're taking... You're twisting all my words up. Yes, I was not defending that. I just said I'm not shocked. Like, I'm not shocked by it. That does not mean I think
2: five's
4: okay.
2: Pretty shocking to me. If they hit her once, we wouldn't be talking about it.
4: I think I watch enough baseball and softball. Like, I'm just like, yeah, that happens. Issue some warnings. Both sides, hey, knock it off, fellas. Okay? You know what they normally do? They look
2: after
4: at
2: the first
4: them.
2: One, maybe. What
4: no,
2: do you
4: no,
2: do after
4: no.
2: The
4: after the first,
2: one?
4: No. After the first one, no. After the second one, that's when you usually issue your warnings.
2: And after the fifth, do you ban the opposing team? Do you ban somebody for life?
4: Yeah, let's do it. No, you're out of here.
2: Jason Williams is banned from Florida. I mean, Florida legend. I'm trying to. You put yourself in the dad's shoes. You're like, probably not a very fun spot to be in. Dead today.

0: quickly anyone who runs on Riku Nishida. The rookie made his debut on Monday. My close and personal friend Riku Nishida threw a guy out in crunch time during a tied ball game again yesterday. Here's a clip from CHSN.
1: 2-2 pitch. That is poked in the right field. Nishida, he's going to come up throwing. They're going to test him again. Go! Riku Nishida, back-to-back games, throws out the runner at the plate. You've got to love this kid.
2: I wonder if that's ever happened. Come up your first two games in the major leagues, you gun down a runner at the plate.
0: Addy, some are saying he's a better defender than Pete Crow Armstrong.
3: And they're both in Chicago. They're both in Chicago. Yep. One is getting paid more than the other. One is 140 pounds. The other one likes the flower.
0: I've got some good Riku stories so we can get to off air. Those are our obituaries. That's who died today. It's time for the quickie, top five headlines in all of sports. Addy Bates reads them for a toll response.
3: Here's your first headline. Guys, the Spurs are saying there's an urgency to get Wemby going after an off night.
0: Yep, got to be an urgency for that. SGA also had an off night. If both your stars are null and void, the Thunder are going to win. If Wemby is playing at his best, the Spurs are going to win because he's the best player in the universe. I didn't like that Mitch Johnson. The Spurs felt like the officiating was one-sided. And I didn't think it was egregious. And people are screaming at me that SGA, flop. It's fine. It's not that big of a factor for someone who's watched every game of this series. And I did think Mitch Johnson not being able to get a challenge or a timeout or being denied a timeout or the refs not seeing him. It's just some of it looks a little fishy. Clunky game from San Antonio. Oklahoma City is tactical, and they're up 3-2. They're the best team in the NBA.
3: Here's your second headline. Avalanche ran into a buzzsaw in Vegas.
0: Bad.
3: Wow.
0: The word that I would use here. The Avs had every reason to win the Stanley Cup, President's Trophy, NHL's best team. 121 points, 55, 16, and 11. A plus 99 goal differential in the regular season. They had the most lethal combination of offense and defense in the league and one of the best regular season teams of the last decade. And so them losing, it's like, okay, hockey happens. Them getting swept, the Avs getting swept is a problem. And now Vegas moves on. All right, it's the old Tortorella effect.
3: Here's your third headline. Kansas City Chiefs, Travis Kelce purchases a minority stake in the Cleveland Guardians.
4: We ended slavery.
0: Does anyone know why?
3: That's where he's from.
0: Huh. Travis Kelce. Do you think Taylor Swift's going to join in on this? Taylor Swift, minority owner, Cleveland Guardians. Rolls off the tongue. I thought he's a Cincinnati guy. He's from Cleveland?
3: Said, I have so much love for this city. I say it all the time. I'm just a kid from the heights living the dream. I credit every good thing in my life to Cleveland and being raised here with the values and the people and the work ethic. Cleveland Heights is such diverse and dynamic place. Yeah, Heights.
0: Yeah, it sounds like, oh, I'm from the Heights of Cleveland?
3: Actually, I'm pretty sure whenever I had a tournament in Cleveland one year, I'm pretty sure I stayed in Cleveland Heights. I did. It's a very nice neighborhood.
0: Oh, he's just a kid. He made it out the mud. Nice. Good job, Travis Kelce. This is going to be really fun for you before your last year of football because he's going to retire.
3: Fourth headline. Brewers manager Pat Murphy is embarrassed by Uribe's antics.
0: I just got to this. We hit it again. So the Uribe looks at the Cardinals dugout after a strikeout looking, after he strikes out.

0: Got a guy looking, and he humps the dugout, but not like a normal, you know.
1: It's like it's from the WWE. Like, one of the guys used to do that.
0: Yeah. You can take both fists and, like, you know, make like an aggressive roller coaster motion. That's not what he did. He did like two spatula arms,
2: called suck it,
0: and then he just suck it. He did a suck it, and then just kind of like crossed his arms. Hump, cross. And I, watching it, thought it was kind of funny. Obviously, I'm wrong, and this is a disgrace to the sport and the game that I love, and he should be sent right to jail. But I thought the humping the other team was kind of funny.
3: Alrighty.
0: I get why your manager has to say, no, wrong, bad, but dude's kind of wrong.
1: Here's your final headline. The biggest one of the day, guys. This was a headline. Dodgers Shohei Ohtani still set to start after getting hit on the hand by a pitch against the Rockies, guys.
0: Well, good. Now the stadium will sell out, surely. Oh, there's a spider coming down from the roof. No! What do I do?
1: How big is it?
0: Not that big. That's what she said. Fortunate. I don't know what to do, though. That's
1: kill it. Or, no, let it out. No, well, if you let it out, it's probably going to die.
0: Right. And it's getting in my teacup, so I don't like that either. Good for Shohei. Glad that we got him in the... you know what? It's climbing back up its little ladder right now to the ceiling. I'm going to let it be. Is that cool with you?
1: I mean, I'm terrified of spiders, so...
2: Shout out, Charlotte.
0: Live to play another day. Yeah, Shohei's in the headlines. Thank goodness. We all get paid. Yeah. Nice. Up top. That was Quickie's top five headlines in all of sports. Addy Bates reads them. Drake Toll has a spider land in his coffee cup. Coming up, Brennan Sorsby, Texas Tech quarterback, denied reinstatement. Why can't he play football? Why can't he play college football? All he did was bet on college football. This is Westwood One Sports and the Westwood One Sports app. It's the Drake Toll Show.
4: 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And the world was worried about Y2K. 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

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Drake Toll with you. From the Savannah Bananas organization and Locked On Big 12. And look, man, you can't do that. I tried to tell you. You can't bet on college football as a college football player. Brennan Sorsby did it anyway. What a day in sports. The San Antonio Spurs down 3-2 now after the Thunder win and blowout. Arm's length fashion, 127-114. Anytime San Antonio would crawl within 7 to 9 points, OKC goes right back up by 12, 13, 15. And Oklahoma City was never really threatened in the second half. Yeah, San Antonio would cut the lead to 6, 7. Whoa, he said it. But it wasn't without Victor Wembanyama starring with Isaiah Hartenstein. That adjustment being so effective for Oklahoma City, the Thunder win at home. Now the series will go back to San Antonio, and the Spurs are on the ropes. Will OKC go to back-to-back finals, or will San Antonio force us to a Game 7 on Saturday in Oklahoma? Well, stay tuned to find out, huh? Then over in hockey, nightmare. 2-1, Vegas over Colorado. The Golden Knights stun the Avalanche. A series sweep. 4-0 for the Golden Knights to fend off the Stanley Cup favorites and further solidify what is, yep, here comes that big D, dynamite.

NSD. You will talk about the Vegas Golden Knights of the 2020s as a dynasty. They're back again. Even when they weren't supposed to be. And there are plenty of star names for the Golden Knights. But you didn't pencil them in as your Stanley Cup winner. And while they're not yet, they're four games away from it. Against the series victor between the Canadiens and the Hurricanes. They'll play again, game four, tonight. But that aforementioned Brendan Sorsby story. Dog, what do we tell you? You can't do that. You can't bet on college football as a college football player. And there's a very clear reason why the NCAA had to move the way it's moved. This whole fallout has stemmed from when Sorsby was at Indiana as a quarterback there redshirting. Then he was a quarterback at Cincinnati. During that time, he was still gambling, except not on college football. He'd wised up by then. And then as the number one transfer in America, five-star transfer quarterback out of Cincinnati, he goes to Texas Tech on a $5 million one-year NIL contract. Just for, wait a second. We're hearing news out of Cincinnati that Brendan Sorsby has a gambling addiction. That one of college football's top quarterbacks, playing for a contender who had aspirations for a second straight college football playoff appearance, that their quarterback has a gambling addiction. Okay, well, you can have a gambling addiction and still get around it, right? Is he betting on, I don't know, horses, the NFL, the NBA's Defensive Player of the Year? Wait, what? He's playing college football and betting on college football? Oh, that's red button. You're done. No, yeah, zero tolerance. You're done. But why? Well, he broke the ultimate rule. The NCAA's stance is pretty clear. And in 2023, it was made explicit. Zero tolerance. Legal filings, Sorsby acknowledged while redshirting in Indiana in 2022. He placed bets between $5 and $50 on the Hoosiers to win. Got that dog in him. Alongside prop bets. Oh, now we're really getting in the weeds. Prop bets on his own teammates to exceed statistical metrics. Ooh. Hey, Darren. Hey, yo, Darren. I got your over 11 and a half receiving yards. You guys good? You guys got that? Oh. Hey, Bill, boss. Hey, if you could throw the ball, I need you to throw the ball in the first quarter more than 10 times. I got you over 10 and a half. All right. We clear? We good? Jarius, boss. Hey, yo. I got your over 8 rushing yards. Coach, put them in. Coach, get them in there. That's not good. There's no way we can let you. But when you're the insider trading of like, oh, I know in our first drive what the script is. I'm helping write it. I'm holding it in my hand. I'm holding on a clipboard. I know our plays. I know we're not going to throw the ball four times in the first drive. What if I can player prop this to running back first quarter yards total. That's insider trading. Now we're getting dangerous. You can't come back to college football after that. Especially if you were to take snaps at Texas Tech, Brendan Sorsby was to play at Texas Tech, you have a precarious locker room environment. Everybody's looking around at that guy. In a sport predicated on this unconditional teammate trust, the psychological barrier between offense and the gambling guy, you know, the guy who got in trouble, the guy who was betting on, like, is he betting on our props? Hey, you're the guy you're throwing the ball to. You have his over on receiving yards. Is that why you're not throwing me the ball? Huh? Brendan Sorsby comes back to Texas Tech. You set up a firestorm in a locker room. In the locker room of a contender. Also, if you're the NCAA, hey, you know what? If you're Brendan Sorsby, because remember this kid went to Rhea immediately. As soon as he got caught, interesting, per se. As soon as he got caught, he goes to a quote, intensive 35-day inpatient rehab program at a gambling recovery facility. Now, I'm going to let you decide. On the one hand, there is, oh, man, hey, Brendan, gambling's taking over your life, taking over your mental health.
We just got this news from Cincinnati. It just made national headlines. You should probably get some help.

guy. You really need some help. That's the one side. That could have been what happened. But is the inverse not possible? Is it not possible that, hey, everybody, war room, get in here. All right, here's what happened. Look, news just broke. Brennan, gambling addiction. He bet on college football. Brennan, is that true? Yeah, coach, it's true. All right, here's what we got to do. Step one, PR. We got to throw him in a rehab facility. 35 days. Brennan, you good with that? Coach, if it lets me play, I'll do whatever it takes. One of those two things happened. Either it was, hey, Brendan, now that the news is broken nationally, we understand you have a problem. We're going to get you some help, big guy. Or it was, faster we move here, the better we look here, the better opportunity we have of getting this guy back to play football for us. The better opportunity we have to not lose $5 million in NIL. The better opportunity he has to not lose $5 million. Which do you think happened, huh? Because the timing seems kind of precarious to me. So if you're the NCAA, you said, hey, if we're going to prioritize your mental health, you got a gambling problem, dog. You need to prove to yourself that you can go without gambling. 35 days is not enough for us. We care about your health and your long-term recovery. We're not going to let you, you're not in the mental space to play college football right now. Huh? Well, Brennan Soares would be like, no, I am. I'm in the mental space. No, I am. I promise. Right? Isn't that odd? As this gambling epidemic rises, that the NCAA, who cares so much about mental health, then if they do, they're doing the right thing by not allowing Brennan Soresby to play. But then Soresby would certainly push back on that. Mental health-wise, if you're addicted to something, you can't play. Don't play in the NCAA. Focus on recovering from that addiction. Huh? If this is really about mental health. Not to mention the president. The precedent that would be set if the NCAA let this kid play. Hey, you guys can kind of do whatever you want. You can bet on sports. You're betting on your own team, your own teammates. I don't know, man. Whatever. You think that's going to be the precedent they set? You think the governing body isn't going to maintain that you have permanent ineligibility in extreme gambling scenarios? I think they're going to stick to that one. And it's not all doom and gloom for Brennan Soresby, by the way. The NFL's supplemental draft awaits. The NCAA is not saying you can't play football ever again. And there are plenty of GMs and presidents, owners in the NFL who've done far worse than gamble a couple bucks on their wide receiver to have a good day at the races. You can go to the NFL tomorrow. They're not going to care. They don't give a rat's ass about this stuff. Soresby, being banned from college football, banned by the NCAA, doesn't mean his career is over. His legal team has already requested an expedited court hearing for an early June, specifically, coming up Monday, I'm pretty sure, to clear a path toward the NFL supplemental draft. That's on June 22nd. There have been some big Terrell Pryor, supplemental draft guy, the tattoos thing, Josh Gordon, the weed. Pretty sure those guys are up around there. And after a 36-touchdown season last year at Cincinnati, and Soresby's good, the NFL would allow him to move directly to a roster, directly to a team, participate throughout the summer, and see if he has the chops to be an NFL quarterback. And there are positives here, but I lean that way. You can't let this kid play. You can't let the kid who knew the drive chart, can't let the kid who knew his buddies and who was going to play and who wasn't going to play, who was betting on props for his teammates, you can't let that guy come back in college football. But here's what Soresby's saying. Here's what you're saying if you're a Texas Tech fan or if you really support the kids here. Hey, I'm Brennan Soresby, NCAA, and my gambling addiction is clinically recognized. It's a behavioral disorder defined the DSM-5. The Texas Tech president, their AD, they've argued that if the NCAA truly wants to promote itself, truly wants to promote a culture of care for student-athlete mental health, it cannot permanently ban a player for actions driven by a severe diagnosis. Because remember, we didn't send him, but he went to rehab. Remember? Rehab. You can't cut a kid for mental health. And in Soresby's lawsuit, it was revealed that these small wagers, $5 and $50, 4 years ago, freshman, red shirt year, and he wasn't traveling with the team,

0: and bet on a game he played in. And the legal filing showed even the NCAA agreed that the historical wagers didn't raise integrity concerns. Now, they do for me, but I guess the NCAA is a bit more lenient on that. And this maybe it may be if you're Brendan Sorsby, the ploy is to expose some kind of systemic hypocrisy. Jeffrey Kessler, that's the attorney for Brendan Sorsby. He's the genius on this one. He's like, hey, you're a double standard. If you're going to give a lifetime ban to student athlete for gambling while capitalizing on the sports betting boom, that don't make no sense. The NCAA maintains lucrative data feed partnerships with companies like Genius Sports to distribute official college sports data directly to commercial sports books. So Sorsby's going to say, hey, look, I'm addicted. Football is my mechanism for recovery. I'm 22 years old. Don't punish me for something 4 years ago. Please give me a second chance. Give me the precedent. I'm a reformed athlete. This is your chance to be the good guy, NCAA. I did it. I got good. I recovered. And then the NCAA says, hey, you can recover in the supplemental draft. Go to the NFL. We can't set a precedent that you're able to gamble on your team and still play in the NCAA. We're going to prioritize your long-term health and recovery by not letting you play college football because you need to recover, and college football is not an avenue to stop gambling. We need to guard the locker room, the ecosystem, and we need to make sure that people know you cannot bet on your own team. You cannot bet props on your own wide receivers. That's a step too far. The NCAA put its fist down. And Monday, when Sorsby sues the NCAA, we'll figure out if this effective appeal process, works for the Texas Tech gunslinger. Coming up, it's time for our idiot of the day. And you won't be an idiot if you understand that shine matters. 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
1: It is the Drake Toll Show. 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Derek Fisher and crew coming up not too long from now. Good morning, Food Giant Shoppers. Good morning, America, and good morning to the world. It's Barry. Addie Bates produces. Curtis Poindexter runs the board. Stop sign. What stop sign? Road work ahead. Sure hope it does. Addie, should I go to Disney World today?
2: What would you lose by not going to Disney World?
1: What would I... Whoa. Can you not speak in riddles? What would I lose by not going to... hold on. Rework that one and bring it back to
2: what
1: me.
2: What would you lose by not going?
1: My brain's going to explode trying to figure out what you're asking.
2: Okay, fine. Why wouldn't you go to Disney World?
1: That's much easier to digest.
2: What?
1: Here are the options. The bus that we're taking the whole organization, Savannah Bananas wise. I say whole. We're taking the party animals and Cocoa Beach Loco Nuts, from Savannah to Disney World. That's what we're playing this weekend. ESPN Worldwide. 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
2: So why would it be Worldwide Sports?
1: Mr. 305. So here's the problem. The bus leaves in 15 minutes. I'm here with you.

0: to Disney World and have to park and go in and see the mouse, or I can just, you know, sit in the sun for a bit, get some work done, catch up on things I needed to catch up on, take a nap. I can do any of that.
1: Curtis and I could take care of the show for the next hour if you want to go get on that bus. Get on the bus. Getting on the bus.
0: Don't tempt me with a good time. They would fire me for giving the show over to Curtis.
1: What? He has me.
2: In the
1: I'll
2: meat.
1: Babysit.
0: When they find out what Curtis did spring of 2016, oh man, the world's not going to be able to handle that. No. No. Blip. Yeah, Nitro? Are you seeing this? What is it? It's an old news article. Oh no, is that Curtis? Turns out he can talk. And boy, did he ever.
3: Interesting, per se.
0: Anyway. We'll see. I don't know if I'm the biggest Disney World guy.
1: So, I'm not a Disney World person. Like, I'm not a Disney person. So, like, I personally wouldn't. But it just depends if you want to go be with the team and go meet y'all's little fan base at Disney World, which is so fitting. You know, for the time of year. And
0: the party animals aren't really like a Disney World thing. The bananas more so. Party animals are more.
1: Yeah, but you can go meet Chip and Dale's. You can go meet your. Yeah, but Chip and Dale. Those are Disney characters, Chip and Dale.
0: They are the little rats.
1: They're not rats. I don't think so. I think they're like chipmunks.
0: Do you think Moana's there? You think you got Moana at Disney World?
2: Mona?
1: I don't like how you ask that. I don't like the look on your face, so I don't. I actually feel
0: uncomfortable. They got them princesses still?
1: I actually feel uncomfortable.
0: What? Is Mulan there? Do they have Mulan?
1: Who did the Bee movie?
0: Julia Louis-Dreyfus, I think.
1: I meant like Pixar, Disney.
4: Pretty sure it's like Universal or something.
1: Universal. Oh, you got to go to Universal. Yeah. Universal's way better than Disney. Can't emphasize that enough, by the way.
0: I think I have been to both. When I was a wee child, I was like 11.
1: Like yesterday.
0: And I'm just, the only amusement park I like in America is Silver Dollar City.
1: Oh my God, isn't that?
0: Branson, Missouri.
1: Yeah,
0: Yeah. It's the number four theme park in the world. Now
1: yeah,
0: what?
1: You're in Branson, everybody. Missouri, which is like the Pigeon Forge of Missouri.
0: Correct, which is awesome. Which to make it even better, my brother, who has autism, enjoys two things in life.
3: Interesting.
0: One, birthdays. Two,
4: brains.
0: Yearbooks. Three, Silver Dollar City, Branson, Missouri. We have to go twice a year, or he can't stand it.
1: I love that. He should be going there. You? No. That's adorable.
0: It is a pigeon. It's such a pigeon forge.
1: Right?
0: It's a very pigeon forge.
1: So, yeah, I don't know. Maybe
0: a picture with Santa every year.
1: Maybe don't go, like, to Disney today. Maybe you could sit back. Maybe you could work on some reels for us. And yeah.
0: Maybe I can rest? Permission to rest?
1: Maybe you can post on some social media for Westwood One. I like the site.
0: I haven't slept in 9 weeks.
1: That's not true. You went to bed at 9 p.m. last night.
0: I did. It was so nice. Oh, my gosh.
1: Outing you on air.
0: I had two margaritas at the local Mexican restaurant last night. I was out. 9 o'clock. Done. Oh.
4: Automatic.
0: I didn't get in a heartbeat. Automatic. Still is. Time for our idiot of the day.
5: Idiot of the day.
0: Senator, weird, for calling the president's current tenure a regime? What? Let's take you back to Fox News yesterday. Senator Dave McCormick with an all-time slip-up.
6: The alternative of Iran with a nuclear weapon that could threaten

0: This is what they call in the industry bad. I listen to the Drake Toll.
1: Yeah.
0: So funny.
1: Yeah. Not good. Shouldn't do that. Do you think, this is a larger conversation, so we can, you know, 30 seconds. Do you think that any of the major sports leagues are rigged?
0: Ooh. That is a conversation for the middle of June when we have nothing to talk about.
1: For sure. That's why I want 30 seconds now of your...
0: Jesus.
1: I want you to tease the answer.
0: Do I think any of them are rigged? In some ways, yeah. Yes, in some ways. I think that the rules they have implemented in certain leagues that they do not maybe like penalize certain teams for, yes. I think there's a reason why baseball is going to have a lockout. I think there are rules in place that benefit certain teams. This isn't like anything crazy. Do I think NBA is rigged? No. No, I don't. No.
2: Mount Rushmore of rigged sports.
1: Top 10 Mount Rushmores. I do not think that any majors... I'm not a conspiracy theorist on this. I think it's fairly clean. The results, the winners of these games are not
0: predetermined. I think that like certain rules are rigged to help certain teams, but I don't think like the results are rigged, if that makes sense.
1: Yeah. That makes sense. Idiot of the day, Josh Jacobs. Ian Rappaport. Hashtag Packers star Josh Jacobs has turned himself into the Obar Lawrence Police Department for immediate release. Press release from the Obar Lawrence Police Department. Approximately 8:37 a.m., the PD was dispatched to a disturbance involving Josh Jacobs. As a result of the investigation, Jacobs was subsequently arrested, booked into the Brown County Jail for the following charges. Battery, domestic abuse. Criminal damage to property, domestic abuse. Disorderly conduct, domestic abuse. Strangulation and suffocation. Intimidation of a victim. This means one of two things. Either number one, he'll be the head basketball coach at Ole Miss next year. Or number two, he will suit up for game one of the preseason. Whichever he so chooses. Whichever he'd like to do. Hold on. Can I get a... Can you... Curtis, do you have... just like a rejoin music. Just a rejoin, please. That's all I need. Just bring this down. Just any of our rejoin songs really quick. It is Monday, July 27th. Welcome back to the Drake Toll Show. Breaking news from ESPN. Josh Jacobs will play in tomorrow's preseason game as things get kicked off in the NFL this season. Credit to the court for a pretty speedy process. This Jacobs turns out was completely innocent, didn't beat anybody up or strangle anyone. So good to see you guys. Happy Monday. Hope you're doing well.
3: Got him.
1: Just want to can that one in there. That's exactly what's going to happen. Addy, bad guy gets off again.
0: Whoa. Yeah, I mean, come on.
1: Touch yourself.
0: Nothing new. Nothing new here. Does bad thing towards woman. It's okay because he football player and he good. He good football player. And it's the Packers. He good football player. He will play football still, even though he did bad thing that normal person would go to jail for.
4: Anyway.
1: Correct. Final idiot of the day. The SEC. The SEC coaches. Kirby Smart. Kirby said, I've said it for a long time to our president. I've been a huge advocate. If we can't find rules everybody plays by, we should play by our own. He is pro leaving the NCAA. He wants the SEC out of their umbrella. The NCAA is good at being sued and paperwork. I personally, if I'm the SEC, I don't want to get sued and I don't want to do paperwork. The governing body keeping you from those two things should probably be your friend. And they also favor you. I mean, the SEC is not at a disadvantage right now. That much I know. Addie Bates producing. Curtis Poindexter runs the board. When we come back, Josh Graham. Westwood One's Josh Graham joins the show. This is Westwood One Sports and the Westwood One Sports app. This is the Drake Toll Show.
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0: 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Curtis Poindexter runs the board. Nick Costos, You Better You Bet, coming up. Followed by Black and Abdallah. And then, oh yeah, Jim Rome will make sure that you get home safely. It is 8 o'clock and 28 seconds Eastern time. Good morning to Butte, Montana. Good morning to Rochester, New York. Good morning to the world. And good morning to my close and personal friend, Josh Graham. Westwood One Sports Night. Josh, you ever feel like creatively Mama Cass doesn't get enough credit for the mamas and the papas' success?
1: Often. This is in the same category as how often I think about the Roman Empire, exactly how you put it. I feel like you've been reading my diary. Good morning, Drake.
0: Good morning, Josh. The Carolina Hurricanes are the biggest winner today in my book after what happened last night. The Colorado Avalanche swept by the Vegas Golden Knights. Give me twofold. One, your surprise factor on the result of this series. Two, the excitement if you're a Canes fan knowing the Avs don't lie waiting.
1: Well, as you know, I am a uber, super, duper Carolina Hurricanes fan. There are two teams that I root for very emotionally. The Carolina Hurricanes are one of them. The Baltimore Orioles are the other. The Orioles looking to sweep the first place Tampa Bay Rays today. I'll just throw that in there as well. But you're right. It is a gigantic win. You get home ice in the Stanley Cup Finals if you're able to get through the Montreal Canadiens. And honestly, for Carolina, they've earned good fortune because this is a team that has made the playoffs 8 consecutive years after a run of missing the playoffs 9 consecutive years. And in each of those 8 seasons, they've won at least one playoff series. And if you go back and look at what happens, they lost in 3 Eastern Conference Finals prior to this run that we've seen during the 8-year stretch. They've had key injuries. They lost 2 defensemen last year. They lost 2 forwards in 2023. And 2019, they were kind of like a surprise team getting to the conference finals, running into a buzzsaw in the Bruins. And yes, we know how good Florida, the Panthers, were in past years. This year is kind of the first year where it just feels like, oh, Carolina doesn't have a key injury. So for the first time in the 8 years, you kind of got fortunate with injury luck, but also you've caught the breaks when it comes to bracket luck too, some puck luck with what's happening on the other side of the bracket. So the stars do kind of feel like they are aligning for Carolina. I'm not going so far to say that they're going to get past Montreal, because there is a world that we live in, Drake, that Carolina's trailing in this series a lot like Colorado 3-0, because let's not forget, Montreal jumped on Carolina 6-2 in game one, and then the last 2 games have been overtime winners 3-2. So a couple of bounces the other way, and Carolina's trailing this series 3-0, and that's what makes tonight all the more interesting.
0: Let's hone in a bit on this Golden Knights storyline. Again, you fire your head coach in the regular season. You bring in a legend who hasn't been to a cup in 20 years since he won it in 04 in Tortorella, and now the D word, the dynasty word for the Golden Knights. Since their existence, they've just won. And in the 2020s, they've just won. Josh Graham, is dynasty going to be an appropriate word for a team that's back in the Stanley Cup Finals?
1: Absolutely not. Dynasty is you win more than 2 championships. And this is their 3rd Stanley Cup trip, right? 3rd trip, but you got to win several titles before we start having that conversation. It is weird how the definition, we need a clearer definition of what dynasty in sports means, because we've had this conversation a number of times. Like Phil Jackson, I remember about a dozen years ago, got ripped when he was talking about San Antonio winning their final title with Kawhi Leonard. And the word dynasty was thrown around. And he's like, hold on a second. I thought dynasty.

0: dynasty was winning three titles in a row. Like, and other people are like, well, no, it's just winning three titles over a short span of time. Or like, I just need to know what a dynasty is in order to answer the question, because I think it's been so broad, and maybe it is one of those things where it's different for everybody else. And, you know, you might prefer a little bit more mustard on your hot dog than I do. So that just means that it's a different, it's to each their own. To your dynasty might be different than my dynasty. And I say no to the idea of winning two titles over a decade span being a dynasty.
1: Josh Graham joining the Drake Toll Show. Josh Graham of Westwood One Sports, most notably. Yeah, there needs to be a metric, because we have a Hall of Fame and then a Hall of Very Good, and I love the Hall of Very Good account. It's awesome. Great food for thought of, like, who's not a Hall of Famer, but definitively, like, hey, yeah, gotta have that guy in the contention for a name you will talk about for decades to come. What about the Hall of Very Dynasty? Hall of Almost Dynasty? Where we pinned, yeah, we could be onto something here. That or just, we can create a tiered list. No, not a list. Not a power ranking. Not a Mount Rushmore. Those are illegal on the Drake Toll Show. Josh Graham, let's take the hardwood. Yeah, we are strictly no. Earlier, Curtis proposed the power ranking of the top 10, the power ranking of the top 10 Mount Rushmores of all time. Curtis, no. Nightmare.
0: Where are you on metal stand? Is metal stand not allowed?
1: Metal stand is appropriate. I'll allow it. Because, you know, everybody, a good sermon is done in threes. So if you can give me a three, something in threes, that's great. I'll take a metal stand. Josh, the hardwood. The San Antonio Spurs I've said this. If they're starting five, Victor Wembanyama at his best basketball, that group of five, when healthy, can beat any iteration of five that Oklahoma City throws on the floor. Problem is, Oklahoma City has 27 players on their roster that would start anywhere else in the NBA. And that's now burned San Antonio. At least it looked that way yesterday with fatigue, and Mitch Johnson talked about that. Are the Spurs too tired to contend for the rest of this series?
0: I don't think so, just because we're only talking about two more games left and they are so young. Like, they're not too far removed from playing like a crazy amount of games in a weekend stretch in AAU basketball. I mean, like, yeah. Maybe tired isn't the right word. Maybe banged up. Like, this could be one of those series where afterwards we learn what Dylan Harper's actually dealing with, what De'Aaron Fox is dealing with is more serious than we thought. And this has been a bruising series, because talking about big winners of this being a long series, the New York Knicks, they feel like maybe their only shot of winning a championship is that these teams go to war with each other for the full gamut, seven, and then you kind of inherit, you know, an opportunity to kind of jump on them early in the series, especially with the Knicks having to play on the road the first two games. If you could steal one of those, and then MSG is enough of a zoo that you're able to win your home games, then boom, maybe that's how the Knicks have an opportunity. So I kind of made that a lot broader than what you asked, but I have a feeling that a lot of this might be injury-induced more than anything else.
1: Yep. Neither of those teams at full health, but at this point in the playoffs, most teams are banged up to some extent. Outside of the New York Knicks, especially OG Anunoby, as he's looked healthier and healthier, they are the most dominant team in the NBA right now, one of the most dominant playoff teams of all time with these 11 straight. Are the New York Knicks the NBA champions?
0: I wouldn't go so far to say that yet, but there is a series that might be a parallel to this, Greg. I think about the 2012 NBA Finals quite a bit. I think about the Mavericks facing the Heat, and that was the second time that they met, because, of course, you had the Shaq and Dwayne Wade team that beat Dirk in 2006. But I think it kind of has the vibe of that, where the entire nation's kind of sick, and basketball world's kind of sick of OKC and doesn't want them to win.
1: Yeah.
0: And there's kind of this feeling around New York, which is weird, like, to have the nation, like, you know, come around a New York basketball team. 53 years, yeah. And the vibes and the that's kind of how it would feel if New York was able to

0: pull it off. The same way that everybody was shocked that J.J. Barea was backing down LeBron James in 2012 and Dallas was winning a title then.
1: The Thunder knock off the Spurs 127-114 in yesterday's game and now move to a five out of their five, a 3-2 series lead. The Knicks head to the NBA Finals. The Hurricanes taking on the Canadiens again tonight with a 2-1 series lead and the Vegas Golden Knights sweeping. Those are the tangible postseason results. Let's take you off the floor, off the field, off the ice. Josh Graham, Brendan Sorsby bet on his own team, and now it's been revealed, the deeper I've gone in this case, he bet on player props for his teammates at Indiana. Now, the NCAA has banned him for life, but he will, in a court, sue the NCAA, and on Monday, sometime next week, find out a result for his future. Will Brendan Sorsby ever touch the gridiron again? And maybe the more important question would be, should Brendan Sorsby ever touch the collegiate gridiron again?
0: No. Everybody knows you can't bet on college football. It's posted in every locker room. It's everywhere. This is the red line you cannot cross. If you cross this line, if you cross this Rubicon, then you're setting yourself up for disaster as a sport. I mean, you can't. You need to make an example out of Brendan Sorsby. In a way, it's good for the NCAA if this goes, the court goes public. You want this to be as public as possible. So that way you can make as big of an example out of Brendan Sorsby as you can, because even if he was betting on his own team and all of this, God, I get so sick of like the ideas of like, you know, oh, just because it's different and just because the vibes are good and the tenor and the culture has changed means that that the people who had it, you know, before us had the wrong idea. I think about this in the context of Mike Breen saying out loud in an interview that he is rooting for the New York Knicks prior to calling a New York Knicks finals next week on a national broadcast. Like, oh, but you know, it's, you know, these guys could be human now. Well, no, that's still an unprofessional thing to say, even though Mike Breen is fantastic. In this sense, it's like, you know, betting is legal, Drake. Betting is something that people do. You're restraining him from being able to exercise his rights as a citizen to bet on games. Nope, it's not your right to be the quarterback of Texas Tech. It's not your right to play in college football. There are some rules here. This isn't the same as working, being Janice, working in accounting. I'm sorry, there's a line. Brendan Sorsby crossed it. He shouldn't play college football again. Sorry.
1: That was a really good Armin Williams impression. That was really good. You nailed that. Last thing I've got
0: you're
1: for you, Josh
0: head.
1: Graham, Westwood.
0: I feel like you're in my head because I was thinking that just as I said it. I'm like, whoa. In the morning, I sound kind of raspy. Shout out to our boss, Armin Williams.
1: That's great. Yeah, the guy that hired us. Thank you. There's no knock on anyone involved here. Last thing I got for you, Josh, we got to pay the bills, so I can't skip over this one. And I'll keep it pretty broad. You can give me whatever take you'd like here, but again, you got to pay the bills. Shohei Ohtani, man. Come on. Shohei Ohtani.
0: Oh, Shohei Ohtani. I was about to point out that Armin is a Texas Tech grad, too, so that was kind of fitting for that conversation. Shohei, what was the question related to Shohei Ohtani, or just you saying Shohei Ohtani?
1: No, I have to be a good national radio show, I just needed to, in every interview today and for the rest of time, just say the word Shohei Ohtani to check that box and make sure we're kosher.
0: See, here's the thing. This is something I learned pretty recently. Shohei Ohtani, a hunk. Guy's a handsome dude. I never thought about him in those terms, but then I was talking to some of my lady baseball friends, and they were like, yo, Shohei, that guy's a snack. And I can see it. I don't know if Addie Bates is with me on this. I don't know if Curtis is with me on this. I don't know if you're with me on this.
2: No. Also, he's not a snack.
1: If Josh can have lady baseball friends... Addie, are you my lady baseball friend?
3: What?
2: Would you like me to be your lady baseball friend?
1: Josh Graham, how can folks best support you? All right, well, that was that. There goes Josh Graham.
0: You can best support him
1: at Josh Graham Show on Twitter. There you go. Yeah, we lost you for a second because you're driving.
0: Oh, no, you're

0: Daniel's right.
1: Yep, there
0: him.
1: He goes. All right,
0: you know,
1: dump. That's the dump button. I'll call him later and thank him in on our own terms. That's Josh Graham at Josh Graham Show on Twitter. Westwood One Sports Night. Good dude. No, Addy, you don't need to be my lady baseball friend. I need to inquire who Josh's lady baseball friends are, though. That's a what a wild. Oh, this is just my lady baseball friend in Sedona.
2: Have they never seen like Joey Loperfido? Have they never seen like young George Springer, Paul Skeens?
1: Sorry that they called Shohei hot and Addy doesn't. Dansby Swanson. Jose Altuve?
2: No. No.
1: Oh, don't do him dirty like that. Don't do him dirty. Andrew McInnes from Wager Talk will join the Drake Toll Show when we come back to talk a little hockey. How nuts is this? How crazy is this? The best team on planet Earth just got swept by the Las Vegas Golden Knights. That wasn't supposed to happen. Why did it? This is the Drake Toll Show.
3: 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And the world was worried about Y2K. Yeah, it's been a while. Congrats, Big Apple. 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

0: It is the Drake Toll Show. Good morning, everyone. Drake Toll with you. Westwood One Sports and the Westwood One Sports app. It is the first day of the rest of our lives. Because the craziest thing in the world happened. The Las Vegas Golden Knights won a series against the Colorado Avalanche. But someone makes it the craziest thing in the world. That's pretty crazy. Craziest thing in the world. What makes it the craziest thing in the world is they swept the Colorado Avalanche. That was not supposed to happen. Joining the Drake Toll Show now from Wager Talk, Andrew McInnes, and where do you start, Andrew? Where do you start? We've met a few times this hockey postseason and talked about how it's the Avs or bust. It's theirs to lose, and they just lost it in four games.
1: That's hockey for you. I was talking to a few people that were putting together these series parlays, right? Carolina parlay with the Avalanche. And then, of course, the Avalanche lose game one or the Hurricanes lose game one. Okay, that's fine. We'll get an even better parlay. Look, it's not a sport where the best teams always end up winning, but I'm not going to sit here and say that Vegas was not the best team in that series because they were. Yeah. They deserved it. They absolutely deserved it. 4-0, four straight games. And you know what I respect the most is that whether it was high scoring, medium level scoring or low scoring games, they found a way to get the job done in every way, shape or form. So look, people are going to talk about the injuries and that's absolutely a factor. I mean, no Makar. We found out how important Makar was to that team. If anybody didn't realize how important he was, those games that he missed, that's real tough for them, especially at home for the Avalanche. But this Golden Knights team, and one thing I got to bring up, and I don't have the exact fact here, but I believe there's maybe like one or two players on the entire Vegas Golden Knight roster that was drafted to the Golden Knights. So this team has come into the league and said, forget about every hockey norm that is usually a thing within the sport, and I'm going to change everything. And whether it's trading players at deadlines, whether it's picking up players, whether it's just dropping bombshells in the offseason, this team does it a little bit different, but nobody can really hate on them because they get the job done.
0: The Vegas Golden Knights. You fire a coach in the regular season. You go to the Stanley Cup Finals. That's the level of consistency in their first decade in the league they brought to the NHL. How impressive is it what Vegas as an expansion franchise is doing right now to the league?
1: It's incredible. And I think the biggest thing about it, as I just kind of teased there, this team has never, ever been willing to take a step back quite yet. They don't even know what the word

rebuild is. They don't know what the word kind of reset year is. They don't understand what that means. And, you know, some people thought that not signing Jonathan Marchessault back was a low blow. You know, it's a disloyalty, if you will. You know, you talk about getting rid of Alex Tuch, who was there since the beginning, but you get Jack Eichel in return. You know, you talk about a lot of these things that people have, you know, heard about this Golden Knights team. They've been able to overcome all of it, and they just take risks. They make moves, and you even throw in the Tortorella move. Look, I'll be the first one to tell you, when John Tortorella became the coach of the team, 5 of the next 6 games they played were all against non-playoff teams, Drake. This was a team that I think you and I would have coached them to victories in 5 of those 6 games. But you bring in a fresh coach like that, and they get the job done. Look, Mitch Marner up here in Canada where I am, I'll tell you, a lot of Maple Leaf fans are not happy with the way that he's going to the Stanley Cup Finals right now. It

0: when you think about an offensive skilled player, he gets the job done on both ends. And I think towards the end of the game, when the goalie was pulled, he probably won three or four faceoffs in a row. And faceoffs are a huge part of the game. So he did a great job as well. And of course, have to mention Carter Hart. I mean, Carter Hart comes in,
1: yeah,
0: you know, not playing hockey for, I think it was 2 years, you know, in a real game. And he comes in and now he's taking a team in the Stanley Cup final.
1: It is one of the great stories in sports. It's what makes playoff hockey great. The atmosphere, the audio from the venue last night, just the crowd buildup as the clock got closer to zero. It's some stuff that you only, people say it, you only get it if you get it. There are a lot of markets that are devoid of hockey in the country that just people that don't get it. They don't take time. And when you hit playoff hockey, there's not much better in pro sports, and that's not hyperbolic. You saw that in Vegas last night with that kind of atmosphere that they produce, and now they're in the Stanley Cup Finals. Andrew McInnes at McInnes Picks on the Drake Toll Show. Those Montreal Canadiens, your Canadiens, against the Carolina Hurricanes. You saw it in game one. The last couple have been, especially this latest loss of like the, oh, so close at home. You're a goal away in OT from a 2-1 series lead. What's left in the Canadiens' tank to knock off a team as complete as the Carolina Hurricanes?
0: Drake, I had the privilege of being at the game in Montreal Monday night. It was so much fun. 24-hour trip for me. I flew up Monday morning. I got home yesterday morning. I was exhausted, but a great, great time to experience that atmosphere. And I'll tell you, look, there's no secret. There's no hiding behind it. If this was soccer and an important stat we were going to talk about was possession, it's probably 70-30 in favor of Carolina, if not higher. I mean, that team is so dominant with the puck, the way they control it. Montreal couldn't get the puck out. Montreal likes to be a possession team themselves, but the pressure they're dealing with is just too much for them to deal with a little bit. But I also think that after game one, which a lot of people questioned, you know, that long layoff, 11 days, you know, 12 if you count the actual day it came on, this was going to be tough for Carolina to settle in with. After a dud in game one, the biggest thing I've noticed is the forecheck from Carolina. Lane Hutson, such a skilled player for Montreal, he is getting hit every chance they can hit him. Carrier, same thing. Matheson, same thing. So the pressure has been good. So I think the big thing for the Canadiens, they have to be able to deal with that pressure. But more often than anything, though, I have to say, I'm not usually someone to call out the top guys because I know they have to play defense as well. But if you look at the playoffs as a whole, the Montreal Canadiens have gotten enough out of their secondary guys. They've gotten enough out of the guys that not the average fan would hear of. Now I'm here to say that you need something from Cole Caulfield. I know he's a smaller guy. He scored 51 goals in the regular season. You got to step up. Slepkovsky, he's been a bit missing since the Tampa Bay series, you know. And Nick Suzuki, it absolutely broke my heart in overtime. He had a breakaway, nobody close to him, and he missed the net. So that was a bit tough. But, you know, let me ask you this, because I've got my bias hat on. Actually, today I'm wearing my Blue Jays hat, but I'm a Habs guy, but let me ask you this. We're talking about a team that has had back-to-back dominant victories over the Montreal Canadiens, and I'm getting messages left and right from people saying how much better they are, how dominant it is. But if we're talking about pure facts, Carolina scored 4 regulation goals in the last 2 games, and they were so dominant. So, you know, the last time I checked, shots on goal doesn't mean you won a game, you know. The Habs, they need to get more shots. I'm not going to deny that.
1: Yeah.
0: But when you look at this Carolina team, if I listen to a lot of podcasts about the Habs, if people were doing a podcast about the Hurricanes after the last 2 games, even though they won, should they be a bit frustrated, you think, for the lack of execution too? Because if that's their best and they won in overtime in both games, like how pissed are you right now if you're a Hurricane fan and you're down 2-1 or you're down 3-0? Because they've only had 1 goal victories.
1: The word survival comes to mind for the way that the Carolina's played. That is less of, hey, you went out and dominated a game. You survive. You have to survive a series like this deep into the postseason. And only one team up. Wow, I like being the guest. I need to be asked more questions. Only one team has seen an offensive explosion in any of these games, and it was Montreal game one, where they pummeled in Carolina.

0: 6-2. Only one offensive explosion. Only one has shown the potential in this series to have that, and the Canadians could certainly do that again. That's where I think you should derive that hope as a fan of Montreal. And this series now at 2-1, you've still got an opportunity at home to knot it up at 2-2, and from there swipe another on the road and make it interesting. Is Carolina the more complete team? Yes. Who is are the Avs, even without full strength, the more complete team than Vegas? The whole season proved that. Yeah, I've watched it, but that's not what playoff hockey. That's not the ethos, the pathos of playoff hockey. Chaos is, and chaos could be the result tonight. I do want to hit. You got your Blue Jays hat on. I do want to hit some baseball here. The AL has this 2 weeks ago. I'm talking AL struggles. The whole AL, they're struggling. And the AL is still struggling. In the NL, bloodbath in the Central, where the Cubs can lose a billion in a row and still be above 500. Like, a lot of these baseball storylines have held for the last 14, 20 days. If you're a betting man, and you are, where do you go in baseball right now? I mean, because day-to-day, the NL is dominating, and futures-wise, are there teams like the Braves and the Dodgers you're trusting long term?
1: Well, right now it feels like even more than ever in baseball betting, when I'm looking at the board, is there's like the upper echelon, there's like that mixed bag, and then there's just the real, real bottom tier. And so what I've tried to do these days is I'm betting on teams that actually I didn't expect to be doing so at the start of the season. Or looking at some of these teams' offense. The other day, I found myself betting a team total on the Chicago White Sox. I didn't expect that at the start of the year. Yeah. I didn't even expect to watch one single White Sox game at the start of the year. But it's all about, for me at this point, is finding some under-the-radar offenses. These guys play 162 games. So you got to try and find teams that are playing well right now, playing good baseball right now. And I go across the board, like even the Washington Nationals, you know, their offense, I've had some, you know, I'm shocked how many times I've had them on my card, you know, this season. So, but you're right. You look at the good news about the AL is like a lot of Blue Jays people will say is like, all right, well, we're not doing very well, but so is a lot of other people, you know? So it's kind of like, if you're not going to do well, you want nobody else to do well too. But, you know, I have to admit to you, it's been real tough because I'm not saying they're going back to the series. I'm not saying they were going to have a phenomenal year again, but it makes it even worse with how many injuries they got. Because it's like all the people that said they got lucky, all the people said they couldn't even do it again, couldn't crack the post, you know, all the haters going into the year, it's a pretty easy ride for them when half the team's been injured all year.
0: That's the case for the Astros, the Blue Jays, a couple of contenders come to mind, and I'd say contender. I don't know if anybody expected the Astros preseason to be a contender, but it's odd not to see that logo winning, namely in a West that is a hodgepodge of suck right now, and the Mariners have yet to pull away still in 2026. Andrew McInnes, what is the best way that folks can support you, follow along with your content?
1: First and foremost, I support your hat. I love that hat. It looks great, and always good music there. For me, look, 11 a.m. Eastern, Monday through Friday, check me on Puck Time. You can get that at Wager Talk TV, all podcast platforms. We're talking all NHL playoff stuff, and I'm throwing in some World Hockey Championship plays as well. Drake, I don't know if you've been covering that at all. May 15th to May 31st, the quarterfinals start on Thursday, so you guys can check that out as well. And CFL right around the corner. So we got Canadian football starting in about a week and a half, so you can get that as well. My show on Wager Talk is called CFL Betting Blueprint, also running a show called CFL Three Down Breakdown. So I can't wait for the summer. One sport ends, the other one begins.
0: We've got our CFL guest on lock here at Westwood One Sports. Andrew, thanks again.
1: Thank you. Take care.
0: Absolutely. I mean, that was free for you, the baseball, but the hockey side, that was double free for you. The idea that, hey, if you want to buy now, you want to value pick Canadians, Montreal Canadians in their series. The one team that's had the offense – in the series against the Carolina Hurricanes aren't a bad future. And great to have Josh Graham, notable Hurricanes fan, followed by Andrew, who's a notable Canadian.

0: Canadiens fan. Awesome. They give you the now you get to decide after getting both ends of the spectrum. You get to decide. When we come back, let's take you back to last night where the Golden Knights got the sweep. Mike Breen on the call. Mike Tirico, a couple of mics on the call as the San Antonio Spurs fall to the Thunder. And now OKC has a 3-2 lead. We'll give you the highlights and a couple of odd things said by the coaches. This is the Drake Toll Show.
1: Where will LeBron take his talents? Will the King continue to hang in Hollywood? Sign with Steph in Golden State? Join the Joker in Denver? Or come home to Cleveland? 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

0: I got a sweet little body as you're rolling in the caddy with me.
1: It's the Drake Toll Show. Westwood One Sports and the Westwood One Sports app. Drake Toll with you. Where last night, we've been talking hockey. Let's keep it going for a couple more minutes before I give you the Oklahoma City Thunder, San Antonio Spurs, and exactly what happened in Game 5. Here's the final call after Las Vegas, who was up 1-0, then 2-0, then 2-1 with 2 minutes left. And, oh, the Avalanche pulled the goalie. Could there be some late magic? No. ESPN, Mike Breen, listen to the crowd get louder and louder the closer the clock gets to zero. And then the horn. Final call. Vegas wins.
2: Padre couldn't get it in. McCarron is online. 10 seconds to go. Landeskog stopped by Stone. Eichel sends it in. 3 seconds to go. Vegas goes back to the Stanley Cup Finals. They sweep the President's Trophy winning Avalanche in the Western Conference Final.
1: Electric. Great call from Mike Breen, too, on ESPN, and Vegas gets it done. Shock to everybody involved. The same Vegas that with a week to go in their regular season fired their coach and hired John Tortorella. I said, hey, John Tortorella, what are you doing? He said, I'm with my grandkids. Why? Do you you want to come be the head man over here? Sure. Tortorella spoke to the media last night immediately after the game and said that's exactly what he was doing. He was with his grandkids when he got the call.
3: Okay, now a question about you. You mentioned that it was a few months ago you were sitting, relaxing, spending some time with family. You got a call from Kelly McCrimmon about this opportunity. At this point in your career and everything you've done, how much do you appreciate the opportunity you have now to go to a Stanley Cup final?
4: Yeah, it was a Sunday. We were just finishing up with our two grandkids. And I've never met Kelly. And, you know, I got the text. I showed my wife, and she says, well, call him. And things happened really quickly. I couldn't be more grateful. It's a great organization. Bill, George, Kelly, they've treated me so well. And to get an opportunity at my stage to come to this team, this organization, I couldn't be more thankful.
3: Last one for you. I'm not going to ask for you to recite it word for word, but when you go into that dressing room, what's the message to the guys? Because I know the work isn't finished.
4: Yeah, you know what? And I've already talked to a couple of guys. I consider the three rounds, that's playoffs. The last round, if you're still in it, that's when you're playing for the Stanley Cup. So that's what we're doing. We're going to play for the Stanley Cup. How John, cool is that?
3: It's pretty cool. John, congratulations. Enjoy it.
4: Thanks, Sean. I appreciate it, bud.
1: What a story. Come out of retirement, leave the grandkids, and now coach in a Stanley Cup final. That's awesome. Over the Spurs and Thunder. A little less awesome if you're San Antonio. Yeah, Jared McCain, 3:42 remaining in the game. Thunder up by 12. They're still 3:42, 12-point game. Spurs have a shot. With Victor Wembanyama out there, Spurs have a shot. Until Jared McCain nails the dagger.
5: Gilgeous Alexander, now the ball handler, McCain, lifting, punching.
1: Chaos in OKC, as it should be.

0: And the final call from Mike Tirico, NBC. Thunder win 127-114.
1: Game number five to the Thunder. One win from a return to the finals. And an epic game six awaits us on Thursday night.
0: 38 minutes from Victor Wembanyama. Just 20 points on 4 for 15 shooting, 0 for 5 from 3, 12 for 12 at the free throw line. That's about the only stat that pops off the page. Three blocks, solid, two steals, but this wasn't the Wembanyama we've seen. When the Spurs win, that's not the Wembanyama. You cannot. The Spurs don't have enough tools in the belt for Wembanyama to have a game like this. They don't. You can't win like that against the Oklahoma City Thunder. Keldon Johnson, Dylan Harper. The Spurs played seven guys. In essence, seven guys last night. Hey, throw it all. We'll wear you out to hope we win. Didn't work. You wore your guys out to lose. And now one of the most fatigued teams you could draw up, the San Antonio Spurs, given the injuries they put up with, the lack of depth they already had, that fatigued team is tired. Last night, I just want you to listen to the cadence of Mitch Johnson talking about the fatigue for his team. He's asked about fatigue. He sounds so tight. He sounds sick in this audio clip. Not a good sign for a guy being asked about his team being tired.
2: Are you looking at ways to sort of create advantages or scheme for the exhaustion at all? Or is that something you're not looking at?
3: Probably moments where you feel like the game can be in the balance or really crucial part of the game, I guess. Whether you're making a run or the other team's making a run. And sometimes that can supersede the typical rotation or what you're trying to do. But, you know, there's an understanding that if we want these guys to play a certain way, they have to be able to have energy to do it. And so sometimes you just got to make a gut call on that in terms of, you know, what that means in the moment and playing certain guys and what the return on that could be.
0: Does that sound like a head coach who can instill energy in his team? His team needs energy? Huh. That doesn't sound like the guy who's going to bring it. San Antonio needs something otherworldly from the alien, Victor Wembanyama. Otherwise, this thing's over. They don't have the stamina to keep up

0: And Brendan Sorsby will never play college football again. Yeah, don't bet player props on your own teammates. Addie Bates produces. Curtis Poindexter runs the board. It is Wednesday, my dudes. Meaning it's time for Who Are They?
1: Wow. Are you ready, Curtis? Drake, are you ready?
0: Nominally.
1: Awesome. This person was American shipping and railroad magnate. New York Central Railroad. He was born in New York.
2: Rockefeller.
0: Vanderbilt.
1: It was Vanderbilt. But I like where your head was at, Curtis.
2: It's also magnate, not magnate.
1: Oops. I'm going to give you half a point for that, Curtis, because you had the idea. Yeah, Drake, sorry. That's a thing.
0: Concepts of a plan.
1: In 1968, this person was born. Who is that? It's an American Baseball Hall of Fame infielder. He was an MLB All-Star in 1994, 96, 97, 99. NL MVP in 1994, Gold Glove Award winner in 1994, and he played for the Houston Astros when he did so. Hall of Famer.
2: I see myself out on this one.
1: What'd you say?
0: Bagwell?
1: Yes! Oh my gosh, Drake! I can't believe
0: they
1: you
0: call him
1: that.
0: Baggy, sorry. Jeff Bagwell?
1: Yes,
0: yeah,
1: I
0: sorry.
1: Knew. I know what he... Whatever. This person was born in 1975. His name is Benjamin, but you're going to have to give me his little alias name that he goes by. He is an American rapper in the group Outkast.
0: Eminem.
1: And from Atlanta, Georgia.
0: Curtis?
2: There's only a couple of them. Is it Will.i.am?
1: That's...
2: Oh, different band.
1: Black Eyed Peas.
2: Never mind.
0: You're looking for Big Boy or Andre 3000. And
1: pick
0: this one. This one's Big Boy.
1: Curtis, does that mean you're guessing Andre 3000?
2: Yeah.
1: Curtis got the point.
0: Okay.
3: In the meat.
0: He looked at my homework.
1: Yep. It's your fault for not covering the answers. All right, this singer was born in 1939. He is an American country singer with his biggest song being I Believe in You, and he's from Texas. God, you don't know.
2: Bad Bunny.
1: Bob Bonnet.
2: Post Malone.
0: Hank Williams. Hank Jr.? Is it Hank Jr.?
1: Bum, bum, bum, bum, bum, bum.
0: John Conley.
1: Oh my God, how do you not know Don Williams?
2: Conway Twitty.
0: Huh. You could have used Tulsa Time or any other Don Williams song, but it's fine. All right, we got time for one more.
1: He only knows Tulsa Time. All righty, this is an Emmy Award-winning American actor, comedian, director, producer, and screenwriter. He's known for his blend of slapstick and sharp wit. In films like Zoolander, There's Something About Mary, and Tropic... Wow.
4: I doubled
1: Curtis
4: the size of it, you dumb person.
1: Curtis won today.
0: Judd Apatow.
1: Well, Curtis won.
0: Notable Knicks fan. By the way, Knicks fan.
1: The loser of the day.
0: The big loser. Addie Bates produces. Curtis Poindexter runs the board. Thank you, Armin Williams, Colin Jones, Bruce Gilbert, and Ryan McGuire for giving me a job every day. I'll see you cats tomorrow. Nick Costos, You Better You Bet. Yes, Costos? Nick Costos, You Better You Bet. 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

0: world, there's one man who refuses to follow the script.
1: We have rules here, you know that. And if you don't follow the rules, then what are we?
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2: But it ain't about how hard you hit. 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
3: What do you care what they say?
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3: 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You're really good at it. 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
0: 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And this is You Better You Bet.
5: If loving sports is wrong, I don't want to be right.
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5: 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And on this Wednesday morning, the world of sports absolutely buzzing. And we are going to get to all the big stories, including the high-profile team in the National Football Conference, better known to you and yours as the NFC, that made the playoffs last year, that I believe will miss the postseason this year. And I'm going to tell you why. I will also tell you why the 2026 American Football Conference, better known to you and yours, of course, as the AFC, is going to look more like it did in 2023 and 2024 than it did in 2025. And I will also inform everybody of the coach right now in professional sports that you have all heard of if you're a big sports fan. If you are a big sports fan, you will have heard of the coach that I am going to reference. This coach is on the verge of making history. Not an exaggeration. On the verge of making history. And yet nobody is talking about him. Nobody's talking about him. I will change that today when I tell you who that coach is and the history that he could be about to make. Bets for tonight will close the show as per usual in the final hour and the power hour. Danny Parkins will join us first things first on Fox Sports 1. John Fanta will join us from NBC. The phone number, 310-840-4910, 310-840-4910. Shout out to everybody watching on YouTube, youtube.com/@thekostos, T-H-E-K-O-S-T-O-S. You can follow your boy, Nick Kostos, me, on all social platforms, at the Kostos, T-H-E-K-O-S-T-O-S. But we officially begin the wonderful Sports Wednesday edition of You Better You Bet with a thunderstruck alien as the Oklahoma City Thunder get the job done last night. Once again proving why I, Nick Kostos, am not a basketball coach. And I don't cosplay as one. I don't get on the air and try and pretend that I know the X's and O's of the NBA. I watch the game like you do, and maybe you understand the X's and O's. I said yesterday, I don't know what the adjustments

going to be that the Thunder can make if J-Dub and A.J. Mitchell don't play? Well, J-Dub didn't play. A.J. Mitchell didn't play. Thunder win. Take a 3-2 lead as the series shifts back to San Antonio. Ton of credit to the Oklahoma City Thunder. And I'll tell you something. I fell for it. I bet the San Antonio Spurs. I loved the Spurs heading into last night's game. And it's one of those where, honestly, by the end of the first quarter, I'm really regretting that. And obviously, the Thunder are up by two at the end of the first quarter, right? And we can detail the entire game. We'll talk about Victor Wembanyama. But just like my experience watching the game as someone that thought San Antonio would win and take a 3-2 series lead because J-Dub and A.J. Mitchell hurt, it immediately strikes me as I'm watching this game, oh my God, the Thunder have the big game experience and the San Antonio Spurs do not. And that's really what it came down to. And we'll talk in depth about Victor Wembanyama and his performance last night. But I think if you boil it down, yes, Victor Wembanyama did not play well. He didn't. But when it comes down to it, the Oklahoma City Thunder have the experience and the San Antonio Spurs do not. And it manifested itself in a major, major way in last night's game, especially in the first quarter. And if you are just a box score monkey and you wake up in the morning and go, ooh, what happened in the game last night? Let me look at the box score. And you see the Thunder were up by two at the end of the first. You might think, oh, like what's he talking about? How did you know in the first quarter that the Spurs were in trouble if OKC was only up by two? Here's how I know. Because Shai Gilgeous-Alexander was terrible last night in the first quarter. He was terrible. How do I know? A, I watched the game. B, he said so after the game. He said it was maybe the worst start to a game in his career. And it's probably a little bit of hyperbole from SGA. But I mean, he said he was terrible. And he was to start the game. And if I told you that, that SGA, in a game without J-Dub and a game without A.J. Mitchell, if I told you that SGA was going to be not good to start the game, you would have thought Spurs have an excellent first quarter. And even if the Spurs aren't up by 8, aren't up by 10, aren't up by more, you would expect San Antonio to be leading at the end of the first 12 minutes of the game. Nope. OKC's winning at the end of the first. And not that the game's over at that point, but I kind of felt like I was on the wrong side of it. And it struck me in that moment. Hell, it thunderstruck me in that moment. The Oklahoma City Thunder have been, and I'm admitting I was wrong, right? So this isn't me saying, wow, this was so obvious. I didn't see it. I got seduced by the fact that Jalen Williams and A.J. Mitchell weren't playing. You know I think the Thunder are the better team than the Spurs. I picked the Thunder before the season started to win the championship over my Knicks. Looks like that was a good prediction. Hopefully the Knicks win, but you understand what I'm saying. I think OKC is the better team than San Antonio. You know that I think that. But I got seduced by the two injuries. And it turned out that experience was the biggest factor in last night's game. De'Aaron Fox hasn't been in a spot like this in his career. The one playoff run was Sacramento. He has a terrible start to the game. Wembanyama's terrible the whole game. And it makes me think of a couple years ago when the Thunder played the Dallas Mavericks in 2024 in the second round when OKC was the upstart team. They were ahead of schedule. They were the one seed. And they lost game 5 to Dallas and then lost game 6 to Dallas and got sent home. And that experience of getting knocked off the mountain and being forced to climb back up, in part, along with having a ton of really good players, including the now 2-time MVP, Shai Gilgeous-Alexander, spurred the Thunder to the top of the mountain last year and winning the NBA championship. And it just, sir, and look, the series isn't over yet. The Spurs can obviously come back and win, but this needs to be said. This is the history of the league. This is what it is. That in order to win, it's like in Star Wars, right? There can only be 2 Sith Lords. Like, that's the concrete rule. It's like a concrete rule in the NBA, barring an extreme outlier example. You must lose before you can win. The rule of 2, as Mike Brown says. Even though I feel like apparently, like, Darth Maul didn't actually die in The Phantom Menace. Is that a thing? I saw that on social media. Anyway, he got cut in half. So technically, there were 3. In any event, there's the rule of 2 in Star Wars, and there is the rule.

rule in the NBA that in order to win, you first must lose. The Oklahoma City Thunder lost. They lost a couple years ago to Luka Doncic and the Dallas Mavericks. San Antonio Spurs haven't lost yet. And look, they might not lose. They could win Game 6. They could win Game 7. They could beat the Knicks in the NBA Finals. And they could be like this historic team that has bucked every trend and that will solidify Victor Wembanyama. I don't even know what we would say about Wemby. If they won the next, they win Game 7 in OKC and then win the championship, my God, what we'll be saying about Victor Wembanyama and the San Antonio Spurs. But at the moment right now, we would all acknowledge, right? It looks more likely that the Spurs are going to go the way of so many great teams in the past. Basically, all of your favorite great teams have lost before they've won. Whether it's the Jordan Bulls, the Shaq Lakers, you lose, but LeBron, you lose before you win. And right now, it looks like the San Antonio Spurs will lose before they win. And just to reiterate, this is not me trying to, you know, I'm not saying that this was obvious beforehand. I bet the Spurs. I lost money on the game. So I didn't even see it last night. And as I'm telling you, while I'm watching, I'm thinking, I blew it. I should have known. I should have known better, even without Jalen Williams and A.J. Mitchell. And I'd like to take that experience moving forward. Let's talk about Victor Wembanyama. What a strange, weird, no good, very bad, some would say unethical performance last night from Victor Wembanyama in San Antonio's Game 5 loss. And before we go any further, I want everyone to take a listen to this soundbite, what Victor Wembanyama had to say post-game last night to the media after his the most hollow, empty 20.6 rebound performance mine eyes have ever seen in a big spot. Take a listen to this earth-shattering piece of sound that makes tremendous news from Victor Wembanyama. Oh, wait. He didn't speak to the media after the game last night. Victor Wembanyama declined to speak to the media after the game last night. Some would say that is unethical. And we can talk about that in a moment where I also, you want to talk about just ethics with Victor Wembanyama wants to criticize. And I think Wemby's awesome, right? I think he's great, but he wants to criticize everybody and everything. He's basically 7'4" French John Lovitz from The Critic. Wants to criticize everyone and everything. How about Victor? And I love that this happened, but let's call it like we see it. At the end of the game, Victor Wembanyama is whispering in the air, and I called for this games ago, whispering in the air as Mitch Johnson empties the bench when they're losing, right? And in comes Bismack Biyombo, and in comes Mason Plumlee, one of the dust off one of the 9 Plumlee brothers. And Wembanyama's whispering in their ear, and all of a sudden they're putting Jared McCain on his ass. All that was missing was Victor Wembanyama in his French accent instead of an Italian accent like Clemenza in The Godfather saying, leave the gun, take the cannoli. Or in this instance, perhaps, leave the gun, take the eclair. I mean, you want to talk about unethical. And I loved it. I'm just saying, if Wemby's going to criticize everybody, then he needs to be criticized as well. So this was a strange game from Wemby, who seemed very passive. And maybe you want to say it's a bad... And Mitch Johnson, to his credit, kind of took some responsibility after the game. Mitch Johnson saying that OKC's game plan was better than San Antonio's game plan. Here's the bottom line, though. That can be true. Also, if Victor Wembanyama is the best player in the series, and I believe he is, despite what happened last night, I still think Wemby's bad. And SGA can say he played a bad game. SGA did not play a bad game. And we'll talk about him in a little bit. SGA had 32 points. I thought he played pretty well. But if we're going to consider Victor Wembanyama, and I do, to be clear, I'm not backtracking. They could lose in Game 6, and I still won't backtrack off of it. He's the best player in the series. But if that's true, and it is, he's got to be more aggressive.
even if it doesn't lead to a great statistical output, he needs to be way, way, way, way more aggressive. He got bodied last night by Isaiah Hartenstein. Just look at, I don't know if they're called heat maps. It's probably not a heat map, right? But when you look at the flow chart, I don't even know. One of these newfangled graphics that you see where it shows where Wemby touched the ball in game one and all the time where he was on the court when he touched it versus last night. He's like under the basket all the time and not all the time, but most of the time in game one. The Thunder did an unbelievable job of pulling him away from the basket last night. And I get it. Like, coaching's involved in that. And Mark Daigneault's a great coach. Also, if you're Victor Wembanyama, you say screw that. And you do what you have to do. So I didn't love that last night from Victor Wembanyama. And what it reminded me of, because you know I love thinking about things that have happened in sports and relating them to things that have happened in the past to potentially serve as a roadmap for what will happen moving forward. So let's hop in the You Better You Bet time machine for just a moment. Last night, May 26th, year of our Lord, 2026. Let's go back 37 years. May 31st, year of our Lord, 1989. Last night, game five, Thunder Spurs, first conference finals, game five, and first conference finals for Victor Wembanyama. May 31st, 1989. The first conference final. And the first game five, obviously, of a conference final for a player that all of you, maybe you've heard of him. His name, Michael Jordan. Bulls against the Pistons. In that game five, and this is the famous Jordan Rule series. And in case you're young and you're like, hey, what were the Jordan rules? It was basically the Pistons beat the crap out of Michael Jordan because if they don't, he's going to score 50 points and they're going to lose. So what does Chuck Daly do and what do the bad boys do? They kick the crap out of Michael Jordan. In this game five, series tied at two, the Pistons would win the next two and then they would beat the 89 Lakers who had won 11 straight. But Magic Johnson and Byron Scott got hurt in the Pistons sweep in the NBA Finals, right? We talked about that earlier in the week. In this game five, Michael Jordan took, this is crazy, just like, as an aside, could you imagine if social media existed then, right? 1989, in the Eastern Conference Final, with how hyped Michael Jordan was, deservedly so, obviously, right? In game five of that Eastern Conference Final, Jordan's first Eastern Conference Final, do you know how many shots he took as the Bulls lost to the Pistons in a pivotal game five? Eight. He took eight shots in game five and went 4 of 8 from the field. Scored 18 points because he got to the line, but he took eight shots in the game. Craig Hodges, remember Craig Hodges? Was a pretty good player for the Bulls, not in the same galaxy as Michael Jordan. Led the Bulls in shots and points as they lost in game five. Last night, Julian Champagne took as many shots as Victor Wembanyama and scored more points as the Spurs lost a pivotal game five on the road at the Oklahoma City Thunder. I don't say this to try and equate Wemby to Michael Jordan. I mean that. I think we all acknowledge that if Wemby hits his ceiling outcome, he could be even better than Jordan. I don't say that lightly. That's a ceiling outcome. You might not reach it. But Wemby has reached this rarefied air now, right? At 22 with what he's done, where I think the comparison is apt and fair while acknowledging that he may never get to that level. I think that's fair, right? So I don't want to fully bury Wemby. And a lot of people will after last night. It was a bad game. Look what Jordan did in that game five. In his first game five. In his first Eastern Conference final. Now, the big difference between Jordan in that spot and Wemby in this one, and I actually read the post-game, like some post-game articles
while preparing.

preparing for the show. Michael Jordan spoke to the media after the game. And Michael Jordan was, he was wrong, but he was defiant. And I can appreciate that for what turned out to be the greatest competitor and maybe the greatest athlete of all time. Jordan saying, if they're going to double and triple team me, I'm not going to shoot. My teammates have to make the shots. And he can be right about that. Also, I think MJ would realize as his career went on that, like, no matter what happened, he was going to put the team on his back, fair or unfair. Wemby doesn't speak to the media. So Wemby's got some growing up to do, and that's okay. He's a kid. I'm 42. He's 22. I feel like I still have growing up to do. The other thing that Wemby's going to have to do, and again, maybe the Spurs win the championship. It's possible, right? I'm not saying it's impossible. You got to put some muscle on that frame because it can't be this easy to body him out of the way. It just can't be, and it won't be as time goes on. And once that happens and he puts some more muscle on, I mean, it's going to be a massive problem, a significant problem for the rest of the league. And I don't buy the fatigue stuff with Wemby, where, you know, he plays a million minutes and he hasn't done that in his career. Guys and gals, he's 22 years old. Like, come on. He's 22. Like, stop it. Stop it. I mean, if I, in my early 40s, can stay up every night watching these games and all the post game, and then get up to do this show at 9 a.m. Eastern, Victor Wembanyama at 22 years old, physical freak from another planet, can gut it out in the Western Conference Final. I don't want to hear the fatigue excuse. And the other thing that I have no interest in today, zero interest, and it was all over social media, and I got to tell you, I'm a Knicks fan, and like, I'm not looking forward to this if it's Knicks Thunder, which I think it will be. All the discourse about the officiating is nauseating. It is. It'll make you nauseous. Like, enough. Like, my uncle Ruben, his birthday yesterday, shout out to him, on the 24th, recently. He lives in Oklahoma. He's a Thunder fan. He's a jerk. He's a traitor. He should be a Knicks fan, but he's a Thunder fan. He's lived there for a long time. He's texting me about the officiating. Like, they won the game, and he's texting me about the officiating. Big Thunder fan. They won. Knicks Thunder. I mean, it's going to be out of control. The Spurs did not lose last night's game because of the officiating. I don't care if Mitch Johnson didn't get granted a challenge. It didn't impact the game. The Thunder kicked their ass. That's it. That's all that needs to be said. That's it. The Thunder kicked their ass. And Victor Wembanyama needs to be way, way, way better. Period. Mitch Johnson needs to be better, period. He said so after the game. Mitch Johnson did. We didn't hear from Victor Wembanyama, and that's unfortunate. Some would say unethical. Now, perhaps something happened that we're unaware of, and if that happens, I'll obviously tell you, good on him. Whatever. There's a reason for it. Optics don't seem great for young Victor Wembanyama. And it feels like, not definitely, and I was wrong heading into Game 5, I can be wrong heading into Game 6. It feels like the inexperience, too big of a problem for the Spurs to overcome, and the moments last night, a little too big and lights too bright for the San Antonio Spurs. We are just getting started here on this Wednesday on You Better You Bet. On the other side, how about the Oklahoma City Thunder and their performance last night? And if the Thunder win the title...

0: Should Daryl Morey get a championship ring? We'll talk about it next.
1: The Knicks are headed to the NBA Finals for the first time since 1999. Back then, we had dial-up internet. 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And the world was worried about Y2K. Yeah. It's been a while. Congrats, Big Apple. Party like it's 1999. Westwood One Sports.
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3: 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I'll tell you what. Shai Gilgeous-Alexander, whether you like him or not, and I feel like most people don't like him, not because he's a bad guy, but because he flops. And there are tons of video compilations on social media to prove that point. And like I said, you think the SGA discourse about flopping is bad now? Wait until they play the Knicks, if and when they play the Knicks in the finals. And I'm saying that to you as a Knicks fan. It is going to be through the roof, and some of it may be coming from me. If the Thunder win the series and he's flopping, you know I'm going to be pissed if that's the case. But let's tell it like it is with SGA. He is everything you want in a leader. Everything. And all you have to do is look at, like, the You Better You Bet time machine. Let's go back in time to 2 days ago when the Cleveland Cavaliers got that ass swept by the New York Knicks. And Donovan Mitchell goes, we did it to ourselves. And James Harden says, well, actually, we're the better team after we got swept and lost at home by 37 in a closeout game. Kenny Atkinson goes, analytics said we're leading in the series before game four. They're excuse makers. Excuses are the tools of losers. The Cavs lost and couldn't bring themselves to say, yeah, the Knicks are better. They had to make excuses. SGA scores 32 points. The Thunder win the game. And he's still saying, I didn't play well. Could you imagine if that were James Harden and he scored 32 and they were up 3-2 on the Spurs? He'd be saying, I'm better than MJ. MJ got nothing on me. I'm the GOAT. I'm the greatest player of all time. If Kenny Atkinson were Mark Daigneault, you imagine what he would be saying? Analytics would say, not only are we the champions this year, but analytics have retroactively, forget about, you know, when the Bulls three-peated twice, we actually won those championships. Analytics says we were better than the 91, 92, 93, 96, 97, 98 Bulls. We actually won six championships in the 90s. The delusional Cavs. And here's SGA after a win, two-time MVP, finals MVP, saying after they won and he scored 32 points, I didn't play well. You don't have to like Shai. I'm not trying to convince you to like him. Hell, if the Thunder play the Knicks, I'm going to hate him. But you have to respect him. And if you don't, it's a you thing. It's a you problem. It's a you problem. Also, if the Thunder win the title, should Sam Presti be on the float next to Daryl Morey? Are they like the co-general managers of the Thunder? Daryl Morey for basically, I got a cheesesteak, a ham sandwich. Traded Jared McCain to the Oklahoma City Thunder. For like 3 second round picks, here's your game five adjustment against Victor Wembanyama. Unbelievable that happened. And it was one of those trades in the moment when you saw it, you think, what the hell are they doing? I don't care about luxury tax. I don't care about a glut or a logjam at guard with Maxey and Edgecombe. Like, McCain's all, you figure out a way to make it work.

0: You don't trade him to Oklahoma City? What the hell is that? What? Are we serious? And could this be something that actually happened? It's unbelievable. You just take this young guard who's unafraid of the big moments. You just take him. We'll a couple second-round picks. Some flyers. Yeah, you know what we'll do? We'll take this guy from Greece, or maybe this guy from Israel, or this guy from whatever. Or this second rounder from the West Coast Conference. Are you joking? So bad. So bad that the Sixers, who just fired Daryl, and I think Morey is a pretty good general manager. That's like, it's one of the worst things ever. And I don't care whose fault it is. Josh Harris's fault, Daryl Morey, Nick Nurse, doesn't matter. Doesn't matter. It's a total failure. The Sixers should hire Daryl Morey again and then fire him again. Or the Thunder should just hire him and put it, you know, like at the NBA draft lottery where like you try to have a good luck charm represent your team. The Thunder should have Daryl Morey sitting courtside for every game in the NBA finals if they make it. Here's Jared McCain for nothing. Unbelievable. Unreal from the Philadelphia 76ers. Last note on OKC for now. Chet Holmgren, as the kids would say, got his lick back. Outplayed Victor Wembanyama, 16-11. Good stuff from Chet as the Thunder win, up 3-2 in the series. One win away from the NBA Finals. We'll take a break, and on the other side, friend of the show, Danny Parkins joins us first things first on Fox Sports 1, talking all things NBA here on a Wednesday.
1: Remember Deshaun Watson? He's been on IR the last 19 months. And now, the front runner to be the Browns starter. But Shedeur Sanders and Dylan Gabriel are coming for the job. As always, the quarterback carousel in Cleveland is one to watch. Westwood One Sports.
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0: number five to the Thunder. One win from a return to the finals. And an epic game six awaits us on Thursday night.
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2: 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Joining us right now on the show, from First Things First on Fox Sports 1, congratulations to him on the unbelievable radiothon on The Score in Chicago at the end of last week, raising money for cancer research. We talked about it on the show last Wednesday when he joined us, raising over $800,000 for cancer research in a 24-hour radiothon. Danny Parkin's with us. Congratulations, my man. I know how much that means to you personally. Great job. Welcome back to the program. How are you?
3: I'm great. Thank you. Thank you for the kind words. Thank you for the opportunity to promote the event ahead of time. Yeah, it was a really special thing. You know, Michael Smith, longtime member of the sports media industry, former SportsCenter anchor.
2: Dude, I got choked up watching that.
3: Yeah, it was an incredible thing. I'm really proud of it all because like Michael Smith and I have never met. We got connected through a mutual friend in Bomani Jones. And he had never talked about losing his wife to brain cancer publicly before. And he trusted me in the radiothon to do it. So, you know, Anthony Rizzo was a cancer survivor and he called in. Ian Happ called in and cried on the air about losing his dad. Jameson Taillon, a cancer survivor, was on. Eddie Olczyk. And then just a bunch of normal, non-famous patients, you know, came on and told their stories. We were able to surprise some of them with, you know, throwing out a first pitch at a Cubs game, a meet and greet with Anthony Rizzo. Just like, you know, I was really proud of what it's become. 100% went to cancer research and, you know, $540,000 the first year, $750,000 last year. As you mentioned, over $805,000 this year. So it's growing and, you know, I guess I got to do it again.
2: Do you, this is a loaded question, like a tough question, I think.
3: Okay, good. You're a tough interviewer. Yeah, go ahead.
2: Because I was very famously. Because as you're talking, I'm like, just how, because it must be very difficult to compartmentalize in the

0: moments? Because it's all really screwed up. Like, life is screwed up, obviously. And you've talked publicly about what happened with your brother, Brad, and you have that. And then, not that you're bearing the weight of all these things that have happened, that's not the right way to put it, but you're the one that people are telling these things to, and then the radiothon ends, and you have to go about your life, and I'm sure you carry some of that with you, and how profoundly, like, there's beauty in it, for sure, but it's also, like, profoundly messed up. And I feel like it's something that would, like, keep me up at night, and just curious, like, how you compartmentalize all that.
1: Yeah, probably not as healthy as I should, if I'm being totally honest. It's an astute observation and question. But, like, how can I really complain about that when I'm talking to all of these people who have either lost loved ones or are going through terminal cancer diagnoses, right? Like, I just, people are like, oh, how are you going to stay up for the 24 hours? I'm like, what, am I going to complain about being tired?
0: Well, yes.
1: Yeah, I could, but I'll do that off the air. About 2 months before the radiothon, 6-8 weeks, whatever it was, this woman who I never met reached out to me, and we exchanged contact information, and she called me while her husband was in the operating room for his brain surgery. And she was like, no one else understands. She's like, I don't know anybody else who has ever gone through this. I know I don't even know you. And she just cried on the phone for almost 30 minutes. And it's like, yeah, that's like a heavy thing to have. But I truly take it as an honor. You know, it's what Brad would have done. And I know he loved it. And so, yeah, I don't want anyone to play a small violin for me. But, yeah, it's just I know way too many cancer patients now through my work with this stuff. But it also motivates you to keep trying to push research forward so that some of these diseases can become, if not treatable, at least curable, to improve these people's quality of life.
0: Do you ever think this is nothing to do with anything? Do you ever think that, like, because you have kids, right? I think about this sometimes. Like, my daughter's two. In, like, 30 years, let's say. But, like, your sons are older than my daughter, but that medicine will be at such a point where, like, maybe stuff like maybe they'll have a different world than the one that we live in with how rapidly things kind of move.
1: Dude, absolutely. I mean, it already does. Like, there is a blood test that you can figure out if you have pancreatic cancer. That used to be a death sentence 30 years ago. Like, you know, like, we have made tremendous strides on some of this stuff that is, like, genuinely really encouraging. Technology with, like, blood transfusions has really helped with a lot of forms of leukemia and other blood cancers. Like, not all of them, but some of them. Early detection lung cancer is over a 90% cure rate now, you know, and you can live cancer-free. Now, it's tough to detect it in stage one, but they're working on it. There are the medical field, it's practicing medicine. There are some things that they've made progress on. I focus on brain cancer because it's what I lost my brother to, but also because neurological diseases, we don't do a very good job with them because the brain is a very difficult, complex organism, and figuring out how to get medicine to different parts of the brain is really tough, and you can't do, like, a brain replacement surgery and that sort of thing. So, you know, we don't do great with Alzheimer's and dementia and Parkinson's and glioblastoma and things like that. So that's where I try to focus my efforts. Sometimes it feels like you're spitting in the ocean, no question. But, you know, you hopefully believe that if you move it a foot forward, the next person can take it a yard forward. And that's a cliche, but, you know, it's true. And I've talked to enough neuro-oncologists who absolutely believe that, like, there is a way towards at least progress, and we have to keep working at it.
0: I would really like to ask you, like, more questions about this, because
1: Let's talk sports, dude.
0: Yeah, I think it's very interesting. Yeah, we'll talk some sports here. You better get on this Wednesday.
1: Yeah, I didn't even think we were going to do any of this, but I'm happy to go wherever you want to go. Let's talk.
0: Look, this is real life stuff. And it's really heavy. And at the end of the day, it matters way more. I know everyone knows that. But just, like, yeah, like, and I like you and you're a friend and like that's heavy and just wanted to see how it went for you.
1: I appreciate it. I appreciate it. Like, here's the thing. Like, and if anyone wants to ask me more questions about that at a Knicks playoff game and give me a ticket, like, I'm willing to answer all of your questions.
0: I'll get in touch with my guy, Yanni.

0: We'll see what we can do.
1: You know what I mean? Like, I got a lot of thoughts on this and other things
0: I feel like over the course of the next however many years, like, I may be asking you for more things, but if this is where we're at, I don't feel so bad about it, honestly. Here.
1: Yeah.
0: All right.
1: Yeah, go ahead.
0: So Danny Parkins, noted radiothon expert, also noted Take Smith.
1: Thank you.
0: You're welcome. What's the take coming out of Game 5 of the Western Conference Final?
1: If the Thunder pull this off, they are as good as I said they were all year. And even I don't think I thought they were this good. Like, it is a... Jalen Williams and AJ Mitchell not being there is so massive given what Wemby can do and has been doing to neutralize Chet. Like, you're not supposed to be able to take away a team's second and third best scorers and facilitators in terms of initiating offense and then to still be able to win a series against an elite defensive team. So it's a fascinating chess match. I think it's an all-time chess match basketball series. I fully expect it to go seven. I'm bummed that we're not seeing these teams at 100% full strength, but that also makes me marvel at, like, if the basketball is this high level and they're both so injured, imagine just how good these teams are and how much better they are than everybody else. So I have a lot of thoughts on it, but my overriding one is the Thunder should not be able to beat the Spurs with those guys out, and they are, which just speaks to how unbelievably well-constructed of a basketball team they are.
0: Game one of the NBA Finals is a week from today, and we'll have you on the show next week. So we can talk about the Knicks then. Maybe we'll have time to get to it here, but if not, it's all right. Yeah. What about... I want to...

0: is going to be rooting for the Knicks because like the Thunder got theirs. Wemby is inevitable.
1: You think so?
0: Moment in time
1: I don't know if I agree with that point that everyone's going to. I think a lot of people hate the Knicks and never want to see the Knicks win.
0: I think here's what I will say about the Knicks, and we have time to do the basketball stuff next week. As much as I find many of them to be obnoxious, many of you to be obnoxious, I'll personalize it.
1: I will wear the scarlet letter O with pride.
0: You guys have to be shooting up the like best fan bases in sports rankings. Because
1: shooting up. We're like Jim Carrey and Dumb and Dumber. We are there, man.
0: Yeah. Nobody.
1: We just won 17 games for a long time. It's tough to really be excited.
0: No, right. But that's what I guess in terms of like the coming out party nationally, people totally like not understanding it unless you realize that like New York is splintered between Yankees and Mets, between Jets and Giants. Nobody in the world cares about the Nets. Like it's a basketball city. Really, very few places in the country are basketball first in terms of major metropolitan areas. All of the losing, like you took over Cleveland, you took over Philadelphia. That's not like taking over Phoenix or taking over Miami. Like taking over proud, cold weather, northern sports towns and just take part of that is a money thing, but part of it is a passion thing. It's a nice moment to remind everybody. Like, oh, yeah, like Knicks fans have an argument of being like the craziest, most loyal fan base in all of sports. I don't know that you're number one because some of it is you just have more money than everybody else. And that's what is so offensive about these prices at Madison Square Garden. And that like you literally could charter a private jet to Oklahoma City, buy courtside tickets, buy a home, fly back in a private jet. And that's the equivalent of like a fifth row ticket at the Garden. Like that is a little gross, but you guys are really, really good fans and really loyal. And so I think Knicks fans are having a moment.
1: Two things. One, I don't pay for tickets.
0: I know you don't.
1: Two.
0: That's why my DMs are open. I know.
1: I enjoy the juxtaposition between New York basically being like Dubai and having a democratic socialist serving as the mayor of the city. I just find all this stuff to be very funny. You're the best, buddy. Congratulations again on the success of the Radiothon. We'll talk on Twitter at Danny Parkins. Have a great show today on FS1, and we will catch up with you next week.
0: Thanks, buddy. Good stuff. We'll talk sports next week. Bye.
1: Our pal Dan. Well, maybe not.
0: Yeah, who knows?
1: Who knows? There's enough to say. We'll make it up in the moment. Our pal Danny Parkins joining us here on You Better You Bet. Hour one done. Hour two for you coming up on the other side. And we'll start the hour with me telling everybody the NFC team that made the playoffs last year that will not this year.
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1: Hey, this is Joe Buck, and you have done it. 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
3: 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Nick Kostos, our

tremendous crew, and whoever the hell you are, on Westwood One Sports. Love the first hour of the show today. I think, you know, I don't think I've ever not loved the first hour of the show. You can basically set it in stone that to lead off the 10 a.m. hour Eastern every single day, I, Nick Kostos, will tell you, again, whoever the hell you are, man, I love the first hour of the show. A, because I do. B, because if it sucked, I would never say it publicly. Privately, you betcha. Publicly, no chance. Da-na-na-na. No chance in hell. Good news, it didn't suck. It was awesome. Started talking about last night's Oklahoma City Thunder win over the Spurs, and ultimately, this is an inexperienced thing for San Antonio. The Spurs, not ready for the big moments. Lights a little too bright for Victor Wembanyama and company, even for De'Aaron Fox and company. Not so much for Shai Gilgeous-Alexander, not so much for Chet Holmgren, who got his lick back against Wemby, and not so much for Jared McCain and the Oklahoma City Thunder, who got it done when it mattered the most. 127-114 series will shift back to San Antonio with the Thunder one win away from another NBA Finals appearance. And just, you know, this needs to be said. And I planned on doing this last hour, and then I went long, as per usual, and then we had Danny on, so I didn't get to. I need to give the Knicks fan perspective here on last night's game. It should surprise no one, both because it makes sense for me to say this, and also because I've talked about it. I would much rather the Knicks play the Spurs in the NBA Finals than the Thunder. And that is not meant to be disrespectful to San Antonio. You know that all season long and all offseason long, I said it all like leading up to the start of the season, I had Thunder over Knicks in the NBA Finals, right? You know I think Oklahoma City's the better team than the Spurs. I picked them to win the series. I have Oklahoma City over the Knicks. And then I hope that bet loses. That's what I think is going to happen. Oklahoma City's better. I liked San Antonio last night because of the injuries for OKC, and OKC, to Danny's point in the last hour, proved that they're just that good, that they can still get the job done. Here's Jared McCain for a ham sandwich from the Philadelphia 76ers, 20 points in Game 5 of the Western Conference Final. I think the Thunder are better than the Spurs. So, of course, I'd rather play San Antonio than the Thunder. Feels like it's going to be Knicks Thunder, right? I'm not guaranteeing it. The Spurs, of course, can win Game 6 at home. They can win Game 7 on the road. It can happen. And the Spurs are a 3.5-point home favorite in Game 6. So the betting market says this is going 7, and the Thunder will likely win in 7. The thought of my Knicks being in the NBA Finals for the first time in 27 years and having to play this team, I was going to say that I'm not yet to the point that it makes me physically ill. My stomach is actually turning right now. And I'm not sure if it's because I drank a vat of coffee this morning. Maybe that's it. Or because I'm already physically ill thinking about the Knicks having to play Oklahoma City. I'm going to bitch and moan here for a little bit. Not for a tremendous amount of time, but, you know, I said it yesterday. Like, the Knicks couldn't get the 8, and I know they play in the same conference, I understand, but you'll understand the point I'm making. Like, the Knicks couldn't get, like, the Jimmy Butler 8-seed Heat, the Luka Doncic Mavs, and I know, like, I say this stuff to my friends, and I put it on social media, and all the Knicks fans say, I don't care who we face, bring them on. Are you stupid? Bring them on. This is like at the Battle of Winterfell, in the abortion that was the final season of Game of Thrones. Like, if all the humans, as the White Walkers are running towards them, being like, bring them on. Bring on the Night King.
Yeah.

0: that's what we want. Bring them on. And you get routed. You want that? Really? Now call me a coward. Call me a wussy. Or a similar word that starts with a different consonant. I'd rather play the Spurs. Hell, give me the Lakers. Give me the Timberwolves. And Kenny Henderson in our show chat writes this. And I think it is a fair criticism of me, being honest, right? And people are saying this to me on social media. But I have the answer. So I don't have to admit I'm wrong here. And if I were, I would tell you. You know that. I have no problem admitting it. As a married man, it's in my contract. You have to admit when you're wrong. And sometimes when you're right, you have to admit you're wrong. I have said that the Knicks are an all-time team. I gave you the stats yesterday to back it up. First off, you know, the greatest 11-game run in the history of basketball, of pro basketball, what they've accomplished. They join an illustrious list of teams to win 11 consecutive playoff games. 89 Lakers, 99 Spurs, 01 Lakers, 17 Warriors. The only team that didn't win was the 89 Lakers because their entire backcourt got hurt against the Detroit Pistons. The Knicks are in rarefied air. But here's my question for everybody, right? If the Thunder win another championship and go back-to-back with this team, and they slay the Victor Wembanyama San Antonio Dragon in the Western Conference Final without Jalen Williams to get there, are the Thunder not an all-time team? I'm being serious. Fair or unfair? Fair or unfair? If the Thunder win the title, they will have gone back to back. And you have the potential sprouting of a dynasty. Potential sprouting of a dynasty. And we'll see if the Spurs stand in their way. I don't know. We'll see how it goes. Tell me that Oklahoma City is not an all-time team if they go back to back. They win back to back championships. Fair or unfair to say that? If the Knicks were playing, honestly, Knicks Spurs, I'm confident. And not that the Knicks can't beat the Thunder, but I mean, do you want me to get on this microphone and lie to you and tell you like I'm bring on the Thunder? How stupid that is? You want to play the bet? Like, why would you want that? It's so stupid to want that. I want OKC. Why? So you can lose? What the hell does that mean? Like, do you think when the Seattle Seahawks beat the 49ers in the divisional round this past year and they were watching Rams-Bears, do you think they were like, give us the Rams? Do you think they would have rather played Chicago? Like, what? Come on. Like, let's be adults here. Call me a coward if you want. Fine. I'd rather play the Spurs. And the fact that the Knicks have to play the Thunder most likely makes, like to quote Vincent Kennedy McMahon, it makes me physically ill. It makes me want to vomit. That's my truth. You can disagree if you want. I think I laid out, like Kenny and our show crew, did I lay that out okay? Am I wrong about that? Like, if the Knicks were playing not the Thunder, I feel okay about it. No?
1: I think you're being a little soft, but, I mean, I think you laid it out fine.
0: What, Bill, am I being soft here? Tyler, am I being soft here with my take that I'd rather see San Antonio than Oklahoma City?
2: No, I think you're being a fan, and I'm okay. I'm okay with it. Like, yes, you have to beat the best teams, but you beat who you have to beat, and if it's the Spurs, you can celebrate. Like, the 85 Bears, there's so many Bears fans that are just like, I wish we played the Dolphins.
0: Why, so you could have lost potentially?
2: I'll take 46-10. Thank you very much.
0: Yeah, that's the funny thing about this, right? Is like, Bill, it's the perfect, that's so analogous, right? And for people that don't know, Kenny, do we have the sound effect here for the You Better You Bet time machine? I think we do, right? Let's go back in time. I'm actually going to look at the date. Hold on. Okay. The date was, okay, let's take a trip into the You Better You Bet time machine, and I will lay out for it in a second.

And we are going back in time, everybody, to December 2nd, 1985. Honestly, for my daughter's second birthday, my mom got her this like Fisher Price, like huge rocket ship, because she was obsessed with rocket ships that we had that I had to put together, which I did. Credit to me. And there's you press a button and like that's the noise it makes. It was okay. It was all right. You better bet on this Wednesday, Nick Costos and you here on Westwood One Sports. All right. December 2nd, 1985. Now, the 85 Bears went 15-1, annihilated my Giants in the divisional round, annihilated the LA Rams in the NFC Championship game, annihilated the Patriots in Super Bowl 20. The only game that they lost all season, they got obliterated by Dan Marino and the Miami Dolphins in one of the most famous Monday Night Football games ever in the Orange Bowl in Miami, 38-24. And in the 1985 AFC Championship game, in one of many playoff games, or not really playoff games, but in one of many games that Dan Marino and Don Shula would yak away together. There's no other way to put it. Lost to the underdog New England Patriots in the 85 AFC Championship game in Miami to deny football fans at the time a dream Super Bowl of the 85 Bears with the greatest defense maybe in the history of football, certainly at the time, maybe that we've ever seen, against the Dan Marino-led offense, which, if you'll recall, made it to the Super Bowl in 1984, the year before, got housed by Joe Montana and the Niners, and in that year, Dan Marino's second year, he set the touchdown record with 48 in 1984, a record that would not be bested until Tom Brady threw 50 when the Patriots went undefeated in 2007. And Bears fan, like, you wanted? That's what you wanted? Think about now, in 2026. Does anyone care that the Bears beat the Patriots instead of the Dolphins? No. All we talk about are the 85 Bears, right? Why? Oh, like, Knicks, you're a scared Knicks fan because you'd rather play San Antonio. First off, you know what? Like, here's what I'll say to all of you. Piss off. Piss off. Like, you know what you all can do? And I don't mean this. I do a little bit. Just as sports fans, not as human beings. Go to hell. Like, how dare you adjudicate me as a Knicks fan? And my feelings as a Knicks fan. I've never seen my team win. This is a good thing, right? I'm not even going to say what I was going to say. Like, my childhood, like, lots of people have way worse childhoods than I did. So understand this is a little tongue-in-cheek. Michael Jordan is the cause of childhood trauma for me. I'm saying that tongue-in-cheek. I'm not trying to make light of, like, real childhood trauma. But, like every single year was like a rite of passage. Michael Jordan would kick me in the groin. The Knicks would lose in heartbreaking fashion. It sucked. I've never seen them win. And you want to tell me how I'm supposed to enjoy and root for my team in the NBA Finals for the first time in almost three decades? That's what you want to do? Like, I care who they beat? I don't care at all who they beat. I don't care. If the Knicks, the Thunder can win, everyone on the Thunder can get food poisoning, and they can all miss the game. And they can roll out their five worst players. And you can put an F, you know what? There could be another pandemic. I hope not. And they can play it in a bubble, and all the Thunder players get the new strain of COVID, the Optimus Prime Megatron version of COVID, and you can put an asterisk next to it, and I don't care. I want my title. I want my title. I don't care how they get it. I don't care who they beat. I don't care about going through the best team. I want my title. I want my championship. And then whatever happens, happens. And then next time they're there, we can say, oh, yeah, give me the best team. Yeah, let's go best v best. No, I don't want that. You know, everyone's, oh, well, yeah, what would you have? The Hawks and the Sixers and the Cavs. You want another easy opponent? Yes. Yes. You know what I want? Bitch, you know what I want? I do want to talk to Samson. Fly me to the moon. I want to bust out the brooms. I'd like to win every game by 30. I very much enjoyed this.
You know, it's pretty enjoyable.

0: as a sports fan when your team wins every game by a million points and doesn't lose. It's fun. And some of you are like, bring on the Thunder. What the hell? And you know what? I'm asking you not to adjudicate me. I won't adjudicate you. You think whatever you want. That's fine. I disagree wholeheartedly. But sure, you want the Thunder? Like, God bless. Great. Enjoy it. It's like, yeah, like you're gonna step into the octagon with someone and you purposefully choose someone who's bigger and stronger than you. Yeah, give me that person. Why? So you get your ass kicked? That's your choice. That's your choice. Look, I'm not gonna act like the Knicks have lost before the final starts if it's Knicks Thunder. I'm not gonna it's not gonna be like a funeral march. We're not gonna play taps before game one. But will I be more worried? Yes. Of course. How could you not be? Are you a human being? I mean this. I don't get it. I don't get it. Yeah, bring on the... Give me the Thunder. Are you crazy? Are you crazy? Of course the Knicks can beat the Thunder. Of course they can. I'll be rooting like hell for it. It's not the thing that's most important in my life. That's my family, but it's probably second on the list. The most important things in my life. Knicks winning the title this year. Probably number two. Of course I want it to happen. Of course I think it can happen. But this idea that, like, you should want to play the best team, grow up. Grow up. I don't know what else to say. So let's take a break. We got a lot of National Football League we need to do. I wasn't planning on, I don't even know how did we get into that? That was pretty good. I enjoyed that. All right. On the other side. This will be like the eighth time I've now teased this in the first hour and 20 minutes of the show. The team that made the playoffs last year in the NFC that won't make it this year, and the AFC has got a big, big, big problem on its hands. I'll tell you what it is. Maybe. Next.
1: 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Back then, we had dial-up internet. Live in La Vida Loca topped the charts. And the world was worried about Y2K. Yeah, it's been a while. Congrats, Big Apple. Party like it's 1999. 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

0: Sean Ryan at center. Blitz. Love in trouble. And able to get rid of the ball. Was it a fumble or a pass? And yeah, that ball's out. That's a fumble.
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2: 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The Green Bay Packers have a serious situation on their hands. And obviously I know this, that what is happening off the field in this instance matters way more than what could potentially happen on the field. And I don't say this to downplay the facts that I'm about to give you, but this is a sports show, right? And we're going to talk about the impact it's going to have on sports. So I know that this is what Josh Jacobs is being accused of is heinous, but this is not the show that's going to get into the legality of it. I have no idea. What we're going to talk about is how it's going to impact on field. There are other sources of content that you can find that will delve into that. That's not what I'm going to do here. But what I will tell you is, in case you missed it, and you have to be living under a rock if you missed this yesterday, Green Bay Packers running back Josh Jacobs arrested yesterday and booked on domestic violence charges, one of which is a felony charge, strangulation and suffocation. Pretty awful. Battery, domestic abuse, strangulation / suffocation, intimidation of a victim. It is worth noting, in this country, you're presumed innocent until

proven guilty. Josh Jacobs, through his attorney, issued a very strong denial. I have no idea what did or didn't happen. I have no idea if this is true. I have no idea if it's false. I'm not looking to wade into those waters. What I hope is that whatever justice needs to be served is served one way or another, whether it's true or not. That's what I want. And I would like for the woman in this incident to be okay. That's what I would like. Seems fair, right? So now that all of that has been said, let's talk about the Green Bay Packers. And again, I know it can sound callous to be like, now let's transition and talk about football. But this is a sports show. I think you understand where I'm coming from. So let's talk about the Green Bay Packers and where they stand right now in the hierarchy of the NFC. Now, whether or not Josh Jacobs plays or doesn't play this year, and I have no idea what's going on. He could play every game. He could play no games. He could play 12 games. I have no idea. It's not that he doesn't matter. Like, I think he matters a little bit. He's a 29-year-old running back. His best days are behind him. Like, is it possible that the combination of Marshawn Lloyd and Chris Brooks could perform well for Green Bay? They make another move? Like, yes. So this is not to insinuate, oh, my God, if Josh Jacobs doesn't play, the Packers are up against it. I don't think that. But what this story has done for me is kind of shine a light on how I feel about Green Bay and how I feel about the Packers heading into the season. And to be fair to the Packers, my opinion is less that I think the Packers suck. Like I don't think that. I think Jordan Love is a very good quarterback who has the potential to be great. Probably needs to happen this year if it's ever going to happen. And I think Matt LaFleur is a really good coach. And you know that my opinion was that they should keep him and extend him, which they did. It's less that I think the Packers suck, and more that I really like a lot of the other teams in the conference. So what I'm going to do here, I'm going to list teams. It's like guys naming dudes. This will be a guy naming teams. And for all you guys and gals in the audience right now watching or listening to the show, just think in your head, do you like, and be honest, and maybe you're a Packers fan and everything's through green and yellow glasses and you think they're going to go 15-2. Whatever, fine. Just be really honest. Only 7 teams can make the playoffs, and 1 team from the horrible NFC South is going to make it. So, like, we know that already. So the question is not, are the Packers better than the Panthers, the Bucs, the Falcons, or the Saints? Yes. One of those teams is going to make the playoffs, no matter what, right? So I am going to list teams. And in your head, as the Cranberries famously said, in your head, do you like the Packers more or less than these teams? Zombie. The Philadelphia Eagles. The Dallas Cowboys. The Washington Commanders. The Detroit Lions. Chicago Bears. Minnesota Vikings. Seattle Seahawks. Los Angeles Rams, San Francisco 49ers. 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Only 7 teams can make it. Take the NFC South, 6 teams can make it. Are the Packers one of the best 6 teams? Dallas, Philly, Washington, the other 3 teams in their division, the 3 Dragons in the NFC West. Are they one of the 6 best? They've been the 7th seed 3 straight years. Again, I'm not saying they suck. I don't think that. I like a lot of the other teams better. This offensive line has the potential to be good, also has the potential to be a train wreck. Inexperienced. Guys starting at different positions than they began last season. Not to say they can't, like Sean Ryan at center. I know he played at center last year. Now he's the full-time center. How's that going to go? Maybe well, maybe not. When's Micah Parsons coming back?

Can Matthew Golden take a step forward? Disappointing, right? Last year, first-round wide receiver. Is Tucker Kraft going to be the same player that he was when he looked like a top three tight ends in the league prior to his ACL tear? I think these are all really, really fair questions. Even if you think the answer all favors Green Bay, like it's all going to be yes in favor of the Packers, you have to acknowledge that the question's fair. Now, again, I think the Packers are good. So this is not me saying they're going to go 6-11 or 7-10. But I'll tell you the teams right now that I like more. I like Dallas more. Does that make you mad to hear? Maybe. I'm being honest. I like the Cowboys more. I will keep saying until I'm, and I'll use this color purposefully, purple, purposefully, people eater, Minnesota Vikings. The Vikings, I'll say until I'm purple in the face, went 9-8 last year with J.J. McCarthy, Carson Wentz, Max Brosmer, you and me at quarterback, 9-8. Brian Flores is back. Kyler Murray is a huge upgrade over J.J. McCarthy. Maybe not in terms of height, but everything else. I like the Vikings more. The Lions are not going, are not finishing in last place again. Even if I'm worried about their depth on the defensive line at edge rusher opposite Aiden Hutchinson, and maybe slightly concerned about Blake Miller stepping in at right tackle and Penei Sewell moving to left, slight concerns. The Lions have too much talent, I think, for what happened last year to happen again. I like the Lions more than the Packers as it stands right now. I think the Bears and the Packers probably equal. You could talk me one way or another into either of the teams. And I like every team in the NFC West, all three, not the Cardinals. The other three, I like all more than the Packers. I like the Niners more, I like the Rams more, and I like the Seahawks more. So right now, and I don't have to make this decision in totality, I don't have to place a bet, I don't have to set it in stone, the season doesn't start tomorrow, thank God, because I'm tired. As it stands right now, May 27th, 2026, I think the Green Bay Packers will be on the outside looking in of the NFC playoffs. You better you bet on this Wednesday. Nick Costos and you on Westwood One Sports. Let's turn our attention to the AFC. Very, very, very bad news for everybody. Now, I am not a big fan of horror movies. And the reason why, and I've said this a million times, and I'll say it another million times, until I'm purple in the face, or red in this instance. Life, real life, is way scarier than any horror movie. Why do I want to like life is scary? Look at the prices of homes. I'm doing that on a regular basis. That's way scarier than what you get in a horror movie. So life is scary, right? But in a horror movie, when you think the bad, I don't really watch them. I just hear people talk about them colloquially, right? Like at Halloween, in Halloween, right? We think Michael Myers is dead and then like he shows up at the end. Or Freddy or Jason or whomever, right? Whatever. You think the bad guy's dead, the bad guy's still there. Did you think that Patrick Mahomes wasn't coming back? I told you when the Chiefs were announced as hosting Monday Night Football in week one, he's playing. I have kind of been told, and like I'm not reporting anything, so please, I want that to be clear. I know some people, I've heard that the strong likelihood, barring a setback, is he's going to play in week one. He was also spotted at OTAs yesterday for the Chiefs, practicing with a brace on his surgically repaired left leg, but he's practicing. He's going to play. Do you think the Chiefs are going to miss the playoffs again? Like, do you really think that? I'm being sincere. Like, I'm not saying that, like, you're dumb if you think so. I was as wrong as anyone could possibly be about anything last year when I didn't believe it until it actually happens that the Chiefs would miss the playoffs. So I was wrong last year. So I'm legitimately and earnestly and honestly and sincerely asking this question. Do you really think it's going to happen again? When you think about the best quarterbacks of all time and Patrick Mahomes with three rings, it's like indisputably on that list. The only one that's missed the playoffs even more than a handful of times is Marino. That's it. It is very...

very unlikely to me, very unlikely, that the Chiefs miss again. Now, there's work to do for Kansas City at receiver, where I think, and I'm on record saying this, I think they should sign Diggs and Tyreek Hill. Bring them both in. I don't think Rashee Rice is going to get suspended, but you need to, you know, what's the word I'm looking for? Support yourselves, brace against it, protect yourself. It's been a long month. Protect yourself in the event it happens, right? Mansoor Delane, Peter Woods, R. Mason Thomas. I like the rejuvenation, the young blood injected onto the defense for Spags. Kenneth Walker toting the rock. The run game should actually be pretty good this year. And they have a Hall of Fame quarterback and a Hall of Fame coach. Tough for me to imagine they go 6-11 again, miss the playoffs again. Although I didn't think it would happen last year, so it's possible, right? I just don't think it's likely to happen again. Last year's AFC was wild and wacky. Broncos are the one seed. Patriots are the two. Patriots end up going to the Super Bowl. Jacksonville's in the mix. Aaron Rodgers and the Steelers knock out the Ravens on the final night, leading to John Harbaugh's ouster. It was just a weird year, right? The Chiefs don't make it. The Ravens don't make it. The Bills get bounced in the divisional round. They don't even win the AFC East. In 2023 and 2024, we saw the AFC have the same Final Four, both years. In 23, the Ravens played the Texans in divisional weekends and the Chiefs played the Bills. In 24, the Chiefs played the Texans and the Ravens played the Bills. This year, and it's May 27th, I think we're going to get that same Final Four for the third time in 4 years. I'm really excited about the Chargers this year. Love the hire of Mike McDaniel. But the Chargers have two big questions, right? Number one, are we sure, I'm not saying he can't be great, but Chris O'Leary, I keep wanting to say Georgia's son, but I don't think he is. Chris O'Leary is stepping in for Jesse Minter as the defensive coordinator. How is that going to go? Maybe great. Also, maybe not great. The other problem is Justin Herbert, undeniably, incontrovertibly, and objectively, has played the two worst games, maybe of his career, certainly of the last 2 years, in the wild card round. Justin Herbert is 0-3 in the playoffs. Built a huge lead against the Jaguars a number of years ago when Brandon Staley was the coach, and they yacked it away in the second half to Trevor Lawrence and company in Duval. So I got questions about the Chargers. Even if they make it, can they win a game? Maybe, but maybe not. I don't like the Steelers this year, as I've said ad nauseum. Could the Bengals get there? Yes. Do you trust the defense? It requires a leap of faith. Colts look likely to take a step back. The Jaguars, who could argue that they're better than they were entering last season? Doesn't mean they can't be good, but I think that's a true statement. And while the Patriots, who, by the way, begin OTAs today, I am expecting 1 week from now, hell, 5 days from now, I'm expecting A.J. Brown to be a Patriot. June 1st is almost here. Sal Palantonio of ESPN will join us on the show tomorrow to talk about this very topic. I'm not saying the Patriots are going to miss the playoffs. Patriots got some issues for sure. Like on the offensive line, where they took in the first round a left tackle in Caleb Lomu. Where is he going to play this year? If he does, is he playing right tackle? He's a left tackle. And if he plays left tackle, what happens with Will Campbell? There's a domino effect here. Now, just like with Green Bay, I'm not insinuating that the Patriots are going to be bad. I don't think they're going to be bad. I think they're going to be good. Just that, I like the Bills more. I like the Ravens more with Jesse Minter, Buffalo with Joe Brady. I like the Chiefs more with Mahomes back. And I'm marinating on this take. I think the Texans are going to be awesome. All you need is for C.J. Stroud to be a little better than he was last year. That defense is going to be sick. Just like stupidly good, pending health. Stupidly, stupidly, stupidly good. So you ask me right now, my AFC Final Four, same as it was in 23.

0: 24. Kansas City, Buffalo, Baltimore, Houston. Last note. As it concerns the Patriots, how long has it been? We need like a counter. Days since X happened. Since we've seen a Mike Vrabel, Diana Rossini picture or story. If there are more, do you think there are? And this isn't me rooting for it. I'm on record saying, I want these families to be in peace. But this is the way the world works. If there are more, do you think that today would be the day? Or this week would be the week? They're practicing. AJ Brown is getting set, we think, to come to Foxborough. I'm just saying that distractions could, and I think probably are, right around the corner for the reigning, defending AFC champion, New England Patriots. On the other side, Bill Zimmerman and the crew have prepared a game for us to play. I don't know what it is or what the rules are. We'll all find out next, together.
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1: 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We will talk the Stanley Cup playoffs next hour on the show. John Fanta will join us to start the hour. But until then, our friend Bill Zimmerman is with us. Bill, what is the game that we will be playing today on You Better You Bet?
2: All right, Nick. Well, we've been doing a lot of blind rankings and stuff like this, so we're going to mix it up today, and we're going to play a game we played probably a couple months ago called Older Than Dirt, which, of course, you, Tyler, and Kenny have to try and figure out if whatever I say is older than younger. We used me as the point last time, but this time, Nick, in honor of your New York Knicks, we're going with older or younger than the last time the New York Knicks won a championship in 1973.
1: All right, let's do it. I love it. And Tyler and Kenny are with us. For people watching, you get to see their handsome faces on video.
2: All right, so let's kick it off here, Nick.
1: Bill's ugly.
2: Very, very ugly.
1: You've got what I call affectionately the sleaze strand, which is the strand that's like you look like Razor Ramon right now with the hair coming down on your forehead.
2: It just won't stay up. Yeah, but I am a Chicago suburb 7, so you got to keep that in mind. All right.
1: It's a great line.
2: Let's start with the television show. 60 Minutes. Is 60 Minutes older or younger than the Knicks championship?
1: So we're going in order here? Like, how are we doing this?
2: we can mix it up, but Nick, why don't you go first, and then Tyler, then Kenny, and I'll mix it through. We'll cycle through. But
1: didn't it just celebrate its 50th anniversary recently?
2: It might or might not have.
1: I will say that the Knicks are older than 60 Minutes. I think it just celebrated its 50th anniversary.
2: Tyler, what do you have?
3: I will say it's older. I mean, I gotta imagine the show's been on since television was first invented. So I'll go say older.
2: Kenny.
4: I think this is going to be pretty close, so I'll say different than them. I'm going to say it's younger.
2: Okay. 60 Minutes is older than the Knicks last championship. It started in 1968.
1: Okay.
2: So
1: Where did I pull that from then, the 50th anniversary? Whatever. Who cares? Okay.
2: Well, maybe it was 2018, and you're just remembering it like it was yesterday. All right. We're going into the candy subject here. Tyler Morales, Skittles, are they younger or older than the Knicks championship?
3: I'll say younger. I have no reason. I have no evidence of that, but I'm just going to say under.
2: All right, Kenny?
4: I feel like Skittles have been around a while, so I'm going to say Skittles are older than the Knicks' last title.

0: I'm going to say Skittles are older also. And, like, I'm just going to say, like, I don't think this game is very good so far.
1: All right. Skittles are younger, 1974. All right.
0: Like who cares? Can we get something good here?
1: All right. How is the Heimlich maneuver good?
0: I mean, like, not really. The Heimlich maneuver is about, I mean, what does that even mean? Like, people have been trying to save people from choking since the cavemen, probably. Of course it's older.
1: What
0: do you think? The first time someone's choking on a chicken bone and you tried to save them was 1974?
1: Yeah, but people didn't know you had to come from the stomach. The Heimlich maneuver is actually younger than...

0: I'm still in tears from the Heimlich maneuver stuff. I'll go Cameron Diaz over. Oh, she's older.
1: She's over. Ed Kenny.
2: She may not look like it, but I think she's older.
1: She is older. 1972. She is older. Yeah, all right. Two of more course really
3: you,
1: quick.
3: You would never ask that if she were younger.
1: All right. All right. How about the Egg McMuffin then, Nick? Smart guy. What do you got?
3: I don't care. We did McDonald's last time, right?
1: Well, we did the McChicken. Now we've got the Egg McMuffin. It's been around a long time.
3: What are you, obsessed with McDonald's?
1: Because everybody knows McDonald's.
3: Is the Egg McMuffin older or younger? I don't know. Older. Who cares?
1: The old Egg McMuffin is younger. The last subject here is the TV show Happy Days. Younger or older?
3: That's right around the same time, right? Does anyone know the theme song to Happy Days?
0: Isn't it like Tuesday, Thursday, Happy Days?
3: Yeah, you're close. You want to try it? Well, technically, Tyler, it would be in order.
0: Monday, Tuesday, Wednesday, Thursday, Happy Days.
3: I'll help you here. I think it's two followed by Happy Days, then another two followed by Happy Days. Go ahead.
0: I've already lost it. You got to finish this one for me.
3: What are the days of the week? Say two of them and then say Happy Days in tune of the song. That's it.
0: Monday, Tuesday, Happy Days. Thursday, Friday, Happy Days.
3: Now what about Wednesday?
0: I'm still taken back by the Heimlich maneuver here. I'm sorry.
1: Happy Days, younger, 1974.
3: Now we can all go on with our day. Bill, this game sucks.
1: All right, well, we can't all be winners.
3: Well, again, maybe it was a winner. Should we have done, in retrospect, should we have done 99 instead? Like, is it bad because it's too old?
1: Perhaps. We'll bring it back and we'll workshop it.
3: We're not going to do anything. I think this is a you problem. Honestly, I think the segment was pretty good. All right. Thank you, guys. The Heimlich, but like I love that. Oh, someone in 1972, someone's choking. You just watch that son of a bitch croak. Final hour, Power Hour coming up next. John Fanta starts it off from NBC.
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Our friend John Fanta from NBC Sports will join us in just a moment. Looking forward to that. I'm going to tell everybody about 20 minutes from now, the coach in professional sports who is about to make, not about to make, but could make significant history. And nobody's talking about it. Isn't that a little odd? And when I tell you who and what it is, you are going to be like, man, I wish I had known that. I mean that sincerely. I might be the biggest sports fan you know. We don't really know each other, but you know what I'm saying. And I didn't even realize the depths of this. I'm going to lay it on you about 20 minutes from now. But joining us right now on the show, oh, man, he will be the reporter for Sunday Leadoff, this Sunday on NBCSN and Peacock, when the Baltimore Orioles host the Toronto Blue Jays at noon Eastern.

0: one of the stars of NBC, basketball coverage, NBA, college hoops, now working baseball into the mix. What can't John Fanta do? And all-star dad as well. Our friend John Fanta back with us on You Better You Bet with your pal Nick Costos. What's going on, my friend? Welcome back to the show.
1: What is happening, Nick? Fun time of year. Great to be with you, my friend. Thank you.
0: I want to start with this before we do some sports. As a fellow, like, father to a young child, how have the last, you know, since we've been on the show, it's been about a month, maybe 6 weeks, 2 months. How have the last 6 weeks, 2 months of dadhood, what has it brought you? What changes has there been? Give us a dad-servation.
1: Well, our son Andrew, he turned one on May the 7th, so we had the big first birthday party. It was baseball themed. He loves basketballs, footballs, soccer balls, baseballs. Any, he gets practically, ball is a word that he uses as much as any. It is the best. Every single day gets better and better. And, you know, when you live this lifestyle, you've got to have assistance as well. I'm very grateful because I'm here in New Jersey. We're right near the town that my wife, Victoria, grew up in. So I have amazing in-laws who are local and who do so much to help when I'm on the road. And I'll tell you what, that it takes a village, but there's nothing better than being a dad. Nick, you and I love watching sports. I was up late last night watching the Western Conference Finals. And, you know, I get to call games and talk to different figures and whatnot. That all pales in comparison to when I get to spend time with my son. So that's the latest. I'm excited for some summertime fun. I'm excited to take him. He's actually coming down this Sunday to Camden Yards, his second ballpark that he will have seen for the Blue Jays Orioles. He's going to be in the seats, you know, watching dad work and watching the ball game. And we got some ballparks to hit this summer. That's what's on my list.
0: I love that. And my daughter's birthday, my daughter Colette, is May 6th. So she turned two on May 6th. Your son Andrew turned one on May 7th. So you absolutely love it. Wait till, I know he says the word ball a lot. Wait till he starts saying no. It's my daughter's favorite word right now. And it's the answer. You could be like, hey, honey, would you like, you love cheese? Would you like some? Well, cheese, she'll say yes to. Anything else, the answer is no. No, I don't want this. Even if she wants it. Oh, my.
1: I have a sister named Colette. I love that. I love that name.
0: It's a great name, right? My wife sent me a Sesame Street meme. We'll get to sports in a second. And it was Elmo. And Elmo's doing a bit where all he wants is cheese. You don't know, I never knew this before, that babies just love cheese. It's their favorite thing. It's all my daughter ever wants to eat. She just goes, cheese, cheese, cheese.
1: Here's the problem. I'm 30 and I still love cheese the way I did when I was a baby. So, you know, like that's the big thing. No, it's you know it too well. It is a lot of fun. It is a lot of fun. But as you know, in our industry, it's I'll tell you what, and I've seen some pieces about this. I think one of the coolest things about being at NBC is I kind of became a dad as that was happening. And Nick, you never know like what that process is going to be like when you're on year one on a job. You want to give everything you've got to that. You want to give everything you have to being a dad. And I've got some incredible bosses who it's just that type of place. Family first and putting your family first. It means a lot to that place. Folks who have watched the conference finals may have seen, you know, Vince Carter had to miss night for a graduation. So did Tracy McGrady for a graduation. You know, that's the type of place it is. They understand that we're trying to balance and juggle it all.
0: That's cool. And like, it's not easy. It's like to be like, if you want to be great at your job and be a great dad and be a great husband, that's a tough 3-leg parlay to cash. But we listen, man, we do our, and the toughest one is being a good husband when you're trying to do the other two. It's that's my experience.
1: That's right. I'm with you.
0: We do the best. Yep. We just do the best we can. And hopefully the chips fall where they may. All right. Let's talk some sports. Let's talk some hoops. John Fanta, number one take coming out of last night's Thunder-Spurs game is what and why?
1: That the Oklahoma City Thunder have every type of piece, answer, tool in the box that says dynasty. That was my number one takeaway. Because when you're down Jalen Williams and you're down A.J. Mitchell, and everybody's thinking, okay, are the cards stacked against them? Are they going to show a human moment, Nick? And I think they've shown some of those moments here in this series. But my number one take is, wow, when this team even remotely shoots the ball,

0: well from the perimeter, they're really difficult to beat because it allows them to set up their defense. You know what my other take is? If I had a 1B for you, I don't think we're talking at all enough about how good of a coach Mark Daigneault is. This guy's a wizard. You could see it. When they show shots of him in the game, Nick, and by the way, how could you dislike him? He's not in your face.
1: Well, ask me in 2 weeks as a Knicks fan. Ask me in a couple weeks, and I'll probably have a good answer for you. But your point stands, obviously.
0: Yeah, like the guy's got a really good demeanor about him, and his team plays that way. And I know there's been a lot made about the flopping and the calls and all this. The Thunder were the better team last night. Like they silenced people last night, and for Jared McCain to supply what he did in this game, for Alex Caruso is invaluable to this team. He is absolutely invaluable, and you gotta account for him defensively, because if you leave him open, he is going to make you pay, and that's just it. They've got the MVP, Chet Awoke, but I think that was my number one takeaway. It's not, hey, I'm going to rip a 22-year-old Wembanyama, or I think the Spurs are a great team. Oh, Nick, by the way, I gave you my first take. My take also is that this series is going to go 7 games. I think that the San Antonio Spurs will respond in game 6 at home. I love their home court advantage, and I think you're just going to see De'Aaron Fox make more of an impact, Wembanyama be in more of a flow, and Castle deliver one of his marquee games that it's become. This is the NBA's new rivalry, but the Thunder wear the crown. They wear the crown, and I think they ultimately will wear the crown in this series.
1: Yeah, I don't disagree, and probably going to wear the crown overall if I have to be totally honest, which makes me sick as a Knicks fan, but I have to like speak truth when I come on the microphone here. You used an interesting word there, which was dynasty. And like no one's going to disagree with that, right? Then I think the word I used was sprout. Like a dynasty is sprouting right now, potentially, for the Oklahoma City Thunder. But dynasty, and I think you'll agree with this and everyone will agree, it's more than two, right? So it has to be at least three.
0: Yeah.
1: So this would be the second, right? And this is not me disagreeing with you. I just think it's a fascinating thing that you said because, look, I think the Thunder will win this series also. You can make a case that the Thunder, let's say it's Thunder Spurs again next year, which will be the favorite to happen, right, in the Western Conference Final. Right. Can OKC beat them again? Of course.
0: Sure.
1: But could the Spurs beat them next time? Absolutely. If I gave you right now, and it's a difficult question, but I respect your opinion and you're really good at this, so I'm fascinated your answer. If I gave you like the next 2-3 years, Thunder, not this year, we both like the Thunder. Who are you taking, Thunder or Spurs, and why?
0: The Spurs. And so you're right. Like, I agree with you. It takes 3, 4, 5 for a dynasty. I think for me last night, that was a case of like, oh, you think that the Thunder are like the Storm's just going to stop now? Like it's over now? No, they're going to threaten this thing. Like they're going to line the pieces up to say we believe that we are a dynasty, and it looks like the Spurs are the only thing that are stopping them. Now, we could say all this, and I hope this doesn't happen, but none of us had Jason Tatum and Tyrese Halliburton having the injury situations that they just had over the last year. The NBA goes through random waves and different things where unexpected things can happen. But I would take the Spurs. I think the Spurs' future is super, super bright because for Wembanyama, like last night for him to be yelling at his teammates, I was impressed. You're 22 years of age, man. Like, Nick, how many times covering sports have you said about a guy in their young 20s, he needs to be better at leading? No, we would be saying he needs to learn from this and become a better leader. This guy's got it all checked off. He's got it all crossed off. If he stays healthy, he's going to run this league for the next 15 years. And that is a precious piece of gold for Adam Silver and his league. Because you can't take your eyes off Wembanyama. You just can't. He didn't even play that. He didn't even play well last night. I still can't take my eyes off him because his impact speaks no limits, no boundaries. They're set up. Castle, Fox, hell, Harper. I mean, they've got Carter Bryant, who I think is going to sprout in the future years.
1: It's amazing.
0: It's like they have development projects at the end of their bench that haven't even developed. What's interesting is how much these two franchises mirror each other, how close they are in proximity, and how much their fan bases despise each other. It's great for sport. It's awesome for basketball. I would take the Spurs in future years because I'm not going to bet against a guy who I think can cause friction in the Jordan LeBron debate and put his name in there when it's all said and done. But yeah.

0: I mean, that is the makings of a rivalry that runs the league, and we're in it right now. So let's enjoy it. Like, Nick, I don't know if you agree or disagree. I can't remember the last time I look this forward to teams that weren't mine playing each other again. Like, I am excited for tomorrow night, and we're not even in the NBA Finals.
1: Because you know that barring injury, and I know you're 100% right, like, things can happen in sports, but if things remain static and there's health, I got news for everybody. This is the Western Conference Final next year. It's the Western Conference Final in 2 years. Like, this is just the beginning of what could be a decade-long rivalry between two absolute monster franchises with stud young players.
0: And if your argument is that's boring, then I would say back to you, have you watched sports television for the last 50 years, and have you seen the ratings reports when those rivalries are renewed in the playoffs? The ratings reports have always said the same things. Rivalries drive the bus in sport. Dislike drives the bus in sport. And, you know, I will say this. There's been a lot made about the NBA and their television rights situation and how the games are all over. And if you want to argue about things and how random, here's the deal, though. Every game of this series is on network television. Every single game. And when we get to the conference finals, you know in this television deal where you're going to be able to find things. But there's never been more playoff games in the NBA on over-the-air TV than there have been this year. In fact, last night was the first Game 5 in the NBA conference finals, in the conference finals. It was the first Game 5 on over-the-air television. So I'm talking about NBC, CBS, ABC, Fox, the four big ones. It's the first conference finals Game 5 in the NBA on one of those stations since 2002. And so this rivalry's not
1: which
0: only
1: was NBC also, right? Which was NBC also.
0: Which was on NBC also. It was on NBC also. Game 5, this far into a series to be on over-the-air TV. So, like, to me, you know, the league, like, it's going through a period of transition, and it's also going with it in a time where when people sit down to watch television now, they're flipping around on nights like this, and I believe it's extremely easy to access. And in future years, when other partners have it, you know, this is part of the new reality. I just think, like, the NBA, it feels like there's a certain group of people that find ways to be critical of it. If you're being critical, you're not watching the product. Like, whoever the Knicks play in the finals, the quality of basketball is not going to be, it's going to be here. It's going to be absolutely enthralling and thrilling to watch. So I just, you know, if you want to call me a homer for the league, well, go ahead and call me that. But I can't unsee what I'm watching right now. And we're talking about the birth of something really, really special.
1: Two points on that. The first thing I would say is I'm a captive audience. I'm never going to not watch. I love sports. I've been watching the NBA for almost 40 years. So, like, I love it all the time. So I'm with you on that. The other thing I'll say is, and I always remain consistent because whether, John, you're on the show or not, like, my audience will call me out if I'm hypocritical. So yeah, sure, I have to tell the truth whether you're here or not. So I'm going to tell the truth right now. I turn 43 next Saturday. I consider myself to be like a young boomer almost. Like, I used to be great with it. Now I don't want to deal with any with newfangled technology. I have to be honest with you. I have less than zero problem. Less than zero with the I watched last night's game on Peacock. I didn't even watch it on NBC.
0: Wow.
1: I think this is all, I'm being serious. And I'm not saying that this is not me sucking up to you or NBC. I'm telling the truth. I think all of this is much ado about nothing.
0: I agree.
1: Much ado about nothing.
0: Nick, I also, this is my other thing on this. What is going on with people when they say the game doesn't start at 8, starts at 8:06, starts at 8:12?
1: It's been going on forever in sports. That always happens.
0: It's been going on for years.
1: Forever.
0: Like,
1: correct.
0: I can remember this vividly. The Browns played the Ravens in a Monday night game. It's a dud Monday night game. This is like, it was Halloween. I was like 7 or 8 years old. And my parents let me stay up for the game, and it was at 8:30. Now, I'm hopping on social media, and I'm reading tweets from people saying, this is so late. I'm so... Folks, what did you just drop out of the sky?
1: Right.
0: This is prime time. The game's not at 7 o'clock. I'm sorry, it's not during the Lawrence Welk show. It's in prime time. Like, have the stamina.

0: Anna, go grab some chicken wings. Go get a six pack or get some caffeine in your system. This is where we're at as sports fans now. Like, I get it. You get it. Yeah. Are there some mornings where our kid gets up 5:30 in the morning or 6 a.m. and needs us? Of course. But this is part of life, and it has been for a long, long time. The complaining about the times and this and the logistics and that, you know, like, come on, man. Like, it is much ado about nothing. It is what it is.
1: Would you like to complain about something?
0: I don't really complain about much. I don't.
1: I think I'm going to get you to complain about something.
0: Oh, you're going to get me to. I know where you're going with this one. Yeah, I know where you're going.
1: Would you like for me to even set it up, or would you like to speak about your favorite, your hometown NBA team and their reaction after getting swept by my Knicks?
0: Yeah, that reaction was embarrassing, and it may have been more embarrassing than the performance in Game 4.
1: That's exactly what I said yesterday. It was actually more embarrassing. I agree.
0: Which is hard to fathom, because the performance on the floor on your home court, to have a team celebrate a conference championship on your court. You know, we often see it in the finals, like, you know, and even the World Series. You do not, as the home team, want to see another team celebrate on your field or your court. Come on. The Cavs, they laid down. They laid down, and then for less than 24 hours to pass and them to say, we're running it back with everybody that was, you know, that everybody was part of it from a leadership standpoint. I know there's humans, Nick, and I know these. What I mean by that is, I know these people have families, and I know that they've got lives. So I'm not in the class of, like, you know, I try not to come on and say fire everybody and scorched earth. And you've known me long enough. That's not what I do. That being said, that was very curious for them to not evaluate their situation and say what's best for us. Because to me, with the Cavs, I think they've got an owner in Dan Gilbert who's starting to get up there in age. I don't know how much. I don't know if Dan wants to do this another 10, 15 years, if he wants to do another, you know, my guess would probably be 5 years or so.
1: He's 64, Dan Gilbert.
0: He's 64. Yeah. So I don't get the sense he wants to do this forever. I think for him, he's looking at the window, you know, in his mind. I think his mindset is, our window's still open. Nick, you can't look through that window and say with confidence that it's still open after what happened in the series that we just watched. Not as currently constructed. Not knowing that you're gonna re-sign James Harden. Like, you're going to re-sign him. Now, when they made the Garland for Harden trade, I was not vehemently against it. Okay? I was not. Because with Garland, they were not making progress. I don't think they would have made the conference finals. But this is this is a long-term NBA think tank, TED Talk, if you will, of what do you really believe is success, right? What do you really believe is success? Is getting
1: title.
0: To the conference finals?
1: Title success.
0: Title is success. So with that being the case, are they closer to a championship than they were a year ago? The answer to that question is no, it's not. Because of the fashion in which, if they had taken the Knicks to 6 or 7 games, Nick, I think you'd have to agree, and played well and played hard, and been into the Knicks defensively and getting stops and making them work, and the Knicks just beat them. Because the Knicks, Landry Shamet shooting the heck on the ball, Hart's doing his thing, Bridges, Anunoby, and on top of what Brunson and Cat have done, which I think Cat's the single biggest determinant of whether or not the Knicks win the championship. If the real Karl Anthony Towns is continually showing up in the finals, I think the Knicks have a shot. I really do think that they have a chance. But for me, with the Cavs, they got exposed, they got embarrassed. You don't just get exposed and embarrassed in sports and say, status quo, we're going to keep things the same. Their front office now has to get on the move. Like, you can't deal with the James Harden problem. All right. You know, you got to keep him. But I think out of this, you better be coming out with Giannis, you know, or you better be taking a hard look at Jaylen Brown. I mean,
1: back?
0: For one last dance. I don't just want LeBron in the current construction of players, Nick. Like, if I am as a Clevelander and as a person that watches, you know, this team in the league, I think the Cavaliers, their number one priority has to be, how do we come out with Giannis Antetokounmpo? Even if it means that we are trading Evan Mobley, even if it means that we're trading, even if it means that we're exploring what Donovan Mitchell's future looks like, we need to go and get a guy people are forgetting how good Giannis

0: is. They're forgetting how good Giannis is because the Milwaukee Bucks have mismanaged the last couple years. You need to get a guy who, if he's remotivated in a new town, still wants to prove himself. He absolutely does. When he plays his best basketball, he is one of the four most valuable players in the NBA. Full stop. I don't care what, if I'll disagree with somebody until the sun goes. You can't replace his length, his athleticism, the way he controls the game on both ends of the floor. You got to go get Giannis. Do I want LeBron? Would I take LeBron? I would. Yeah, one last dance. Camera crews everywhere, Nick. I like a good show. But this doesn't work unless Giannis is in Cleveland as well. I'm talking about winning a championship here. If you have Giannis, LeBron James, Donovan Mitchell, James Harden, okay, and you got Max Strus and Dean Wade as shot makers with Sam Merrill, I guess, is that a team that could win it all? Yes, it is, especially with a LeBron James that says, I need to go out with a title.
1: You have time for one more question, 30 seconds for the answer. You've been very generous. Okay,
0: of course.
1: So you are like one of the voices of sports fans, right? Like you love sports. So I'm fascinated. The truth. I'm fascinated what you're going to say to what I'm about to say. So as a Knicks fan,
0: because I
1: have people on social media that are killing me for this. I have members of my own crew that are killing me. You should shut up and be grateful. They're not, though. They're ungrateful. It's okay. I love them. They're killing me. I don't want to see the Thunder. As a Knicks fan, I would much, and it's not that San Antonio is a pushover, but give me the Spurs. In fact, give me the Sacramento Kings in the NBA Finals. And I have people saying they've won 11 straight games. Who cares who you play? Give me the Thunder. I think this is crazy. Why do you want the path of most resistance? Give me the path of least resistance. Am I being a bad sports fan?
0: No. You're picking who you think your team matches up with better to try to win the championship. I wouldn't want to run into the Thunder because I don't know what AJ Mitchell and Jalen Williams are going to be, but I know this much: if either one of those two guys is playing, did you watch the team that played last night?
1: The Knicks are going to lose, right? Like I don't want to say that, but like they're probably going to lose.
0: Yeah, they're probably going to lose, and it's not
1: God,
0: just
1: God. I hate that.
0: Could the Knicks win the series? Of course they could.
1: Yeah.
0: Of course they could. You know, I also kind of, this might come off as a hot take to you. So I might blow everybody's minds out. But like, I do think people are this again might sound crazy. The Knicks are better away from home. So, and here's why. When they're at home at the Garden for that game 3 and 4, do you know who's going to be sitting near the court? The nerves involved with that, playing at home, like the spotlight so on that team, like you're playing our first finals game since 99. Now you've got to go out and win it. I mean, we've got rumors, you know, we've got rumors that the president of the United States is planning on attending an NBA finals game.
1: I can't wait.
0: I mean, like everybody that's in the celebrity circle is playing. There's just a show to that. There's a theater to that. And yes, it can be a bit of a distraction. So, you know, for me, it's not like, well, you know, the Garden's a different entity, so the Knicks are going to force it into 6 or 7 games. You got to win on the road. And I think OKC's even harder to win at than San Antonio. I'm just being real. I really believe it's a cauldron. So I don't want to run into the dynasty. I never want to run into the dynasty. I'd rather run into, you know, San Antonio with the youth trying to
1: like
0: do
1: as a Cavs fan. Did you want to see the Kevin Durant Warriors or the James Harden Rockets in the finals?
0: Right. I wanted to see Harden. It's like as a Cavs fan in 07. When the Cavs made in 07, they're going up against the Spurs. And everyone's like, they could beat the Spurs. I'm like, are you kidding?
1: They've got right.
0: Parker and Ginobili. There's no way it's going to happen. It's not.
1: Right.
0: It's not. And guess what? They got swept in 4 games.
1: Yeah, it was rough. It was rough.
0: But here's the thing, Nick. Those teams are thinking right now, uh-oh, how are we going to stop the Knicks? Like, to me, and I we might be over time. The number one question to the NBA Finals for me will be, who and how do you stop the Knicks? Because the Knicks on offense right now, they are a joy to watch. They move the ball. Their shot making is elite. But they've embraced what Mike Brown has put down. And if I had, Nick, I love a good story. If I were to tell a story during this NBA Finals, and I hope somebody does, and I'm sure somebody will, whether it's Lisa Salters or somebody, you know, that's on the television coverage. You know what question I want to know, and I'm sure you're curious too.

0: behind the scenes. What happened behind the scenes between Mike Brown and Karl Anthony Towns? At what point this year did those two sit down in a room, wherever it was it mediated by someone, and say, what needs to happen for us to get the best out of each other and the best out of this relationship?
1: Because after game three, right? After game three against Atlanta is probably the answer. And I understand it's a hypothetical. I understand the question. That almost has to be the answer.
0: It has to be the answer. And whoever can find out the answer, because he's, whether he's scoring or not, Mitchell Robinson even benefits from that guy. Everybody does, because he takes up attention. And if he's making any perimeter shots, forget it. Forget it. You have to pick your poison guarding the Knicks. That's why. I'm not trying to get your hopes up, but I'm saying it to you. That's why the Knicks can win the title. Because when you're defending them, you have to at some point say, we have to be willing to live with that guy taking a shot. And guess what, Nick? Those guys, Hart, Shamet, Bridges, it's not a question right now. They're making those shots. Oh, and God. Why are you making the shots to the degree you're making them? Because your legs are rested. They're getting rest.

0: just be really honest. Only seven teams can make the playoffs, and one team from the horrible NFC South is going to make it. So, like, we know that already. So the question is not, are the Packers better than the Panthers, the Bucs, the Falcons, or the Saints? Yes. One of those teams is going to make the playoffs, no matter what, right? So I am going to list teams, and in your head,
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1: Sean McDonald with the call last night on ESPN. The Vegas Golden Knights sweep the Colorado Avalanche, Western Conference champions. And for the third time in the franchise's first nine seasons, will play for Lord Stanley's Cup. It's unbelievable. It's unreal. Honestly, what is even the argument against what I'm about to say? And I didn't do the research to know, like, hey, like, you know, in 1908 did this happen. In the modern era of sports, there has never been a better franchise to start than the Vegas Golden Knights. Never. Made the Cup Finals in year one, won a couple years ago, back in the Cup Finals this year. This is maybe, is this hyperbole? Is it a hot take? Is this the model franchise in all of professional sports, the Vegas Golden Knights? Is that a hot take? Seriously, is that a hot take? I give them a ton of credit. You know, and I know because I lost money. I thought this was Colorado's year. I thought the Avs were going to steamroll to a Stanley Cup championship. They did not. They got handled. And look, Cale Makar's not healthy. Then Nathan MacKinnon gets banged up and Vegas has caught lightning in a bottle. I'm pretty surprised at how this happened, but facts are facts. Vegas will play either Carolina or Montreal for the Stanley Cup. I think it'll be Carolina. The Canes are a pretty big road favorite tonight, about minus 150. I think the price is about right. If I had to bet the game, I think I'd bet the Hurricanes on the puck line and the under. I think we're talking like a 3-1 Hurricanes win tonight. I don't know if I'm going to bet the game. We'll do our bets at the end of the show. I just think Carolina's going to win. I think the price is right, so I don't know what I'm supposed to do. As far as the Golden Knights are concerned, there is a really, and now that they're there in the finals, maybe this will start to get talked about more. But there is a very underreported story, and there's a ton going on in sports. And I haven't talked a lot about it, so I'm not criticizing it.

anyone. But I think the time has now come for us to discuss this. The Vegas Golden Knights this year, and this is not directly the point that I'm about to make, but it's a river that feeds into the ocean. This year, in the regular season, the Las Vegas Golden Knights won 39 games. 39 games, and will play for Lord Stanley's Cup. Here are teams that won more games in the regular season than the Vegas Golden Knights. Are you ready for this list? The Detroit Red Wings won 41 games. The reigning defending Stanley Cup champion Florida Panthers won 40 games. The Washington Capitals won 43 games. The New York Islanders won 43 games. The New Jersey Devils won 42 games. The Columbus Blue Jackets won 40 games. The San Jose Sharks. The San Jose Sharks won 39 games. What do all of those teams have in common? None of them made the playoffs. Vegas won 39 games, and out of their 26 losses, 17 were in overtime. So by virtue of that and getting the point in those games, Vegas wins its division and is now playing for Lord Stanley's Cup. With 8 games to go in the regular season, Vegas fired coach Bruce Cassidy, who won the Stanley Cup a couple years ago. With 8 games to go, fired Bruce Cassidy. It felt like at that point, season may be on the brink. They bring in veteran coach John Tortorella. And this reminds me of the 2000 New Jersey Devils. And I talked about this yesterday with Eddie Olczyk. They remind me of the New Jersey Devils in 2000, who, with 8 games to go in the regular season, fired coach Robbie Fedoruk. Now, an assistant took over. Tortorella was not employed at the time. Larry Robinson takes over, leads the Devils to a win over the one seed in the Eastern Conference Final, the Philadelphia Flyers, and they beat the reigning defending Stanley Cup champion Dallas Stars in 6 to win Lord Stanley's Cup. So it's not apples to apples, but Torts gets hired with 8 games to go in the regular season and has Vegas in the Stanley Cup Final. And since John Tortorella took over, the Knights are 19-4-1. It's stunning. Now, here's where history can be made. If the Las Vegas Golden Knights win the Stanley Cup, John Tortorella will become just the 4th coach in NHL history to win a Stanley Cup with 2 different teams, joining Tommy Gorman and Dick Ervin before my time, perhaps before yours, and the legendary Scotty Bowman, who won cups with 3 different teams, the Canadiens, the second Lemieux-Yager Pittsburgh Penguins team in 92, and won a bunch of cups in Detroit with the Red Wings. So Torts would be on that list after winning back in 2004 with the Tampa Bay Lightning. In the 4 major sports, I racked my brain. I asked ChatGPT. I looked it up. In the NHL, the longest gap in terms of years between one Stanley Cup and the next is 13. Scotty Bowman won in 1979 with the Canadiens. 13 years later, won in 1992 with the Pittsburgh Penguins. In all of sports, this will be the longest a coach will have gone in between championships. John Tortorella won the Stanley Cup in 2004 with the Tampa Bay Lightning. 22 years later, he's back in the Stanley Cup Final. Think about that. Think about it. And think about how all of us collectively

0: seriously view John Tortorella. If you're a big enough sports, if you're a hockey fan, obviously. But if you're a big enough sports fan, you know Torts, obviously. But if you're not a big hockey fan and you have no idea what I'm talking about, I'll explain it. So Tortorella, despite winning a cup with Tampa, is perhaps, forget perhaps, is best known for his cantankerous attitude with both the media, sometimes with fans, with his players, and with opposing coaches and fans. Most exemplified when he was the coach for, you know, a cup of coffee in Vancouver with the Canucks before he burned out there, playing Bob Hartley in the Calgary Flames, doesn't like that the Flames start a period with four enforcers on the ice and literally tries to get into the Flames locker room to fight Bob Hartley and get suspended for 15 games. He was suspended for 3 games as an assistant coach with the Sabres in 1995. Suspended multiple times throughout his career. Suspended with the Philadelphia Flyers. Got into it, squirted water on Capitals fans as the coach of the Rangers in 2009. This is what he's been known for. That he's a good coach, but he's a pain in the ass. I don't know him personally to say that, but this is what people will say. He's gruff. He's tough. He's rude to the media. He can be rude to fans. That's how people talk about him. Despite the fact that he won a cup in 2004. He is a champion coach. What are we going to say in a couple weeks, 2-3 weeks, if Vegas wins the cup? If he rescued this team and delivered a championship, he worried he would never coach again. And now, a potential champion would become only the fourth coach in the history of the league to win with two different teams. 22 years in between championships. This is a story that I think is very much worth your time. Our executive producer, Bill Zimmerman, is here with the trivia question of the day. Bill, you're a huge sports fan and a big hockey fan. Were you aware of this stuff with John Tortorella, or did I like break that to you here on the show?
1: Like, I obviously knew his who he was as a coach and, you know, all the attitude issues, and I did know he won a cup. But in terms of trying to put him in historical perspective and the gap with Stanley Cups, I did not know that. I did not realize
0: 22 years.
1: And then you were talking about trying to find other comps and stuff like that. You look at other sports, like this is just not a thing that happens to coaches or managers.
0: 22 years in between champions. Like, you brought up Vermeil, and obviously the Eagles didn't win the Super Bowl that he coached against the Raiders in Super Bowl 15, but then like 17 or 19 years later won a championship with the Rams. So that's kind of close, even though they didn't win. Like, I understood the comparison there. There aren't that many in the history of sports that are like this with Tortorella. I think it's actually the prime example. All right, we're running out of time. Bill, what is the trivia? I don't even know what the topic is. What's the trivia question of the day?
1: All right, Nick. Well, we talked about it here with the Chicago Cubs with their 10-game losing streak being a baseball team that has won 10. They actually did it twice already this year and lost 10 in the same season. The only other baseball team to do that is the L.A. Dodgers. But in the
0: NBA, 2017, the team that lost to the cheating Astros in the World Series.
1: Correct. But in the NBA, there is one team in the history of the sport that has won at least 10 in a row and lost at least 10 in a row in the same season. Can you tell me the team that has done that?
0: Okay. I want to say it's the Philadelphia 76ers, but I don't think I'm right about that. I may need a hint. We'll try and answer this question and give you all our bets for tonight to wrap up the show right after this.
2: The Knicks are headed to the NBA Finals for the first time since 1999. Back then, we had dial-up internet. Lib and La Vida Loca topped the charts. And the world was worried about Y2K. Yeah, it's been a while. Congrats, Big Apple. Party like it's 1999. Westwood One Sports.
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1: Bill, just one more time, give us the trivia question.
2: One team in NBA history has won at least 10 games and lost at least 10 games in the same season. Who is it?
1: And give the hint that you gave during the break.
2: The hint I gave during the break is that this

0: streak towards the end of the year.
1: I'm really just the fact, what is wrong with me that I couldn't think of?
0: You had a block. It happens.
1: Is that, that's bad, right?
0: I think it's fine that you couldn't quite put your finger on a trade from 30 years ago.
1: Yeah, I should be able to get this stuff. All right, let's get to the, thank you, Bill, for the trivia question. Thanks to our guests today, John Fanta, Danny Parkins, Bill, Kenny, Dan, Mike, Tyler. Kenny, please drop the dope ass beat. 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So I think I'm just going to do it. I'm going to bet the Canes on the puck line tonight. I think Carolina's got this here. And Carolina will be a low-scoring game. Carolina will be winning at the end, an empty netter. Small bet on the Canes on the puck line, plus 165. And I'd like to donate some money to the sports books today. So last night for the Dodgers, Shohei Ohtani got hit in the hand with the pitch. The pitch. He's pitching tonight. They're minus 425 against the Rockies. Can I interest anyone in a small wager on the Colorado Rockies tonight? Anyone? Probably a donation to the sports books. But I'll take a shot on Colorado. Small bet on Colorado. Small bet on the Canes. We are in the let's wait for the NBA Finals mode here, or at least until Game 6 tomorrow night with the Spurs and the Thunder. That does it for the Wednesday edition of the show. I will talk to all of you on a tremendous sports Thursday. Until then, I'm Nick Costos wishing you minimal sweats, winning bets, the absolute very best of luck. Our good friends Black and Abdallah are coming up next on Westwood One.
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0: The U.S. Treasury quietly released its official financial report for 2025. It appears by its own numbers, the U.S. government seems insolvent. It's reported that the Treasury shows about $6 trillion in assets and over $47 trillion in liabilities. Add it all up, and it looks like the U.S. owes more than $130 trillion it doesn't have. 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

0: is Black and Abdallah on Westwood One Sports. Here's Chris Black and Adam Abdallah.
1: That's right. Welcome in, Black and Abdallah here on Westwood One Sports, Westwood One Sports app, SiriusXM channel 375, and all of our great radio affiliates around the country. I'm Chris Black, today joined by Sean Little, filling in for Abdallah as we hang out for the next couple of hours on the air until 3 Eastern, hanging out with you. If you want to join the show, you can call or text the show at 310-840-4910. Sean's in for Abdallah today, and Sean, we have a lot of basketball to cover, especially with last night. The Thunder take a 3-2 lead in the Western Conference Finals. They win last night 127-114. And the way the game kind of went is early third quarter, the Thunder jumped out. They never looked back. And really, San Antonio didn't have enough to make it over the hump at the end to make it close. And there you go. So now the momentum swings towards the Thunder. Game 6 is on Thursday night. Can the Spurs respond?
2: Classic zigzag spots, right? First of all, happy to be back.
1: What's up, man?
2: Let's go. Let's have a good time. Let's have a good show and talk some ball. It's the end of May, so tons of stuff going on. But yeah, it's a classic zigzag spot, right? A lot of the time, you win game 5, you win the series, you're at home, you're coming off of a really, I wouldn't say bad loss, but a game where San Antonio responded in the only way they could, coming off of a loss in a must-win spot. You couldn't be down 3-1 going back to Oklahoma City. It was curtains.
1: Yeah.
2: And for all of the competitiveness and how crazy game 1 was, which was an all-timer, and how good game 2 was, you were getting ready to lose that series in 5, and it would be a lot more mute. So you showed up. You got it done. Now, going back to San Antonio, I absolutely think the Spurs can win, will win, and we're going to get into the fatigue and all the chatter around, you know, Wemby looking tired. It's clear to me that when he's a little tired and not into it, he's just not by the basket. He turns into shoot first Wemby instead of let me get to the paint Wemby. But the crowd seems to be carrying both squads. Like, it was clear in San Antonio that extra juice was produced and propelled Wemby and the gang, and it did the same in Oklahoma City last night.
1: Yeah, you're right about that. And it's what we expected with this series, right? Like, I from the jump, I thought this was seven games from the start, and we'll see which team has it in the second half of game 7 to win this series. So none of this is

0: really surprising to me. We discussed the game last night, previewing it yesterday here on the show. And one of the things I kept saying was, I thought SGA would have a good game. I thought the role players for the Thunder would have a good game, because usually in playoff series like this, the role players play better at home. Those shots fall. It's a little bit more comfortable. The home crowd's behind them. And when you see Caruso hitting those big threes, you see others like Jared McCain hitting big threes and in his first start in the playoffs. Like, all of that made a lot of sense to me. I also mentioned that I thought that the Thunder would get a heavy, there'd be a heavy whistle against the Spurs in favor of the Thunder. I didn't know that that would necessarily take place at the end of the third quarter, when it seemed like the officials were the sixth, seventh, and eighth members of the Oklahoma City Thunder crew at the end of the third quarter, where the Spurs got screwed. They got absolutely screwed on the play where, what was it? It was Wallace is the one that goaltended. Yep. The ball was on the rim. He
1: Luke
0: comes
1: Cornette.
0: Through.
1: Yep.
0: He swipes it off the rim. Okay, so first of all, that was a 10-point game at the very end of the third quarter. Should have been an 8-point game. The referees botched that. Then Coach Johnson's there trying to get the review. He's calling it for – he's on the court, and the officials just ignore him, which then the Thunder come down and get a bucket on top of it. So, like, really, they got screwed at the end. But, you know, you can blame the officials. It also, you can blame Wembanyama, who got off to a slow start. And as, Chun, that you were saying, you look at the way that he plays in games that he struggles, he floats away from the basket. And that's the key. That's what the Thunder want. They want to keep him out of the paint and force him out. And they'll let him shoot from the outside. Last night, going 0 for 5 from 3, it's a killer for the Spurs. You can't make up for that offensively for the Spurs. So I think there's a lot of elements that go into it. It's not surprising to me that the Thunder played well at home, and the role players played well, and the officiating kind of leaned towards Oklahoma City. None of this is surprising, because I think the conclusion that we both have is this is going 7. I agree with you. The Spurs are the favorites in game 6. I expect them to play better. I expect Wemby to play better from the start. And we've also seen with Wembanyama that every single time he's faced some level of adversity, he seems to respond. So, put up or shut up. Apparently, he didn't want to speak to the media last night. That's weak. So now, that means you have to bounce back in game 6 with an all-time performance.
1: Let's start there, because I think Victor Wembanyama, by the media, especially the national media, and especially the league, is being portrayed as the chosen one.
0: Yeah.
1: The angel. They only talk about him hanging out with monks in the off season, and they talk about, you know, him stretching and doing all the right things.
0: Right.
1: But it's pretty clear to me, if you watch and pay attention to the details, the minute things that he does, is he's pretty fiery as well. Like,
0: yeah,
1: let's not get around what's actually happening. The Naz Reid thing was one of the dirtiest plays I've seen in a long time. A lot of other players get suspended an additional game for that, and maybe that series changes. There's a play in this series where he didn't like a call on the other end. He didn't get a foul. He comes down the next possession and just absolutely lowers his shoulder and runs Caruso over.
0: Yes.
1: There's chatter on the internet that Bismack Biyombo and I believe it was, I don't, I think it was Kelly Olynyk, maybe, that came into the game.
0: Was it Cornette or was it Olynyk? I know what you mean. I saw the footage.
1: Bismack Biyombo and another bench player.
0: Yeah, Olynyk, because he played two minutes, so it was at the very end.
1: For
0: yes.
1: Kelly Olynyk,
0: yeah.
1: There's words.
0: You're saying
1: that
0: there was a hit? That, you put a hit on?
1: That there might have been some money dangled over a head or two as they were checking into the game. And Victor Wembanyama, we don't know what he said. I'm not going to assume, but
0: he whispered something.
1: He whispered something into Kelly Olynyk and Bismack Biyombo's ear as they were coming onto the floor. And within the next 90 seconds of gameplay, they both fouled Jared McCain pretty hard. One's a shot in the back, and one is some little extracurriculars on a block.
0: Well, McCain told NBA TV last night that he heard them say, and we're going to do it again.
1: Yeah.
0: So I don't think that anyone's shy.

0: away from. Raj, what were you saying there?
1: It was Plumlee, not it was Mason Plumlee.
0: Right. That's right.
2: Yeah. That's right.
1: Okay, it was Mason Plumlee and
0: he played 2 minutes.
1: Biambo.
0: Same with Olynyk, both 2 minutes. And then it was also Bismack Biyombo. And Biyombo is the one that Wemby was whispering to, right? As he left the court.
2: And Bismack is the French, you know, yes. guy, his handler, some may say. But that's his guy. He's going to do whatever he says. Yeah. But overall, what I'm getting at is Victor Wembanyama is just as fiery, plays just as much with an edge as a lot of other NBA players, and we're the league and the national media is trying to pull the wool over some of our eyes, but this guy is about business, he's about being physical, and him not talking to the media after the game is him throwing a tantrum, period, point blank, that's it, that's all. You can't do that. If you're this angel that everyone says you are, you come out and chat, because you can't come out and chat when things are going well and then not chat when you lose a series-turning game five on the road when you have a bad game.
0: And I get that his point is he's not concerning himself right now in this series about being the face of the NBA. It can't be the face of the NBA and not talk to the media when you play poorly. I mean, that's such a lame look all the way around, especially, like, Sean, how you're explaining it. The league has only built up Wembanyama to this point. And quite honestly, it's not just the media's doing. It's the fans watching these games. The ratings for these Spurs games have been crazy. Like, we're talking, and I know it's a different landscape for television viewing, but we're talking that we're seeing numbers with these Spurs games throughout the playoffs that are touching Jordan-level numbers. Not quite what they did in the finals with the Bulls in 98, when the NBA will never get back to that level as far as, you know, attention on television. But they're pretty high levels. Like, I was

0: crediting last week to Raj and Abdallah, the numbers of game one of the Western Conference Finals was on a list of 10 other games. And of those 10 other games for the most watched first game of a conference finals, it was every single Bulls-Jordan conference final. Three of them were against the Pistons. So it was before Jordan became what he eventually became. We had a Lakers with Shaq and Kobe in there against the Kings, which was an all-time Western Conference Finals. You had LeBron in the Heatles against the Celtics, right? You big name stars that everyone knew, right? So when you look at the way people are responding to the NBA product, they are responding to Wembanyama. People, casual sports fans, want to see this guy play at the highest level. And to, you know, lay it out there and say, you know, if you want to be the face of the league, when you have a bad game, you can't just avoid the media. Like, that sucks. That's lame. And then if you wrap into the whole conversation of, yeah, Wembanyama has had some hard fouls here in the playoffs. Maybe he should have been disciplined for it. I was calling for it here on the show that he should have been suspended after throwing that elbow that tried to end Naz Reid's life. I mean, come on, that bow had aggression behind it. It reminds me of when Shaq tried to end Brad Miller's life. Do you remember that?
1: Yeah,
0: we threw the punch at him. Yeah. It was like, oh, man.
1: Yeah, like if that connects, Brad might no longer be with us.
0: Yeah, TKO. he's gone, man. Yeah. Like, that's it. So okay, so there's that element. And then also the juxtaposition with the Thunder. A lot of the conversation with the Thunder is people don't like the Thunder because they're dirty, and they also complain, they flop, and they're cheap, right? And so if you're also stooping to that level, like, that's what I think

0: why game six, he's going to have to show and have the best game he's had in the playoffs to date to live up to the, quote, face of the league type of thing. Otherwise, if they lose at home and he doesn't have a great game, I think a part of the conversation would be like, yeah, Wemby, it was too tough for him. Right? Like, when everything's handed to you, you're the face of the league. But when the defending champs push you around on the road, you turn into a turtle. You crawl into a shell type of thing.
1: Yeah, I think that would be harsh, but it's the reality. And a lot of superstars throughout the NBA have had to deal with that, just like Jordan with the Pistons.
0: Yeah.
1: Like, they were like, the whole Jordan rules thing is like, there's a reason that was made such a big thing. And a lot of the conversation was, yeah, Jordan, they're beating Jordan up and Jordan can't hang with him. That's it.
0: Yep.
1: Like, they found the answer to deal with Michael Jordan. Similarly here with Victor Wembanyama is they're being extremely physical. They're pushing him away from the basket. He has responded multiple times in the series to start the series and then to come back at home in a must-win game or else they're down 3-1 going back on the road. He responded in both ways. I expect him to respond. But this is also his very first test, and we know throughout the decades of the NBA, you need a little bit of a test before you get over the hump.
0: Yeah.
1: And he'll learn from all this stuff. But yeah, it's very clear what they're trying to do and how they're trying to neutralize Victor, and he has to respond. And a lot of it's going to be pure physicality and just not allowing them to put you, as in Victor Wembanyama, where they want on the floor.
0: Yeah, and I think it starts, you know, I think it's the Spurs offense overall, right? Like, some of this is that the other Spurs players are taking quick shots offensively, which if Wemby is only making it to around the three-point line, they are not waiting and allowing him to get into the block, get into the paint. Now, he may not want that to be his primary place to work offensively throughout the game. But I do think that if you took shots that weren't as quick in the clock, so we're talking about Castle, we're talking about Fox, Champagne, which I thought Champagne had a great game.
1: Played well last night.
0: It felt like he was the only one ready to go from the start. And I like that he was aggressive because it didn't seem like anyone else was. But if you shoot shots early in the clock, you're not allowing the depth offensively of Wemby to get into the paint. And then, so it makes it easy on the Thunder. So I'm wondering if, like, a part of the game plan is, like, paint touches for Wemby early. Because, like, you don't even need him to score, but just collapsing the defense and then kicking it back out or finding the short corner, that helps the Spurs offense. I think it's just far too easy for the Thunder defensively to just keep him out by the three-point line and just allow everyone else to kind of just miss their shots, and then you're on a fast break the other way, and that's how the Thunder take advantage of it.
1: Yeah, well said. Also, when there have been, if you've been watching Wemby all year, you know the offensive game isn't that spectacular. Yep. When he has a good game, he's by the rim, and he's dunking the ball, he's putting it off the backboard, he's laying it up off lobs. He has an...
0: That's what he did in game one.
1: Yes. He has an astonishing game when he's doing all that and he's hitting jump shots.
0: Yes.
1: Then it's like, okay, this is the alien everybody's been talking about. Bring on the nuns. Let's pray. That's the only way we're stopping this guy, right? But those are infrequent. The vast majority of his games are offensively subdued, but he's such a monster on the defensive end that no one can score. All of your shots are hard. And then he adds a few buckets, but then guys like Devin Vassell, Stephon Castle, and the rest are producing that offense. There were a lot of games all year long where Wemby wasn't that good offensively, but he was so stout defensively that it picked up for that. Last night, he wasn't good defensively either. Yeah. He kind of just floated around on both ends of the floor. And if he's going to do that, they have absolutely zero chance to beat the Oklahoma City Thunder, whether they're in San Antonio or in Oklahoma City.
0: You know, and to that point, what I thought watching last night, what was noticeable is that there were multiple times it felt like he was caught in between stepping out on Caruso or committing, like, to help defensively, where in game one, he made every right decision defensively in those spots. I also saw this, let's see. This tweet was from last night.

0: And it was about Caruso. Caruso is shooting 47.7% from three here in the postseason. That's 18% higher than he shot during the regular season from three. During the regular season, he shot 29% from three. And that's a guy that you would let shoot threes because you'd say, all right, he's not going to make these. It's fine. We'll live with the few that he does make and we'll move on and it's okay. And we'll play defense that way. 47% for Caruso here in the postseason. That is on pace to be the biggest jump for three-point percentage from the regular season to the postseason in NBA history. No other player in NBA history has shot a lower percentage during the regular season and has been as lights out as Caruso here in the postseason. And that's really what is swinging this series. The nights that Caruso is on, the Thunder are essentially unbeatable, right? But what was it? Game four, Caruso had no points. The Spurs won. No issue. And like that's the key here, is that the Thunder are just so deep that if they're getting performances like that, or McCain is hitting three-point shots, like even though A.J. Mitchell's out, it doesn't matter. Jalen Williams is out. It doesn't matter. They have too many good players on offense for the Thunder. But I just thought that, like, that goes back to Wemby. It feels like he is stuck in between, where in game one, he was all over the place, affecting everything defensively. But it does feel like the Thunder have figured that out, and they want him trapped in that, like, 15 to 18 feet away from the basket range, where he has to decide whether or not to step out on Caruso or to take another step back towards the paint. And I think he's getting lost in between.
1: Caruso shooting 58% from three in this series. You want to know how many free throws Alex Caruso shot in the first two rounds combined?
0: Oh, probably like two?
1: Zero.
0: Zero.
1: He's shooting four a game in the conference finals. He shot eight free throws last night. He's completely taken it to another level. He's going to the basket. He's doing whatever needs to be done. And Reggie Miller's not my favorite guy, and for a lot of different reasons. Except he's bald and I'm bald, so we got a brotherhood there.
0: What's wrong with Reggie?
1: Throughout the years against the Bulls and just.
0: He's
1: not my favorite color guy either. But
0: he was. Mind him. He's okay.
1: He was calling Caruso chaos.
0: Yes.
1: And it's dead on.
0: Yeah.
1: He creates chaos. Whatever needs to be done, he does. And he does it at a very high level. His on-ball defense is one of the best in the league, and he doesn't turn it on until it's absolutely necessary in the playoffs. I still think once a week about how he locked up Jokic last year in the playoffs.
0: Yeah.
1: It's unbelievable.
0: Caruso's insane.
1: Caruso, they put Alex. There is a seven. Look, think about this for a second. There's a 7-2 guy in Chet Holmgren on the floor. You are asking the 6-3-4 guy to guard the other 7-2 guy. You're more confident. That's how good defensively he is on ball. You're asking the 6-4 guy to guard the 7-2 guy rather than the 7-2 guy to guard the 7-2 guy. So Alex Caruso has been unbelievable. He has been the reason that they're up 3-2 in the series, because SGA hasn't been efficient. Stephon Castle has been absolutely unbelievable against him on ball. The reason this is 3-2 is because of Alex Caruso.
0: Yeah, no doubt. That's Sean Little. I'm Chris Black. It's Black and Abdallah here on Westwood One Sports and the Westwood One Sports app. You know, text the show at 310-840-4910. Wemby not talking to the media last night, was that weak? Was that a weak move? And what do you expect from Wemby in Game 6? You can always text the show at 310-840-4910. Yesterday in the NFL, 11 teams started their OTAs. We have eight more teams in the NFL today that start the offseason program. There was a quarterback, one of the best quarterbacks in the NFL, that was on the field yesterday. Bit of a surprise. We'll tell you about that coming up next.
2: Where will LeBron take his talents? 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

0: 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Here's Chris Black and Adam Abdallah.
1: Sean Little filling in for Abdallah today as we're hanging out. 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Wemby, was it weak that he didn't talk to the media last night after Game 5 and the Thunder win it? So we'll keep our eyes on that as we go along. Yesterday in the NFL, we had 11 teams report for OTAs. Today, 8 more teams report around the National Football League. Patrick Mahomes was on the field in video form. That's right. Chiefs media posted a video of Patrick Mahomes out there throwing. Now, the Chiefs didn't reveal how much participation Patrick Mahomes had yesterday at OTAs, but he was out there and he was throwing, which he had the brace on his left knee after he's coming back from the injury. Now, Andy Reid a few weeks ago kind of signaled at the idea that Mahomes would be ready by the end of the month. He wouldn't give away all of his cards.

0: But Andy Reid a couple weeks ago made it seem like Mahomes was further along than what we were maybe led to believe originally for the timeline. I think Mahomes will be ready to go for week one. I don't think that that's going to be a question. And it's good to see that he was out there for OTAs yesterday with the Chiefs.
1: December 15th, 2025. That's when Patrick Mahomes had ACL and LCL surgery. That's 5.5 months ago. So that's not a huge timeline. So to see him back out there doing dropbacks, it wasn't like he was standing stationary in the video and throwing the ball and just playing a little catch. He was taking dropbacks, doing pseudo play actions, right? So phenomenal to see that he's back and on his feet, cleats on, no gym shoes. That's also a big deal as well to be able to trust that you could, you know, put an inch and a half or an inch in to the ground in grass and feel comfortable about pressing off of that knee, his left knee, so that step into knee. Yes. So, yeah, it's all positive things to see Mahomes back in the fold and getting ready to go. And I think it's a big, big year for them because I think Kelce and those guys, they're going to have to fill in a lot of production.
0: Well, okay, yeah. I agree. Kenneth Walker III is now the running back for the Chiefs. I agree. They're going to fill in the production. Although last year, even with guys healthy, they were a 500 team. And I think that's the false hope of the Kansas City Chiefs is that they are still a Super Bowl contending team. I'm not sure they are. I think when you look at the rest of the AFC, we've discussed this here in the offseason. I think Buffalo and Baltimore are your two best teams today. I think you can't count out New England, although I would be concerned over the fact that their schedule, as far as strength goes, kind of flips this upcoming season. So who knows if it'll be as easy as it was last year. Denver is certainly in that conversation. They got to the AFC Championship game. Bo Nix gets hurt. Otherwise, I think the Broncos get to the Super Bowl last year. There's a lot of teams in the AFC that I think are worthy of being in the conversation, of being a team that could be a Super Bowl caliber team. The way the Chiefs will get this done is if Patrick Mahomes is back playing at an MVP level. So, yes, they may need others to step up in the production, but quite honestly, I don't see this team doing anything unless Mahomes is back atop the perch of best quarterback in football level of play. Right? And so that's why when you see the footage of him throwing yesterday at OTAs, it's encouraging. I also think it's expected. You know, you're right, 5 months, not a long time, but in the NFL, it does feel like football players respond to the ACL surgeries a little bit quicker. This isn't basketball where it's like a full 9 to 12 month thing. So I would imagine Mahomes will be ready to go for training camp, especially like you mentioned in the video, they're showing a full drop back and step into a throw. That stuff that you're doing with the brace hun, rehabbing, and you're not far away is the way I would look at it. But I think the Chiefs need Mahomes to be at his best if they are going to compete in the AFC.
1: Without a doubt, my biggest pet peeve in sports is when you have a transcendent generational talent, especially at like a quarterback position, and you're not doing everything in your power to add weapons around him. I think the Kansas City Chiefs have been resting on their laurels and been depending too much on Patrick Mahomes for years now. It is May 27th. This is the depth chart for the Kansas City Chiefs at the wide receiver position. It's Rashee Rice, who's dealing with legal stuff out the wazoo.
0: He's going to be in jail during his rehab.
1: Every single year. Then it goes, and that's your number one, Blake.
0: No, I know.
1: That's your guy. Okay.
0: He can't rehab the knee surgery that he just had because he didn't know he was going to jail.
1: So say Rice, we'll say he's speculative. Then it's Xavier Worthy, Tyquan Thornton,
0: yeah,
1: Jalen Royals. Let me know when you're being moved. Let me know when one of these guys I name is moving you at all. Then we go to Travis Kelce. Let's be honest here with Travis Kelce. He's already transitioned into the post-athlete business podcast, getting married to superstars life. You cannot balance those two. It's very difficult, especially when...

0: you're getting older and the production continues to fall off a cliff. I love Travis Kelce. I would put him ahead of Tony Gonzalez and Shannon Sharp and those guys at the tight end position. Like,
1: yeah.
0: He it's him and Gronk.
1: Yeah, they're the
0: only
1: best.
0: Conversation, right?
1: Yeah.
0: Then it's Noah Gray. Like, Kenneth Walker III is a phenomenal back. But, like, that's the only guy that you bring on to help Patrick Mahomes? You have to go get some guys. We've seen it time in and time out, year in, year out. With Jokic in the NBA, with Giannis in the NBA, with Aaron Rodgers up north. Thank goodness for Chicago Bears fans like we are that they didn't just pummel talent on the offensive side for Aaron Rodgers to thrive. You see it all over. That's why you just got to shake your head when the Rams go add Ty Simpson. Go get Matthew Stafford another weapon. Because we know Puka's dealing with some things as well. So that really bothers me. So you have your guy coming off of an ACL and an LCL. He's busting his behind to get back as soon as possible, taking dropbacks 5.5 months. And the guys he's throwing to are Xavier Worthy, Tyquan Thornton, and Noah Gray?
1: Yeah.
0: Give me a break.
1: No, I'm with you. I do wonder the Travis Kelce situation. In the post-playing career, I wonder how the vibe will be when your fiance, your future fiance, your husband will be, right now, one of the best football players of all time. Best at his position, right? Champion. It's a big deal. I wonder how the vibes feel when he just turns into a podcaster. I don't know. Like, is T Swift going to be ready for that when she goes from like the lifestyle change of someone who's like Super Bowl champion football player to podcaster?
0: No, man.
1: I don't know if it's the same vibe.
0: But that's why you.
1: I don't know if that works necessarily.
0: That's why you bag them when you're still at the peak of your powers. You know, that's why you lock in the superstar pop star when you're still at the peak of your powers, winning Super Bowls and catching touchdowns in the Super Bowl. You understand what I mean?
1: That's why you get that done early.
0: You don't wait till after. You know.
1: No.
0: That's why you fire off those DMs post Super Bowl.
1: She's gonna find out when he's just hanging around. Hey, what are you doing today? My brother and I will podcast at some point today.
0: Yeah, we're going to drink
1: when are you going to do that? There's no schedule.
0: We're going to drink our own beer that we created all day.
1: Whenever we choose to do that, that's the case. I mean, but it is like the end for him. Yeah. He can still play a little, but he's no longer that player who can really carry all the weight of the offense.
0: And the AFC is getting better, brother.
1: Dude, the AFC
0: That's
1: is
0: the
1: so
0: thing.
1: Good.
0: The AFC is getting better. Your division is getting better. The Raiders are getting better. The Chargers are getting better. Denver is going to get better and was already good.
1: I listed off a bunch of teams. I didn't even mention Jacksonville, Houston. Now, Houston, they have their own situation at quarterback. But their defense, the Texans' defense, is Super Bowl caliber. So if C.J. Stroud could figure out anything, they're a team that's going to be really good. Jacksonville last year was a really good team. They went 13-4. I know they lost to the Bills in the playoffs, but I would imagine Trevor Lawrence is only going to take another step in that offense with Liam Cohen. So there are so many good teams that when you start rattling off the possible teams to make the playoffs, you're right. In the AFC West, there are two teams today that I think are better than the Chiefs. It's the Broncos and the Chargers. Both of those teams I would place ahead of the Chiefs today as we're entering the season. And both teams, I believe, would have Super Bowl aspirations heading into this year. This is a really tough situation. The Raiders, we'll see. We'll see how that goes. I don't think it's smart to start Kirk Cousins. I would imagine by week 6 or so, Mendoza will be in there, and then they'll start to build up from that point on. But, it's a very difficult division for the Chiefs.
0: You could argue the Chiefs are the 7th or 8th best team in the AFC. Sincerely, I believe that with the talent they have on the roster, with Mahomes coming off an ACL, you can argue that they are the 7th or 8th best team in the AFC behind Buffalo, New England, Baltimore, Jacksonville, Denver, and the Chargers. You can argue they're behind all of those teams coming into a year with Mahomes coming off a serious knee injury.
1: That's Sean Little. I'm Chris Bleck. It's Bleck and Abdallah here on Westwood One Sports and the Westwood One Sports app. Pollen season is here, but a dirty car doesn't have to be. 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

0: 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We were talking earlier about the different teams that have a chance at the Super Bowl and the win now mentality. The Rams, they use the 13th pick of the draft on Ty Simpson. Simpson spoke to Sports Illustrated, and he will tell us coming up next what he's learned to this point from Sean McVay and Matthew Stafford. We'll talk about that coming up next.
1: The Knicks are headed to the NBA Finals for the first time since 1999. Back then, we had dial-up internet. Livin' La Vida Loca topped the charts, and the world was worried about Y2K. Yeah, it's been a while. Congrats, Big Apple. Party like it's 1999. Westwood One Sports.
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1: 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Sean Little filling in for Abdallah today as we're hanging out. Talking a little football with you at 310-840-4910. You can also text the show at the same line. So the Rams use their 13th pick in the NFL draft first round on a quarterback. You're a team that should be competing for a championship. How is a quarterback that needs development going to help you in the next couple of seasons? It's a debate we've talked about here at length on the show, Sean, where Adam has definitely been in the camp that they should have selected someone to help them win now, right? Try and win a Super Bowl now. I don't know if we can have a definitive answer to how this plays out for like 5 to 7 years, because
2: no way, that's too long.
1: Well, but here's the thing. If Matthew Stafford plays one more season, two more seasons, and then after that, Ty Simpson's ready to go, and for the next 10 years, they make the playoffs because he's a serviceable slash good quarterback, I could be persuaded that that was the right decision. I wouldn't do it. I would be building for right now because I also don't really believe in Ty Simpson. So I don't think we're going to have a definitive answer until we're like, you know, quarterbacks play forever now. Like the example that I think we looked up last week was like Kirk Cousins. Kirk Cousins has won two divisions in his time in the various stops, Washington, Minnesota, Atlanta, and now with Vegas. Do we really think that Ty Simpson's going to be better than Kirk Cousins? I don't know. I find it kind of hard to believe. So, yeah, if he doesn't win more than two divisions in the next 7 years, then yeah, those like Abdallah who think that the Rams should have used that 13th pick on a player right now, they're going to be right. But if in those years they go to the NFC Championship game three different times, you could say, well, yeah, they got their quarterback for the future. So it made sense. And I think that's the conversation. Like, I don't think we can have a definitive answer on whether or not it was right or wrong for quite some time into the future.
2: Yeah, absolutely. And it's always tough. And I really, the one thing I hate about the draft in any sport is that I get on television or on the radio with my guy Bleck and I have to disparage 20-year-old kids and tell them I don't think they're any good. Like, that's my worst part of the draft.
1: Yeah.
2: Like, I don't like doing that, right?
1: Yeah.
2: And, but it's part of the game. And when you make big dollars and you're in the spotlight, this is just comes with the territory. I'm of the camp, you just don't want any question marks even floating around in Matthew Stafford's head.
1: Yeah.
2: Like, why would you go get that guy? Why would you go get a Jordan Love if you're Aaron Rodgers? Do you remember what Tom Brady did when there was any inkling of Jimmy Garoppolo's name being the successor of him? He marched into Kraft's office and said, get him out of here.
1: Trade him.
2: I don't care what Bill Belichick says. He wants to keep him around. He's going to do this, do that. I want him out of the locker room. I don't want him in my quarterback room. I don't want there being any questions when I drop back and throw an interception about could Jimmy Garoppolo come in and maybe make an impact. That's just what it is. So I just don't understand the play overall. When we talk about Super Bowl windows opening and closing, they still have a window. We were just in.

0: the NFC Championship and lost to the eventual Super Bowl champion. Like, we're still in the window. And Matthew Stafford, remember last year coming into the season, I was worried because it was Matthew Stafford's back is hurting, and we were like 10 days out from the season starting. And I was like, man, that's not a good look. He shook that off and had a very, very good year. Very, very good as in the MVP. So now you win MVP, you go to the NFC Championship, and then the first pick off the board, which is a reach by a lot of people that are experts in the NFL draft, is a quarterback?
1: Yeah.
0: It's in a no matter what you say, you're spitting in Matthew Stafford's face, even if it's just a little bit.
1: Here's Ty Simpson. He was on with Sports Illustrated talking about the criticism of the Rams picking him at 13.
2: Yeah, I really didn't care, to be honest with you. You know, everybody has can have an opinion. But, you know, it's my job to just take care of my business. And so, you know, the Rams took me with the 13th overall pick. So now it's my job to be the best player I can be, the best tie I can be, and go out there and prove them right. So I don't really listen to all that. You know, my job is to, you know, make sure whatever the team needs me to do to win. And that's what I'm going to do.
1: Ty Simpson also went on, speaking to Sports Illustrated, about learning from Matthew Stafford and Sean McVay.
2: It's great. I mean, you know, sitting in the room with Matthew, it is super, super fun. I mean, dude's awesome. Like, he's just A-plus guy, A-plus player. I think the tape shows that. And then, you know, being there with Sean and all my teammates, it's really, really cool. I mean, you know, not only do I fully believe that, you know, we have the best team, but, you know, I fully believe that we have, you know, the best people as well. You know, and it's not just about football. It's about, you know, how people treat you. And, you know, there's not been a guy in that locker room who I haven't, you know, had a good experience with. So, you know, I'm really looking forward to, you know, getting to know them better and building good relationships and, you know, having fun experiences.
1: So there you go, Ty Simpson. Sean, I'll say this.
0: Ted does say that, by the way.
1: Yes, it does. you know, I don't fancy myself as someone that's a large individual, you know, about 5'10". 5'11 on a good hair day, perhaps, like 160, 165, depending on how much running I'm doing at the time, right? Like
3: the large male.
1: I'm not a large male, as they would say. The one thing that struck me, Sean, when we were at the NFL draft. So draft night, all of the individuals that are there in person, they walked across the stage, they got their team hat, they got a chance to give Roger Goodell a big hug. And then they go backstage, and backstage, that's where the Black and Abdallah show was sitting. And we were able to talk to all of the players that were there on draft night. When Ty Simpson sat down next to me and Abdallah, the very first thing I thought of was, that's an NFL quarterback? And I'm not trying to take shots, because you're right. Like, when we are talking about 20, 21-year-old, 22-year-old individuals who are living out their dreams, you don't want to crush it. But I kept thinking to myself, man, I'm sitting here next to Ty Simpson, who was just selected by the Rams 13th overall in the NFL draft. And he doesn't look like a huge individual. You know, some of the players that sat down, you know, some of the offensive linemen that sat down, like Francis Maui-Noa, that dude's a huge, that's a big dude, right? Like, that guy plays offensive line, right? Like, that's a big individual. But when Ty Simpson sat down, I was like, wow, okay. All right, especially with all the concerns about how little he's played in college, coming into the NFL and all the development that he's going to need. Okay, there are quarterbacks who are shorter who have played and produced in the NFL. But usually you've been around enough pro athletes.

0: Caleb Williams was almost pushing 230 on the scale.
1: He's a tank, man.
0: Like that's what I'm getting at.
1: He has tree trunks for legs.
0: Tree trunks for legs. Yeah. He's like, you wouldn't think that.
1: Yeah.
0: Thick. You don't think that. Yes. The first thing you think of when you think of Caleb Williams is not like he's a big dude.
1: Right.
0: But this guy is almost 230, and he's moving the way he's moving. That's what Black is getting at, is like, there's guys in the NFL, there's guys moving the way Caleb Williams are moving, and he's almost 230. Yeah,
1: right.
0: This guy's 6'1", 210, and has played, I don't know, 15, 16 college games.
1: And
0: right?
1: That's why when he sat down next to Abdallah, I looked and we started the interview, and while we were talking, in my head, I was like, he's about the same size as I am.
0: Yeah.
1: Okay, all right. Sean Little is in for Abdallah today. It's Black and Abdallah. We're going to talk a little basketball next. The Knicks, we'll talk about it.
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0: 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Here's Chris Black and Adam Abdallah.
1: That's right, Black and Abdallah here on Westwood One Sports, the Westwood One Sports app, Sirius XM, Channel 375, all of our great radio affiliates around the country. I'm Chris Black, along with Sean Little today, filling in for Abdallah. We are on the air until 3 Eastern. Taking your calls and your texts at 310-840-4910. Hanging out, talking a little basketball with you. Last night, the Thunder win game 5, 127-114. So now the Thunder take a 3-2 lead in the Western Conference Final. And as we wait for the winner of the Western Conference Final, we know that the New York Knicks are already in. They're in the NBA Finals. And what a year for the New York Knicks. What a run here in the playoffs. 11 straight wins. And essentially, the way I like watching this Knicks team is that they are a team. Jalen Brunson's obviously their best player. But when you get all of the different pieces, Ananobi, Karl-Anthony Towns, Shamet off the bench, all these different pieces contributing, it has been a fun watch to see the Knicks get to this point. And now they wait. The NBA Finals will not start until June 3rd, which is next Wednesday night. So they've got time. The Knicks will have 7 full days until the first game of the NBA Finals. And we will watch the Western Conference Finals and see how that plays out. But the story of the New York Knicks to this point has been pretty remarkable.
2: Yeah, absolutely. It's been a lot of fun and a long time coming for a lot of fans. And it's been a long time coming for these last 3 years. They signed Jalen Brunson. Questions around that decision are, is he overpaid? Can he be the guy? And he clearly is the guy. There's not very many stars that elevate to a stratospheric level in the playoffs when it matters the most. And Jalen Brunson is one of those guys.
1: Yeah.
2: There's a very, very, very short list. And he has consistently done it year in, year out, over and over and over again in crunch time in the fourth quarter. So the story has been awesome. I tweeted yesterday, as much as you need superstars, so you go get, you sign Brunson for the $100 million, and then he takes the discount on the extension. You trade for Cat. You burn a bunch of picks for Mikal Bridges, who's been awesome in this playoffs. You go trade for Josh Hart, OG Anunoby. You add all these guys. You still need role players, and I tweeted this yesterday. Landry Shamet and Deuce McBride this season made a combined $7 million. Seven. And they have been absolutely imperative to the success of the New York Knicks in this playoff run. Landry Shamet, Deuce McBride, a combined $7 million. That is unbelievable. Then you talk about them extending Mitchell Robinson on the bird rights. Mitchell Robinson is going to be, if they play the Spurs, Mitchell Robinson is going to be asked to be the physical Isaiah Hartenstein body up with Wemby over and over again. Not Karl-Anthony Towns, not the big money guy making $47, $48 million.
1: Yeah.
2: It's going to be these role players that they exercise the bird rights on. So the Knicks have made a lot of really, really good decisions, and they're coming to fruition here right now in the finals, as they say.
1: Yeah, and so when we look at, you know, the sports landscape right now, and the question that's floated out there, are the Knicks right now the best story in sports? Are they the best story this year in sports? And I think that if and when they win the NBA Finals, we could have that conversation. I think it's a little early. Now, I'm not willing to say they can't beat OKC or San Antonio. I think when you get into these series and the matchups take place and you actually have to play the games, it's much easier and it's quite lazy to just be like, the West will just win it.
2: Yeah.
1: I think this team has heart, and they also, you know, have Josh Hart. They got both, right? Like, I wasn't saying it to be funny, but, like, I think that when they get into games, you could see that they have a way where they know how to win games, even if not everything is working well or perfectly for them. And there is a little grit, a little grind. And I know that Mike Brown's the head coach now, but it feels very Thibodeau at times. He may be pushed too hard, and that's why they're having success now. That Mike Brown kind of laid off a little and not making the entire offensive schematics around Jalen Brunson running everything, running some of that out of the high post from Cat. has made a lot of sense for this team. It's opened up shooters and been able to take advantage of it. But I'm not willing to say the Knicks can't win the finals. If they do, that could be the story of the year.
2: It would be the story of the year, I think, if they won the finals.
1: Yeah.
2: And Black makes a very good point about just them having heart and having a little bit of edge. I was in New York. I was covering the Knicks for MSG throughout this entire run. 2 years ago, when OG went down, they were up 2-0 against the Pacers. They end up losing that series. But OG goes down with a hamstring. They were just tired and beat up. And that was partly the Thibodeau conversation they're not playing enough players. But that offseason, they lose Isaiah Hartenstein, edge, grinder, physical guy. They lose Dante DiVincenzo, edge, grinder, physical guy. And they replace them, if we're being honest, with a lot softer guys. Guys that don't have that edge that they could bring to the floor, i.e. Mikal Bridges. He doesn't play with an edge. That's not his game. He's a guy that shows up every single game, Iron Man, and is a utility guy. You come into this season, you add the edge back. You go get a guy like Jose Alvarado. You go get a guy like Landry Shamet, who legitimately, maybe 16 months ago, the Knicks added, cut, and re-added as like a two-way guy. This guy was not far away from fighting to stay in the league.
1: Yeah.
2: Like, those are the edge guys you need the squad.
1: It's a cool story.
2: Yeah. So you lose a ton of edge in DiVincenzo and Hartenstein, and you finally get some back. And I really think that, combined with adding Mike Brown as a coaching change, has really pushed them over the top.
1: All right. So if you say, hey, Black, Sean, when you guys look at this, and you say the minutes and how different it is under Thibodeau compared to Mike Brown this past season. All right, here are the minutes from the 2024-25 season. So the last year with Thibodeau. Starting five regular season minutes. Karl-Anthony Towns averaged 35 minutes a night. Jalen Brunson, 35 minutes a night. OG Anunoby, 36 minutes a night. Mikal Bridges, 37 minutes a night. Josh Hart, 37. So that was the starting five under Thibodeau in his last season. This year, with Mike Brown, here's the starting five. Josh Hart, 30. So he's playing almost 7 minutes less per game throughout this regular season. Karl-Anthony Towns, 31. Mikal Bridges, 32. OG Anunoby, 33. And Jalen Brunson, 35. Jalen Brunson minutes didn't really change, but everyone else in the starting lineup were playing considerably less minutes in the regular season this year for the New York Knicks under Mike Brown compared to Tom Thibodeau. So you got to give the credit. Like, I am a hard supporter of Tom Thibodeau. I think he's a fantastic NBA head coach. I think it's a crime that he's not coaching a team right now. I'm surprised that one of the teams that had an open position here in this

0: coaching cycle since the season ended, didn't swoop in and take Thibs, right? Like, I'm very surprised by that. You can't argue with the results that the Knicks have a year after Thibodeau is no longer there, running them into the ground. You can't argue with it.
1: They've looked fresh. They were, they dusted teams off. The Philadelphia 76ers got absolutely dusted. The Cleveland Cavaliers, the Knicks blew their doors off after they woke up in the first game after being down 20-plus in the fourth quarter. They dusted them off after that. They made them quit. They beat them up. Submissive. They just gave up. And regardless of what Cleveland said on the mic after the game, they were beat up, outplayed, and the Knicks looked fresh. And that a lot to do with that is the less amount of minutes they played in regular season. I might be wrong on this, but I want to say those 2 years, Josh Hart led the league in minutes. The entire NBA.
0: Under Thibodeau?
1: Yeah. And he broke down in the playoffs just like OG Anunoby broke down. So it was an adjustment. And also, you would argue Tom Thibodeau never would have gotten these performances out of Landry Shamet because Landry Shamet would have been under the bench. If Tom Thibodeau's MO was if he didn't trust you, you didn't get on the floor. And the only way you get trust is if you get on the floor and produce, right? So, like, there's a real argument that I'm not sure we would have seen Landry Shamet be able to go 80-plus percent from three in the series because I'm not sure how many minutes he would have gotten.
0: Yeah, and I think, you know, that all adds to the story of the New York Knicks. And if we ask, like, if they win the finals, would this be the biggest story of the sports year? I would also respond and say, all right, Sean, what are we counting for the sports year? To me, when you say what's the best story of the sports year, I'm still thinking like school year type of year, not like 365 from this date forward. So like I'm still looking at Indiana football winning the national title as it's not just the sports story of the year. That's probably going to be the sports story of the decade. The fact that Indiana football, the second losingest program in college football history, won a national title, to me is a sports story that when you say what's the best sports story of the year, I know it took place in January. So to me, it's still Indiana football. I'm not going to look at either of the teams that won in the tournament, men's and women's side. It's not quite the same as the Knicks getting to the finals. But I do feel like there is a support in New York City for the Knicks that's different than perhaps other NBA teams in other cities and other sports teams in other cities. There's just a connection there. And I think some of this, and I've talked about it with Chicago Bulls fandom, that there's a aliveness to a city when the NBA and the NHL playoffs are taking place because the weather finally turns. Mm-hmm. So everyone's outside. Everyone wants to get together and have watch parties. And like, it's just a different vibe than when, say, football teams are winning because it's cold in a lot of cities, right?
1: Sure.
0: And
1: like,
0: like everyone wants to be outside now. And this upcoming week in New York City, when the Knicks are in the finals, like, it's going to be popping. Like, it's going to be awesome. So Raja put in the chat some of the other options. Could the Knicks going to the finals be bigger than the Cowboys going to the Super Bowl?
1: The answer is no.
0: If the Knicks win, like, I think it's a very regional thing. I know Knicks fans travel, and you clearly saw it here in the playoffs, the fact that they show up to Cleveland and Philly and take over. But the Cowboys are a bigger story. If the Cowboys got to the Super Bowl, that would be a bigger story than the Knicks winning the finals.
1: Bigger sport. Yeah. The biggest team in the biggest sport is going to be the biggest story in sports if they go to the Super Bowl, which is the biggest event we have in this country.
0: Now, I could see the next one, the Yankees winning the World Series. Yankees fans, you've done this. It's the norm. You expect to win. The Knicks haven't won in forever, right?
1: So 1973.
0: Like the Knicks winning the title would be bigger than the Yankees winning the World Series, I would think, from my perspective.
1: Yeah, I agree with that. I think It all depends where your heart lies. I think this is a very personal question. Like, to go back to the Indiana thing, if your heart lies and you're a big college football fan,
0: yeah,
1: then

0: I mean, it's hard to beat that story. That seemed 3 years ago. It's just unfathomable that you would even think
1: it's like pick a terrible team in college football, just anywhere. Like, just pick a random team and say, oh, yeah, in 2 years, that's going to be the best team in college football. You would never believe it.
0: It would be like right now picking Rutgers to win the national title in 2 years. You'd be like, dude, it's impossible.
1: No.
0: I'll give you whatever odds you want. That would never, ever, ever happen. And it happened.
1: Now, the final team on the list, Notre Dame. If Notre Dame won the national championship, would that be bigger than the Knicks? I don't think so. I think Notre Dame is the team that everyone likes to dislike.
0: I hate Notre Dame.
1: Yeah, so do I.
0: Everything about Notre Dame, I can't get behind.
1: Yeah, I'm with you. I'll give them credit to this.
0: And Brian Kelly made it worse, by the way.
1: Of course he did. That guy sucks, no doubt. I'll give credit to this, though. If you ever get a chance to go to South Bend, Indiana to see a football game, do it, because it is surprisingly underrated how great Notre Dame Stadium is.
0: Mm.
1: It is cool. It is really cool. It's nice inside. It's got the old school vibes. They've got history around the city. It's great.
0: Football Jesus.
1: I'm a USC fan, so I've actually been to multiple USC Notre Dame games down there.
0: It's awesome.
1: It's great. It's a great experience. I wish my team was better.
0: How did that happen?
1: I went to
0: OJ Simpson guy?
1: Yes. When OJ was in the white Bronco, I thought to myself, from this day on, I will be a USC fan. Absolutely.
0: I had to, I had to go there. Sorry.
1: We're right about at the time, you know, in the next like 3 weeks, we're going to get all the OJ docs that are out there on ESPN and everything, because June 17th is the day that he went on the Bronco chase. So we'll get all the remembering footage of all that stuff. Yeah, there's probably no person that you will come across that watches more or reads more books about the O.J. Simpson trial than I have.
0: Oh, interesting.
1: I'm obsessed with that stuff. It's wild. That took place. Like, that's what I can't get past, is like all of that happened. We lived through it.
0: Yeah, the OJ. I've never been really enthralled with a sports documentary like I was with the OJ 4-part documentary.
1: Yeah, Made in America. Made in America. On ESPN.
0: Oh my! If you haven't seen that, go watch that ASAP on a rainy day. Yeah. Bang out all 4 episodes. What a insane story!
1: It is probably, not only is it the best sports documentary ever made, it's probably the best thing ESPN has ever produced.
0: It's insane.
1: That's how good the OJ Simpson documentary Made in America is.
0: So you're an OJ guy?
1: No, I mean, to answer your question, I went to Columbia College in Chicago. They don't have sports. And I used to, we had family that lived in the West Coast, and so we would travel to L.A. often. And as a young kid, I thought the Pete Carroll years were cool, and I just stuck with it.
0: Yeah, absolutely.
1: So I've just been a USC fan ever since.
0: Lendell White, Reggie, Matt
1: Leinart,
0: Carson Palmer.
1: Yep.
0: All of that. They had the guys, man.
1: Yeah, John David Booty.
0: Yeah, absolutely.
1: Mark Sanchez. Yeah, they're all there.
0: Sanchez was really good.
1: He was good at USC.
0: Yes.
1: Yes, he was very, very good at USC. Yeah, so that's how. A big OJ guy. You're right.
0: Really quick, best performance I've ever seen live from a college player, Matt Barkley. I went to ASU.
1: Okay, yeah.
0: Matt Barkley came. Yes. I remember thinking this guy is going to be a monster in the pros. I think he threw 5 touchdowns at in Tempe at that Arizona State Stadium. Awesome, awesome performance. Shout out Matt Barkley.
1: Matt Barkley is the example of someone who stayed too long in college.
0: Mm.
1: And then they were kind of exposed as like maybe not as good as people
0: thought.
1: Didn't get
0: that extra runway.
1: Well, and that's where, you know, because as a true freshman, he took USC into the horseshoe against Ohio State and they won. And so I was like, from the moment he was on campus, he was like, okay, this is the next guy.
0: Yeah.
1: He's going to win the Heisman. He's going to be... he stayed too long, and he was okay. He had a nice career in the NFL as a backup for a very long time. So, I loved Matt Barkley. I was a big Matt Barkley guy.
0: I'll never forget that performance live.
1: Yeah.
0: I was there in color. He was awesome.

0: Yeah. Black and Abdallah here on Westwood One Sports and the Westwood One Sports app. Sean Little in for Abdallah today. We're hanging out. We're going to play a little stock watch coming up. Patrick Mahomes, stock up or stock down? We'll do that next.
1: Remember Deshaun Watson? He's been on IR the last 19 months. And now, the front runner to be the Browns starter. But Shedeur Sanders and Dylan Gabriel are coming for the job. As always, the quarterback carousel in Cleveland is one to watch. Westwood One Sports.
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0: is Black and Abdallah on Westwood One Sports. Here's Chris Black and Adam Abdallah.
1: That's right, Black and Abdallah hanging out with you until 3 Eastern right here on Westwood One Sports and the Westwood One Sports app. Live from Chicago, Sean Little hanging out in for Abdallah today. And each time at this time on the show, each day, we get a chance to go on out to Colorado, parts unknown, to bring in Raj Sharan.
2: Yep. And the next question comes from the line of Raj Sharan with Westwood One. Please proceed.
1: Please proceed as Raj joins us now for Stockwatch. Hello, Raj.
3: Hello, Black. Hello, Sean. Sad days here in parts unknown after our Avs got swept away by the Vegas Golden Knights last night, but hopefully you guys can cheer me up today with a little bit of Stockwatch. I have full confidence that Sean is going to dominate this segment as usual. Sean, yes. Black is like taking my 8-year-old daughter down the candy aisle at the grocery store and being like, hey, would you like that? Yes. Yep. Would you like that? Yes. He buys everything. Okay. So I have confidence, Sean, you're going to be a much more shrewd Warren Buffett-like investor today on Stockwatch.
4: Hey, Raj. Maybe we're the goofballs. Marcus at an all-time high. Yeah, Black's sure. been buying everything, you know?
3: Good point. It is a buyer's market, right? That's a bull market, right? A bull market. All right, we're going to start off Stockwatch today, Sean, with somebody we talked about a little bit earlier on in the show, on the field, day one of OTAs, knee brace and all. Are you buying or selling stock in the multi-time Super Bowl MVP, Patrick Mahomes?
4: I'm never selling stock in Mahomes because I always think he will overcome whatever's in front of him. I think he's in a really bad position because of what we shed light on earlier. There's nobody around him. If this question said Chiefs, I would sell, honestly. But Mahomes, I'll buy all day. He's too good. He's too focused. I think he's just a different level of a talent, especially with Andy Reid still pulling the strings.
1: Raj, I'm going to buy just because if the question is, like, what are the expectations for this upcoming season, I'm going to buy on the fact that Mahomes will be ready. I'm going to buy on the fact that he's going to be back to playing great football. I also think, like, if we're looking at the trajectory of his career, I don't think that we've hit the point where Mahomes won't be one of the top 3 or 4 quarterbacks in the NFL. I'm guessing at the end of this upcoming season, he'll still be, all right, who's the best quarterback in the NFL? That will be the question asked, and the response will be, well, it's either Josh Allen or Patrick Mahomes on any given week. I think that's the case. I think Joe Burrow and Lamar Jackson are right behind those two. But those are the two best quarterbacks in the NFL, so I'm still buying on Patrick Mahomes, absolutely.
3: All right, Black, we got a little breaking news, and that'll come in the next one on Stockwatch from Sham Sharania. The NBA has warned Victor Wembanyama for violating media access rules. He was warned, no fine. Next up on Stockwatch, coming up after a quiet night last night and then not talking to the media, are you buying or selling Wemby? Black?
1: I'm going to buy Wemby. I'm going to buy. Every single time he's faced adversity, he's shown up. I'm expecting him to do the same in Game 6 on Thursday and to force a Game 7. I think he is an all-time great in the making. We'll see if the career lives up to it. It seems like he has all the pieces there. He just needs to go out and compete. So I'm going to buy on Wembanyama.
4: I'm also going to buy. I mean, the proof's in the pudding. Believe your eyes. What you're seeing is something you've never seen before. He's not even 23 years old.
1: Yeah.
4: He hasn't even been in the league 4 years yet. He already has a DPOY. He already has him and a bunch of other 20, 21-year-olds in the Western Conference.

0: Conference Finals and actually pushing the champs to a Game 6, potentially even a Game 7. Buy as much as you can. Victor Wembanyama stock. But a warning is asinine.
1: Yeah, Raj, do you want to go to the next, or can we mention this for a second?
2: Go ahead, flush it out.
1: Okay, so he's being warned. I saw this earlier today. Tom Haberstraw pointed out that the NBA fined Jimmy Butler $25,000 for ducking the post-game media availability in the 2023 East Finals. So same situation, conference finals. Jimmy Butler did not talk to the media in 2023, and he was fined $25,000. And Wemby gets off with nothing again after he threw that elbow where he should have been suspended? If you're a Thunder fan, the only way to view this is that the league is covering for Wembanyama. That's the only way to view both of these situations, is that the league desperately needs Wemby to be the face of the league, and they are covering for Wemby.
0: You can go back to one of my favorite series chatter moments. Dylan Brooks, if you remember this.
1: Yeah.
0: 2023. He chirped about LeBron and the Lakers for weeks. Couldn't wait to see him in the playoffs. He was going to lock up LeBron. He was going to do this. He was going to do that. Lakers dusted, and LeBron dusted off Memphis in that playoff series. In the last game of that series, Dylan Brooks did not talk to the media. Very soft play for how much he was chirping. Yeah. $25,000 fine. They are handling Victor Wembanyama with kid gloves at every step of the way. It's clear. This is the issue with Silver that a lot of people have. Just keep it even.
1: Like, what is it? Is it because he's French? Is it because he's well-spoken? Like, what are we doing here? If anyone else were to have done this, he would have been fine.
0: He knows he has to talk to the media. There was people there telling him, you have to speak to the media. He ignored them and left the building. It's a fine 10 out of 10 times every single time.
1: You know who we're going to sell, Raj? We're going to sell on Adam Silver. I'm selling on Silver. This is, once again, terrible look for the NBA. And I get the scenario. Like, finding Wembanyama doesn't affect Game 6. Now, if you threw an elbow and it's like, well, if you don't play Wembanyama, they're likely to lose the series. Well, I mean, those are the breaks, right? Like, don't throw an elbow like that. But earlier against the Timberwolves, I thought he should have been suspended for a game.
0: Clear favoritism.
1: That's crazy to me. All right, Raj, thanks. Thank you, guys, for bringing that up and letting us talk about it.
2: No problem. Sean, let's head up to New England, where Joe Mazzulla was named the NBA's Coach of the Year. They had an overachieving regular season, but they get bounced in the first round of the playoffs. We got Jaylen Brown doing Twitch streams and going at Stephen A. Smith. So I ask you, do you buy or sell the head coach of the Celtics, Joe Mazzulla?
3: Argue with your grandma.
1: Yeah, thank you, Jaylen Brown. Argue with your grandma. Yeah.
0: I am buying Mazzulla. I think he's a good coach. I think it's a regular season award as well. And for him to lose Tatum and for him to keep that team playing at the high level that he did with essentially not a lot of bench guys. You got Mimi Keita starting at center before starting the year. I think he had started like 6 or 7 games. He ended up being a big-time big man. Derek White probably had the worst regular season of his entire career. They still were kept afloat by Joe Mazzulla and Jaylen Brown. I have no problem with him getting the Coach of the Year award, and I would gladly have him coach Chicago Bulls. So that's a buy for me on Joe Mazzulla.
1: Yeah, I'm going to buy Mazzulla as well, Raj. I think the Celtics and what they accomplished before the playoffs was not expected. No one expected the Celtics this past season to be the spot that they were in, the second seed. I think everyone expected them to take a major step back without Tatum. Unfortunately, the Sixers showed up for a week and a half and they beat them in the first round. How about that for the Celtics? You get the executive of the year, you get the coach of the year, and you get a first round exit. how often do you see that?
2: Not often.
1: The team that wins both of those awards not even getting out of the first round. So, I'm going to buy on Mazzulla, though. I agree with Sean. I think he's a good coach.
2: All right, Bleck, next up, I can hear Abdallah yelling, terrible position value. terrible positional value. The Chargers yesterday gave a near $76 million extension to their all-pro, but he's a safety. Yep. Derwin James. Are you buying or selling, paying that sort of money for safety Derwin James, Black?
1: Okay, so I do feel like people are trying to convince us of this idea that positional value for a safety that can play in the box and also get in coverage, maybe they are more than just your typical safety. Derwin James is one of the best in all of the NFL. So there is no doubt that he deserves a contract like that. I just don't know if I want to be paying my safety that when I need guys to get after the quarterback or to do other things on the roster. I'm going to sell on Derwin James. I think I can find safety play elsewhere. I would rather spend the money and allocate that on other positions. So I'm going to sell Derwin James.
0: This is a tough one because let me give you a little secret on some of these NFL contracts. Never, ever, ever, ever, ever pay attention to the final number. Just pay attention to the guaranteed number.
1: Guaranteed is all that matters.
0: The guaranteed number is $57.5 million over 3 years. That comes out to $19.1 million a year. He's 29 years old, still hasn't broken 30. He's the linchpin of that D. Now, Kyle Hamilton, 25.1. Kirby Joseph for Detroit, 21.5. Antoine Winfield for Tampa is 21. Derwin James is at 19.1. We're talking about guaranteed dollars. So, does it seem like a big number? Sure. Are they able to wiggle out of that after a year and a half or two? Absolutely. And 19.1 is about market rate for a big-time safety. And he is a game changer. He's shown that. So, the answer is I'll buy year one.
2: All right, and Sean, finally, he analytically just beat the New York Knicks, and now he's coming back to be the head coach of the Cleveland Cavaliers. Are you buying or selling the returning Kenny Atkinson in Cleveland?
0: I got to sell this overall. I don't understand the decision being made so quickly. It's unnecessary.
2: Well, when you analytically win a series, I mean, come on.
0: You just got run off the floor. You put your foot in your mouth on the mic and say that. I just don't know why they had to commit so quickly to Kenny Atkinson. Now, it's a tough business. The last couple years, they've won, what, almost 120-plus games in the regular season. They've been really, really good. Yeah. The roster construction is suspect. It sounds like they're just going to run it back, add James Harden to some more guaranteed money, give him a multi-year deal. I'm going to sell it because I think with a team like the Knicks, who are their arch nemesis multiple years now, they have shown they cannot compete with them, and they're only getting better. Something has to change, and I think the head coach changing, similar to what the Knicks did, was probably your easiest way to change the culture a little bit there, and they didn't do that.
1: Yeah, I'm selling. Big time sell, Raj, on Atkinson. I do think, like, I understand what he was saying to the media about analytically, they were playing the game they wanted to play, but the outcome didn't match it. As a head coach, you don't say that to the media because you can say that in the room, because everyone in the room understands what's going on. You say it to the media, and then you see the headlines saying,

0: saying the Cavs analytically won the series, and then everyone makes fun of you. So you can't do that. I think the lack of calling a timeout at the end of game one and the lack of some of the decisions made where clearly the Knicks knew to just hunt James Harden and put him in every screen and roll action throughout the series, and the fact that the Cavs had nothing to combat that, it's you got to go to the head coach. He needs to be fired. I'm shocked that the news came out yesterday that the Cavs are already bringing him back for next season. Okay, I guess the only hope for the Cavs to improve next season is hoping that LeBron James wants to join the roster in this offseason.
1: And lastly, really quick, the no timeout in game one is a great point. And then for you essentially to make no real adjustments in game three and game four on your home floor, and it looked like overall the team pretty much quit.
0: Yeah.
1: There's only one person you can look at, and then you come out and don't take full responsibility on the microphone, and then when you look in the camera, well, there's only one guy that has to pack up his bags, and that's the head coach.
2: In the ultimate life comes at you fast, is it crazy to think, guys, game one, the Cavs were up 22 points at the Garden over the Knicks, and imagine where we are now today. That does it for Stockwatch. Thanks, guys.
0: Thank you, Raj. Parts unknown in Colorado. Raj Sharon hanging out with Black and Abdallah and Sean Little in for Abdallah today. Yeah, I mean, Sean, I felt good about that in the fourth quarter because I was the one that said that, you know, of the two teams to advance the Eastern Conference Finals, I thought the Cavs would give the Knicks the best series. Didn't think either team could beat the Knicks. I think the Knicks are playing that well right now. But I thought that the Cavs could at least give them a series. And so, like, halfway into the fourth quarter of game one, I'm like, all right, I was on this.
1: Yeah.
0: I got this. And then, of course, James Harden and Atkinson had to take place. Unreal. 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Will we have 18 games in the NFL season for each team in 2027? Sounds like we have new information on that. Could we have an 18-game schedule? I'll tell you about that story coming up next.
3: The Knicks are headed to the NBA Finals for the first time since 1999. Back then, we had dial-up internet. Livin' La Vida Loca topped the charts. And the world was worried about Y2K. Yeah, it's been a while. Congrats, Big Apple. Party like it's 1999. Westwood One Sports.
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1: 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Abdallah's off today. Sean Little filling in for Abdallah as we're hanging out here on Black and Abdallah on Westwood One Sports and the Westwood One Sports app. So Pro Football Talk has an article up right now. Expansion to 18 games by 2027 is highly unlikely. Still not impossible, but Florio goes on to write that it seems like everything he's hearing, that it is unlikely we will get an 18-game schedule by 2027. Why is this important? The NFL owners want to expand to 18 games for every team. And there is the Super Bowl of that year. We don't have a date yet. And so the reason we don't have a date is because everyone thinks the owners are going to push through and get 18 games added to the schedule, thus would push back the Super Bowl date an additional week. So that's why that date in Atlanta is not set at the moment, even though there are other Super Bowl dates in the future that have an actual date attached to them. And from what Florio is pointing to is that it doesn't seem likely, highly unlikely that that is going to happen by 2027. So, Sean, I don't think I need more football. I like the football the way it is. I'm not going up for seconds. The serving that they give us, I think, is perfect. I think there's a reason people are obsessed with the NFL and obsessed with football. It's because there's a scarcity to it. And that's why we love it the way it is. I don't need an additional game to play 18 games every single season.
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0: President's Day.
1: Yeah.
0: So you get that. You get a little holiday on Super Bowl Sunday.
1: Which is the way it falls this year.
0: Oh, is that true?
1: Yeah, this year the Super Bowl falls on

0: I believe it's the 14th. I believe it's Valentine's Day, and then the following Monday is
1: President's Day.
0: So this is like, yeah, you're going to hear about it when we get to that point, in early 2027, that like, oh, this is the way it should always be. That's what people are going to push for, no doubt.
1: Hey, Roger Goodell, this is where I agree with you 100%. Look, hey, Roger, why not just make it 20 games even? Why not make it 22 games? Why even argue about 18? Let's just go to 22, Roger. Listen to the revenue from the NFL. 2019-2020, they profited $16 billion.
0: Yeah.
1: 2021, COVID impacted $12 billion. 21-22, $17 billion. 2022, 2023, $18 billion. 2023, 2024, $20 billion. Last year, $23 billion. How much more money do we need to make?
0: All of it.
1: I don't understand. Like, the whole conversation about moving it to 17 was purely greed and money. 18 is purely greed and money. We talk about building new stadiums for some of these guys. Do you think the league chips in? No, the league doesn't chip in. The taxpayers chip in a vast amount of money every single time. When we talk about the overall health of players, we're told in press conferences it's number one. Well, then make every team produce grass fields that are clearly scientifically proven to be less impactful on the joints, less impactful on head trauma when it hits the turf.
0: Yeah,
1: this is all
0: true.
1: Scientifically proven. Why not make every owner put grass in their stadium? They don't make them do that because it'd be too expensive to flip some of these stadiums into grass only and maintain. So just make it a 25-game season. Maybe we make it 30. Then next thing you know, we'll make it an 82. We'll be like the NBA,
0: yes,
1: and we'll just play the NFL every single week.
0: Yeah, and then
1: it's kind of crazy. Like,
0: yeah, could you
1: where
0: imagine
1: do we draw the line?
0: Football conversations about load management because there's too many games?
1: Seriously. And then and during the break, we talked about, and then they're sending multiple games every year all over the planet.
0: Yes. Every continent over in Europe. I mean, hell, they want the dream for the NFL is to have a division in Europe.
1: I
0: don't think it's any surprise that you have this upcoming season games taking place in England, in Spain, in Germany, and in France, right? Like that. Does that seem like
1: off
0: there's
1: the back of Brazil?
0: Four,
1: off
0: you,
1: the, yeah.
0: Right, but do you see what I'm saying? There are four countries right there that could perhaps house an NFL team: Germany, France, Spain, England. Oh, there's your European division right there, right? Yeah, I mean, it's. I guess it's good that Florio is writing that he thinks it's highly unlikely that they'll get to 18 games by 2027. So it's definitely a storyline we'll keep our eyes on in the NFL. It's Black and Abdallah, Sean Little filling in for Abdallah today here on Westwood One Sports and the Westwood One Sports app. I have to ask you about this video I saw from Bryce Harper. Did you see this video the other day? Bryce Harper recording a video that he posted online, and he's brushing his teeth. Now,
1: I did.
0: Here's the thing that I find interesting about the video. It's his method to applying the toothpaste to the brush. And now we all, I assume, if you're listening to this show, I assume you're brushing your teeth daily, if not multiple times a day. I try to get twice in there. Doesn't always happen, but I would like twice. Bryce Harper, how would you, he sucks on the tube? Is that the way to say it? I don't know how to, he applies the toothpaste to the mouth first and then wets the brush and then starts brushing. What kind of a psycho is he? Maybe I'm wrong. Have you ever seen anyone go to brush their teeth and put the toothpaste in their mouth first and then put the brush in second after you got some water on the brush?
1: I have never seen that in my life. And I was shocked a little bit. I'm a rinse, apply toothpaste, rinse again guy.
0: Okay, yeah, yeah. Double wet.
1: Insert,
0: why not?
1: Right?
0: Yes, of
1: this
0: course.
1: This is like putting ketchup, onion, tomato in your mouth and then taking a bite of a hamburger.

0: This is like making a Chicago dog, but putting the mustard, the peppers, the relish, the onion in your mouth, and then taking a bite of the hot dog. It just doesn't make any sense, yet that's how he does it.
1: Yeah, I mean, I've never seen that. Raj, have you ever seen something like that where someone does that? Where
2: they put
1: the toothpaste in the mouth first?
2: I have not. I just put in the chat. I will admit, I have put, like, while I'm driving, some ketchup from the ketchup packet in my mouth first and, like, put it in the corner and then taken a couple French fries. Jeez. Like, I've done that. I've also taken the like, Hershey's chocolate syrup and put a little in my mouth and then taken a swig of

0: I've never think. I don't know. I don't know if we can say he's going to be a Hall of Fame ball player anymore.
1: Has he commented
0: on
1: this?
0: I have yet to see it. We'll have to keep following this story. It's Blocking Up Doll on Westwood One Sports.
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0: is Black and Abdallah on Westwood One Sports. Here's Chris Black and Adam Abdallah.
1: That's right. Black and Abdallah here on Westwood One Sports, the Westwood One Sports app, Sirius XM, Channel 375. All of our great radio affiliates here on the Westwood One Sports Network. I'm Chris Black, along with Sean Little, filling in for Abdallah today. We are on the air until 3 Eastern. If you want to join the show, you can call or text us at 310-840-4910. Last night, the Oklahoma City Thunder, they win Game 5 of the Western Conference Finals, 127-114. They now have a 3-2 lead in the series. Game 6 is Thursday night, 8:30 Eastern. So that's going to be a fantastic game in San Antonio. We'll see if the Spurs can respond. But the way the Spurs lost the game last night, Sean, and kind of like the, I guess it's just not losing the game. It's the way they go out at the end, where Wembanyama is whispering something to Bismack Biyombo as he heads off the floor. Biyombo comes into the game, throws a hard foul. Miles Plumlee, or Mason Plumlee, one of the Plumlees is out there, throws another hard foul. And you have a situation where it feels, Mason Plumlee, it feels like, was there a conversation from Wemby to those who are entering the game at the very end to kind of leave their mark, right? So that's one aspect that doesn't sit well. The other is, after the game, Victor Wembanyama doesn't speak to the media. He's supposed to. He walks out. He's not there. He leaves the arena. Okay, usually in that scenario, NBA players in the conference finals or the playoffs that do not speak to the media, they get fined. Shams Charania reported about an hour ago that the NBA has warned Victor Wembanyama for violating the media access rules. Wemby bypassed the media obligations after Game 5 on Tuesday night, will not be fined for his actions, when in previous situations, Jimmy Butler in 2023 in the Eastern Conference Finals, he did not participate in the media availability after the game. He was fined $25,000, and Wemby is going to be warned. So clearly, Sean, it feels like the NBA is handling Wembanyama with kid gloves. They're afraid to actually come down on him.
2: This is favoritism 101, without question. This is our golden child. We're not going to find him. It's almost a decision players have made over the years. I'm not going to talk to the media, and I'll just eat the 25K. Like, that's almost a decision that people are making. Like, I know I'm going to get banged here, but I'm going to eat it because I don't want to deal with it. I'll pay the 25K not to sit down for 8 minutes and deal with these stupid questions. That's always been the trade-off.
1: It'd be nice to have that cash, right?
2: Right.
1: To not have to worry about something like that.
2: You don't want to answer some questions for 25K and you pick, I'll pay the 25K.
1: Yeah. Sure.
2: But yes.
1: Could you imagine?
2: Yes. Without question, it seems very, I would almost say, silver not fining Wemby is softer than Wemby not talking to the media.
1: Yeah.
2: Like, this is your league. This is the president. It's already been set. This is 25K automatic, and they don't do it. Coming off of a loss in where you probably played your worst game of the playoffs, Victor Wembanyama, you have to chat with the media. But for them to go out like that, play like that, him not be impactful on defense or offense. We talked about this earlier in the show. Throughout the year, there has been games and stretches where offensively Victor Wembanyama has not carried the Spurs and has not been impactful. And it's been guys like Stephon Castle, Devin Vassell, Sham Penny, Dylan Harper, and the lot. Fox. Those are the guys that have been playing a lot of offense. But there hasn't been very many games.

0: games where Victor Wembanyama hasn't made an impact defensively or offensively, and that's what we saw last night. He was 4 of 15 from the floor. He wasn't rebounding. He wasn't involved, and it showed on both ends. And then not to talk to the media, it's a really, really poor look from a guy that has quietly, if you've been paying attention, has had a couple poor looks here in the playoffs.
1: Yeah, no doubt. And for the game overall, 20 points in 38 minutes, 4 of 15 from the field, like you mentioned, 0 of 5 from 3. The 6 rebounds is crazy. You can't be that tall and play that many minutes and only get 6 boards. I don't care who you are. It doesn't matter. You could be a guy that just stinks, but you're out there because you're tall. You get more than 6 boards. So Wemby clearly had a bad game.
0: Disengaged.
1: No doubt. And I would also say, I think the Spurs play their best when Wembanyama is not their lead scorer. Like, that's not what he is. When you do get that, it's a cherry on top, right? Because everything else is working, the defense is there, and if he can pop off and give you 30-plus or 40 like he did in game one, then yeah, that then they are extremely difficult to beat. He had a bad game, no doubt. He is the face of the NBA. And I don't care what anyone wants to say. The numbers in the last 2 months have shown us that he is the draw. He hasn't won yet. He hasn't accomplished anything. He hasn't won an MVP. He hasn't even gotten a team to the finals. But he is definitely the most important player in the NBA right now. It's not Steph Curry. It's not LeBron James. It's not anyone else in the playoffs, a two-time MVP and Shai Gilgeous-Alexander. No, that's not the case. It's Wembanyama. And it does feel that there are now multiple incidents that he is being handled differently than what others in the standard would be that they would live up to and how they would be treated in these situations. And you go back to the Timberwolves series, the elbow that he threw at Naz Reid would have led to a suspension. I think the previous situation where you could find an example of something like that was Ron Artest threw an elbow to the side of James Harden's head when he was playing with the Thunder. It was Lakers Thunder in the game. And Artest got like 6 or 7 games suspended. Now, Artest
0: Harden
1: also
0: had a dent in his head. Remember that?
1: Yeah, yeah. Harden, I mean, Artest also had a track record. With that said, if you wanted to argue intent, you could see it on Wembanyama's face that he had intent to connect with an elbow. The same way Ron Artest got the elbow ready and unleashed it into the side of Harden's head.
0: 7 games.
1: 7 games. Okay, 7 games. Was it playoffs or just regular season?
0: This is in the playoffs.
1: Playoffs. Okay, so there you go. So to not get any game suspended from Wembanyama shows favoritism towards the Golden Goose, the chosen one, the person that
0: regular
1: they want.
0: Regular season, excuse me.
1: Regular season?
0: End of the regular season.
1: So to not get any shows favoritism towards Wembanyama. And then last night, like, okay, does it really matter that Wembanyama didn't speak to the media? It doesn't. It's a part of the rules on what the players have to do, though. So, like, does it change my life if he would have spoke last night, or if you're a fan of the Thunder or the Spurs or a basketball fan? It doesn't. But it's a part of the deal that when you are a player for these teams, you have to. It's a part of the gig.
0: Well, I would say
1: you got to do it.
0: I would say it does matter because you can't be the guy that has a good game and you run up to the podium and you can't wait to sit down and answer questions, and then you have a bad game and you're running to the parking lot.
1: It shapes our opinion on you based on that. I mean, I think that's where, you know, sometimes talking too much maybe changes the way people view players, like Draymond Green, right? Like, Draymond sometimes doesn't know when to stop. I would argue that he's pretty insightful in the post-game situations. He has a lot of great things to say. So it's all a part of the package. But, Sean, I guess the greater point that you and I are trying to point to is that if you want to be the face of the league, when you have a bad game, you can't go run and hide.
0: Also, you not going out, you're 100% right. You cannot run and hide. But also, you not speaking to the media just puts another one of your teammates out there on the chopping block because someone has to talk to the media.
1: Yeah, that's true.
0: All they're going to do is continue.

0: continue to just go down the line of players on, okay, Vicker's not speaking. Well, then, okay, can I talk to De'Aaron Fox?
1: Yep.
0: Like, someone's going to end up coming out. If you're the leader, you come out and take all the bullets because you get all the success when everything is going well. That's why it's soft and rubs me the wrong way. You come out and you take the arrows for all your guys when you need to, and you get the praise when you also deserve it.
1: You know, and I also think here in this series, Sean Little in for Abdallah today, Blocking Abdallah here on Westwood One Sports and the Westwood One Sports app. You can call or text the show at 310-840-4910. I would also say, on the flip side of it, I have talked at length here on the show that I don't think people like the Oklahoma City Thunder for various reasons. The personalities, the flopping, the foul baiting, the complaining, whatever they are, usually a team going for their second championship in the conference finals after a season that they just had. Usually it's like the talked about team on SportsCenter nationally. Like, they're the team, the dynasty conversation is in the forefront of all of the sports talk conversations. And it feels like to me, and you can tell me if I'm wrong on this, I don't think people nationally, outside of Oklahoma, like the Thunder. I think they like to rip the Thunder, or they want to see them lose, and they view them as a cheap team that's successful. And what I mean by cheap is that the articles that have been published of the Shai Gilgeous-Alexander laying on the floor constantly, that no player in the playoffs has been on the floor more on the court than SGA.
0: Yeah.
1: Right?
0: Like, indeed,
1: or,
0: yeah.
1: Or if you track back to the Doris Burke comment of him being a foul merchant, and that's like his entire scheme offensively is not to score or be better than you offensively. It's to bait you into fouling him so he's standing at the free throw line. It's just not something that I enjoy watching, and I don't think people enjoy watching it. I think they like watching this series because they want to see the Thunder lose. So if that's the style that they have, and people are already complaining about the foul baiting and the dirty plays, and, you know, because we've already seen in this series Chet Holmgren stomping on Wemby's foot. What was it? There was one other play that was a cheap, dirty play that took place.
0: Maybe a Lou Dort dove into some. I can't remember yet, but overall, their style of play, they always seem to be in a questionable situation.
1: I guess my point to bringing this up is that to them, Wemby kind of like doubled down with that style, right? Like I'm not going to speak to the media because I didn't get my way type of thing. It's like, you're supposed to be the one that everyone's rooting for to take down the guys. Like, and that's where in previous iterations of this style of situation clashing, you get like Jordan eventually having the more talent and rising above the Pistons with the Jordan rules. We were talking about that a little bit earlier. Or even Bulls Knicks in the 90s. The whole MO for the New York Knicks under Pat Riley with Charles Oakley and Anthony Mason and John Starks was to body Jordan and Pippen and be more physical and disrupt their talent. And the talent eventually wins, right? But now Wemby needs to double down and actually show the talent.
0: Yeah, and I think he will. And I think he will, first of all, you can't outrun the media. So no. All they're going to do is ask him the question they wanted to ask him tomorrow morning, if they haven't asked him already as we record this in downtown Chicago on Westwood One Sports. So he's not going to run from the media. So he'll end up answering the questions that need to be answered. And yes, he's in a spot where he gets to go home and answer for a poor game. The tough thing about Wemby's situation is every single game he plays here on out is the biggest game he's ever played.
1: Yeah.
0: So he has to answer the bell over and over and over. So game one was great. One of the best playoff games I've ever seen. Maybe from an individual standpoint, but from a collective, that game one was unbelievable. They pulled that out. Game two, it's like, what are we going to do? You got to answer the bell again. They end up losing that game. They lose game three, but he shows up massive in game four at home. Yeah. So he's answered the bell in a lot of different spots. Victor Wembanyama, I believe, will answer the bell at home here in game six.
1: Now, I expect him to as well. That's just the way this series has gone.
0: Yeah.
1: I thought it would be seven games from the start.

0: I still hold true to that. Tomorrow night, the Spurs are the favorites. If you go to DraftKings right now, I think they're like a 3.5-point favorite of the contest.
1: Yep.
0: So I'm guessing the Spurs play better at home. I'm guessing Wemby gets off to a quicker start. I think some of that last night was that Wembanyama wasn't doing anything in the first quarter. It felt like Champagne was the only player that was ready to go for the Spurs early on. What they went to the first or the second time out of the first quarter, and Champagne had like 12 points, 13 points. He was great from the start. It's just Castle wasn't ready. Wemby wasn't ready. And the Thunder, they played a decent game throughout. And then at the start of the third quarter, they threw a haymaker. And it felt like that was the game. The run that they put on at the start of the third quarter, it felt like they regrouped at halftime. And they knew that if they just put up some type of effort in the first 4 minutes of the third quarter, that Wemby and his legs and the way that the Spurs were playing, they weren't going to have enough offense to keep pace. And it just felt like the game was kind of over from that point on last night.
1: Yeah, in the first quarter, Champagne had 13 points.
0: 13, yeah.
1: Carter Bryant had 5 points. A combined of De'Aaron Fox, Steph Castle, Victor Wembanyama were 3 of 10. Devin Vassell only had one attempt. So they just got off to a slow start and never recovered. And that's been the MO of the series outside of the 15-0 start in game three. Outside of that, if whoever starts the game quickly and kind of sets the tone on how they want to play ball has been the one that's sustained that the rest of the game. I really think in this series specifically, it's very physical. And the home crowd is pushing the home team over the line when necessary. In the last two games, the Thunder look exhausted when they played in San Antonio. San Antonio packed the bags, went to Oklahoma City, and they looked exhausted last night. I think we're going to see a lot more of that here in Game 6. And it's just a really, really good matchup. They match up really well with each other. And it's been like this the entire year. I think that's why you thought it was going to go seven, because the Spurs were the only team physically that could hang with Oklahoma City throughout the regular season, and that's shown here in the playoffs.
0: Yeah, and until it gets late in a couple of these games where the point differential is above 10 points, the basketball taking place on both ends of the floor has been some of the best basketball you're going to see this season. So, like, it's been a fun series to watch, and I like all these different storylines that layer in. I think it's really intriguing now to see what type of a response Wembanyama has for the Thunder. So the latest news today is that Wembanyama skips out on the media availability last night after the game, after the Thunder win Game 5. Wemby will not be fined for that. Usually in that situation, NBA players who skip out on the media availability, they get fined. Like $25K, and Wemby will not be fined. So tomorrow, game 6, Thursday night, we'll see what happens, and we'll see if the Spurs can respond. It's Bluck and Abdallah here on Westwood One Sports and the Westwood One Sports app. Yesterday, 11 teams in the NFL reported to OTAs. Today, 8 more teams reported. Yesterday, we saw a quarterback who was injured at the end of last season, rehabbing an injury, Patrick Mahomes, play on the field, throw some passes. Today, there's another quarterback that was injured at the end of last season who's out there throwing at OTAs. We'll tell you who that quarterback is coming up next.
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0: as we hang out, talk a little football with you. Yesterday, 11 teams reported for OTAs around the National Football League. Today, 8 more. Yesterday, Patrick Mahomes was out there on the field. He had a torn ACL. He's back. He's throwing the football. Now, the Chiefs didn't tell us specifically how much Mahomes participated in, but they also posted a video saying he's back, and he's out there dropping back, throwing passes. Today, we have another quarterback who was injured at the end of last season, pretty major injury, who's already back throwing at OTAs. We go to Indianapolis. Daniel Jones, who tore his Achilles at the end of last season, is in Colts OTAs less than 6 months after he tore the Achilles, and he is dropping back and he is throwing passes for the Colts at their workout today in Indy. So there you go. Daniel Jones on the field throwing. He just tore his Achilles. Patrick Mahomes, torn ACL. He's out there throwing. All right, here we go. Quarterbacks, football, let's go.
1: December 7th, Daniel Jones tore his Achilles.
0: What?
1: Just under 6 months ago.
0: December 7th.
1: He's in OTAs doing full drop back, right Achilles as well. So that's the plant leg, right? He's planting, pushing off, and letting it fly. If you remember watching Kirk Cousins come off his Achilles,
0: he
1: couldn't get any push.
0: No.
1: He was trying to like jump pass because he didn't want to push off that right leg. Daniel Jones in these clips that we're watching on turf indoors is dropping back, pushing off the right foot, looking spry.
0: Yeah, I believe that is ABC6 and Indy has the footage of OTAs. And you're right. I mean, he is moving in the pocket. He's shuffling up. He's shuffling back. He's shuffling to the side.
1: He's doing drills.
0: He is planting that back foot. He's firing off of it. Yeah, that does not, that, I know this is just OTA work. They're not even wearing pads. They've got the helmets on, but they're not wearing pads. Like, that doesn't look like Kirk Cousins when Cousins returned, because Kirk Cousins would catch the ball in a stance where both feet were like even, and then he like couldn't move to turn his hips and to throw. Daniel Jones is, that's like a full pivot off of the back foot. And also when he's moving up in the pocket, like it doesn't look like he was injured.
1: And there, was videos.
0: All right.
1: Comparing Cousins of like before the Achilles, he had a stagger. And then when he tore it, he kind of had his feet even together on the shotgun. So,
0: yeah,
1: very, very good news. Hopefully, right, Daniel Jones comes back and rolls.
0: Yeah, I don't think the Colts are going to be any good.

0: good this year, but it's good. It's good that Daniel Jones is back in the mix, working out during OTAs for the Indianapolis Colts. Black and Abdallah here on Westwood One Sports and the Westwood One Sports app. So like we were saying, we had 11 teams report to OTAs yesterday. 8 teams report to OTA today. The 49ers, the Saints, the Lions, the Bears, the Commanders, the Texans, the Jets, and the New England Patriots. Now, Sean, here on the show, for the last couple of months, we have been following a story, the off-the-field situation with one Mike Vrabel. Yes.
1: Mike Vrabel and Diana Russini.
0: Yeah. It's we're not proud of it, but we do know where one of the two party where they're located today. Yep.
1: Mike Vrabel and Diana Russini.
0: It is Vrabel because of OTAs for the Patriots starting up today. He is there, and he had a chance to speak to the media earlier today. So here's Mike Vrabel on dealing with the distractions off the field.
2: You know, we all have to deal with things, you know, outside of here. And my focus and obviously the excitement that I have for coaching is what is most important right now.
0: Yes, we all have to deal with things outside of here. Correct. Mike Vrabel also speaking to the media earlier today, asked about the balance of family and football. Here's Vrabel.
2: Oh, really good. I think that's, again, I appreciate my family. It was great. I love Jen. I love the boys. I love, you know, my personal friends. And then, you know, this spring is focused on really the coaching staff, the players, more importantly than the coaching staff. But I just, you know, seeing the coaches in the second year, how smooth the conversations are, you know, hey, we love this play. How do we make it better? And then these guys, they go out and they find ways to make it better, and then we have conversations, and then we decide on a few things that we're going to try to enhance the things that we did last year. The unique thing about the players is there's 44 new players to our spring football.
0: Okay, yes, he loves his wife and his family and his kids, and then some random stuff about the football team. Correct. I guess the important thing here with Vrabel is he missed a day during the draft. So the off-the-field, whatever it is, between he and Diana Russini that was reported by the New York Post and TMZ and everything that was out there, the thing that's important is that he missed a part of football operations by missing a day during the draft. Here's Vrabel. Will he miss more time?
2: I mean, I can only tell you I'm going to be there today, but I can't tell you anything other than I'm going to be out there today in full force. And I mean that because, you know, Who knows what's going to come up? I'm not even, you know, anything could happen.
0: Sure.
2: So I'm going to focus on today. But in the excitement that we've had and that we've built so far.
0: So there you go, Mike Vrabel. Yep. Where in the
1: world is Mike Vrabel and Diana Russini?
0: There you go, Sean. Who can tell what's going
3: to
0: happen
3: Dad,
0: tomorrow?
3: Dad, are you going to come to my baseball games?
0: Like, who knows?
3: Son, I can only tell you I'll be there today. These other games coming up.
0: Who knows what can happen?
3: Trip, who knows what can happen, brother? I don't know.
0: Who knows what can happen with that? All right. I think this is exactly how I thought this would kind of play out. It's something that he and his family either have already dealt with or are in the process of dealing with off the field. And quite honestly, it doesn't really affect the football operation as long as he's present. I thought it was not great that he wasn't there for the draft, for day 3 of the draft.
3: Yeah.
0: Not being there. I don't, that to me is affecting the football operation. But if he is there in person and he is there conducting his duties as head coach, you know, everything else is just noise in the background. And, you know, who knows? Who knows their situation? Maybe all parties are on the up and up in, it's just something that the tabloids ran wild with for a month or so.
3: Yeah, he's got to have that moxie and that presence about him, though. I think that's what makes him a special head coach. And if he's not confident and feels like he has to tiptoe around and maybe people aren't viewing him as the leader and the man that they once did, I think that's an issue for the New England Patriots. Also, this is a perfect storm. They way outperformed expectation last year. They go to the Super Bowl and lose. Drake

0: today looks unbelievable, comes a couple votes short of winning the MVP. Now you get the first place schedule. Now everybody has a lot of tape on May and Co. Now the expectations are there. And I think even without this scandal, they were going to be a lot worse than they were last year. So you add the scandal on top of it, and this is a real perfect storm for them to have a rough year and Vrabel to just be under pressure consistently for 17 weeks this year and maybe 22 weeks, depending on what Goodell decides come next year.
1: Yeah, I mean, okay. I think you make a great point there, Sean, on this, because remove the Vrabel-Rossini thing from the equation.
0: Yes.
1: If you just talk to me about the football, I would have been out on the Patriots this upcoming year as far as being as good as they were last year based on some of those items that you just mentioned. One, they're going to have a first-place schedule. Two, I think the Buffalo Bills are better. Three, I think that I'm not going to take away what the Patriots accomplished, but let's be real. If Bo Nix was healthy for the AFC Championship game, the Broncos are likely the team that gets to the Super Bowl. It just is what it is. I mean, the Patriots got their butt kicked in the Super Bowl. It wasn't competitive. Seattle was that much better. So could Drake May take another step forward? Yeah, he certainly could. But they played an easy schedule last season. And that was the criticism on Drake May and his MVP run last year and why everyone wanted Matthew Stafford to be the MVP. Abdallah and I argued about it on the show. You know, at the start of this show in January, when we got started, we were in the middle of the NFL playoffs and the debates about Stafford and May being MVP of the NFL. And the critique on that was that the Patriots didn't play anyone. And in the games where they did play someone, May didn't play that well. So I could see a line of thinking where May gets a little bit better and they improve. I could see that. I could also see the first place schedule, the fact that the Bills are better, and the fact that if you want to point to anything, the moment this team gets off to a slow start, the conversations around the Patriots are going to be, was Vrabel a distraction this offseason based on the Rossini situation that took place? Now, the one thing I do think that's in his favor is that it's so far away. Like, this was a topic of conversation the night of the draft. That was the end of April. We're now at the end of May. And quite honestly, it's kind of dried up.
0: Yeah.
1: You know, the New York Post, you know, snapshots and TMZ and all that stuff has kind of like, it's dissipated. Like, there's not the daily update that we were getting 3 weeks ago. So with that said, now we move forward a couple of months, training camp in August, preseason in August, the start of the season in September. I mean, is this even going to be a blip on the radar? I'm guessing it won't be. The only thing that could change that is that nobody has heard from Diana Rossini.
0: You think the podcast appearance is coming?
1: Well, I'm just saying what will happen is when she does speak to whoever she speaks to, there will be media attention around that. Because I'm guessing she's not going to be silent forever on it. Wherever the place is.
0: Sure.
1: Whether or not it's, you know, is NBC lining up a Today Show interview the day the season starts because the Patriots are in Seattle for the opener? Like, could you see her on Today? The morning before the NFL kickoff? I don't know.
0: Waiting all day for Sunday
1: night. Right, like,
0: first.
1: Yeah, right, like, here comes. All right, Diana, TV vet, give us the breakdown on what took place here. Like, who knows? I don't know. Nothing's happened as of, what, the last 3 weeks? So I'm guessing it kind of dies away until she speaks.
0: Or now, until they start losing games, right? Like, that's what I was kind of getting at, right?
1: But if they lose games and nothing more happens with this storyline, I don't think losing games
0: that might not be an actual reason, but I think it comes up. It's like, hey, your coach has been distracted all offseason with a lot of different things. Family life is in shambles. Like, if that's true or not.
1: Yeah.
0: Like, it's an excuse. That's what I mean.
1: So I, like, I guess

0: When we talk about them not being that good on field, like they were undefeated last year on the road. That's not going to happen again.
1: No, it won't. And I guess the thing that I'm pointing to is that really today starts their offseason program. So like from here on out, how distracted will he be? Like, Sean, you're right. People will point to that taking place if it continues to be, if things continue to trickle out, or if she has an interview and releases some form of information that none of us were aware of. Yeah, that could be a problem for him, right? Like that, it could all change how we perceive it. But if nothing new is released, and like that's it, and the story's over, and we don't have to use the stupid sounder anymore. Where the
2: world is Mike Vrabel and Diana Rossini.
1: Like for a hot minute, we were tracking on a map all the different locations that they've been seen in. Right, like if that's over with, the football starts today. So from here on out, if there is no distraction, like this is the football stuff, OTAs, which they're not even that important. But really, the stuff when you get to training camp, as long as it's over by then, I don't think it's going to be much of a problem.
0: I think it all depends on what happens on the field. If their third round draft pick is bad, if their day three draft pick is bad, it comes up.
1: Well, my partner, who usually sits in that chair, would lead you to believe that it doesn't matter. He was the one telling us that Vrabel didn't need to be there, and he didn't need to be a part of it.
3: Stay right, free.
1: Raj, isn't that what Abdallah was saying?
3: Yeah. Who have the Patriots ever drafted in the sixth round that helped that franchise? I mean, come on.
0: Yeah,
1: exactly.
0: I just think when you're looking for an excuse on how on earth did the Patriots lose to the Jets, and they didn't look as locked
1: prepared.
0: In. Yes, they weren't prepared. They're going to say, well, their head coach wasn't prepared all summer long. Like, you know, like they're just going to grasp for anything, you know? And I think it's going to be a perfect storm when it all is said and done, because they're in for regression on the field. And I think naturally it's just going to seep into, well, your coach was doing extracurriculars.
1: It's Blake and Abdallah here on Westwood One Sports. Sean Little filling in for Adam Abdallah today. Are you ready for a summer of tracking LeBron James free agency conversations? Because that's essentially what we have in front of us in the next 2 months.

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1: 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Thanks to Raj and Roy for producing today's show. Jim Rome and the Jim Rome Show is coming up in 14 minutes right here on Westwood One Sports. Abdallah's out today. Sean Little filling in. Thank you for filling in today. It's been fun hanging out with you, Sean. And also, you know, the thing that we are keeping our eyes on here in this offseason for the NBA is that once again, the national nightmare of having to update and to follow what LeBron James will do for the upcoming season will be a never-ending conversation for the next 2 months, I'm guessing. So here on the show, we officially are on LeBron James Watch.
2: Yep. Who is he?
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6: The answer to the question everybody wants to know. 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
7: In this fall, I'm going to take my talents to...
1: Yes, so we have you covered here on Westwood One Sports. Black and Abdallah, Sean Little in for Abdallah today. LeBron James Watch here in this summer of 2026. Here's the update today. Brian Windhorst from ESPN saying that if the Lakers are not going to offer LeBron James the max, he would like an explanation to anything less than the max to stay with the Los Angeles Lakers, because he is the one dictating the policy. He's the one that will decide whether or not he will be with the Lakers going forward. Don't mind the fact that maybe the Lakers want to move on from LeBron as much as he might want to leave them. So that's the latest, is that he would like an explanation to why he doesn't deserve the max contract.
8: Well, you chuckle, but I think he has earned that. Even if it's a conversation, he has earned the right to put their feet to the fire and say, hey, if you're not going to give me the money, where is it going to go, and how is it going to help my career, and how is it going to help us win here if I stay? So I get it. I get the humor in it as well, but, I mean, he's also still playing at a really high level. So I'm sure if you don't want to pay me the max, and if I'm going to even think about taking a discount, where's all this money going to go? Is it going to go to Austin Reeves? Are we going to extend Ayton? Are we going to get rid of Ayton and go get another big? What are we going to do? So I think that's the overall, that's what I took from it anyway.
9: There's 41 reasons why we should not pay max money for him.
1: Yeah. Thank you, Roy. Yes. And Roy is as he told us yesterday, a long-suffering Lakers fan, which I don't think that's something that can exist in the NBA. A long-suffering Laker fan. But to your point, Sean, I'm laughing at this because it's not that LeBron doesn't deserve the money, and it's not that he can't play anymore. He can certainly play. It's that I feel as if he is trying to publicly position himself through back channels, trying to put it on the Lakers as they're the bad guys in this breakup, where they need to tell me, if they're not going to give me anything but the max, they need to explain to me what they're going to do with it. They don't really. Like they may be ready to move on from LeBron James. Also, I know Pelinka said publicly like 2 weeks ago that he wants LeBron James back, which is fine. You can say that to the media, but it is possible that they're ready to move on from this era of LeBron being with the Lakers and ready to move on and build around Luka. I think that could be at play as well. And I think a lot of this jostling with LeBron and the Lakers will be because he's trying to, you know, he's trying to position it in a spot where, well, the reason he's leaving the Lakers is because they don't want me. They didn't explain to me this. They were going to do this with their cat. Like, I think it all makes sense. It is. And I know that Chris Mannix put on Sports Illustrated after the Cavs lost to the Knicks in the conference finals that the Cavs need to go after

0: for LeBron and bring him home. Because the next move that would make sense for the Cavs would be adding LeBron James. So who knows? Could it be that situation? Could we see LeBron maybe link up with Steph Curry and Draymond in Golden State? There's various other teams that could be in play for LeBron in this offseason. I know one team that was rumored loosely over the last like 8 months. I think that's out the window now because they're too damn good without him. And that's the Knicks. I don't think the Knicks would have any use for LeBron going forward. You get to the finals without LeBron. What would you bring LeBron in to disrupt what you have with that team that you've built? Josh Hart, OG Anunoby, you know, Bridges, Brunson, Cat. Like they, like New York's no longer on the table.
1: Yeah, it doesn't seem like it would be. And I think that would be a club that he would go play for if it was an opportunity.
0: Right, but it was in the background.
1: There's only a handful of teams, right?
0: Yeah, yeah.
1: Like he's not going to Charlotte. Like he's not going to, like LeBron's not going to Sacramento. You know what I mean? So like there's only a few teams that
0: could
1: are
0: you
1: even
0: imagine?
1: In the discussion. Yeah, I could not actually. But yeah, this year was LeBron's player option that he opted into, $52 million. Now he's unrestricted. Something's going to have to give.
0: What do you think the best fit for him would be? What, like, as a basketball fan, what do you think would make the most sense?
1: I think he could really improve Cleveland. I think him staying in LA at, call it even $30 million, if him losing

0: But the pushback on that
1: is... And you got to add Bronny.
0: In the month of March, all three were healthy, and they had the second best record in the NBA during that time span, and they jumped to third in the conference, only behind the Spurs and the Thunder. Now, I don't think that three-player combination,
1: yeah.
0: I don't think that's better than the Thunder or the Spurs. It's pretty good, though. They were pretty good, but... And then you add
1: in... Yeah, and they beat up on a physical Houston team without two of their guys, and LeBron led the way there, and Rui played a lot better, and we saw Luke Kennard step up in ways that people didn't know he could step up. So, yeah, I understand what you're saying, but I think when we're talking about the West, you're looking at it every other night right now. Can you compete with the Spurs? Can you compete with the Thunder? And that team, that trio cannot, taking up that much of the cap, for essentially three guys that don't play a lot of D.
0: And I'm with you. Like, if he wanted to join the old dogs up in Golden State with Steph and Draymond, like, that's not getting you any closer to winning again anyway. No. Yeah, you might enjoy your time playing with those guys, but that might be it.
1: Get to the East.
0: So there you go. There's our LeBron James watch for today. Yep. Yep.
2: Is he?
3: LeBron James.
2: Will he build another super team?
4: 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Man, I could have used him on the Cavs.
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6: The answer to the question everybody wants to know. 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
7: In this fall, I'm gonna take my talents to...
0: You know it's not gonna be quick. He's gonna take his time. Thank you, Sean. Thank you for filling in for Abdallah today. We appreciate
1: it. Anytime, my brother. I always have a great time.
0: There is Sean Little in for Abdallah today. Abdallah will be back tomorrow. Black and Abdallah will be back at noon Eastern tomorrow. Jim Rome is coming up next.
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0: be specific. The Wednesday edition of the Jim Rome Show. What's going on? It's a hump day. I'll be. Thank you. I'll be sound from today. Kind of sneaks up on you, right? When you have a day off on Monday. Next thing you know, it's hump day. Alvy, get on that. It's your day. Welcome to the program. I'm Jim Rome. All right, lots to get done Wednesday, as you know. If you know anything about the program, you know Wednesday is our busiest day. Lots to cover today, so let's not waste any time. Let me get right at it. I've got a couple of guests for you. The first one is not until 12:40, meaning you can get in right now. I've got a big ol' open based on last night's game in the Western Conference Finals. 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If you're more comfortable, you can hit me up on social media. 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So all ways to get through. In terms of the interviews, what we're looking at is Fred Katz, senior NBA writer for The Athletic, coming up at 12:40. He's got a book he's been working on, come to find out, on the New York Knicks. So that is very timely. Former NBAer Antonio Daniels won an NBA championship with the Spurs. Also working with XM NBA Radio. Joins me at 1:20. Wednesday is an ATP day, too. So all of that still ahead. Oh, and a podcast. Going to push out a podcast. Haven't done it yet. We're going to do it right after the program. Former NFLer Jake Plummer. Haven't talked to him in a couple of years. Jake the Snake will be episode number 412 of the Jim Rome podcast. If you're watching on the stream, the XCR just flashed it right across. We do have a YouTube channel, and I'm encouraging you to go over there. There it is again. Thank you, guys. Hit the sub button, because we are adding to that every single day. And have plans. Plans for YouTube. And there you go. All right, starting with last night's game. What do you know? Well. Turns out aliens have off nights too. Turns out unicorns can mess up like anybody else. Or maybe Wemby is not an alien or a unicorn after all. Maybe he is a normal human. Maybe he is a mere mortal. Because last night, that's exactly what Wemby looked like. Turns out the path to goatness is not exactly a stroll through the park, especially not when that path to goatness runs through OKC. So my point is, if I'm going to sit here and crown his ass and call him the best player in the world, then you bet your ass I'm going to point out when he comes up way short in the biggest game of the season and frankly the biggest game of his career to this point. Because make no mistake, that's what happened last night. Wemby came up way short in the biggest game of the season. And if I am going to hype him up as the best player in the world and the future, if not current face of the NBA and this incredible leader, then I do have to call him out when he exhibits none of the above. Look, it's not like I'm going to jump ship on this guy based on one game. Still love the guy. Absolutely. I'm just saying, last night certainly was not GOAT worthy. If the standard is the standard, and that is the Wemby standard, then he did not come close to meeting that standard. Not last night. Now, credit to the Thunder for their role in that. Especially Isaiah Hartenstein, who's making Wemby's life hell every night in this series. This dude is doing a better job on Wemby than anybody has. It's like the Coug Hunter, Zach Wilson.
1: Yeah, I'm going to make that dude's life hell in practice every day.
0: In training camp or something. Except it's not in practice, in training camp. It's in the Western Conference Finals. Also, credit to SGA for battling through a brutal start and still getting to the line a million times. Getting his 32 like the MVP should.
2: A million.
0: Credit to Jared McCain for sliding into the starting lineup and picking everybody up with 20 points. Of course,

0: credit to Alex Caruso for being Alex Caruso and for bouncing back from a game four goose egg with 22 points and a plus 18 performance. You know, essentially, credit to the Thunder across the board for coming out, bouncing back, and showing up like the champs in the biggest game of the season so far. I mean, that needs to be said. I need to acknowledge that. And I want to make sure I'm on record with all of that. The champs bounce back. But then again, none of that is really surprising, is it? You knew the defending champs were going to show up ready for that game. You knew the defending champs were not going to just lay down and die in their own gym. That was never going to happen, which is why San Antonio had to know that they had to bring a top-level performance to get out of there the dub last night. And especially knowing that OKC was not going to be at full strength, which they weren't again. And yet, despite all that, the Spurs were nowhere near their top level. And it wasn't just Wemby. De'Aaron Fox was straight up, how do I put this, ass. Devin Vassell was only 2 of 11 from the field. So there is a lot of blame to go around for San Antonio. But I still put most of it on Wemby, because that dude is the leader of that team. That team clearly needed better leadership than a 4-for-15 night shooting the ball, no made threes, and only 6 rebounds. They go as he goes. And that was their most important game of the year last night. They go as he goes, and last night, he was nowhere to be found. That was never going to cut it. That effort was never going to get it done. That dude needs to be way more aggressive. That dude needs to impose his will. That dude, alpha that he is, needs to have a get the hell on my back, I will get us there mentality. You know, a Mamba mentality, an MJ mentality, a Wemby mentality. And yes, I understand that he's young, but he's way ahead of where those dudes were when they were at that age. So he's held to a different standard. And he knows it. This is the guy that was arguing to be the MVP this year. And then to make matters worse, you know, on top of all of that, it certainly did appear, didn't it, that the dude ended the game by basically calling for a code red in garbage time, aka essentially ordering a hit on Jared McCain. And then after allegedly ordering the code red, Wemby just dipped out, skipped out on his media availability, so he didn't have to answer to any of these things. How poorly he played, whether or not he ordered the code red, didn't answer to any of that. So why don't we hit this one at a time? First, the alleged mafia-style hit that he ordered allegedly on Jared McCain. From the looks of it, it certainly seems like that's what happened. If you're watching along on the stream right now, you can decide for yourself. He pretty obviously was whispering in the ears of both Mason Plumlee and Bismack Biyombo, followed by some pretty obvious hard fouls on Jared McCain. I mean, very stealth, really sneaky, fellas. And they didn't even try and deny it, apparently, because McCain joked about getting threatened at the free throw line after the game.
1: That was crazy. I didn't expect it, obviously. We were at the free throw line, too, and I was like, why'd you do that, man? I'm just asking a question. And he was like, I got another one for you, too. I'm like, all right, damn, let me to the corner real quick. Let's finish this game out. But, you know, it's all in competition, so got to respect it. But definitely wasn't aware that my team told me after, like, just get to the corner at the end of the game.
0: Wow. I mean, everything's funny when you win. But dude was incredulous, like, why did you do that, man? Meanwhile, these goons were like, hey, yo, there's plenty more where that came from. I don't know, Unicorn. Maybe instead of ordering hits, allegedly, while leaving the game, maybe you exert a little more of your own force while you're in the game. Easy, Tanya. Where was Galooly in the lead pipe? Why? McCain was laughing. He wasn't. Why? Why?

0: Plumlee, why? Why, Plumlee? Why, Plumlee? It's all pretty goofy. It's all pretty funny to me, and clearly to McCain, too. He was having fun with it. Obviously, it's dangerous to be ordering hard fouls on anyone if that's what happened. And obviously, it's sketchy for the league to have their future face so obviously caught doing it if he did it. I think there'll probably be some sort of alien-to-alien communication about this. I assume that Adam Silver will warn Wemby in their ability to communicate among aliens. Telepathically, telekinetically, alien to alien, that we cannot send enforcers out onto the floor in garbage time like that.
1: You want another one?
0: Now, Spurs fans, before you freak out on me, I will acknowledge the following. We did all notice an enforcement issue in this series already. We've all noticed Wemby getting roughed up and nothing being done about it. We've all noticed the ref show looking the other way when it comes to physicality with Wemby. So something had to be done at some point. Wemby had had enough. I mean, you got to admit, OKC is really physical. And then when they have the ball, they go down like they were shot every time there's incidental contact. Obviously, the Spurs have had enough. Wemby had had enough. That's why he allegedly ordered the code red. Now, I don't know why it took all the way until the end of Game 5 for San Antonio to put some goons out there on the floor to take up for their leader. But I'm not at all surprised that it happened. Again, it just shouldn't be the face of the franchise and the future face of the league leaning over to obviously, allegedly, whisper a code red order. I mean, shouldn't the head coach or an assistant coach or really anybody employed by the Spurs, not named Wemby, be saying, hey, can somebody look out for our franchise guy, please, if the ref show's not going to? Now, code red, I could actually live with. But then there's following that up by dipping out on the media. And that's not cool. Yeah. Of course, Rome. Of course, Mr. Media Man. Of course, you have a problem with that. It's not that. And it's not a crime against all of humanity, but I'm going to tell you why I'm holding this guy to a different standard. It's not that. It's not me being a member of the media being all butthurt because he didn't talk to the media. I wasn't there. It's not that he wouldn't talk to me. I'm just saying it's bad form for that guy. It's poor leadership from a guy touted as a generational leader. And again, before you say to me, come on, man, cut him some slack. He's young. He's not any ordinary 22-year-old. We've already made this really clear. We're already talking about this guy standing up and saying, I think I'm the MVP right now. I want to be the future face of this league. He's in the Western Conference Finals. This dude is not just some 22-year-old. He's unlike any 22-year-old, in fact, that we've ever seen in that league. Think of all the greats. None of them were what this guy is right now. So don't come at me with, he's young, get off his back. First of all, meeting with the media is mandated. It's mandated by the league. You have to do it. It's part of the job, period. But to me, that's not the actual issue here. The actual issue here is that this team clearly leans on this dude for leadership. And instead of leading after that clunker, he just peaced out the back door. Man, that's not accountability. That's not leadership. That's not ownership. And that's not really the Wemby that we know, or at least the Wemby we think we know. And again, this is not some game in the middle of January. This is the most important game and the most important moment of the year. This is it. This is the game. The Spurs needed their leader to lead them on the floor last night, and then when it didn't go well, lead them in taking accountability and ownership for whatever happened in that game. And he didn't either. He failed on both. This guy sets the tone. So I don't say this to take a run at Wemby or to be overly harsh on this guy. I say this because it's just the truth. And if I'm going to sit up here and say, wow, and gush, wow,

0: Never seen a guy like this. This dude could end up being the greatest of all time. This dude is already the best player in the world. This dude already is transcendent. Yeah, well, if I'm going to sit here and do this all the time, and I do, on a night when he does not meet that standard, I'm going to call him on that too. His own standard is the GOAT standard. And if that's the standard, he came up way short. GOATs don't play their worst game in the biggest game of the season, then take their ball and go home afterwards without answering to it. And if the Spurs want to even push this to a Game 7, let alone win this series, they're going to need a hell of a lot more from Wemby. A hell of a lot more from Wemby. They're going to need like a 40-20 Wemby game. They're going to need this guy to go back to being an alien and a GOAT rather than a mere mortal to have any hope to force a Game 7. Otherwise, the Thunder have this wrapped up already. And yes, I know people hate them. And they do, too. And yes, I know the ref show keeps making horrendous calls. And they do as well. And they all seem to go OKC's favor. I'll even acknowledge that. But I will say once again today that the ref show, as ass as they were last night, that's not why the Thunder won last night, and it's not why they won last year, and it's not why their best player is the back-to-back MVP. You saw exactly why SGA is the back-to-back MVP last night and why Wemby's not quite there yet. SGA came through when they needed it from him, and Wemby did not when they needed it from him. So what I'm saying is the big fella picked a really bad night to have a really bad game. And SGA gave the Thunder exactly what they needed, even after he got off to a bad start. But I know. Everybody hates the free throw merchant and his generational whistle and his generational flop. You know, frankly, it's even getting hard for me to defend the guy anymore. Ordinarily, I would say it would be the Knicks versus the world. Like, the entire world would want the Knicks to lose if the Knicks ever did return to the finals. Except the Knicks are in the finals. They did make it back. And if the Thunder do finish the Spurs, believe me, more people will be rooting for the Knicks than the Thunder. That's how much people are starting to hate OKC for being as physical as they are defensively, but flopping around and hitting the deck like soccer players in the 90s. People are so sick of SGA, they're actually ready to ride with these freaks.
1: Jersey. Who the wants to go to Ohio?
2: LeBron to my.
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11: 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Them strip club.
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13: Donovan Mitchell, we not delivering to your house no more.
14: That's the finals.
0: Oh, I believe that guy. I believe that dude. If they win the finals, they will burn that city down. I'm afraid if they win the finals, they'll declare nuclear war on themselves.
15: Burning.
0: That guy at the end's like, if we win the finals, we're going to burn this city down. Oh, I believe him. I believe him. Look at the way they're acting right now. That's how they're acting right now after beating Cleveland, a 500 team, to get to the finals. If they're acting like that after beating the Cavaliers, can you imagine how they would act if they win four more, win the finals, and beat the defending champs or Wemby to get there? Dang. They might burn that city down. They might anyway as they wait. Wild. Wild. All right, so what's going to happen? 1-800-636-8686. Good news is to go back to San Antonio. Wemby generally responds. I expect Wemby to respond. I expect him to have a big game. If he shows up in any way like he did last night, that series is already over. If he shows up the way I expect him to show up, then we're going to get a Game 7. But they had an opportunity last night Again, OKC was without two of their best players, and they had a real opportunity.

0: and didn't take advantage of it. Could that come back to bite them? Probably. Fred Katz will be joining me at 1240. Antonio Daniels at 120. Quickly, the phone number is 1-800-636-8686. Other things I want to talk about. Mike Vrabel met with the press, and predictably, it went horribly. My man, you knew this was coming. I mean, if that's you preparing for those questions, epic fail. And knowing him, he did prepare. And it still went terribly. I want to get to that. Also, I cannot believe that Vegas swept Colorado. I thought Colorado would win that series. I mean, clearly, I think most of us did. I'm not shocked that they lost. I am utterly stunned that they were swept. But then again, at this point, given what Vegas has done since they entered the NHL, should we really be surprised by anything that they do? Probably not at this point. So I will talk hockey. And Vrabel, and your reaction. So get up in here. Or you know what? Here's something novel. Pick up the phone. Hit me up. Love me a telephone call. You've got your number. Do it. So as you know, the playoffs obviously are here. They've been here. As you also already know, this is where everything changes. Every possession hits different. Every run matters. Every single moment can flip the entire script. So now, what do? You get all of it with FanDuel Predicts. 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

0: 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All right, so something that's been going on during San Antonio's run. Got a famous jungle dweller, famous caller, one of the all-time greats, Gino. Gino from San Antonio. Gino is one of those guys, one of the best to never win a smack off. One of the best cars, period. And then he would call all the time, then life intervenes, and maybe disappear for a couple of years, then come back, then disappear for a year, maybe show up the day of the smack off. But lately, he's been calling after every Spurs win and doing what he does best. Aggravating, instigating, talking junk, piling on. And not just the opponent, but the opposition city. He's famous for this. Actually, the entire state of Oklahoma. So some of OKC is pushing back. As an example, dear Jim, hey Gino, another win for the fine dirt people of Oklahoma. San Antonio is like if you take the dirtiest, worst part of Mexico, put it on top of Fort Worth and smush it with a disgusting old cowboy boot. I don't want to call the women there fat, Gino. That'd be rude of me. But let's just say that the sisters of the church are the hottest girls in that stinky dump of a town. Wore back-to-back Larry O's. Unwore all you haters. Signed, the Dirt Kingdom. Damon in Albuquerque. Damon, where are you? Are you in the Dirt Kingdom? Are you in Albuquerque? Are you an OKC fan in Albuquerque? Either way, point well taken. This one's directed to Powder. Why I get Powder's email, I really don't know. Like I'm some sort of conduit to ears. I'll get it to Rome. Rome will get it to ears. Dear Adam Silver, I can't get my 50 free throws.
1: I can't get my 60 goals.
0: I can't get my 50 free throws.
1: Jeez, I can't get my 60 goals.
0: Jeez, I can't get my 50 free throws.
1: How am I going to get my 60 goals? Jeez, I'm getting touched.
0: Jeez, I'm getting touched.
1: The National Hockey League. I can't get
0: my might as well be Larry Robinson, right? I'm getting touched. I can't get my 50 free throws.
1: Welcome to the friggin' National Hockey League.
0: Welcome to the freaking National Basketball Association. I can't get my 50 free throws.
1: Welcome to the
0: Thanks, signed SGA. Paul in Albany.

0: Or SGA being a whiny baby and going Marvin Freeman to Adam Silver and the refs? Yes. Agreed. Here's the problem. If he keeps getting those calls, he's going to keep flopping around and doing it. Until the ref show actually says, hey, Shea, we're not doing this anymore. You're not getting those calls. It's bad for the product. Even Ears thinks it's bad for the product. Everybody's pissed. It's bad for the game. You're not getting that anymore. Yes, we've allowed you to get away with it, but it stops, and it stops right now. You hit the deck, you're not getting that call. Get up off the floor, run back the other way. Until that happens, he's going to keep doing it. And you know why? It works. Why does anybody do anything? A, they can. B, for clicks. C, it works. He's not changing. Until they change the way the game is called, that dude's not changing. It works. He didn't even play that well last night. Yet somehow he ends up with 32. How is that? Because he was at the free throw line again the entire game. You know, for the postseason, that guy has more free throws than he does made baskets. Because it works. And until they call it otherwise, he's not going to stop. War Bums, quote, those Knicks fans truly represent New York, a racial coalition of unhinged maniacs. From a source as reputable as you, War Bums, thank you for breaking down the demographics and letting us know what New York is representative of. Somebody who's warring bums. War Bums. War Bum. War Bums being the guys who point the finger at, quote, unhinged maniacs. Mark in Hollywood's in. Quote, found the next clone stock. Hashtag, I can't control my horny level. What do you got? Wait. A new trailer for Primetime starring Robert Pattinson as Chris Hansen.
1: I can't control my horny level.
0: The film follows Chris Hansen, who think they are meeting minors to have sex in theaters later this year.
1: I want to meet you and fool around.
0: How about in theaters later this afternoon?
1: Tonight, hon?
0: I may bust out of this studio for the second time in my life. Once for the birth of our child, and now for the debut of Primetime. The movie
1: version. I find it quite attractive.
0: There you go, Mark. Thanks for tipping me off. All right, when we come back.
2: Did you bring condoms with you?
0: Doubtful. Fred Katz joins us. In fact, let me get out right now. He's got a new book coming out a little bit later on about the Knicks, but he's dialed in completely. We'll have that conversation on the other side.
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0: term for a guest that we have not found yet. Fred Katz is supposed to join us right here, so I'm going to continue to effort that. Could be about a minute away, so we'll find him. Antonio Daniel is coming up next hour. This one is directed to me, actually. Romy, I didn't see anything wrong with Wemby stepping out before his media session. Regards, John Tortorella. Bertie in Florida. Hey, listen, you can criticize Torts all you want, but right in this moment, it's hard to find anything wrong with him. Look at what Vegas has done since they hired him. And again, they hired him with 8 games left in the regular season and have gone on this incredible run. They just swept the Avalanche, winners of the President's Trophy, the number one seed. Didn't just beat them. Locked them up, shut them down, and swept them. I'd say it was a pretty amazing hire. But I'll get into that a little bit later on. Like, how did that happen? All of a sudden, they could not do anything offensively. But Torts will do that, right? Slow it down, control the center of the ice, muck it up, and then they had nothing. So we'll hit that. As promised, we're joined right now by a senior NBA writer for The Athletic. He previously served as The Athletic's beat reporter for the Knicks and the Wizards. He is host of the Cats and Shoot podcast and the author of an upcoming book called Under the Bright Lights, The Revival of the New York Knicks. We are joined right now by Fred Katz. Fred, great to have you on the show. Fred, how you doing?
1: I'm doing great, Jim. I apologize for the setting. I had to run out for an emergency. I was very excited to talk Knicks with you.
0: Hey, listen, great to have you. Thanks for making it work. Sorry about the emergency. Listen, the Knicks are in the midst of the most historic and dominant run in league history. Fred, you know this. Not playoff history, but in the history of the entire league. So to the most obvious question, what changed after they trailed the Hawks 2-1 and looked like they might not even make it out of the first round?
1: Well, it starts with the strategic adjustments that Mike Brown made, where he falls down 2-1, and all of a sudden they start running the offense differently, right? They start going through Karl Anthony Towns in the pinch post. They start clearing out one side of the floor for him, turn him into a facilitator against Atlanta. They run a lot of that similar stuff in the second round against Philadelphia, and the offense just starts to explode. The shot making starts to explode. And what they did is they went back to their early season offense in a lot of ways, which was not working. I mean, they tried to run the offense through Towns in the post a lot of times in the early parts of the season, and it just didn't go great. And they switched the offense in the middle of the year. And so what happened is they got to a place where they could go to their early season offense and then could also, when they needed to, like against Cleveland because of their defensive matchups, go back to what their late season offense was, which was more Brunson focused. And I think it's given them this versatility where they've had the ability to go off. And now all of a sudden in the playoffs, they're number one in points per possession, number one points allowed per possession, and this team is just completely and utterly steamrolling everybody in front of them.
0: Fred Katz joining us. Fred, if I get a chance, I'm going to go back to Mike Brown in a minute, but you did a deep dive for The Athletic this week on the Knicks. Now, this is a moment now. The Knicks, of course, are in the NBA Finals for the first time since 1999, but in terms of this moment, if you had to pinpoint it, when did this journey to this very moment actually begin?
1: I mean, in that story that you mentioned, I really pinpointed 2022 because I think signing Jalen Brunson is the thing that changed everything for this organization. And yes, they hired Leon Rose in 2020 and he brought in Tom Thibodeau, who really changed the culture. And that first season, 2020-21, they end up surprisingly getting the 4 seed, making it to the playoffs, losing in the first round. They have a little bit of a drop off the next year. But to me, it's the chase for Jalen Brunson. And in 2022, I wrote about this. It hadn't been written about previously. They had an opportunity to maybe trade for Jalen Brunson at the 2022 trade deadline. That was Brunson's last year in Dallas. They had not gotten an extension done with him. They hadn't even really offered an extension in any sort of official way. And the Knicks had an opportunity to maybe trade for him. Dallas knew that the Knicks were going to be the team that was going to be after him for various reasons I outlined in the story. And the Knicks wouldn't budge on Dallas wanting first round picks because they were so protective of what they were going to do. And I thought that signaled a real change in philosophy from previous Knicks administrations, who made all of these hasty decisions and gave up long-term money and gave up draft picks and tried to sacrifice the future for the present for teams that were not worth sacrificing the future for. And the Knicks played it an opposite way. They were patient and they ended up getting their guy anyway. And now they're in a position where they don't just have that guy and he hasn't just broken out as one of the NBA's lead superstars. They are also in a position to where they can have really good players around him because they held on to all these assets.

0: Mets, and they were able to also get him for below market deals that allowed them to put really good players around him too. So I just think this front office, this coaching staff, even whether it was Tibbs from before, Mike Brown now, Brunson, a lot of the guys around Brunson have signaled just a cultural change in this organization that was not the case when they were losing year after year after year for the previous 20 years before Leon Rose took over.
1: In other words, not the Samuel Nicks, Fred Katz joining us. So, Fred, what about Mike Brown? For instance, when you're looking for a head coach, you don't always get your first choice. But what was Mike Brown? Their fifth? And I like Mike. Their sixth? But why? What was he? And then why did he turn out to be the right choice?
0: Well, I think a large part of it in terms of, I mean, what was he? They wanted Jason Kidd. They checked in on Billy Donovan. They checked in on a number of other guys, Chris Finch, checked in on a number of guys, and none of them were available. And they go through an interview process. They end up settling on Mike Brown. You're right. He was fifth or sixth or whatever it was. The New York storyline, I kind of compare it to, is not a basketball one. I think it's, and you're like an all sports guy, so you'll get it. Like, I think it's very similar to when the Yankees hired Joe Torre in 1996. It really reminds me of that. They make the playoffs in 1995 with this young team that's up and coming. They make the playoffs for the first time in 14 years. Buck Showalter is their manager. He's this guy who is, you know, no one's going to question his knowledge of the fundamentals of the game, the strategy of the game, anything along those lines, but they didn't feel like he clicked. And they went out and they got Joe Torre, who had managed in four previous places. And, you know, the New York Post ran a headline that said Clueless Joe on their Daily News, maybe. They ran Clueless Joe on the back. And it was panned, that hiring, at the time. And all of a sudden, he transforms his career as taking that team to another level. And I think Mike Brown has done a similar sort of thing from a strategic standpoint. He's implemented so many different big picture offensive strategies, like the ones I talked about regarding how they run the offense with Carl Anthony Towns or Jalen Brunson. There's also these small little things, like how Cleveland was intentionally fouling Mitchell Robinson during this game, during that series, in order to get him to go to the free throw line because he's such a bad free throw shooter. And so when they weren't in the bonus yet, he would sub in Mitchell Robinson, Cleveland would foul, and then sub him out when he got to the bonus. Just these little tiny things. I think Mike Brown's done a really great job. I think it's worked well from a personality standpoint, from a strategic standpoint, and now the Knicks are four wins away from, you know, doing something they haven't done in 53 years.
1: Fred, I love that comp. I love that comp you just made between Joe Torre and Mike Brown. All right, so before you go, now that they're four wins away, let me ask you this. Ironically, or maybe not so ironically, but you've been working on a book for the past year and a half entitled Under the Bright Lights, The Revival of the New York Knicks. Realistically, what are the chances they finish this thing off and gift you the greatest ending you could ever hope for that book?
0: It is, I don't want to say it's fully ironically, but it is funny that they ended up doing this in the timing of the book, right? And sometimes the world works in mysterious ways. What are the chances? Decent. Like, I'm not going to pick them to beat the Thunder. I wouldn't pick them to beat the Thunder. I might pick them to beat the Spurs. I'd have to think about it more. I think I'm really 50-50 on them and the Spurs. But, like, they could totally beat either team. They're playing extraordinary basketball. You referenced it earlier. They've won 11 straight games, but not just 11 straight wins. Like, they're plus 262 in those 11 games. I mean, for reference, that's not just the biggest point differential for any 11-game stretch in playoff history. That's the biggest point differential for any 11-game stretch in NBA history. This team is playing unbelievable basketball, playoffs or non-playoffs, whatever it is. I mean, no one has gotten this hot over 11 games. And, they've got a real chance against anyone who they play. They really do.
1: Frank, can you explain really quickly? I keep playing the video of it because me being an LA native, I can't get enough of it. It's just unbelievable. Can you explain what it's like in that town? Can you explain what it means to the Knicks fans? Just how off the hook they are right now, and then how off the hook they'd be if somehow they get four more wins?
0: Well, let's put it this way. The Knicks are by far the most popular team in New York. By far. They're the only uniting team in New York. And the reason why I can say that with such confidence is I think when I say that, sometimes people are like, not the Yankees. The Yankees aren't the biggest team. The Yankees are the biggest national brand. The Yankees are the biggest international brand. The Yankees are the most popular team worldwide. The Yankees are not the biggest team in New York because the Mets exist. And whatever percentage it is, 40% of New York is Mets fans. And that means 40% of New York doesn't just not root for the Yankees.

0: They hate the Yankees. The Knicks are the only team that runs unopposed in New York. The Giants have the Jets, and the Rangers have the Islanders, and the Knicks have nothing. And yes, I'm really not forgetting about the existence of the Nets. I'm just saying how it is. Like, there are no Nets fans. They just, there are a couple of them. They're just living in their hideouts somewhere. But 95% of New York is Knicks fans, and New York is a basketball town. And on top of that, there is this element of, like, you know, sort of Cubs-esque, Red Sox-esque, you know, team that has been in the gutter for such a long time. And when it's gotten close, it's gotten close and then lost it in really heartbreaking ways. But it's usually just lost. And there are very few streaks like that in sports now, after the Red Sox won one and after the Cubs won one. And, you know, there are very few streaks like that in sports right now amongst diehard fan bases. And Knicks are one of the few ones left, and there's just all of that pent up energy coming out right now as this team makes the finals for the first time.
1: Such good stuff. Fred Katz, senior NBA writer for The Athletic. Fred, no doubt. First of all, thanks for making time, though. It's awesome. When the book drops, you have to come back on. We'll break down further.
0: I'd love to.
1: But really good to have you on, Fred. Appreciate you so much.
0: Yeah, amazing. Thank you, Jim.
1: Okay, Fred Katz joining us. That was great. Tremendous conversation about the Knicks and great, great insight. Sucks for you, Nets fan, and literally Nets fan. There's only two of them, apparently. All right, hope you enjoyed that as much as I did. When we come back, hour number two, Antonio Daniels will be joining us next hour, and I do want to get into a whole lot more, including Mike Vrabel meeting with the press and it not going well. All of that still ahead. Phone lines are open, 1-800-636.
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terms of him doing a book for the past year and a half. You know, things did change. He pointed out that things changed in 2022 and they got Brunson. And the actual, the change in the front office changed. If you read this piece, he did a deep dive for The Athletic, that the entire culture changed. And the way they

0: did that deal for Brunson. It was very anti-Knicks like. They didn't rush into it. They waited. They held on to the leverage they had. They just didn't do. They weren't chasing the way they're always chasing. You should really read that piece. It's really interesting. And I'm sure that piece is not, it's not an excerpt, but it kind of gives you an idea of where that book is going. But you can only imagine how much better that book got the last couple of weeks. I mean, again, they did trail Atlanta 2-1 early on. If they peace out in that series, it's an incredibly disappointing year. Think how much better that book got in the last 2 weeks. Think how much better that book could still be in the next 2 weeks, depending on what happens. So I thought that was a great conversation. Antonio Daniels is coming up next segment. So we'll talk about the Western Conference with him. In the meantime, you know where to find me. Phones, social, email. Let me give you a new topic to start hour number two. So Patriots OTAs started yesterday, but they're having their first open session today, which means the media were allowed in today, which means the head coach met with the media today. There is no way that that was newsworthy, right? No way it was newsworthy that Mike Vrabel met with the media, right? No way, Alvy, that you would break out the adultery alarm, right?
1: My wife went to my phone.
2: Oh.
3: Sex with me.
4: Consider that a divorce.
5: I love the out of you, man.
6: Trying to pull me out on
0: nothing
6: a dance
0: changes,
6: floor.
0: Nothing changes. Nothing changes.
3: Sex with me.
0: And at this point, really nothing has changed.
6: Dance floor. Consider
0: the alarm's going to keep coming up.
1: My wife went to my phone.
0: See, anytime Mike Vrabel speaks right now, man, it's going to make headlines. But especially if he's going to answer questions the way he answered questions today.
7: You ever been on
0: and especially if he's going to hit the podium looking the way he looked today. My man just does not look the way he used to look. Like, he's not showing up the way he used to show up. It's like he lost his juice. He's lost his mojo. He looks like a defeated man. And more importantly, he kind of sounds like a defeated man. Let's put it this way. He sounded like a dude who definitely did not want to answer 18 minutes worth of questions from journos today. And as a result, we did get some pretty interesting answers. Why don't we start with the one that's making the biggest headline so far? The one where he mentions his wife by name. The question was about balancing life and football, because the last time he spoke, Vrabel spoke about the importance of balancing life and football, how that had to be a priority. So he was asked about an update. How is it going trying to balance life and football? Let's see how much of this answer we can get through before Alvin drops a hammer. Alvin, do me a favor. Treat this answer like a clone phone call, and let's see how far Vrabel actually gets.
8: Again, I appreciate my family is great. I love Jen. I love the boys. I love, you know, my personal friends. And then, you know, this spring is focused on really the coaching staff, the players, more importantly than the coaching staff. But I just, you know, seeing the coaches in the second year, how smooth the conversations are, you know, hey, we love this play. How do we make it better? And then these guys, they go out and they find ways to make it better. And then we have conversations and then we decide on a few things that we're going to try to enhance the things that we did last year. The unique thing about the players is there's 44 new players to our spring football. And the spring football, you know, what you'll see today is not...
0: No. Thanks, Alvy.
9: You don't like that color.
0: Word salad much?
10: Not a very good color.
0: Care for a little blue cheese with that answer?
6: Trying to pull me out on a dance floor.
0: How are you not prepared to give us a real answer about how you've become working on that family football balance? Because it doesn't sound like there's any balance at all. The answer was, I love my wife. I love my boys. I love my friends. Now let me rant for 2 minutes about spring football. It seems pretty unbalanced. How's that life-work balance thing going? All right, here's the life part. I love everybody. Let's get to the football part. My guy, nobody cares. Nobody gives a damn about the inner workings or intricacies of spring football. They did want to know about the other. And the question actually was about the life-work balance. You didn't, you know, the thing you said you were working on. There wasn't very much on life

0: There's a hell of a lot on work, work that nobody cared about. So it doesn't sound like that balance is going very well. But all right. It's just one question, you know, a very obvious question that he had to know was coming, but only one question. Maybe he was a little bit uptight. Maybe he had to settle in. Let's see how he did with the next or one of the others. How did he do with the question of, do you regret missing day three of the NFL draft?
1: No, they moved around. They made some trades. And again, this draft was pretty unique. I don't know if it's really been talked about, but they're just the volume of players in the draft wasn't what it normally is. And excited about the players that we got, you know, studied most of them. They knew my affinity for some of the players that we took.
0: Hey, Mike, you know why? I agree with you on one thing. The NFL draft was unique. Do you know why the NFL draft was unique? Because a head coach missed an entire day of the draft. And do you know why that NFL draft or that NFL head coach missed the entire day of the draft? Because of a scandal with an NFL insider. That doesn't happen every year or ever for that matter. So yes, we're on the same page on that. This NFL draft was in fact unique. The question was, do you regret missing a day of the draft? Not, can you please recap what happened on day three of the draft? We already know what happened. You don't need to recap that. The only thing missing from that was the question, jerk.
2: The question, jerk.
0: My guy, you actually are the worst person to give us a day three recap because you weren't there. I was closer to it, I think, than you were. We don't need the recap. And that's not even the question. They moved around. They made some trades. Yeah, thanks, coach. But again, not the question. Let's try one more. Because again, I used to always say, I like this guy. And then a few were saying, Rome, you should probably stop saying how much you like this guy, given what he did. I'm trying. So let's try one more. Because there is one really important question hanging over the Patriots. At this point, a lot of this is just beating the same story into the ground. But there is a very relevant question facing the Patriots, and that is that the last of it in terms of time missed? Or will Vrabel miss any more time? Will he miss any more football activities? Will there be any repeats of day three of the draft where he has to disappear for some wrestling or family counseling sessions? That is an important question. That's a football question, a football issue. That's not scandalous. Are you going to miss any more of your appointed duty or time at work because of this scandal? Here's how he answered that.
1: I mean, I can only tell you I'm going to be there today, but I can't tell you anything other than I'm going to be out there today in full force. And I mean that because, you know, who knows what's going to come up? I'm not even, you know, anything could happen. And so I'm going to focus on today. But in the excitement that we've had and that we've built so far, and the conditioning that we've tried to incorporate into our practices and the weightlifting and all the things that are critical.
0: My man, I know I got on you hard early on for lying about this whole thing. Lying is never the best policy. That would have been a pretty good time to lie. Hey, Pats fan, that's got to make you feel pretty great. Hey, coach, are you going to be around to coach this team this year? Or are you going to miss more time? I can tell you this. I'll be here today. I'll be here for the next hour. I know that. I'll be here, well, right now. Who knows what's going to come up? Who knows what's going to happen? I mean, you tell me. Any of you holding on to anything in your phone? Any of you got any pics? Any of you got any video? Hey, TMZ, where are you? You sitting on anything else? Is there anything floating around out there in a cloud that I should worry about? How the hell do I know if I'm going to be here or not? Because I don't know what you all have on me. I mean, of course, that's his answer. This dude's like, are you kidding? How the hell would I know? How the hell would I know what's still floating around out there? Fred was like, you all are following Page Six.

0: and TMZ while I hold my breath every single day refreshing those feeds, because who knows what's going to come up next. I hope that's the end of it. I hope I don't miss any more work. But no, I can't guarantee it. Not good. That was a little bit too honest. What he should have said was, yes. Yes, I'm going to be here. Yes. 100% all in. Committed to the job, committed to these players, committed to the organization, and then that's when he mixes in, of course, committed to my family. Yes, I'm going to be here.
1: Family!
0: I don't really know. Anything could happen. Yeah, that's not too good. In fact, that's actually what we call below not good.
2: Below not good.
0: If all you can assure us of is the fact that you're here today, that's not very assuring. That's not very reassuring. So we've talked about this, right? We've talked about this. Crossing over from a gossip story to a football story when he missed a day of the draft. You know, that's why I wasn't rushing in for the scandalous nature of it. I mean, I discussed it, but when it became a football story, then it was really fair game. But there's no way those comments make Pats fans feel really good about this right now. And there's no denying. He does look and sound defeated. He does not sound or look like the guy that we know. And he probably will continue to take L's every time he shows up and doesn't have an actual game to talk about. Like, if you want to make this go away, you probably should have done a better job of preparing to answer those questions. Questions that you had to know were coming. And how do you not understand that not being ready was going to make this thing flare up all over again? It's like he knows he has to be accountable, but at the same time, he's trying so hard to just turn the page, but he's actually failing at both. We talked about this when it went down and how it was going to impact the locker room. And the answer was, it depended on how it impacted him. If he let it impact him, it clearly was going to impact his ability to lead that team. So Pats fan, better hope that he's showing up better in the facility and better with his team than he showed up in front of the media, because that performance right there did not inspire any confidence at all. In fact, that performance right there made him seem like a shell of his former self.
3: Oh.
0: Oh. Oh, can I just get to week one so I can win a game and everybody will stop asking me about all this stuff? And then Rome will stop playing that stupid adultery alarm.
4: My wife went through my phone.
5: Oh, look at these
0: people. I just need a game to coach. 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
7: Remember Deshaun Watson? He's been on IR the last 19 months. And now, the front runner to be the Browns starter. But Shedeur Sanders and Dylan Gabriel are coming for the job. As always, the quarterback carousel in Cleveland is one to watch. Westwood One Sports.
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back. Jim Rome with you in Southern California. Listen, if you want to respond to anything I've said, if you want to engage any farming, or farm any engagement, I should say, you know how to do it. You know where to go. Find me on the X. Find me on email. Hit me up. Thanks, Alvy, for the goat. Hit me up on the phones. Right now, though, we are joined by an NBA champion. He was a member of the 1999 Spurs team.

0: that won it all. He played 13 years in the association. He is a New Orleans Pelicans TV game analyst, also a SiriusXM NBA radio contributor. He is Antonio Daniels. Antonio, had such a good time chopping it up with you a year ago at this time. I had to run you down again. Appreciate you, man. How you doing?
1: I'm good, Jim. Go ahead. Throw it at me. I already know what's coming.
0: What's coming, dude? What's coming?
1: I already know what's coming. I'm just going to wait for it. I'm going to wait for it, and I'm going to allow you to do your show, but I know what's coming.
0: You know, I'm really curious of what's coming. I don't know what's coming. I mean, I was going to kind of ease into this, but if you already know what's coming, I guess I can go right there. Instead of easing into it with something nice, since you know what's coming, the hell happened to Wemby last night? And did he order the code red?
1: Okay, that's not what I thought was coming.
0: Okay.
1: I like it. You know, I'm not going to lie to you, Jim. I said this after game one, where Wemby went for 41 and had 24 points. You know, what gets lost in there, he also played 51 minutes. And this isn't one of those series where you get two games off. You don't get two days off anytime here. You are literally playing every other day. And you figure when a guy plays 51 minutes in game one, it's a matter of time before those minutes starts to catch up to him. And I thought yesterday, even though the Oklahoma City Thunder did win that game, I thought both SGA and Victor Wembanyama both looked gassed.
0: No, I think you're right. Antonio Daniels joining us. I thought they both did. Difference being SGA did what SGA does. He got to the free throw line. And then all of a sudden, you look up at the stat sheet, he's got 32 points. So why don't we talk about that for a minute? Like, he did lead all scorers with 32. He went 16 of 17 from the free throw line. NBA social right now, though, Antonio, is way more concerned about the number of flops and the number of times he hits the deck than his actual buckets. I want to ask you, as somebody who played in that league for 13 years, where do you come out on his style of play? That's first point. And then if you had to guard him or check him, how would you approach that assignment?
1: Well, here's the thing, Jim. Two things can be true at the same time. Does he flop? Yeah. Do most stars flop? Yes. Do most stars receive the benefit of a whistle? Yes. Is Shai Gilgeous-Alexander a heck of a player? Yes. You don't average north of 30 points in this league and shoot 55% from the field by accident. I'm not upset at guys for flopping. And I'll tell you this from a player perspective and also now from an analyst perspective. I don't get mad at guys for flopping. I get mad at guys when they're rewarded for flopping. That's my beef. I will never fault a guy for playing the game within the game, for trying to do whatever it takes to win. I will never get mad at a guy for doing that. My issue comes when they're rewarded for flopping. But with all that being said, I am choosing, Jim, to not really engage in this social media narrative surrounding whether it's Victor Wembanyama or Shai Gilgeous-Alexander, because honestly, I feel like that takes away from the beauty of what we're watching. And you know what we're watching, Jim? We are watching two teams with two very, very bright stars, and Shai Gilgeous-Alexander back-to-back MVP. Victor Wembanyama, if he stays healthy, has the potential to be the best player to ever touch a basketball with two teams that are on the same timeline. This has the potential to be a rivalry for the next decade. And as opposed to focusing on the officiating after every single loss or conspiracy theories after every single loss, for me, I'm going to enjoy the beauty of what I'm watching with these two teams.
0: Antonio Daniels joining us. Hey, listen, I do not disagree with anything you just said, but the noise, man, the noise. See, you're it's good. Loud. You have learned to compartmentalize. You can't ignore the noise, but there is so much noise out there. And even the ref show, like, that was not a good night for the refs. Now, I'm not going to say that's why San Antonio lost that game and that's why OKC won that game, because it's not. It would help if they didn't make some of the calls they made, to be sure, because that's part of the noise. You know, think about SGA. Going back to your point, AD, about I'm not concerned about guys that flop. I am concerned about them being rewarded. I think, like, SGA, that is a great player. That is a great player. You cannot flop your way to back-to-back MVP awards. But at the same point, I see why it makes people upset, but he's not going to stop if they're going to keep getting him to the foul line, right? If you want to make that stop calling it. He's going to keep doing it, and why wouldn't he? And you're right, to your point, he's not the only one. It's not going to change until they change the way they call the game, and will that ever change?
1: And

0: thing. I can give you 10 stars right now that flop. And you know what you would tell me, Jim? You know what, Antonio? You're right. He does too. And so does he. And so does he. And so does he. But Shai Gilgeous-Alexander has become the poster player for it, for whatever reason.
1: Wait, by the way, why is that? Why? To your point, why do you think that he is the why is he the poster guy for it? Because he's the MVP, because they're the champs. Why is he the guy?
0: You just said it. Because we have watched Oklahoma City be built up from a small organization that didn't skip steps. Go back 3 years ago, right? They lost in the play-in. Go back 2 years ago, they lost in the second round to the Dallas Mavericks. And you know what they did? They addressed their needs. They went out and then they got Hartenstein. They went out and they got Alex Caruso. Now you go back a year ago and they won the NBA championship. So this is a world, not an NBA. This is a world that will build you up to tear you down. And with Shai Gilgeous-Alexander, people forget about the process that it took for him to get here, being traded, you know, in the Paul George deal. And he's been playing this way for as long as I can remember, right? But now you're looking at a guy that's not, quote unquote, flashy. Flashy. He's not taking off and dunking on folks. He's not doing any of that stuff. He's crafty. He's very crafty. He understands angles. And like you said, you aren't the back-to-back NBA MVP by accident. You're doing something right. But the fact that he has become the poster player for flopping, it's like, for me, it's equivalent to the Utah Jazz being the poster team for tanking, even though there were numerous teams that were tanking. But for some reason, the Utah Jazz became the poster organization for tanking. Shai Gilgeous-Alexander has become the poster player for flopping. And there are a lot of players in this league that actually flop. I don't have an issue with the flopper. I don't. I didn't have an issue with the player when I played that flop, but I did have an issue with the officials that rewarded the player for the flop.
1: Antonio Daniels joining us. Not only is he crafty and does he know the angles, man, he's a good dude, too. He's a good dude, too, who's being made out to be a bad guy for getting over, but he's getting over because, to your point, they're calling it. Listen, to your point, Antonio Daniels joining us, they did not skip steps. That is a great organization. They built that thing out. They made the right moves. They did not skip steps. I don't want to say that San Antonio skipped steps, but in a way, they're ahead of schedule. I mean, look where they are right now. Wemby. How do you expect Wemby to bounce back from that game, and do you expect him to force a seventh game?
0: I say the hard part, Jim. I expect Victor Wembanyama to respond because he'll be at home. He'll be at home. There's a different energy in Frost Bank Center, just like we watched the Oklahoma City Thunder respond yesterday. There's a completely different energy. When I saw Victor Wembanyama, we were in attendance for game four. Me and my wife and my daughters. We were in attendance for game four. It was a different energy. Victor Wembanyama was incredibly aggressive from the jump yesterday, or game four. Incredibly aggressive. Look at the first 5 minutes of game four and look at the first 5 minutes of game five. There's a drastic difference in the approach as far as aggressiveness is concerned. So I do expect Victor Wembanyama in particular to respond back for game six. Here's my thing. I don't know how the game's going to be officiated. I have no idea
2: how this game is going to be officiated. That's an issue for me. I have always been in favor of, and I know it'll never happen, but it's worth the discussion. Jim, I've always been in favor of whoever calls game one, that crew remain with that series. So there's some semblance of consistency as opposed to changing out crews every game. Because when you change out crews, you're changing out the way the game is officiated. And if there's anything I've learned in my time playing and now as an analyst, officiating is subjective. What's a foul to one official may not be a foul to another official. And on a night-to-night basis, I want to know my approach. I want to know how I can approach this game and how the game is going to be called. I have no idea how that game is going to be officiated tomorrow as far as physicality is concerned.
1: Yeah, I know this, though. Antonio, that was an absolute pro move, taking those ear pods out of your ear because the battery was failing mid-sentence. That's how you do it, man. That's a pro move right there. Well done, Antonio.

0: Leo Daniels is joining us right now. And he, so, for instance, I was going to ask you, how much of Wemby, like, it was not a great night for him. How much of that was his inability to be more aggressive, impose his will, and maybe being fatigued versus what OKC did to him defensively?
1: And again, Jim, I think two things can be true at the same time. Right? I think you have to talk about Wemby's lack of aggressiveness from the jump yesterday, but you got to give a ton of credit to the Oklahoma City, yes, Mark Dagnall in particular, and their defensive scheme coming into that game. Because they made it a point to get Victor Wembanyama off of this spot yesterday, to keep him out the middle of the floor and to show him multiple bodies. They're not giving him a steady diet of anything. And it's changing from game to game. The defensive scheme and strategies are changing from quarter to quarter. You start out with Isaiah Hartenstein. Then it's not Isaiah Hartenstein. Then it's Jalen Williams. Then you go from Jalen Williams to Alex Caruso, who's fronting him and getting up under him. Then you go back to Isaiah Hartenstein. Then you're forcing him one way. You're fronting him. So they're throwing so many different looks at him. Again, not from game to game, but from quarter to quarter. And it's forcing him to think a little bit. But I will say this. This is a part of the path to greatness for Victor Wembanyama. We don't know of a player in this league that's 22 years old and was a finished product. That's had it all figured out. And I'll be the first to tell you, I think Victor Wembanyama has the potential to be the greatest player to ever touch a basketball. We can be watching greatness right now, but still understanding that watching greatness doesn't mean that the growth is done. It doesn't mean that this is a finished product. And again, Victor Wembanyama is probably the first player, Jim, that I've seen that makes me doubt skipping steps, right? Because I thought to myself, well, Oklahoma City had to skip steps, and you go back and you look at certain teams that had to skip steps. Maybe Victor Wembanyama is impactful and good enough and dominant enough to make the San Antonio Spurs skip the same steps that other teams have in the past. Well, here we go with game 6. We'll find out.
0: No, I agree with you. Here's the thing. I agree that this guy could be the GOAT, Antonio. For instance, if he stays healthy, if his body holds up, because we have never, ever seen a guy like this. Now, whoever you think the GOAT is, take any of the all-time greats that you went up against or that you've seen, be it Mike, LeBron, Kobe, any of them. Were any of them as advanced as he is at 22? Was Mike like that at 22? Was Bron like that at 22? Were any of them like that at 22? Mentally or physically?
1: Well, I think the biggest difference is with Victor Wembanyama, we've never seen. We've seen guys that were 6'8", like LeBron and athletic, or 6'6", like Michael and Kobe and athletic. We've seen that before. Now, listen, with Victor Wembanyama, we've seen the Yao Mings, and we've seen the Bobos, and we've seen the Manu Bowles, and we've seen the Zach Edey's, and we've seen the Mark Eaton's, and you can go back. We've never seen a guy that's this size, this fluid, this skilled. It doesn't mean that guys weren't good. Yao Ming was really good. He was a really good basketball player. We've seen Manu Bowles shoot threes. We've seen Bobo shoot threes. But a guy that's this fluid on both ends of the floor, we've never seen. Jim, sometimes I believe God is up there and he's like, listen, young man, you don't know this yet, but I'm going to bless you with a little bit more than I've given anybody else. I'm going to make you 7'5". You're going to be able to shoot it. You're going to have a nice touch. You're going to be one of the best defenders to ever play the game. You know what else I'm going to do? I'm going to give you a nice little handle to go along with it. So, yeah, I'm not taking away from anybody else. The Kobe's and the MJ's and the LeBron's or any of the Tim Duncan's, any of those guys. The difference is we've never seen a guy like Victor Wembanyama throughout the history of this sport.
0: Antonio Daniels breaking it down for us. Antonio, one last thought. I saw that you were on Rich Paul's podcast that he co-hosts with Max Kellerman earlier in the week. Did you get a sense, or do you have your own sense, of where LeBron's head is at currently and what might be next for the NBA's all-time leading scorer?
1: No, not at all. I'll tell you, my thing is, and we kind of discussed this, it would surprise me if he didn't put himself in a position to win a championship. Because when you get to this point in your career, if you're LeBron, your legacy is defined by championships. Now, you've accomplished everything.

0: that you can possibly accomplish, right? You're the NBA's all-time leading scorer. You're top five in this. You're first in this. You're first in this and playoffs and all these other kind of records, because I feel like longevity is underrated in this league. It's not discussed enough. It says a lot about how long he's played, what he's accomplished, and what he is still doing at this age. Think about this, Jim. I retired from the NBA in 2011. LeBron James eliminated me and the Washington Wizards. When I was with the Washington Wizards, what was it, 3 years in a row? It was like 05, 06, and 07. Huh. We are in 2026, and he is still one of the best players in the NBA.
1: That's wild. That is wild. When you look at it that way, that's wild. So then a final thought, if that's the priority, if it's about legacy, if it's about competing for a championship, does he need or should he leave L.A. to give himself the best opportunity to get that one last strap?
0: I think you have to. I think you have to. And again, this is no disrespect to anybody in L.A., but we see the way that this team right now is structured. It's a Luka team. This, you don't trade for Luka and then not build around Luka. You don't trade for Luka and not bring in the type of players that are advantageous for Luka. Right? And I don't know where LeBron fits in there as a third wheel or a fourth wheel or whatever it may be. There are other teams out there that may be a player away. And again, we are not talking about a LeBron James that's giving you 10 points. That's giving you 8 points. You know, that's just making it through and finishing up his career. We are talking about a guy that's still averaging north of 20 points per game, 6-7 assists, 6-7 rebounds. So sometimes there are teams out there that are on the cusp of winning an NBA championship or putting themselves in the championship fast lane, and they're one player away. And that player right now may be a 41-year-old LeBron James. Do I think that they can get it done in LA? No, because you see what Oklahoma City's doing. You see what San Antonio's doing. Denver and Minnesota and some of these teams in the Western Conference. Again, no disrespect to the Lakers, but that's what you have to go against. If I'm LeBron James, I am taking a hard look at which teams in the Eastern Conference can use my services and I can propel them back to the championship fast lane.
1: Antonio Daniels, NBA champion. Also, he is a New Orleans Pelicans TV game analyst. Dude, there's so many things. Believe it or not, as greedy as I was with all your time, there's so many other things I would hit you with, but I'm going to be respectful and let you go. AD, really appreciate it. Great to have you on the show. That's why I wanted to run you down again, man. Thank you so much. Great, great content.
0: Thanks for having me, brother. Anytime.
1: My man, Antonio Daniels, joining us. Again, NBA champion with the Spurs in 1999, 13 years in the league. Also, watch for him or listen to him on SiriusXM, where he's an NBA radio contributor. Great energy, great content. All right, really good stuff. Your thoughts and your reaction. What do you think that he thought that I was going to start with? SGA? I think SGA. I think the distinction that he made was really interesting. I don't have a problem with flopping. I have a problem with the officials rewarding that behavior. This is what I'm saying. This is why he keeps doing it, because he's rewarded for it. If they're going to call it that way, they're all going to flop. And his point was also, he's not the only guy doing it. You act like he's the only guy doing it. He also made the point, I'm not getting caught up in NBA, quote, Twitter, NBA social media. I'm not going to get caught up in Wemby and SGA. I'm caught up in this amazing matchup. I get it. If you can ignore it and stay out of it, all the more power to you. It is much better not to get sucked into the mud and the noise. But it's hard not to get sucked into the mud and the noise when you spend as much time on social as we all do. But he's got a good point. All right, when we come back, I will open it up to you. Giving you a lot of good content. Also, some other things I want to get into. Did you see Abner Uribe and him going with the crotch chop? And even my man, Pat Murphy. I love Pat Murphy. Saying, hey, man, that's not how we do it. We're not doing that. We're not about that. We're not doing that. And there was all this outrage. You know, and again, a certain portion of social saying, what? Who cares? I can weigh in on that. I can say whether or not there's a place for that in the game. Hey, go ahead. Try and guess, like he tried to guess where I was going to go. Where do you think I come out on that? You know, you can chop on your crotch. and stare at the other dugout? Is that a problem?

0: Or is that not a problem at all? And why are we worried about that? Where do you come out? Where do you think I come out? We will hit on all of that when we come back.
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2: 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Livin' La Vida Loca topped the charts. And the world was worried about Y2K. Yeah, it's been a while. Congrats, Big Apple. 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

0: 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He brought the energy, man. He brought the heat, didn't he? That was a good decision. All right, 1-800-636-8686. So I mentioned this going into the break, so let me hit on this right now to end hour number two. And I want your thoughts on it. It's an easy one to respond to. So Brewers reliever Abner Uribe got out of a jam last night, and Abner went with the crotch chop, which aggravated, alienated all sorts of people, including his own manager, Pat Murphy, who made it very clear, this is not okay. This is not what we're about. This is not what our guy should be doing. Now, Uribe runs pretty hot anyway, and he's gotten into trouble in the past. He explained why he did it, and then he apologized to pretty much everybody for doing it. And I've got thoughts on that, but I want to roll in what Pat Murphy had to say. And Pat Murphy, I love him. Old school, great manager, came through the college ranks. But he's like, man, we're not doing that. We're not having it. He was not happy with his own guy. And notice what he doesn't do. He doesn't say, yeah, Abner and I had a conversation. We're good. He laid it out. This is not okay with me, and made it very clear.
1: Yeah, that's unacceptable. Yeah, it's just unacceptable. I don't know what got over him. I mean, he's been an emotional guy, but that kind of thing, that's just not how we do things, and I was embarrassed by it. And, you know, why are we doing it? It's a 6-0 game. What are we doing there? And there must be something deeper that I don't know about. I love the kid. Believe me, I love the kid. There's so much good in this kid. He's been so great for us in so many ways, but that's unacceptable. So whatever's going on, you can't tolerate that for his teammates and for everything else. It's just not, going to be tolerated. That's all there's to it.
0: Wow. I mean, my man went hard. He lit him up. He's like, I don't know what that's all about. Hey, Skip, I think I do know what that's all about. Pro wrestling, for one. Anyway, so Abner, if you're watching on the stream, there you go. Triple chop. He apologized pretty much to everybody. He explained it and thought that his team had been disrespected, but... And he admitted he does run hot, and he has gotten in trouble. But he did apologize to pretty much everybody. His teammates, the manager, quote, the bosses, the fans. So he's apologizing to everybody. My thing is, honestly, I don't think...

0: This guy needs to apologize to anybody for anything. It's a crotch chop. Who the hell cares? He chopped at his crotch. He didn't whip it out and lay it on the rubber for everybody to see. So there's nothing to see here. I love Pat Murphy, and I know he's old school, but this all feels a little too, of all the dramatic things I've ever seen, he laid his crotch on the rubber. He didn't. This is not a dramatic thing. This is nothing. If batters can flip their bat and stand there in the box and admire their work and take their time around the bases, why can't a pitcher celebrate when they punch somebody out? And by the way, I'm fine with that if a batter wants to do it. I'm essentially fine with any of it except for throwing up and in. I'm almost fine with any of it at this point. It's 2026. How long are we going to hold on to this archaic, arcane code? Again, it's a crotch chop. He did not whip out his crank and leave it on the mound for all to see. Like, how many times have I gone over the universal reasons to go? Somebody insults your race, your religion, that's a reason to go. Somebody threatens you or your loved ones physically, that's a reason to go. Somebody spits in your face, that's a reason to go. A crotch chop is not a reason to go. To me, it's not even a reason to be mad, much less morally outraged. And before any of you code adherents, just made that phrase up, code adherents run up in here and say, hey, Rome, what happens when one of his teammates gets one in the ear as a result because he never has to pick up a bat? Yeah, then that too is, like the rest of it, a major overreaction. It's 2026. Settle down, Don Drysdale. Take it easy, Bob Gibson. It's just a crotch chop, man. Who cares? Who cares? So I'm on the player's side on this. I love Pat Murphy. Apologize for what? For being awesome? I'm sorry. I'm sorry I'm awesome. I'm sorry that I went and was chopping my crotch. You know, it'd be so awesome if Shohei were to punch out the side tonight and start chopping away at his crotch. That'd be awesome. All right, hour number three, straight ahead, 1-800-636-8686. Where do you come out? Are you morally outraged? Did he disrespect the game? Or who cares? Who cares? Anything to talk about baseball is good by me. Stay tuned.
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right, so new hour, new topic. What's going on? Welcome to the program. Good afternoon, wherever you might be. I'm in Southern California, and I'm live. Well, maybe not to you, but I am. I'm actually live as I say this. So if you want to participate and you want to engage, go ahead and do it. Once again, 1-800-636-8686, or get to the X. I understand why Antonio Daniels does not want to wade into that and get caught up in that, but I will. Because we always have. So hit me up if you want to engage or participate or watch the program. You know, you can watch this show on X. You can watch this show on the Rome TV channel. 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You can listen to it on Sirius XM. We're

0: doing our best, as always, to try to put the product in as many places as we possibly can so you can consume the content in the best way possible. All of that said, let me hit you with a new topic. What I want to do to start hour number three is I have to taw hockey.
1: I love when you taw hockey.
0: You're welcome, Bella. I love when I taw hockey as well, because I love hockey. I love the NHL, and I love tawing hockey, especially this time of year. And I've got to throw out some props to the greatest expansion franchise ever. Congrats to the Vegas Golden Knights. You are officially the greatest expansion success story ever. I think it's safe to say that. Now that they just swept the President's Trophy winners and the Stanley Cup favorites to go back to a cup final for the third time in their 9-year existence. Any of that sound any good? 33% of the time for the history of their franchise, they have made it to the Stanley Cup final. As an expansion team, the expansion, Vegas Golden Knights, the third time in their 9 years. Who wouldn't take those odds? To put that in perspective, and I'm not trying to single anybody out. No offense, Buffalo. Sorry in advance. But the Sabres just finished their 56th season. They have only appeared in a Stanley Cup final twice. And they have won 0.0 cups. That's why the excitement was so high this year. Over 50 years in their existence, and they've been in the final twice and never once won it. Meanwhile, Vegas, an expansion team, has been in existence 9 years, and this will be their third trip. And they have won one. And they're coming back for another. And it's not even that they're back in the final that's so impressive, and it is, but it's how they did it. And I don't even mean that. I mean, the sweep of the Avs, although crazy impressive, I mean, that in and of itself is wild to me. But it's even more insane that they ran their head coach into the wood chipper with 8 games left in the regular season and then immediately stormed to the cup final. They sought off the head coach who won them a cup. Won them a cup. Their only cup. Won them a cup. Sought him off. Thought to themselves, all right, there's 8 games left in the regular season. We could still turn this thing around. We can still make a run. But we got to fire a guy that won us a cup 2 years ago? Let's do it. I mean, I don't even want to say like patience is at an all-time low. But the fact of the matter is that is a wild, wild move. And even more wild that it worked. Who the hell does that? The Golden Knights, apparently. Get used to it. And keep in mind, this was after a 39-win regular season. That is not a lot of wins for a conference champion. In fact, Vegas is the first team to make the Stanley Cup final with under 40 wins since the 2002 Hurricanes. Meantime, Vegas's 95 points would not have even been enough to make the playoffs in the Eastern Conference. And what did they do? They just swept the team with the best record in the NHL this year. Honestly, one of the best records ever, went right through them. Like, I would have picked the Avalanche to win that. I did. But even though I would have picked them to win it, I wouldn't have been shocked if Vegas beat them, because look at Vegas. Does anything they do shock you? But I am absolutely floored that they swept them. This is why I keep posting things like the NHL postseason is the best postseason. You got to love the NHL playoffs. You got to love the Golden Knights' first decade being the best expansion decade ever. And say whatever you want about John Tortorella, you have to give this dude credit for taking over a sinking ship with 8 games left and leading such a dramatic turnaround that they just humiliated everybody's favorite to win the cup.
2: You ever been like, on a boat that's sinking?
0: What did the Lanch do What do they do now? They

0: it's out there. We're going to roll right through it to another cup. And now what does their offseason look like? They just got swept right out. Like, I can't stress this enough. Beating this team in a seven-game series would have been extremely impressive, no matter what. But going belt to ass four times in a row and beating these dudes senseless and vaporizing them right out of the postseason. All of a sudden, like, they can't do anything offensively. Coming into that series, they were averaging better than four goals per game. In this series, nothing. Last night, they went 25 minutes in a critical game without even getting a shot on goal. This is what Torts and Vegas is doing to teams defensively. Like I mentioned, just taking away the neutral zone, mucking it all up. And all of a sudden, the Lanch can't even get a shot on goal for 25 minutes? I mean, it is wild. Wild what a hockey factory that Vegas has become in less than a decade. In fact, I mean, right out of the chute, honestly. But over the last decade.
1: It's all factories.
0: It is. Well, it's one factory. It's a hockey factory. Look at Mitch Marner as an example. Really nice player. Toronto area kid. Drafted fourth overall by the hometown Maple Leafs. Gave them 9 years. Got them over 200 goals. Over 700 points. How many Stanley Cup finals did he play in as a Maple Leaf? Let me think. Zero. How many conference finals did he play in as a Maple Leaf? Let me think. Zero?
2: Zero.
0: This dude didn't even sniff Lord Stanley in 9 years in Toronto and gave them absolutely everything he had. What happens? Shows up in Vegas, of all places. Never mind the original six. Shows up in Vegas, of all places. Right to the cup. Right there. Canada. Not here to pile on. You know I'm not here to pile on. I talk about your sport more than anybody in the mainstream. But you have to come to a real championship hockey program if you want to win a championship. And I hate to say it, as great as it would be for the sport, your Leafs are not that, Toronto. I'm sorry. As great as it would be. And believe me, I'm old enough and go back far enough that I remember my guy Dougie Gilmore skating around, wreaking havoc. On the Kings, no less.
3: Not even close, but
0: Wendell Clark. I'd love to see it, but I don't see it. And obviously the Golden Knights, they are the real deal and a pretty incredible option if you want to play in a Stanley Cup. I mean, they have been there three times in 9 years. Even the Raiders knew well enough to show up to support the best team in town last night, including both step bros, Fernando Mendoza and Kirk Cousins. One Raider was so hyped, brother, he ripped his shirt off Troy Nicholas style. Look on the right. I can't say who that is who ripped his shirt off, but anybody clowning him today has it dead wrong. That shirtless dude has it exactly right. The only proper response to the tear that Vegas is on right now is to go full Troy Nicholas and rip your shirt off. They should have all ripped their shirts off in that box. That entire arena should have been topless by the end of that game last night. The entire city of Vegas should rip their shirts off. Nobody should own a shirt in Vegas at this point. Do it. Do it for the Golden Knights because those dudes have earned it again. And they're not even done yet.
4: I take my shirt off.
0: Yo, Troy, what's up? How you doing, dude?
4: I take it off.
0: Because you got hyped, right?
4: Hey, Troy,
0: what do you do when you get hyped? You take it off.
4: I can't hear you.
0: I can't hear you.
4: I'm a little too big on speeches. I really like giving them. I really like hearing them. We had just...
0: Man, don't do Troy like that. OC, baby. They're amazing. Sportsnet right there on the stream. The Golden Knights are awarded the Clarence S. Campbell Bowl, and they elect not to touch it. Why? They're all about the cup. Meantime, on the other side, you...

0: Got Carolina and Montreal. Montreal trying to become the first team since Montreal, first Canadian team, since Montreal in 1993. Sore issue for us here. Yeah, I know the Kings have since gotten theirs. But I'm more about that old school. I identify. Remember how many years Roy Molacher used to come on this program? Remember how many times we used to talk about 93, Marty McSorley, the curved stick, the fact that the Kings were in control, they were going to win that cup. Then they broke out the curved stick, they measured the stick, and everything went to hell. Canadians. Isn't it ironic, though, that no Canadian team has won it all since they went to that? And I'm not saying that it wasn't legit. They knew they had that curved stick in their back pocket. They waited until it was time. Then they broke it out. And it worked. But how many times had they won since? Any Canadian team? None. Is this the year? Got to get through Carolina first. Then you got to get through the Golden Knights. And yes, Canada, I'm well aware all these American teams are stocked with Canadian players. I know. You know exactly what I'm talking about. Squad 488. I don't care what happens with the Knights. Mark Stone and John Tortorella are the... This dude's too much. So this dude spends all year begging us to talk hockey.
1: I love when you talk hockey.
0: Almost every single day. And this is his response when I do talk hockey. I'm giving them the credit they've earned, the credit they... Because credit is to be earned and not given. They earned it. Bro, Squad 488, they went right through the Lanch. You know, didn't they have 121 points in the regular season? President's Trophy, number one seed, best team in the regular season, dominant team in the regular season. They swept that ass. And your reaction to that is, I don't care what happens. I don't care what you have to say. Stone and Tortorella are the biggest douchebags in hockey. I don't know, bro. Calling somebody a douchebag is not a take. Not a good one at that. You ask all year long for me to talk hockey. And then when I do, that's your response. Hey, whatever, Rome. I don't give a damn about what you just said. He's a douchebag. He's a douchebag. Jimmy K is in. Rome, in the crotch chop debate, everybody wins. Murph wins with the crab ass, stay off my lawn demographic. Uribe wins with the show personality demo. And the big winner is team content. War of the Cubs not taking a big dump in their pants tonight.
2: Big dump in your pants.
0: Jimmy K in Illinois. He's got a point. We all win, right? Hey, that topic has got a little something for everybody. V and the Fee. Now, what is he going to do to bring me down? Let's find out. Something. Quote, this is a big crotch chop house. Signed, Lorena Bobbitt, War Rome, dedicating hour three to Arthur Diaghia. I'm not doing that, V. I am the twin, is in. Antonio Daniels brings that good jungle energy. Great guest. Great interview, Rome. Don't sleep on him pulling out his ear pods because they were going out. The battery was dying. And then a little inside baseball for you. So as the host, the guy's on fire. He's doing a great interview. But the audio is not good because his ear pods are crapping out. And I'm going to have to end the interview because, and I'm going to be honest, I didn't know to say to him, Antonio, can you do me a favor? Can you rip those ear pods out? It just didn't dawn on me. So I would have ended the interview, but him knowing in the middle, because he could hear it, just took it upon himself. Right in the middle of an answer, just popped him right out, and then it was fine. That was a pro move. Do not sleep on that move. DLH.

0: 29, quote, Antonio Daniels is bringing it. Wasabi boys need Antonio on more. He is tremendous. He's a lot of positive run for a guest. You normally don't get that much reaction to a guest. Armand Armadillo is in. Antonio Daniels, you have made me, or you have made the poster player for flops. The flop. Who, me? Maury Povich. You are not the flopper. The flop. Ah! War Iggy bringing the big picture and the great insight. Alvin made an executive decision, Armand. You can have your song, Toto, and you can have the flops. Oh! That's all you get. Otherwise, Alvin's going to do you like he did James Kelly. What do I look like? An effing jukebox, Armand?
1: Thank you, Alan.
0: Armand went back to back. Wore the ref show. Redeeming itself by pointing at SGA and giving him the LT manual buzzer after he flops. Then saying, you won't get that call. Not a very good call. While he's laying on the ground. Tourette's, perform! Armand, I know. Dude, you got a bad case. Bad, bad case. One more thing that Antonio said that I think is really interesting. I said, how do you think Wemby's going to respond and do you expect a game seven? And again, he said, I don't know. I don't know because I don't know how the refs are going to call the game. It really depends in large part on how the refs call the game. Hey, Powder, talk about a bleep show. We don't know game to game how a game is going to go because we don't know game to game who the refs going to be or how they're going to call it. I agree with him. Man, pick a crew, stick with the crew, and then we'll know how they're going to call it. In other words, why is the ref show in any way influencing how the game is played? Maybe not the outcome directly, but how the game is played. They shouldn't be. And one more before we go to break. Heads from Bacon, quote, Gino is a talented caller, no doubt. Most can't do what he does, but he has clearly established himself as a typical Fairweather fan. Runs his mouth after his team has success, then claims real life got in the way when it comes time to nut up after a loss. Gino does go away for long periods of time and does claim life. But then when the team is dominant, all of a sudden life is not getting in the way. He did say that he would show up. What did he say? Six more times? But that would suggest after a dub. I wondered if he would show up today. See, I will say this about V. When V's not talking about excrement, as an example, well, life never seems to interfere with V's participation. Sometimes I wish it would. But I will say this about V. When his team's take a dump in their pants, he does show up. V will go hard on the Lakers. V will go hard on, quote, our Vikings. I'll give V that much. All right, so I'm looking for an ATP, or even more than one ATP. It could be for me, it could be for Alvy, it could be for Tommy, it could be for the XCR. Ask the pros. Get up in here. Hit us up. Got another question for you. Why is Old Trapper beef jerky so good? Why do I eat it every single day that I'm here? Because it's so good. Yeah, I know, we're kind of going in circles, right? There is something to be said for a family business which stands by quality. I keep talking about the standard. I didn't make this up, but I love the line. The standard is the standard. Standard above feelings. What that means is you just do what you have to do no matter how you feel about it. You do what you have to do no matter how you're feeling. Because the standard is the standard. Their standard is to make the best beef jerky in the world. You don't want to go into a store and just be like, yeah, you know what I'm in the mood for? Beef jerky. Yeah, that's not going to work. You need to find Old Trapper, the best beef jerky in the world. Every single bite of Ultra Wrapper is tender, never tough, because they use the best ingredients in the world. 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

So again, I'm looking for ATPs. Not too late. I would encourage it. Ask the pros. Ask me or anybody on the crew anything you want. It's got to be something you want to know, right? ATP. Get it up in here. All right, so this is actually pretty interesting. I don't get too caught up in what other broadcasters are doing. You know, I've got my opinions, but I usually keep them to myself unless it's positive. Or the sports Emmys, for that matter. And no, I'm not bent that my son has won an Emmy and I haven't. Nothing weird about that. Actually, I'm extremely proud of Jake Rome for beating me to an Emmy. I still beat him in the Radio Hall of Fame scoreboard, son. I don't scoreboard my kids, actually. Yeah, maybe. Anyway, the sports Emmys. Interesting. In this case, really interesting. Check this out. This guy's an outstanding broadcaster. Greg Olson just ripped an Emmy for Outstanding Personality Event Analyst. Fox Sports PR, quote, Fox Sports proudly congratulates at NFL and Fox Analyst at Greg Olson, 88, recipient of the Sports Emmys Award for Outstanding Personality Event Analyst. All right, so that's awesome and extremely well-deserved. He's a great analyst. Great analyst. Now, what's really interesting about that, you find any irony in the fact that Bacon's understudy beat him out? Remember, Greg Olson was number one because when Fox hired Tom Brady and paid him $37 million per year, he wanted a year. He didn't want to jump right in. He wanted a year to actually do whatever he did to get himself ready for that position. Actually, kind of admirable, right? I want to train. I want to learn. I want to see. I don't want to jump right in.

0: I know his mindset was not, I'm keeping this seat warm. His mindset was, I'm the guy. I'm the best that there is at this. And for the record, he pretty much is. And then Brady came back, and then Olsen had to go to the number two spot and was a good company man, but you know wasn't that happy about it. So when it comes time to award the Emmys, what do you know? Olsen wins the Emmy as the understudy, I guess, or QB2 to QB1, the GOAT. And he beats out Tom Brady, which I think is pretty funny. But actually, pretty accurate. Extremely accurate. No-brainer. You know why he won that Emmy over Brady? Because he's better. Much better. Way more insightful. Way more interesting. Much easier to listen to. Now, in Bacon's defense, I will say this. You know, conflicts of interest aside, he does care. And he does work at it. And I even think that he has improved. Brady has improved. He's better at that gig. But he'll never be Olsen. He just never will be. He's just not as good at it. Even with reps, he will never run Olsen down. Olsen just has more it. Olsen just has more juice. Olsen just has better takes. Olsen just has better energy. Olsen's just more likable. Voters got that right. I just think the whole thing's funny. Bacon's understudy beats him out for the Emmy for Outstanding Personality Event Analyst. Now, he's not going to get the job, and he's not going to get the paycheck, but he got the trophy. Number one on the planet, but number two at Fox. It's got to piss off both of them, right? Like, I'm sure that Olsen's probably thinking, yeah, it's nice. That's nice, but I already know. I already know that I'm the best. I already know that should be my gig. But he also knows that Brady is Brady with the rings and the name and the brand and the gig and the paycheck. Wouldn't that be like Jimmy Garoppolo ripping the MVP award from Matthew Stafford last season?
1: That's unbelievable!
0: Well, maybe not exactly like that. That is pretty interesting, though, I think. But not interesting at all. Because Brady's not that interesting. Like, his process is, hey, listen, I'm not saying that the guy's ass. I'm not saying that I can't listen to the guy. I'm saying I'd much rather listen to Greg Olsen because Olsen's just inherently way more interesting. But Brady did get better. He clearly cares. And he's attacking that like he does everything else, but he's probably spread pretty thin. But he did get better. He's just never going to be as good as Olsen. Olsen is a one. He should absolutely be a number one network analyst. Now, he won't be there unless Brady leaves. But he should be number one. Brady is the GOAT. Brady was the ultimate number one, playing the most important position in sports for two decades. But he'll always, no matter where he is, what paycheck says, he'll always be looking up at Olsen if Olsen is number two of Fox and they're together. Like, he'll never run him down. He just won't. Olsen should be a number one somewhere. There or otherwise. Anyway, congrats to him. He's good. He's really, really, really good. Brady's good and getting better. But Olsen is pretty much the standard right now. Aaron in Iowa. Hey, Rome. Wemby does have to take accountability and responsibility for being a leader and the face of a league. Signed, Bacon Face, The Hoodie, Robert Kraft, Mike Vrabel, the whole Cheatriots organization, every player, fans, chouds. I'm just saying. About Wemby, my point about Wemby, of course he's not a finished product. But that guy, Zach, last night, didn't play well. They have no chance of winning if he plays like that. A very simple take. Did not play well, was not nearly a

0: aggressive enough, did not impose his will. OKC did number on him defensively by giving him a lot of different looks. They have no chance of winning if he doesn't play like that alpha. And then I thought it was pretty lame. And by pretty lame, I mean extremely lame and weak to duck out on his media obligations and take his ball and go home. And it's not because I'm a media member. I don't care. I wasn't there. I didn't have a column to write about it. I'm not personally offended. I'm just saying, if you're going to be that guy, be that guy. Again, it's part of your job. It's mandated. The league mandates that their stars have to meet with the media. And number two, more importantly than it's mandated by the league, it's mandated by you being who you say you are, right? Keep your promise. I'm the guy. I'm the face of the franchise. I'm the face of this entire damn league. I should have been the MVP. I'm all about accountability. They're not even allowed to call me. The staff isn't even allowed to call me past 9:30 at night. I'm all about process and accountability and responsibility and leadership and being that guy. All right. You had your worst game in quite some time in the most important game ever. So be that guy. Be accountable, stand in front of the media, answer some questions, and don't duck out the back, man. That's like the most anti-Wemby thing ever. And so if your point is, he's young, he'll learn, good. Good, don't do it again. Don't do it again. We expect a lot more from you. You expect a lot more from yourself. Your standard, bro, you have a standard. You made it very clear to all of us what your standard is. So, adhere to the standard. Chris Barnhart writes, Tom Brady is awful on television. Just not fun to listen to at all. I do not know who is worse on TV, him or Tony Romo. Yeah, see, I don't agree with that, honestly. Year one of Tom Brady was not an easy listen. He was way better. He's gotten way better. I mean, I'm not saying you're wrong because that's your opinion. I'm saying he's not awful and just not fun to listen to at all. Like, I don't turn him off when he's on. But I'd much rather listen to Greg Olson. As far as who's worse, quote, I don't know who's worse, him or Romo. That's up to you. Like, this is what I'm saying. I'm not weighing in. It's not my currency, right? I'm not here cracking on other broadcasters. Have you ever noticed that about me? I don't do that. I made that decision early on in my career when everybody was coming for me. I made the point of saying back in the day, hey man, I'm not talking about other shows. Other shows talk about me. I interview athletes and I talk sports. So that's just never been my game. But I think when you have two guys working for the same company and one was a one and one guy dropped down to number two and the number two guy won the Emmy over the GOAT, I think that is fair game. And they got it right. But I'm not going to drag it down to, man, I don't know who's worse, that guy or this guy. Y'all can have that conversation. All right, when we come back, the ATP, Ask the Pros. Hey, smart guys, don't go, hey, Rome, here's an Ask the Pros. Who's worse, Brady or Romo? I'm not doing that. You can answer your own question. Try something else. Hit me up at Jim Rome or hit me up at RomeAndHaveATake.com. On the show tomorrow, let me take a little look. James Posey. And more. Tune in, you'll find out. All right, when we come back, the ATP. I'll tell you one thing we have tomorrow, the FanDuel Predict segment with James, the Big Head Kelly. Rob Havenstein also will be joining us. The Ram retired. So we got a big show and a beef segment tomorrow. So big Thursday show for you. Stay tuned. One more segment here. And I've got the Jim Rome podcast coming up after this show. Former NFLer Jake Plummer joins us right after this show. And we'll push that out for you, too. Stay tuned.
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0: and the world was worried about Y2K.
1: Yeah, it's been a while.
0: Congrats, Big Apple. 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
1: Westwood One Sports.
2: The U.S. Treasury quietly released its official financial report for 2025. It appears by its own numbers, the U.S. government seems insolvent. It's reported that the Treasury shows about $6 trillion in assets and over $47 trillion in liabilities. Add it all up, and it looks like the U.S. owes more than $130 trillion it doesn't have. 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

0: 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All right, so lots of them. Let's jump around here. Rome, what was better? Lorne's Del Taco rant or his top five list to close out the after hour? Wore Lorne doing more beef calls when on vacation. Matt in Green Bay. The Del Taco rant was strong because it was early on and kind of came out of nowhere.
1: I wish I loaded in the video. The worst part is I'm sitting in the parking lot and I'm looking around and I see the signs for like eight better fast food places. I see Cane's, I see Panda Express, I see Five Guys, I see literally every possible better fast food place, even like McDonald's. I can find something better at McDonald's. I don't like McDonald's.
0: Why would fast food be that different in any other spot?
1: Than Del Taco?
0: Yes. Why would...
2: He's incredulous.
1: Del Taco's not good.
0: Del Taco's not good. Adam Rank was so offended by that take.
1: Del Taco's
0: not only
1: good.
0: Was he upset that Lorne went in on Del Taco, he was really upset that he went in and went ham on the Barstow Del Taco. That's when Lorne said, that's where I was standing when I could see eight other better fast food places. There is the Barstow Del Taco that Lorne is crushing.
1: The Del Taco?
0: All right, so you asked me which is better? That was good. That was a great rant. Not as good as his top five list. Now, he did work that top five list for months, admittedly. But there was nothing like that. There is the footage from Barstow. If you've never been to Barstow, if you've been to Vegas, if you've driven to Vegas, you've been to Barstow. But that's Lorne and his exclusive footage of Barstow. This one is directed to Wordsmith in the Box. You frequently satirize your shortcomings as a salesman in your formative years. I suspect you've become a much better salesperson now that you believe in the product. The Rome Show, of course. What was the first sponsor or advertiser that you were instrumental in closing? What year was this roughly? Did they renew at least once a year after the first contract? Vince in Pensacola. Bro, that's pretty elaborate. You obviously are in sales, or you're a sales manager, or you're in business. That's a rather multi-layered, elaborate sales question. What was the first sponsor? All right, so let me just tell you very quickly, and I've shared this with you. I don't remember the first, but I do remember this. When I got started in local radio, okay, this goes way back, even before 690, because in 690, I started knock heads with management over sponsors because they were making me do and sponsor products or speak on behalf of products that I didn't use or believe in, and I had an issue with that, and they had an issue with me having an issue with that, and so we started knock heads. One guy who shouted,

0: remain nameless because to this day I really like this guy. He got so mad, he threw a hockey stick at me. Actually, no, he didn't. I left his office after I told him, I'm not doing it. Oh, no, you're doing it, Rome. Oh, no, I'm not doing that, actually. For sure I'm not doing that, nor anything else you ever asked me to do. What are you going to do, fire me? And so I left. This dude ran a hockey stick through his wall. That's how contentious it got then. But my first real experience in selling radio product was this thing called the Radio Mall in Santa Barbara. And long before there was those shows on TV where you could buy a product, you know, there was this guy. And he came up with this idea that we could sell things on the radio. And what they would do is they would get like script. They'd get a restaurant certificate for $15 worth of food and sell it to you for 10 bucks. And that was great if it was a good restaurant. But there's a bunch of other garbage products like chimney sweeps. They're things you have no need for at all. But the sponsors, if they could sell it, they would do it. And I used to, it was so schlocky, man. In the middle of the day for 1 hour on a news talk radio station, they would be selling this stuff. And then it was a guy and a gal. They were partners. And I'm like, man, that is some garbage content. Never. And then the guy left. And they came to me because I don't know, I guess I had some it. And they're like, hey, man, we got a new show for you. I'm like, oh, hell no. I'm not doing that. And they said, oh, you're doing it, all right. I said, I'm not doing that. They said, you're doing it, and it's 1 hour a day. And I'm like, listen, I have integrity. I am not selling your bull crap. Rome, you're doing it or you're fired. When do I start? So I start doing this, and I get a commission on it, though. I get a commission on everything I sell. So now, because I don't want to be fired and I want to eat, I'm selling my ass off. And I can only sell what they put in front of me. But I'm selling my ass off. And all of a sudden now in commission, I'm making almost as much as my base per month. Now I'm like, this show is awesome. Can we extend it to 2 hours a day? Is there enough product? Can I stop doing sports and just sell restaurant trade? Anyway, that doesn't really answer your question. I'm just giving you stories about sales. Oh, my bad. I forgot about Gino. Gino actually called. My bad. I got caught up in sales. Gino, San Antonio. There is time, Gino. What's up, dude?
1: Romy, I got to respond to all this faux outrage about whether or not Colonel Wimby ordered the code red on McCain. Right now, the reality is the NBA lives in a world of floppers. Floppers who are winning MVP. Who's going to take care of this, Romy? Who's going to do this? You, Knicks? You, Ears? You weep for McCain and you curse Bismack Biyombo because you have that luxury when the reality is those hard fouls saved this league from becoming Major League Soccer. But you don't want that truth because deep down in places that we don't talk about on Sports Talk Radio, the fans actually want SGA on that floor because of an actual hard foul, not a fake hard foul. You need him on that court. And in the meantime, the Spurs and Wimby have neither the time nor the inclination to explain themselves after the game to a league that watches over and under the blanket of defense that he provides, not ironically, from a Frenchman playing against a German. I just assume everybody said thank you, Wimby, and went about their business. But either way, the Spurs and myself, and of course the Nuns, don't care what you think you're entitled to. Did Wimby order that?
0: We're out of time. Nice job.
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You can call or simply just text your thoughts on the show or any of the topics we dive into. Again, 310-840-4910. Well, Brad, we laid out all the stats last night as to how pivotal Game 5 was. And the two-time MVP showed up, Shai Gilgeous-Alexander, 32 points, 9 assists. The Thunder beat the Spurs 127-114 in a game that had a lot of whistles, a game that had a lot of runs, especially in the first half. But in the second half, Oklahoma City clamped down. More on them in a bit, but I got to start with Wemby. I got to start with Victor Wembanyama here, Brad, because does he deserve to be slammed for his performance and his overall demeanor last night or what? 20 points on 4 for 15 from the field. He only had 6 rebounds, you know, despite being 7'4". And then at the end of the game, he's getting subbed off. He does a little whisper to Mason Plumlee and Bismack Biyombo, who are only in the game for one reason and one reason only, garbage time. Well, they had another reason last night. Wemby does a little whisper to those guys.

0: And in the next span of 10 seconds of game time, Mason Plumlee elbow shivs Jared McCain in the back. And then Biombo basically tries to take him out while trying to block a shot. So did Wemby seemingly order some cheap shots here? Then he ducks the media post game, and Shams Charania posts and reports that he's been warned by the NBA for that. And let's not forget the vicious intentional elbow to the throat of Naz Reid last series. What an embarrassment Victor Wembanyama was last night in just about every sense of the word. On the court, his demeanor as a leader, not showing up to the podium afterwards. What a big, giant French baby he was last night. Now the Spurs have their backs against the wall, and they got really nobody to look to try to save him except for him. But that was a disgraceful performance last night from Wemby.
1: Yeah, I think you're not sure to sugarcoating at all, and speaking quite bluntly, but you know, most teams would take a 20-6 night from just about anybody and say, yeah, that's more than a respectable performance overall. But it's not the case for Victor Wembanyama. We know the superstar power that he possesses when he is bringing the A game. He's virtually unstoppable. I mean, we've seen it with a 40-plus performance, nearly 30 rebounds earlier on in the playoff run. I mean, he's been magical at times. Last night, he was downright mystifying. You know, could have the broadside of the widest, biggest barn with that 4-for-15 performance, 0-for-5 from way downtown. Really, the only way he kind of, you know, saved the final output was getting the charity stripe and going up perfecto 12-for-12 in that capacity. But it did have the three block shots. It wasn't his best defensive game as well, as stiff and stout as he usually is. And a guy is the definition of supreme rim protector. But it just goes to show how valuable he is, this San Antonio team. And when he is not playing at least average basketball, and it was certainly a below average performance last night, it drags down the entire squad as a result. Now, Champagne started off the game hot, finished with a team second team high, 22 points. Stephon Castle of the way with 24 overall. So those guys showed up. Kelvin Johnson, as usual, coming off the bench, providing some meaningful minutes. Played 20 minutes, scored 15 points. The bench, you know, was lackluster. Really didn't bring the noise in their own right. And, you know, got to give credit is due. You know, other Wembanyama letting down San Antonio. OKC just played their game. Defense, three-point shooting, and getting to the charity stripe and making the opponent pay. I mean, they had 38 free throw attempts. I mean, San Antonio had 32 in their own right. It was a happy whistle, to say the least, last night. But OKC drained 33 of those 38 attempts. They shot the ball a little bit better from way downtown at 44%. Meanwhile, San Antonio at just 29%. And again, defensively, they were stellar for the most part. And I mentioned this yesterday. I felt the biggest X factor in this game was going to be Alex Caruso, not because of what he brings defensively. We could say it's almost automatic. He's going to be tenacious in defending the rock, but what is always kind of erratic at times is his offensive performance. I let him down the last game, but last night, 25 minutes, double deuce, 22 points. He was money in the bank, shot 50% from way downtown. That's the kind of performance that this OKC team really needs to conquer, you know, really good foe in the San Antonio Spurs. So whether it's Caruso or somebody else coming off the pine, they have got to get somebody that can drain consistent shots. But, you know, again, bow down. OKC was awesome. I was terribly wrong. I thought this game would be nip and tuck throughout. It was a little bit early on, but that 24-14 run at the end of the first half by the Thunder really set the course of them after halftime. And they just, you know, blitzed San Antonio going away and won in convincing fashion. So if you, you know, followed the fade the noise adage that is out there, it means doing the opposite of what I tell you. Congratulations. You probably made the mint last night.
0: Yeah, and again, OKC deserves a ton of flowers. Brad, I got to put the spotlight right back on the alien here. I got to put it back on the Frenchman. I got to put it on Wemby. Ducks the media postgame. You don't have a problem with that? Do you not have a problem with him whispering to his teammates coming off the bench and then immediately, like as intentional as it can be, trying to injure Jared McCain? That's the kind of leadership Wemby's going to bring. This is the next face of the NBA.

0: You don't have a problem with any of that? It's one thing to underperform. It's another thing to show terrible leadership qualities that he showed last night. And it's all easy when you're hitting half court threes and you're, you know, have a monster game in game one. It's very easy to get up to the podium and be, you know, aura farm your way to some social media clips and say the right things and laugh your way and flex on Chet Holmgren. When you don't play well, we saw the real Wemby last night. And that was, couldn't even bother to show up to the microphone and basically try to get a Thunder starter, McCain, who started last night and did great, tried to get him hurt. Because I don't know what to tell you. You basically whisper something to your teammates and they immediately commit two cheap shot, dirty fouls on him. That says a lot about the leader that Wemby is. I think it was a disgrace. You didn't have a problem with either of those things?
1: Yeah, I mean, to a certain extent, but, you know, dirty play is kind of par for the course. It goes along, with, you know, the state of the NBA. And, you know, I again, reflect back on the 1990s and it was dirty every single night of action, no matter, who was on the floor, whether it was the Supersonics, the Hornets, the Bulls, the Spurs, you know, the Knicks. I mean, they were fisticuffs that were flying all the time. So, you know, I'm curious what Wemby said to his teammates in that minute. And in that moment, did he speak in English or French? Parlez-vous français? I'm very curious about that. But whatever instructions that he gave them, was that the motivational factor for them to go out and create chaos as a result? Possibly. But him not showing up at the post-game press conference. Yeah, man, that's beneath him. He's got to be professional. He's got to go out there and answer some of those tough and hard questions. So he doesn't get a pass for any of that. So you have a right to be disgruntled with Wembanyama in that instance. The other one, we just don't have enough information for us to really warrant a full-blown conclusion. And I know you. You always find ways to hate on Victor Wembanyama. One of the best, if not the best, player in the NBA at this moment in time. He is going to be a megastar. He is an immovable, unstoppable force when he is playing near or at his best. And certainly last night, I fell well short of expectations. But you are always, you know, carrying a sharpened knife, and you're ready to plunge it in the nearest back possible with anybody who disagrees with you on Wembanyama. So I understand your point of view. I respect your point of view. You know, for the most part, it wasn't, you know, too big of a deal outside of him skipping the post-game press conference and really outside of him having a downtrodden overall game. He's got to rise to the occasion the next game or it's going to be all she wrote for St. Antoine.
0: Yeah, I mean, again, 310-840-4910 to join the show. Do you find Wemby's antics last night, did you find his overall performance disgraceful, embarrassing? Again, Brad, I've had to listen for weeks now, for months, and maybe and not so much you, because you've been a little hesitant, right, to crown Wemby as the next great thing in the NBA, the greatest player here that we've ever seen walk on water. I have Combs throwing him into conversations with Michael Jordan last week.
1: That's crazy.
0: I've had to hear it from Combs. I've had to hear it from everybody on social media. Oh, look out. Wemby's here. He's taking over. He's taking over. This is who we need to champion as the next great thing in the NBA. Imagine if Steph Curry or LeBron James or Anthony Edwards, who people wanted to be the next face of the NBA, imagine if SGA, imagine if Jalen Brunson skipped the post-game media after a loss that didn't even end their season, but after a terrible performance. And again, I don't know how you make it anything other than that. He whispers in Mason Plumlee and Bismack Biyombo's ears, and then literally after the ball is inbounded, Mason Plumlee intentionally elbows Jared McCain in the back. Imagine if LeBron, Steph, KD, any of the great players that we have championed and we recognize as some of the greatest of all time, imagine if they had the night Victor Wembanyama had last night. But no, I feel like for a lot of people, the excuse will be, oh, he's been great. We can't expect this greatness too soon. Well, for everybody that was saying the Spurs are going to win the title, the Spurs are going to win this series, Oklahoma City is unethical. At least SGA is not calling out freaking hit orders for his teammates to deliver on his behalf and skipping the post-game media. I'm sorry. He needs to be held accountable. He's got to be held accountable. If this is going to be the spotlight that he steps up and when he has a 41-point, 20-rebound game or 12 blocks, everybody acts like he's the greatest player that we've ever seen. because he's 7'4". But when he has a bad game, a lot of crickets. A lot of crickets and not a lot and no punishment from the NBA. Brad, maybe I shouldn't be yelling at you.
1: Of course.
0: Right? Well, I'm not yelling at you. I'm just yelling to you.
1: Right.
0: Maybe I should direct my anger to Adam Silver. Because, I mean, there's two instances now where he can absolutely be fined and or suspended. Intentional, clear as day, elbow to the throat of Naz Reid. No fine, no suspension. Yeah. The ejection was fine enough. Then last night, skips the post-game media, which you're told several times. You do not do that in the NBA. That's a mandate. You have to talk to the media. And he basically gives out orders for cheap shots to be delivered by Plumlee and Bismack Biyombo, like they're his cronies, like they're his henchmen in a bad Disney movie. I mean, it's unbelievable.
1: Yeah, look, he's got to step up and be a better man and be the adult that he obviously could be. Yeah, he's still in his early 20s and a guy that's, growing up, to say the least, very much in the public eye. But it's inexcusable for him to skip that post-game press conference. Again, going back to the Plumlee stuff and maybe gave them the direction to throw those elbows in those dirty plays. Okay, draw your own conclusions. But I agree with you. He should have been fined. Honestly, he should have been suspended at least a game for that elbow. The intentional, calculated elbow that he threw into the throat of Naz Reid. I could have done a hell of a lot more damage than it actually did. And I still can't get out of my head the Dylan Harper reaction in the background. That's an all-timer. I'm never going to forget that, to say the least. But, those are things that, need to be put under a microscope and examined. And he should not get a pass. I don't give a damn if he's, the brightest of stars. I don't give a damn if he's a face of the game or if he is a guy that's like six man off the bench or a little bit deeper off the bench. All rules should be implemented and deployed and employed the exact same way for every living, breathing body in the NBA. But that's not how it goes. The stars get preferential treatment, and he is certainly getting that so far in this NBA postseason. And I think there's a direct and pointed finger at Adam Silver as a result. They got to clean this up to say, listen, just be consistent in your overall calls and not give those megastars a pass because they sell tickets and they bring in ratings. I don't give a damn if they do or not. They need to be held accountable just like everybody else.
0: Yeah, I agree. I agree 100%. And again, this isn't... To a certain extent, the preferential treatment, it's whatever. Like, it's going to happen, right? To a certain extent, like you said, that elbow on Naz Reid, that was unacceptable. I just want to make all the basketball fans and sports fans that are listening to our show and watch these games, I just want them to take a closer look. Really use your magnifying glass. Look with a little bit of closer intent as to who really Victor Wembanyama is, because he's telling us now over the last 2 weeks, he's showing us who he really is. When the times are tough, when he's not getting the foul calls that he thinks he deserves, you get an elbow to the throat. When he's not getting the calls he thinks he deserves, he's going to duck the post-game media. The lights are too bright for him. He's going to basically tell his teammates, hey, try to hurt this player in Oklahoma City. They're keeping him in the game. Take him out. All right, in so many words. It was quick. But I imagine he said, hey, lay out McCain, or whatever he said. I don't know if it was in French. I can't imagine Mason Plumlee speaks much French, Brad, but you never know. Maybe they're learning French. Maybe that's how they're, maybe like the Astros, they use the trash cans. Maybe Wemby and the Spurs are using French to carry out, any of the cheap shot, dirty plays that he's been issuing here over the last couple of weeks. We got to take a closer look at who Wemby really is, because a lot of people want this to be the face of the league. They want him to really succeed, take the throne away from Oklahoma City, snatch the crown from SGA. Well, he better win two games in a row. Otherwise, the lasting image of him in this series is going to be a terrible performance, not showing up to talk to the media afterwards, and basically a couple of dirty hits here, either by him or on his behalf, over the last few weeks. And he's going to have zero titles and he's still going to have zero MVPs. And I know it's only year three, but again, this is history repeats itself. Everybody desperately wanted Anthony Edwards to be the face of the league a couple of years ago. He couldn't take it. He physically could not take it. Like, he could not lead Minnesota to the NBA finals. And in the last

0: last 3 years, yeah, you could say, well, maybe they don't have a good enough team. Maybe he needs more help. Well, what's going to be the excuses for Wemby and the Spurs if they lose this series? Because after game one, everybody, a lot of people thought they were the better team. And they are one loss away from being sent packing now.
1: Yeah, and the last one I want to make, before we anoint and putting him in esteemed company with Michael Jordan and Larry Bird and some of the all-time greats who have ever worn an NBA uniform, he's got to go out and win some stinking titles. I mean, period, end of story. He hasn't done that. And until he does, he is going to be in a tier well below some of the all-time greats. So let's get the notion, the idea that he is already with the upper echelon all-time in NBA history. Until he gets some rings, until he gets some Larry O'Brien's, he doesn't remotely deserve to be in that conversation.
0: All right, you're listening to BetMGM tonight with Pat Boyle and Brad Evans. 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All right, we'll take a short break. You want to get in on the phones, 310-840-4910. Do you agree with me? Wemby's performance last night was disgraceful, not only on the court, but skipping the post-game media. Or do you tend to agree more with Brad? Maybe thinks I'm being a bit too harsh and that it's one game and they still have two games left to try to win this series and Wemby can still prove me wrong and that they can take this thing. 310-840-4910. When we come back, we'll get into some of the X's and O's from last night. What Oklahoma City did so well and what needs to happen in game six. That's coming up next, along with your phone calls and your texts. He's Brad Evans. I'm Pat Boyle. This is BetMGM tonight on Westwood One Sports.
2: Where will LeBron take his talents? 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

0: Live lines, late games, and breaking angles. BetMGM tonight with Brad Evans and Pat Boyle. Back now.
1: Mama said knock you out. I'm gonna knock you out. Welcome on back. BetMGM tonight, Westwood One Sports. He's Brad Evans. I'm Pat Boyle. Phone number to join the show, 310-840-4910. You could also tweet at us at BetMGM tonight. The conference finals are here, still with one great matchup. 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All right, Brad, so we just got done talking about Wemby. I wanted to really hammer home some points. As I think I made that abundantly clear. You disagree, but that's fine. 310-840-4910. Wemby skipping post-game media yesterday, 4-for-15 from the field. A little whisper to Bismack Biyombo and Mason Plumlee, who then immediately delivers some very hard fouls on Jared McCain. I thought it was a disgrace. But they will turn the page in 24 hours from now for game 6. Elimination game. We could have Knicks versus Thunder all set up tomorrow. Ooh. Or does San Antonio force a game 7? It'll be back in the Lone Star State tomorrow night, 8:30 p.m. Eastern tip-off. And so with the Spurs against their backs against the wall, we just got done talking about them, Brad. I think if San Antonio is going to win this game, it's got to be Wemby. He's going to have to shut me up for a night. He's going to have to bounce back. I don't care how great of a job Oklahoma City is doing in forcing him out of the paint, keeping him by the perimeter, you know, with some good three-point shooting lineups. They've stayed away a lot from the double big lineup with Hartenstein and Holmgren because Hartenstein is not a threat to shoot from deep, right? So they've done a good job of making sure that Wemby just can't patrol the paint and the rim. Well, San Antonio and Mitch Johnson have to counter that. They've got to make sure that he can be in a position to grab 15,

0: 15, 17 rebounds tomorrow, and then he has got to drop 25 to 30 points. He's got to have the three ball working because he was 0 for 5 from deep last night. He doesn't have to hit four of them. He doesn't have to hit five of them. He's got to hit one or two because then that forces OKC to respect that outside shot, and that's when he can really start to get downhill and drive to the cup. So, look, for me, if San Antonio's winning this game tomorrow, it's going to take 28 points and 15 rebounds from Wemby. Otherwise, I think they're going home.
1: I think you're going to have to elevate the point total, honestly, for him, and the San Antonio Spurs to ultimately survive that game in good old San Antonio inside the Frostbank Arena. I think he's got to score at least 30. And frankly, I think he's going to pump that kind of production out. I think he's going to have a monster game. I think it's going to be minimum. And you put me on record for saying this right now. 35 points, 20 rebounds, and probably at least a handful of blocks for Wembanyama tomorrow. That's the caliber of game that is going to be ultimately necessary for San Antonio to live to play another day. And I think they're going to get that kind of delivery. Stephon Castle, honestly, has been arguably the most consistent weapon they have had this entire series. I think he's going to go out there and get his customary 20 points. Some of the other key players that I mentioned are probably going to rise to the occasion. We'll see what Champagne can bring. He's always an X factor. Three-point stroke was kind of working for him last night. Other times he is, hit like the side of the backboard on a couple of shot attempts and very errant with those various hoists. But if Wemby brings the noise and brings the numbers, and the Spurs play their defensive game, because next to your beloved New York Knicks, it's really 1A, 1B, and who the best defensive team has been in this NBA postseason. The Knicks have a slight advantage right now in terms of points per possession allowed, but the Spurs are stiff and stout. They can be suffocating. They can really stamp out, any massive run potentially from another team. And that's the other factor in this one. Can they survive? Can they absorb those runs by Oklahoma City? And two, can they keep the Thunder off the damn free throw line? Because that is where they make their money. And there's been, wildly inconsistent calls this entire NBA playoffs as usual, and particularly in this series. Sometimes the refs are letting guys get away with blatant murder. The grabbing, the tugging, the pulling that you see there. Like, yeah, play on, no big deal. And then in another instance, you see SGA go up for a shot and, San Antonio defender just grazes him and the free throw merchant lives down to that nickname, gets to the line and makes you pay. I just want a consistent game called across the board so we can make it fair. We can make the overall, outcome potentially balanced. I want drama. I'm kind of sick of these lopsided affairs going on in the NBA playoffs. We've had some excellent games, but there have been some just throttlings issued in certain instances in an elimination game. I want this sucker to be nail-biting. I want the crowd and attendance to sweat. Hell, I want to pull up in all the wrong places, Pat, here at Casa de Evans, watching the game go down tomorrow night. So basketball gods, can you please give me that? And it is a hashtag Tequila Thursday, and I'm going to be imbibing in the process. So what a perfect pairing with the love juice, Pat, then a scintillating high drama game with everything on the line.
0: Yeah, I mean, look, this is it should be close, you would think. You mentioned the free throws, and I feel like so much of the conversation, and maybe I spend too much time on social media. Maybe that's just my problem. Maybe some of you are listening and you're thinking, Pat, nobody that I talk to, none of my friends even talk about this. I actually saw Mike Breen was on Dan Patrick today and had kind of very similar sentiments, when asked about SGA and all, yeah. And the falling on the floor and people calling him a free throw merchant. Does he think that, the officiating has hijacked the series or that's kind of dominated the conversation? And Mike Breen was like, he goes, honestly, my friends that are my age that aren't, that are sports fans, but aren't in the industry, aren't in sports media, that they've rarely talked about that. They've rarely talked about that. He goes, in the presence of social media is far fewer than you think. But, again, that's kind of the world that you and I also live in, Brad, right? Guys our age, anybody that's between the age of 20 and 50, chances are you either have Twitter, Instagram, Facebook, like you're in consuming

0: some of your sports media and you're consuming some highlights on those websites and on those apps. And so, you know, I feel like so much of the series has been hijacked about the officiating. And last night, I do agree with you. Tony Brothers is terrible. He has become the worst official in the NBA. You know, he's like Angel Hernandez level. And so they were so inconsistent. And both ways, you know, because there are plays where SGA is getting grabbed, he's getting held. And I do agree with you. There's other plays where it does feel like it's slight contact and they call a whistle. But, you know, again, I look at the free throw last night and for this series, it's largely been 50-50. OKC took 6 more free throws. But a big reason why is because they had 7 more rebounds. They had more second chance opportunities and they forced more turnovers. And so San Antonio has been trying to play aggressive. And for the most part in this series, the refs have let them play aggressive. Last night was complete opposite of that. I mean, it was the rhythm and the momentum was so disjointed in the first half because it was whistle, whistle, whistle here, whistle there. I mean, again, I think both teams, I remember at halftime, the Spurs had 19 free throw attempts. The Thunder had 20. That was at the half. That was at halftime. Like, if you're going to let the guys play, let the guys play. And I think going forward, you should have consistent officiating crews for an entire series. The entire series is ref by the same
1: group.
0: So you know what to expect. Yep. And you don't have Tony Brothers coming in after Scott Foster. And you know, Tony Brothers is whistling everything under the sun. And even the slightest hand check. Oh, it's a foul. Oh, that's a foul. But then they're so bad that they miss some calls. So, and I went on a tangent there, but you know, again, the free throws are going to be given to both teams. I feel like they've been pretty equal. Last night, again, it was OKC dominating inside on the glass. And the Spurs, they have to make that their calling card. They have to. And San Antonio has not really been a good three-point shooting team for most of the season. So if they're going to shoot under 30% from deep, they've got to dominate in the paint, which is what they did in game one. Remember, they had a huge disparity. Last night, they outscored OKC in the paint, but not by much. And so if it's not Wemby, you know, Wemby has to step up. We agree with that. Castle and Champagne, those guys went for 46 combined points. I mean, how about De'Aaron Fox? You know, he's the one you signed to a massive contract extension in the offseason. He had 9 points last night. He also shot the ball terribly. So again, outside of Keldon Johnson, I'm not really expecting anybody off of San Antonio's bench to get it done. They've got to limit turnovers and they got to dominate in the glass. Those are the two biggest things for the Spurs if they're going to send this back to Oklahoma City for a game 7.
2: Yeah, I totally agree with that point of view. And you got to give your flowers and give your kudos to Holmgren and Hartenstein because combined, they did exactly what the doctor ordered, 28 points and 16 rebounds. Well, when they're getting that level of production, it gives OKC an enormous edge because you generally know what SGA, you know, two-time MVP is going to bring to the table. And then you get, you know, the assistance of some of those key players off the bench, as I mentioned with Alex Caruso. Dylan Harper didn't also shoot the ball that well. You know, he was just 1 for 5 from the floor last night, but he did cash the over for me on rebounds at +105. He had 6 boards. All I needed was 4 to cash. So thank you, Dylan Harper, for cleaning up the glass at least. But just to get back real quick to your referee perspective, I wholeheartedly agree. It is asinine that they're swapping out crews on a game-in, game-out basis in any NBA series in the postseason. You want consistent calls. You want a rhythm. You want a flow to the game. You want some freedom of movement. You want the physicality to be played out and not have the referees and the whistles just hijack a game. I hate that more than anything else in college basketball. But in an NBA 7-game series in the Western Conference Finals, every crew in one series, whether it's the Eastern Conference or Western Conference, should be the same guys because you know the style of play that is going to be allowed and what is going to be called in the game, and you're going to have more consistent production as a result, game in and game out in the same stinking series. So, Adam Silver, please make this happen moving forward. It is asinine that, again, crews are getting swapped out, and that's why we have such disruptive movement in a lot of these games.
0: Yeah, I agree. 310-840-4910. All right, so I know it's the game's tomorrow, and we'll give you you know,

0: day of the game preview tomorrow, because we'll have injury news that will definitely be interesting. Is J-Dub, Jalen Williams, going to be back tomorrow for Oklahoma City? Missing his third straight game last night with the hamstring injury. He's already listed as questionable. Oklahoma City already has ruled out A.J. Mitchell, but if J-Dub can return, even if he only plays limited minutes, that could be a big boost that maybe helps them end the season for San Antonio and avoid having to go back home for a game seven. So again, right now, 24 hours out, the Spurs are 3.5-point favorites at our friends at BetMGM, and the total, right about the same as what it's been the last couple of games, 218.5. Brad, any which way you are leaning ahead of tomorrow here for game six?
1: Okay, my original prognostication before this series began that it was going to go seven games, and I'm not going to budge off of that. I think this line is fairly tight at the 3.5. I like San Antonio, man. I think it's going to be a rowdy and raucous crowd. We're going to see if they're going to have the festival colors on. You know, they're in attendance. Fiesta Spurs, they call them, because I think the record's been terrible the postseason when they have featured those bright painted colors in the stands. They're probably going to go just standard black and white. And maybe the nuns are going to be back, man. The nuns are going to come out. They're going to bless the home team. And that's going to be all she wrote. San Antonio wins tomorrow night by 10 plus. I'm already on the record and saying that Victor Wembanyama goes for at least 35, snags around, 15 boards, maybe as many as 20 rebounds, gets a handful of block shots. You're going to get an A effort from one of the greatest players on the planet at any level of basketball in this known galaxy. No, he's not up there with Jordan yet, but he is a guy that's certainly just a level down and could get one step closer from gaining that fame, that fortune as a result. So San Antonio by 10 plus tomorrow goes to game seven, and OKC wraps it at home.
0: Yeah, look, I mean, I probably tend to lean that San Antonio is going to win tomorrow. In terms of the total, I got to see who's reffing the game. I got to check the NBA referee assignment. Yeah, if they put Tony Brothers back on this game again tomorrow, you might as well take the over, because there's going to be 9,000 free throws that get taken. Otherwise, I would probably lean the under. But, you know, again, last night, again, he had 70 free throw attempts, 241 points. They smashed the overs. So it's been interesting, too, because, man, the X's and O's, it's been, we don't need to get into the weeds, but the first two games were pretty damn high scoring. Game three, also kind of high scoring. And then game four on Sunday night was just a defensive slugfest where there was barely any whistles getting called, and you didn't even crack 190 points. And last night, you eclipsed that before we even got to the fourth quarter. So I don't know. I don't have a strong lean right now one way or another, but I would think, you know, that San Antonio would be good enough tomorrow to force a game seven on Saturday, which just from a rooting interest is what I want, especially as a Knicks fan. I want them to really beat the crap out of each other. 310-840-4910. We do have a text coming through here. You can call, you can text the show, 310-840-4910. Brad, I think this person is maybe taking umbrage with something you said in the opening segment, where I had a problem with Wemby whispering to Biombo and Mason Plumlee if he indeed did order maybe some cheap shots on Jared McCain. And I think you said dirty play sometimes is par for the course. And the person that has texted saying dirty play is par for the course, WTF.
1: Okay. Were they not a fan of the NBA of yesteryear? I mean, come on, man. It's not a finesse game. I mean, to a certain extent it is, but physicality often reigns supreme in this day and age of the NBA, much like it did in the 1990s and the early 2000s. Guys are going to bang. They're going to, throw their muscle around. That is kind of the story of the Western Conference Finals. So, yeah, man, it's par for the course, brother. I mean, this high stakes basketball, elbows are going to be thrown. You're going to get some dirty action here and there. Swallow your opinion on it and accept it, because honestly, it makes a game better and it makes it more interesting.
0: Yeah. I mean, and look, I mean, the bad boys of the 90s, the Detroit Pistons, literally got their name because of how dirty
1: every
0: they played.
1: Night.
0: Yeah.
1: Every
0: Bill Laimbeer, Rodman, Rick Mahorn. I mean, watch some of those highlights. So, yeah, sometimes dirty play is par for the course. That physicality. Look at Draymond Green. I mean, he's probably a Hall of Famer, and I can't stand the way that he's played, but if you're a

0: Golden State Warriors fan, you've probably come to appreciate it and love it. So whoever texted that in, yeah, I mean, Brad was disagreeing with me in the moment, but I can't act like dirty, you know, physical play that sometimes can get a little dirty, a little cheap shots, that doesn't happen and it won't continue to happen as long as the sport exists. 310-840-4910. When we come back, we're going to go streaking. I got to get out of the dumps. And Monty's going to try to stretch it to 5 in a row. This is BetMGM Tonight right here on Westwood One Sports.
1: The Knicks are headed to the NBA Finals for the first time since 1999. Back then, we had dial-up internet. Livin' La Vida Loca topped the charts. And the world was worried about Y2K. Yeah, it's been a while. Congrats, Big Apple. Party like it's 1999. Westwood One Sports.
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Plexaderm is one of the most highly sought-after products on the market. 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
1: Welcome on back. 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He's Brett Evans. I'm Pat Boyle. Phone number to join the show, 310-840-4910. 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All righty. 6:40, just past 6:45 p.m. Eastern here. You know what we do every day on this show at this time. We got another night of baseball just moments away. A bunch of games had already started. Let's go streaking.
2: We won a game yesterday. We win one today. That's two in a row. We win one tomorrow. That's called a winning streak. It has happened before.
3: We're going streaking.
1: All righty, we go around the crew. Everybody picks one batter that they think will correctly just get a hit. Let's give you the, we haven't done these in a couple of, about over a week or now, or so now, our season records. So let's get them to you here. Yours truly, I am 24 out of 32. So 24 and 8, and that's 75%. Brad is 17 out of 27. Producer Brandon Combs, 21 out of 29. And then at the front of the pack, not a shocker, is our video producer, Monty, Michael Montgomery, the owner and operator of batters-box.com, the hyphen, 24 out of 29. Monty is 24 and 5. That's 83%. And he's got the longest active streak at 4. I've gone 0 for 2 days in a row. Brad's looking to start a new streak after Shohei went 0 for yesterday, and Combs is looking to make it 2 in a row. So, Brad, you kick us off here. Who are you rocking with tonight?
4: Yeah, still bitter, Betsy, that Dodgers score 15 and Shohei doesn't get a lousy hit. So to get off the schneid, I'm going to go with one of your guys from the New York Yankees. And there's Golden in their hills, Paul Goldschmidt, to get a hit in Cowtown, taking on at Kansas City. He's going against Noah Cameron, who is a left-handed pitcher. He is crushing. Golding is LHP's this season, 326 batting average, 1,197 OPS. He's batting a robust 288 over the last 30 days. Now, he's over 3 lifetime against Noah Cameron, but Cameron has allowed a 4.22 ERA in his last 4 games and given up a 44% hard hit rate. Give me a hit, Paul Goldschmidt, so I can go streaking to 1.
1: Yeah, I'm looking to go streaking as well. So I'm going to take a matchup that I don't know if Monty would have it rated too high on his website. I didn't get a chance to check out where Mr. Juan Soto checked in today, but I like Juan Soto to get a knock against the Cincinnati Reds going up against Andrew Abbott. And yes, Andrew Abbott is a lefty. And yes, Juan Soto traditionally does not hit lefties well, but he is 5-for-11 lifetime against Andrew Abbott. And this Mets offense, they need a spark and they need it badly. Juan Soto last night did hit a 2-run shot. The Reds did not walk him. So look, if Juan Soto goes 0-for-2 with 2 walks, then so be it. But if he gets at least 3 chances to swing the bat, I think he's going to come through with a knock. So give me Juan Soto to get a hit tonight for the Mets. All right, producer Brandon Combs, looking to make it 2 in a row. Who are you rolling with?
5: I got it yesterday in your neck of the woods. I'm going to stay in your neck of the woods, and I'm going to stay with a New York Yankee, and I'm going to go with Ben Rice to get it done today. 250 with 9 hits and 4 home runs against the Royals in 10 games in his career. They've already played 5 games this year, and they've only held him hitless in 1 of those 5 games. So give me Ben Rice to get me on the board again tonight.
1: Wow, the MVP, Rice, baby. Still average under 300, but hitting 285 with 16 bombs and 34 RBIs. So you got the Yankees who have the MVP, and it's not Aaron Judge. You got the Yankees who are going to have the Cy Young, and it's not Garrett Cole, who's on the mound tonight, by the way. It's Cam Schlittler. So it's funny. Now, Combs, you're starting to come around and see how great the Yankees are. All right, let's go to Monty. Trying to make it five in a row. Monty, who are you going with?
3: Give me Freddie Freeman back to the Dodgers tonight, facing Tomoyuki Sugano. He's my seventh highest rated hitter tonight when you just factor in the games remaining. Plus matchup for Freddie with his Woba ISO and hard contact all increasing by at least 13%. Two trends I like, almost 100 games with an elite rating for Freddie, getting a hit 78% of the time, so love that one. And then Sugano has faced 64 elite rated hitters, with 67% of them getting a hit. So feel good about getting to five, but I also lost my streak with the Dodgers, so we'll see.
1: All righty, there you go. Phone number to join the show, 310-840-4910. We'll get to some of your calls and some of your texts when we come back. We'll also keep the conversation with baseball because Abner Uribe from the Brewers had one of the wildest gestures I've seen. It was a hearkening back to WWF. We'll talk about that when we come back. BetMGM.
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0: 5 and hundreds of local affiliates throughout North America. 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Again, you can call or you can text the show, 310-840-4910. A lot of the first hour was about the Thunder beating the Spurs last night, 127-114. I thought Victor Wembanyama's performance was disgraceful, not only the 4-for-15 from the field, ducking the post-game media, seemingly giving out some dirty cheap shot orders for Mason Plumlee and Bismack Biyombo to carry out on Jared McCain because he was still in the game after everybody else pulled their starters. And we previewed, we looked ahead to game 6 tomorrow, and then we did our Let's Go Streaking segment. So you want to weigh in on any of those topics, again, 310-840-4910. 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Brad, did you happen to see Abner Oribe yesterday, one of the Brewers relief pitchers who gets a strikeout to end the bottom of the 8th inning? And then basically gives the D-Generation X, you know, WWF Triple H Shawn Michaels, gives the DX suck it sign to the entire Cardinals dugout with the Brewers then going on to win. And then they ended up sweeping earlier today. But apparently there was a lot more to the story than Abner Oribe just doing that. Because apparently, according to him, Cardinals manager Ali Marmol was gesturing to the Brewers dugout, pointing at his ribs, basically saying, yeah, we're going to hit your guys. And so Abner Oribe, I guess that was the reason why he did the DX, the suck it. And look, it made for a pretty incredible social media clip. Did you happen to catch that? What are your thoughts on it?
1: I saw it, and I thought it was outstanding, quite frankly, because anything directed at the St. Louis Cardinals in a suck-it fashion, a smack talk, it's fully supported by yours truly as a Cardinals hater. We'll see, what really transpires with this. They're going to play themselves, multiple times against one another. Not only, tonight, but in the future as well. So this could boil over, and I'm totally here for it. Some of the best fights, I think it's worth the dumbest fights in sports are always on the gridiron. I mean, guys are in pads, they're like, yanking on helmets. You throw in a fist, you're probably going to hurt your hand as a result. It's idiotic. It's dumb. Basketball, there's been some good throwdowns, to say the least, back in the day and maybe the current form, although some of the text, people that have been submitting text to us here on the show, oh, no, it's a finesse game. Oh, we got to play more like the Europeans. We can't have physicality. We can't have smack talk. We can't have dirty play. Get out of here. Yes, that's part of the game. Even in the modern NBA, not as much as it was in the 1990s during my era, but still it is ingrained in professional basketball in some form or fashion. So this is going to be outstanding. And baseball fights are just bar none the best. And the bench is clear. And I just love the fat guys trotting in for the bullpen. That's what cracks me up every single time. 8 times out of 10, it's a nothing burger. When it's all said and done, everybody leaves their place where they were sitting and kind of chilling and hanging out. But sometimes you get some throwdowns of epic proportions. This could reach a point where you're going to have a throwdown of epic proportions. So, yeah, I understand Marmol and why he would be upset. Rib shots are the worst kind of hit by pitch in the world of baseball, unless you're purposely throwing at somebody's head, trying to hit the face. I'm thinking like Andre Dawson, Eric Schau days back in the late 80s of when I was a kid, and Dawson nearly killed a man that day. You get those instances in some form or fashion, but Uribe completely warranted with the suck it motion as a result. So yeah, let this sucker play out. I'm going to stand back, not having a dog in this fight, hoping that the fists soon fly between the Brewers and Cardinals. It's a rivalry, baby, in the same division, and I'm totally here for it.
0: Yeah, and again, the Brewers were getting no hit by Dustin May going into the 8th inning, and then they rallied to win 2-1. They sweep the Cardinals, and so the Brewers are 4.5 games ahead of St. Louis and Cincinnati in the NL Central, and then your Cubbies and the Pirates are 5 games back. Everybody's still above 500. But yeah, Ali Marmol, he didn't deny it. He literally said, quote, "I've got no issues telling you the full story." This was earlier today before the game. He was

0: you know, talking to the media, said, quote, "I've got no issues telling you the full story, but I just think, like anything these days, it gets blown up. This is like an everyday occurrence. We felt like they were being pretty demonstrative about relaying signs from the dugout." And he said, "I looked over and I said, hey, you got to do it. Be smart. You're going to get somebody hurt. Like, what are we trying to do here?" That was it. So, yeah. You know, the manager,
1: okay,
0: he's saying, "I know you guys are relaying signs. You're being very obvious about it. You're going to get somebody hurt," pointing at his ribs. "Like, we're going to have to throw at you." And that does happen, I feel like, a lot of the times. That is a kind of everyday occurrence. Maybe not every day. I don't know how many times, you know, teams have successfully stolen signs and are relaying signs. I'm sure it maybe happens a few times per game, but it felt like they were doing it consistently. Like, they picked up on somebody's signs, and then so they were relaying. And you would think PitchCom has kind of rendered these obsolete, but I guess not. Yeah. So, and it could be base running signs. It could be, you know, defensive alignment signs or anything like that. But, you know, again, if the other team sees, like, hey, they've got our signs, I mean, I don't know. How do you handle that? So Ollie Marmol, like, he probably did something that a lot of big league managers do, but Abner Uribe happened to catch it, strikes out the side, and says, "Here you go. Take this. Here's a couple of crotch chops for you."
2: Pow!
0: Which I know is phenomenal. And look, and here's a great point by Combs, producer Brandon Combs, in our show chat. He says, "If a team can steal your signs, here's an idea. Change up your damn signs." I agree.
2: True.
0: Change up your signs. True. They're that easy that in game two of a three-game series, they're getting stolen and they're being relayed. You got to change them up. And don't get me wrong, I'm all for a little retaliation. I'm all for if a team is relaying signs and you know they're relaying your signs, all right, put one in somebody's ribs. I don't mind it. But Ollie Marmol got caught gesturing to his ribs. Abner Uribe strikes out the side and he goes, "Here, I got something for you." So, yeah, look, you got rivals going at it. And I don't think there was any tension. I don't think there was any benches clearing anything in that game today. Again, Dustin May had a no-hitter. That was the highlight. That was the news, the storyline. And then the Brew Crew rallied for two in the eighth. I don't know if they were stealing signs in the eighth inning, but they sweep the Cardinals, and St. Louis comes away from this series looking like a couple of punks, if I'm being honest.
1: And honestly, I hope they get punked because they're done with this Milwaukee Brewers series. They got the day off tomorrow. Then what happens? St. Louis goes home to Busch Stadium and they welcome my Chicago Cubs. So hopefully the Cubs are going to be packing some brass knuckles and start, you know, throwing some hands. I would love to see it. I would love, you know, an epic throwdown between those two squads. Maybe that would light a fire under my Northsiders, though they are winning right now 2-0. Yes, I'm just as shocked as you. They're up 2-0 right now against Bubba Chandler and the Pittsburgh Pirates. But Cubs, Cardinals, could be outstanding that series down in the Lou starting Friday.
0: Yeah, by the way, Pat Murphy, Brewers manager, did say that Abner Uribe's antics were, quote, unacceptable. So I guess he's not a fan of
1: get over it.
0: I don't know if he's a fan of the old heyday WWF DX days, but there you have it. 310-840-4910. All right, let's pivot because we also had another big news, a big story in baseball today, Brad. Major League Baseball Players Association has formally made their first proposal in collective bargaining negotiations. As I think everybody knows pretty damn well by now, we've got a pretty dark cloud headed over our head. A lot of people think we're headed for a lockout, and we could end up missing quite a few games, if not the entire 2027 season. Once this CBA expires on December 1st, we know the big argument is salary cap versus salary floor. The owners want a salary cap. The players are vehemently opposed to that. And so the Players Association submitted their first formal proposal today, and it did not mention a salary cap, but it did mention an overhaul to revenue sharing and a competitive integrity tax for the low spending teams that mirrors the competitive balance tax for top spending clubs, with a significant raise to minimum salaries, but it did not include a hard cap and floor system, which is Major League Baseball's top priority. So I think the players have essentially said, F you, here's our proposal. And I think the owners are going to read it and say, F you, no shot. I don't think this is going to make any kind of headway.

0: Yeah, they're just going to torch it. That's all they're going to do to it. So, yeah, I mean, this is setting the course for the divide to be very, very wide. And, you know, it's negotiation. This happens in really any sector of the workforce that's out there. But when are they going to reach that C word, the compromise? And, you know, this is going to get ugly. It's going to be long. It's going to be drawn out. I think you're, you know, spot on when you say a significant portion of the season's at jeopardy. Not only the full season could also be in peril. That's all on the table because, you know, the players are going to stand their ground. I think ownership is going to stand their ground. And eventually, if this is going to have a resolution between mediators, they have to sit down. They're going to have to flesh out a floor and a cap. And the player is going to have to grin and bear it. That's just the bottom line. You know, set a high enough cap where, you know, in the minds and the eyes of the players, it's kosher enough for them to proceed, while at the same time, there are concessions by ownership on the other end of things. So we got a long, long way to go. This initial stab that's been thrown out there with the competitive balance tax and yada, yada, yada, it's never going to see the light of day. It's never going to be agreed upon. And as I said before, it is going to be taken to a flame and poof, it's going to go away. We're going to have a long standoff over the next several months, bleeding into the beginning of the Major League Baseball season at a minimum next year.
1: Yeah, 310-840-4910. Major League Baseball, you know, according to a lot of the reporting done on this story today, they are going to counter. They are expected to formally counter tomorrow with the hard cap and floor system. For the first time in more than three decades, now, Major League Baseball has not formally proposed that hard salary cap system since 95. And we had the player strike, which then, you know, had the 94 World Series get canceled. So we haven't had a formal, you know, strike since then. But yeah, you said it, Brett. This is going to get ugly. It is going to get ugly. And yeah. I just don't know. I don't know where we get that compromise. I don't know when we get that compromise. I mean, I feel like we're going to have this same conversation, for better or for worse, probably again at the All-Star break, probably again in late August, early September, and then as soon as the season ends. And it's going to then just basically be two teams, two guys arguing, two sides arguing with one another, saying, no, that's not why I don't want that. And the other team's the other side saying, well, I don't want what you want. And they're just, when are we going to, where is that compromise? What is that? Because there is got to be a cap and there is got to be a floor. I feel like there's, otherwise we're not going to have a season next year. So it's at what number do we get to where the Players Association can swallow their pride and say, fine, but you better acquiesce on this. You better give us that competitive integrity tax for teams that don't meet the threshold of the salary cap, and you better raise minimum salaries a boatload, and it's whether or not the owners are going to do that. But yeah, you did get the first formal proposal from the Players Association. The league is expected to counter tomorrow, but Brad, I feel like we're going to be having this same convo again in a couple of weeks.
0: Yeah, and I'm going to be sick of it, quite frankly. I'm going to be sick of it when we have the same conversation in March of next year. Like, I'm going to be thinking about the NCAA tournament, and we're going to be, you know, interrupting with some, you know, baseball and the standoff, and here's, you know, where it currently stands overall. There's just not going to be a solution. There is not going to be an agreement for many, many months, and we all just have to accept it. That's the bare minimum here. I mean, the unions draw a line in the sand, the players union. The owners have drawn their own line in the sand. They're going to stare eye to eye on either side of that line, but I don't think anybody's going to be willing to cross it until, like, the ultimate compromise can be reached. I just don't know what that is. I don't know if the floor, which is fair, is $100 million. I don't know if the salary cap, which is fair, is, like, what, $300, $350 million? I don't know what the magic numbers ultimately are. But I think bottom line, the players have to agree to some sort of salary cap. And until they bend and yield to that, this thing is just going to be drawn out into perpetuity. That's the unfortunate downside.
1: Yeah, and some of the other things that the Players Association proposal included was that the increase in minimum salary go from $780,000 to $1.5 million. And the increase in the base luxury tax threshold.

0: will go from 244 million, whereas that you go, if you're 245, you're starting to get taxed, to 300 million, where again, there's only what, four teams that resigned, Yankees, Mets, Dodgers, and I forget off the top of my head if the Phillies or the Braves or whoever is right there is over 300 million. So that's only a couple of teams. Like a big reason too, a big thing for this is the ML and the Players Association did not want to address the economic disparity between the big and small market clubs. And you know, that's what the owners are going to come back with. That's what they're going to come back with. And so that's going to be the crux of this issue. We know it's the salary cap versus the salary floor, but it's also, okay, well, if the Rays and the Pirates really can't spend as much money as the Yankees and the Dodgers, which they can't, but they can spend more than they do, how do we help them out? That's going to be the big topic here. And then finally, Brad, let's get one more baseball story in here now. And it continues to be, whereas you're NL Central, your Cubbies, that's the best division in baseball. One of the worst divisions so far has been the American League West, where everybody is under 500. Although the Seattle Mariners, thanks to winning three in a row, are finally in first place because they just swept the A's in Sacramento and they crushed them 9-2, 4-1, and 9-1 earlier today. So the Mariners are 28-29. The A's are a half game back. The Rangers are a game and a half back. Don't look now, the Houston Astros, who at least I, you know, buried a couple of weeks ago, they're only 3.5 games back, despite being 8 games under 500. And then despite a good, pretty good start, Trouty and the Angels are very fastly slipping into irrelevancy at 21-34. So, Brad, if I gave you, we guys got a free $100, who would you put it on right now to win the American League West? What team do you think ends up claiming this division crown, which has been a bunch of losers so far?
1: I think preseason, I said the Texas Rangers were the best bet that's out there based on the odds available at BetMGM. I think they're very much in the conversation. Jacob DeGrom is toeing the rubber tonight. We'll see what he brings to the table after he had a clunker the last time out. I mean, they play in a cavernous ballpark, one that has, I believe, the lowest amount of home runs in all of Major League Baseball. So it's the antithesis of a bandbox. I have a pretty good starting rotation. Nathan Eovaldi is a guy that's an innings eater. He gets a good 6-7 every single time that he's out there. The back of the bullpen has been decent, although the back end of the rotation has been rocky. Emphasis on Kamar Rocker, to say the least. So, give me the Rangers. I think the Mariners probably have the most upside in the fact that, you know, they're starting to get back on track without Cal Raleigh on the field. I think he's on the injured list right now, and he wasn't doing jack nor squat when he was in uniform. Remember, we talked about him trying to break out an 0-for-38 slump, which he did by showering in his full jersey.
0: Yeah, fully uni.
1: That was the first two hits he got, and then he got cold again. I mean, he's sitting well south of Mendoza line. The power has not been there. It's a polar opposite of what it was last year. He's one of the best, one of the best switch hitting seasons by a player in Major League Baseball history in terms of power production. So if they can get him back to even like 50% of what he was last season when he does return from injury, I mean, Seattle may be the team to beat. But again, you're giving me a free $100. I'm going to stick to my guns and say, fire off on damn Rangers.
0: Yeah, I agree. You and I were both in agreement, by the way. And the Rangers' current odds, +280. They are second most favorable at our friends at BetMGM. The Mariners right now, minus money, -130. They're under 500. Oh, how can anybody in that division be, you know, minus juice? You're laying juice to win that division. They've been all terrible. I still like the Rangers. Again, you know, for the same reasons you said, that pitching staff that I love, you know, like you mentioned, DeGrom coming off a rough outing. But, you know, for the most part, DeGrom has been okay. He's not been peak DeGrom. Nathan Eovaldi, who got off to an awesome start. His ERA is, you know, mid threes. Leiter and Mackenzie Gore have been able to eat innings. But, you know, again,
1: decent.
0: I mean, the worst ERA in that starting rotation is Jack Leiter with a 4.75. So their pitching has been great. It's the hitting, which has just been downright completely inconsistent. You know, the last couple of weeks here, Jake Berger is stepping up. He's mashing some dingers. Alejandro Ozuna's hitting 438 over the last week.

0: for them. Josh Jung is finally starting to look like the all-star season that we saw from him a couple of years ago. He's up over 300. So it's, can they consistently put it together, you know, at the dish? I mean, you mentioned it. Their park is basically alongside Seattle, the worst for hitters in the entire league. But, you know, they just got swept by the Angels last weekend in Anaheim. That can't happen.
1: That's bad.
0: It can't happen. Nope. Can't happen. This is a Rangers team. They took two or three from your Cubbies. That was back when the Cubbies were red hot. You know, they took two out of three from Arizona, who's also red hot. And then they get swept by the Angels. So it just can't happen. They're playing the Astros again tonight and tomorrow. And then they're at home for Kansas City for three. So kind of middle of the stretch schedule. Again, we got a long ways to go. But yeah, if you're asking me to predict who would win the division, they've all been under 500. I'll still stick with my guns here, just like you, Brad. The Rangers to win the AL West.
1: Yeah, good odds. He said it was north of 2-1 right now at BetMGM. Yeah,
0: plus 280.
1: Even better. It's in nearly 3-1. Call me an investor. Take my money, BetMGM. Gladly take it, and I know you will.
0: All right, we'll take a short break. 310-840-4910. Brad, a texter has a response for you in regards to our NBA debate before about physical play. So we'll get to that.
1: Bring it.
0: And we'll also rank the top teams in baseball as a post-Memorial Day weekend. We are almost at June. And we are, for a lot of these teams here, almost at the one-third of the way mark of the season. It's flying. He's Brad Evans. I'm Pat Boyle. This is BetMGM Tonight, right here on Westwood One Sports.
2: Remember Deshaun Watson? He's been on IR the last 19 months. And now, the front runner to be the Browns starter. But Shedeur Sanders and Dylan Gabriel are coming for the job. As always, the quarterback carousel in Cleveland is one to watch. Westwood One Sports.
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1: All right, welcome on back. 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He's Brad Evans, I'm Pat Boyle. Phone number to join the show, 310-840-4910. 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If you win your wager that was made with that token, you will receive extra winnings. All right, Brad, before we get to MLB rank 'em, our current top teams in the American League, National League, and across Major League Baseball. And before I figure we get a scoreboard update here on a busy Wednesday night, we have a texter that initially took some umbrage with you, you know, going back to our opening segment of the show where I was complaining about Wemby. Thought he was had a disgraceful performance and overall demeanor last night, you know, ducking the postgame media, which the NBA warned him about formerly today. 4 for 15 from the field. And then basically what I thought was a pretty clear, blatant, obvious directing of orders to Mason Plumlee and Bismack Biyombo as they're coming on the floor for garbage time with 2 minutes left. Wemby whispers something to both of them, and then they immediately both commit cheap shot fouls on Jared McCain. And you said that dirty play is par for the course, which I don't, you know, we were disagreeing, but I don't disagree with that sentiment. Again, we referenced the bad boys, the Pistons of the 90s and Draymond Green and other teams that have used some overly physical play throughout the history of the NBA, whether it was the 90s or whether it was just a couple of years ago. And so we had a 240 number text in, dirty play is par for the course, WTF. You responded, and that 240 number has responded back and said, that's a terrible comeback. The game isn't played like that today. Apples to oranges. Your response?
2: My response, go watch European ball, bro. Seriously, if you want finesse, you don't want any hacking, you don't want the physicality, you can find it in other parts of the world. You're not going to find necessarily a game in and game out of every NBA contest. Physicality is a part of the game. Some referee groups allow more than others. You and I talked about that already ad nauseum. But, you know, guys are going to get bruised. Guys are going to get tattooed. Guys are going to get cut. There is going to be blood spilled occasionally on the floor. That's part of the game. It's not two-hand touch. It's not like flag football or anything. It's basketball. And there is going to be some bodies clashing and banging as a result. So just accept it and let's move on. Who wants to watch a finesse game? I want, again, some of those fists to fly. I want some of those back downs to occur. I want some of those elbows being tossed about. It makes the game entertaining. You know, I don't want it to be a full-blown blood sport either, but physicality has always come with the territory, any level of basketball, whether you're talking about little kids all the way up to the big boys and the pros.
1: Yeah, I agree. I agree. By the way, we have another texter. If you want to join the show, you can call. You can text 310-840-4910. This one comes from a 346 number. And they text in, Wemby better show up in game 6 or it'll be Knicks versus Thunder in the NBA Finals. Yeah, you're spot on. You're spot on. We previewed game 6 tomorrow. We'll obviously do it on a much deeper level tomorrow on the day of the game. But yeah, Brad thinks, what, 35 points, 20 rebounds? I didn't think as much, but yeah, around 30 points in between 15 and 20 rebounds. You know, the last three games, Wemby has 8, 4, and 6 rebounds. I mean, what has happened? The guy's 7'4". He's nowhere near the rim on half the possessions. That's a great job by OKC. Mitch Johnson and the Spurs have to combat that. They've got to find a way to get Wemby to the rim, hanging around the rim, so they can get second chance opportunities and so they can prevent second chance opportunities for Oklahoma City. The fact that the guy is 7'4" and he had basically 40 rebounds in the first two games, and now he can't even crack double digits? That's embarrassing. So, yeah, he's got to do it with his rebounding. His defense overall has been pretty good. He did get nearly dropped to the floor by SGA, though, last night on a little step back on the baseline. Nearly broke his ankles. Kind of did break his ankles You know, Caruso has done a good job of going into him and hitting those floaters over the top. Hartenstein able to hit his patented floaters. But for the most part, Wemby has been playing near that unanimous defensive player of the year that we've seen on the defensive side. He's got to step it up with the scoring. He's got to drop 25 to 30 points. This guy that had the half court three, you know, in overtime, had another half court three a couple of games ago as well. So yeah, I think that is, not to discourage our texter, but that's Captain Obvious. Wemby better step up. Otherwise, yeah, he is right. It'll be Knicks Thunder.
2: Yeah, correct. And we got a scoreboard update in real time. Brandon Lau goes yard. Guess what, Pat? 3-3. Buccos and Cubs. Kill me now.
1: Wow. Brandon Lau. That was a three-run shot?
2: Yeah, correct. The Cubs were up 3-0. No longer all knotted up at 3-3. I mean, you want to talk about a slump? This is such an epically bad stretch for the Cubs. I want to cry.
1: Why is Combs and Monty both saying boom in our show chat? Did they bet Brandon Lau to hit a home run? Otherwise, why the hell would they
3: bet Brandon Lau at plus 350.
1: Oh, yeah, there
2: correct,
1: you go.
2: He did. You shared that pre-show. He tried to cheat and take him in our MLB streaking game, and I had to correct him and say, sorry, bruh. But the Cubs and Pirates game will be already underway by the time we get to that segment. But, you know, I'll give credit where credit is due. You called Lau. Way to go, Brando. Now enough of rooting for the enemy. Let's go, Cubs.
1: Yeah, wait a minute. Combs is the one that was giving us crap a week ago for picking players that were going up against the Cubs. And now you're telling me he bet Brandon Lau to hit a home run? You have the audacity to tell me that I couldn't pick somebody to get one freaking hit against the Cubs. Now you're picking guys to hit home runs against them.
3: Pat, that was before the Cubs started being, you know, losers and making me angry and making me want to bet against them. And Jameson Taillon on the bump, I will bet. I'm surprised I didn't bet everybody in the Pirates lineup to hit a home run tonight.
2: That's fair.
1: All nine guys. Warded.

0: $5 to win $100 billion.
1: Jameson Taillon's like you.
2: Bullpen catcher was gonna go yard.
1: Jameson Taillon's like you that year that you had that what was it, a 9.72 ERA in college. Like, you're just giving up bombs to everybody.
0: Notice, Brad, how he raises the ERA every time.
2: Oh, yeah. He's like, I caught the fish. It was this big. Oh, next story, it's this big. And the third time you hear the story, it's like a shark.
1: Yeah. That's why I'm on my third marriage.
0: Yeah. That is spot on. Spot on. All right, let's do a little quick rank them here. So, again, the Cubbies were winning 3-0, but Brandon Lowe, 3-run shot. It's 3 apiece. Jeez. All right, Brad, right now, who are your current top 5 teams in the American League? Go ahead and rattle them off.
2: I'm going to go 1, 2, 3, 4, 5. No, let's do this with the drama. I'm going to go reverse order. Number 5, I can't believe I'm saying this. Maybe I'm blackout drunk. The Chicago White Sox. I understand the pitching is still a question mark right now. Number 22 in team ERA here in the month of May, but they are top 7 in WRC+, and they're top 3 in Major League Baseball in total home runs. Number 4, the Seattle Mariners. They are playing better. Texas may be the team that catches them in the end in that AL West division, but they're inside the top 12 WRC plus in team ERA since May 1st. Number 3, how about the Cleveland Guardians? Playing exceptional baseball one again today. I think Gavin Williams, a dark horse to win the AL Cy Young. They're a pair of 12s in WRC plus in team ERA again since May 1st. Number 2, the Tampa Bay Rays. They have been surprise sensations. Incredible. Setting the pace right now in the AL East. They're top 5 in WRC+, and number 2 in team ERA since May 1st. And number 1, Pat, kissing up to you, baby. Your New York Yankees. I still feel they're the best in the American League. They're number 1 in WRC+ in the month of May. Number 9 in team ERA. So Yankees, Rays, Guardians, Mariners, and the White Sox? The artist formerly known as the White Sox, proving it wrong. Those are my top 5 teams right now in the AL.
0: I don't have a lot of problems with that list. I really don't. All right, number 5 for me, I'm going to give you the Blue Jays. I'm going to give you Toronto, who is, you know, I know that their record right now is 27-29. They don't have one of the best 5 records in the American League, but they're 6-2 in their last 8 games, including taking 2 from my Yanks. And I feel like this pitching staff is starting to figure it out. They're really starting to pitch really damn well here. And then in the month of May, the guys that you would think are going to start hitting are going to start hitting, except for Vladdy. Vladdy has been terrible in the month of May. He's hitting 187. Yeah. Dalton Varsho is starting to come around. Struck him out, by the way, one time. Take that, Combs. How about Kazuma Okamoto, by the way? I mean, he's got 5 home runs in the month of May. Ernie Clement has an average near 300. That's not a surprise. And so I feel like it's only a matter of time before this team really starts playing like the team that went to the World Series and was one win away from knocking the Dodgers off their perch last year. They're number 5 for me. Number 4 is the Seattle Mariners. Again, they just swept the A's. They've reclaimed first the American League West. It was a pretty disastrous start to the season. You got a lot of reasons to still not believe in this team. Cal Raleigh on the IL. J-Rod still not hitting the ball that well, although he's coming around here in the month of May. He's got an OPS near 850. Rosarena's been hot. So again, the pitching staff, I'm always going to believe in that pitching staff. And now they're starting to play some good baseball. The Mariners, for me, are number 4. I got the Cleveland Guardians at number 3, who all of a sudden, don't look now, they're 8 games above 500. This was an American League Central where everybody was below 500. And look what the Guardians have done here in just the last couple of weeks. You just go back to May 10th, they were 500. They were 21-21 since then. 12-4 and beating some pretty good teams. You know, took 2 out of 3 from the red hot Phillies, swept the Tigers in 4, further putting that gap there. This team, they're not sexy. They don't have a lot of stars, but Joe Ram is there. The pitching staff, the bullpen's been locked down for them. So look, the Guardians, they're 8 games above 500. I got to put them at number 3. Number 2, I'm going to put my Yankees at 2. I don't think right now, currently, they're the best team in the American League. I think they'll be there at the end of the season. They got the best run differential, but there's somebody in their division that's playing a little bit better with them. Yes, Gerrit Cole is back. Yes, Cam Schwitler is awesome. Yes, Judge finally snapped his homerless drought. And so he's starting to get hot now. Bellinger's having a great season. Rice, baby, might be the MVP of the American League. But, Brad, I think the Tampa Bay Rays currently are the best team in the American League, even though they've just lost three games in a row, including two in a row to the Orioles, and they're playing them right now. Look, man, this team is unbelievable. They can easily put up 10, 15 runs, and their pitching staff, to begin the month of May, I mean, they had basically one game where they gave up more than two runs in like a week. So you look at that pitching staff, it has been unbelievable. McClanahan looks like, at his peak. Nick Martinez is in the clubhouse for a Cy Young. Drew Rasmussen is great. So for me, it's the Rays at one, Yankees two, Guardians three, Mariners four, and the Blue Jays at five. All righty. We will take a short break. 310-840-4910. We can do the National League when we come back, and we'll do a little hot or cold as well. You want to get in on the show? 310-840-4910. We've also got somebody that has texted in who is fired up about the baseball potential lockout next year. So we'll read that to you as well. He's Brad Evans. I'm Pat Boyle. This is BetMGM tonight on Westwood One Sports.
3: The Knicks are headed to the NBA Finals for the first time since 1999. Back then, we had dial-up internet. Livin' La Vida Loca topped the charts. And the world was worried about Y2K. Yeah, it's been a while. Congrats, Big Apple. Party like it's 1999. Westwood One Sports.

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0: When the game goes live, the conversation turns up. BetMGM Tonight continues now.
1: All right, welcome on back. BetMGM Tonight, Westwood One Sports. He's Brett Evans. I'm Pat Boyle. Phone number to join the show is 310-840-4910. You can call, you can text. Before we get to a little hot or cold, let's just quickly finish off our baseball rankings here, Brad. We did the American League last segment. Yeah. Let's hit the National League really quickly. So from 5-1, your current top five teams in the NL are?
2: I'm going to go number five, the Pittsburgh Pirates, believe it or not, because they got, Skeens. Going to be in action against my Cubbies tomorrow. They're also top five WRC plus here in the month of May. Pretty solid staff, honestly, up and down as well. Numero cuatro, give me the Arizona Diamondbacks. Corbin Carroll and company, they got a lot of hot bats and one in, you know, Plata Park that's hitter friendly because all the gaps. Number 13 WRC plus in the month of May, but top three in terms of team ERA or that same stretch. It's been a bit of a surprise on the pitching side of things. Numero tres, it's got to be the Milwaukee Brewers. The Brewers are starting to peak at the right time. Being the team we all thought they were going to be, they are number nine WRC plus since May 1st and numero uno in all of Major League Baseball. And team ERA over the stretch. Again, that rotation has been outstanding. Bullpen ain't too shabby either. Number two, the Dodgers. Somewhat of a disappointment they have been so far this year as I watched Jameson Taillon give up a yet another homer to the rookie sensation and Connor Griffin, 4-4 Cubs and Pirates. But I think the Dodgers are going to hit their stride. They've been dealing with some injuries. Still got Shohei Ohtani, who's on the bump tonight. Top seven WRC plus and team ERA in the month of May. And numero uno for me, the Atlanta Braves. Spencer Strider is starting to perform better. The staff has been excellent for the most part this season. Top five in TRA in the month of May. And, man, they got a lot of bats. With Ronald Acuña back off injury in that lineup, Ozzie Albies, Matt Olson. The list goes on. And, you know, Drake Boulder right now, but they're still number seven in WRC+. So, again, 1-5, Braves, Dodgers, Brewers, D-backs, and the Pirates. Yeah, hell is frozen over Pittsburgh in my top five.
1: Yeah. All right, mine looks a little different. Mine looks a lot different, actually. There's a couple of the same teams in there. It's, you know, hard to not say that when you got a couple of teams that nearly have 40 wins already. But for me, I'm going to put the D-backs at number five. And, yeah, I mean, look, 10-1 in their last 11 games. Ildemar Vargas is one of the best bats in baseball. You mentioned Corbin Carroll, Ketel Marte having another fantastic season. So, yeah, they're beating up on the Giants and the Rockies, but still, wins are wins, folks. Number four, I'm going to put the Atlanta Braves, and I know that they've got the best record in baseball right now, and I realize how good they've been for most of the season. I just think there are teams right now that are better than the Braves, but you mentioned it. Bryce Elder's nearly untouchable. Chris Sale, also nearly untouchable. Both of those guys, ERAs under two. The Braves are a fantastic team. I just think we're talking currently. I know they don't have as good of a record. Philadelphia Phillies have been one of the best teams in baseball since they fired Rob Thompson. I mean, they were 10 games under 500. They're now two games over 500. I cannot believe how quickly they have turned this thing around from 9-19 to 29-27. So they are 20-8. Christopher Sanchez is coming up on 50 straight scoreless innings. He basically just broke a 120-year-old Phillies record. He's unbelievable. Kyle Schwarber might hit 70 home runs. Number two in the National League, I'm going with the Milwaukee Brewers. They've taken over for his place in the NL Central with a vengeance. William Contreras is red hot. Jake Bowers, everything he touches is turning into gold. Bryce Turang is delivering for this team. Mizorowski's one of the best pitchers in baseball. And then Brad, number one, I understand they might have a little bit of a hangover. They might have some ups and downs that we are, you know, we're raising our eyes about, trying to freak out about, but the Los Angeles Dodgers are still the Kings. Even though they're only 35-20, they don't have the best record in the National League. I mean, they just took 2 out of 3 from Milwaukee. They took 2 out of 3 from San Diego. And so they're starting to get hot. Shohei is the best player on the planet. He's the best player that's ever lived, and he's pitching at an untouchable clip right now. So for me, 5-1 in the National League, D-backs, Braves, Brewers, Phillies, Dodgers, still at number one. What do you think about that?
2: Not too shabby. Let me give you my overall top five teams in the MLB real quick, and I want you to do the same. I'm not going to give any reasoning because you've already heard the reasoning from me. Number five, the Milwaukee Brewers. Number four, the Tampa Bay Rays. Number three, the Los Angeles Dodgers. Number two, your New York Yankees. Gerrit Cole looking pretty good again tonight. And numero uno, I think the best team of the bigs, the Atlanta Braves. Absolutely killing it, really, all these teams. And run differential. And I'm so proud of you, Pat. That you had bought hook, line, and sinker into the Philadelphia Phillies once again after you wrote them off due to their cold start. So welcome to the club.
1: Yeah, I wrote them off, and I said they were a disaster and they weren't going to make the playoffs. And I think they wasted no time making me look silly for that one. So, and look, I'm owning it. And look, they could easily go, who knows, maybe this little hot stretch that they're on, you know, with Donnie Baseball, maybe it's a little 2-3 weeks. And if Kyle Schwarber stops hitting everything out of the park and Christopher Sanchez looks human, then who knows? Maybe they start losing again. And maybe they'll fight, you know, they'll say, all right, Donnie Baseball ain't it. Let's see who else we can bring back. Maybe they'll do what the Mets did. You know, they'll have like their version of Grimace. They'll do that thing. They'll bring out all the characters that they possibly can to revive their season. For me, I'll put the Brewers at five. Best teams in all of baseball. Brewers at five. I'm actually going to put my Yankees at four. I'll do the Rays at three. Phillies at two. That's how hot they've been. And yes, I crushed them a couple of weeks ago. And the Dodgers are still the best team in baseball for me. All right, when we come back, we're going to play the Sports Geo game. We still got some hot or cold, and we still got some texts to get to. 310-840-4910. He's Brad Evans. I'm Pat Boyle. 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
5: 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It's reported that the Treasury shows about $6 trillion in assets and over $47 trillion in liabilities. 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